0: California Forest was found alive Sunday with significant injuries. Sheriff's deputies say Mary Beth Granberry fell from a steep embankment and suffered from exposure. I'm Stephanie Officer, ABC News.
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2: Traffic.
3: I'm starting with the tunnels. First at the Harbor Tunnel, 895 northbound, stop and go from Pody Street to the Harbor Tunnel. At the Fort McHenry Tunnel, southbound 95, you'll find two left lanes closed. Bore number 2 is shut down. As for the Beltway, I looked at the cameras. No delays on the inner loop or on the outer loop. 83 is clear from Cockeysville to the city. 95 from the Beltway north to Aberdeen. That's also clear northbound and southbound. On 97, no issues between the Beltway and Annapolis. And if you're traveling between the two Beltways, either on the BW Parkway or 95, you're good to go. From the Mattress Warehouse Traffic Desk, I'm Abby Deep. 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
2: Weather.
4: Across the area tonight, it'll be clear and not quite as chilly as the past few nights. Lows ranging from 50 to 58. Sunny skies on Thursday with high temperatures near 80. On Friday, mostly sunny, 75. I'm meteorologist Tom Tasselmeyer on WBAL News Radio 1090 and FM 101.5.
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1: 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He's here. He's here. Now, broadcasting from the underground command post, deep in the bowels of a hidden bunker, somewhere under the brick and steel of a nondescript building, we've once again made contact with our leader, Mark Levin.

0: number, 877-381-3811, 877-381-3811. We will have two Senate candidates on the program, one an incumbent, one running for a open seat, Michigan's Mike Rogers. We will have him on in hour two. And Dan Sullivan, Alaska, we will have him on in hour three. These are two tight races, and I told you, we are about saving this country. And we do it through the spoken word, and we do it by promoting solid, conservative, even now, just Republican candidates to stop us from losing the country to the Democrat Party, the communists, the socialists, the Islamists, and all the other ists. Because it's a big problem. And in that vein, I want to start this way. There's a lot to get to, and we're going to get to all of it. The mayor of New York, what a disgusting jihadi he is. And there's so much more. But first on Hannity yesterday, just a shortcut, cut one, go.
1: First of all, unfettered illegal immigration has resulted in, what, 100 Sharia courts in Great Britain, no-go zones in France. Yeah, there is a student protest, but there's a larger component. There, if people are moving in mass numbers and they don't want to assimilate in Western Europe, the predictable result is what we see in Great Britain and France, is it not?
2: Yeah, the predictable result is what we're seeing in our big cities, too. They're here. The gates are wide open. If Donald Trump hadn't won re-election as the 47th president of the United States, we would be France right now. Let's make no mistake about this. The fact of the matter is the Marxist-Islamist alliance that I've been talking about here for years, on radio for years, and written about it for years, it is here. It's not coming. It is here. This is what the Democrat Party wants to turn America into. Mr. and Mrs. America, I want you to look at France right now. The military has been undermined. They have a weak military. Their police force has been undermined, undermanned. It's weak. Exactly what the Democrats are talking about, defunding the police and so forth and so on. Literally bringing migrants into the country who have no intention of assimilating. Quite the contrary, they seek to overthrow our society. And the Democrats are like the Marxists and the communists and the socialists in Europe. They are trashing our Constitution, which is the bulwark of our civil liberties. They're trashing our Declaration of Independence. They're using DEI. They're using everything they can to destroy this society. They want to destroy the Supreme Court. They want to destroy our checks and balances. They want a centralized power. They want one party rule. That's what they want. And they think they're going to get it. The more Islamists they can wave into this country, the more Marxists they can wave into this country. And that kind of power is fleeting. And look at your screen. That's what it results in. That is the destruction of a civil society. You cannot have an America. You cannot have a democracy, period, if you don't have a civil society. When you're bringing people into this country of a completely different culture, a culture of violence, when you're bringing people into this country who are revolutionaries, some of them are intellectuals who secrete themselves into our universities, into our media, into the Democrat Party, this is what you get. We need to be promoting Americanism. We need to be promoting what the president has done. Close the borders. Now go through the individuals who are here under the Democrats and Biden. But this election is whether we want to be the United States of America or that, France. Whether we want to be the United States of America or Britain, which is collapsing. Two of the oldest democracies on the face of the earth are collapsing in front of our eyes. And it'll happen here because the Democrat Party attacks Americanism, it attacks capitalism, it attacks real immigration laws, it is attacking anybody who stands up to this. We have almost 4,000 mosques in America. That was fast. We have hundreds and hundreds of other facilities of that sort in America. That was fast. It's the zoning boards, the planning boards, Democrat cities, Democrat states, now Texas, now Florida. It's strategic. How do we know that? Because CARE tells us what they're doing. Because the Muslim Brotherhood tells us what they're doing. They just don't think we're going to do anything about it. And the fact of the matter is they have partners in Bernie Sanders, in AOC,
3: and many of the miscreants and reprobates who've won Democrat primaries and they want to bring into our Congress, for God's sakes. What do you think the framers of the Constitution would think if we have a Democrat Party that is promoting individuals to go to our Congress who vote on our interest, yours and mine, whether they come from a district or another state? And what are they voting for? The destruction of our country. They're going to take an oath to uphold our Constitution, and their fingers are going to be crossed behind their backs because they have no intention of doing that. Their goal is to destroy it. This election is so crucial. It is so crucial. We got a little taste of this, didn't we, a few years ago? We got a taste of this under Biden when we saw the streets in New York and the streets in L.A. and some of the other streets. We got a taste of this. Of course, Mondami didn't return your call. He could care less what you think or anybody else thinks who he disagrees with. That's the truth. So this election is whether you truly believe in America, Americanism, constitutionalism, the rule of law, 250th anniversary, for God's sakes, right now, or whether you are going to vote either by not voting or voting for the wrong team. Whether you're going to vote for tyranny, totalitarianism, and individuals who want to destroy the country. You know, I play tapes of imams on my radio show. Imams from Dearborn, Michigan, from Paterson, New Jersey, from other places in California, and so forth and so on. And they are telling us, and they are telling their worshipers to overthrow America, trashing our country, and so forth and so on. No country can survive this. No country can survive the importation of people into it that seek to feed off of it and then destroy it. And the Democrat Party thinks that it's going to get power by doing this. And in the end, whether it's Iran or France or Britain, they'll be swallowed up with the rest of us. We need to take a stand. And this election is the only way that we, the people, can take a stand and say no and hell no. We've had men and women who have died for this country from the beginning of the republic. We can't vote and make sure that we save this republic. That's what's at stake, and I'm done.
0: And I'm live now, and I think that is a key message that Republicans have to have the guts to make. In addition to the economic message, where there are so many pieces of information that are basically smothered by the media that they need to seize and promote. Now, I know the media are corrupt, especially the New York Slimes. And I know the rest of the media pretty much take the lead from the New York Slimes. But I want to remind you that that is a media company, the original ownership of which had very significant attachments to the slave movement and slavery, that the New York Times Corporation had a reporter, chief correspondent in Moscow, who was the mouthpiece, the propagandist for Joseph Stalin, that management knew it. And as Stalin was mass executing people and starving millions of Ukrainians in 1932, the New York Times covered up for him. In fact, the New York Times did more than that. They celebrated the man. A few years later, as Hitler was coming to power and the Nazi Party in the Third Reich, they had another correspondent in Berlin who was a Nazi sympathizer. The ownership, again, in the New York Slimes, they didn't want to ruffle any feathers. They didn't want to offend Franklin Roosevelt. They didn't want to offend non-Jewish readers. So they spent most of those years up and to and through 1944 covering up the Holocaust, pushing it to its back pages. There have been many books written on this. We've gone over them over the years. I've written about it in Unfreedom of the Press, an entire chapter as well. Then came the late 1950s, when this same company, the New York Times, and their reporters ushered in Fidel Castro, lied about him, lied about the breadth and width of his support, which amounted to a couple dozen fellow guerrilla terrorists. All the suffering that the New York slime has promoted, being on the wrong side of history, the wrong side of evil, time and again, including now in the Middle East, where it gave voice to Hamas, it gave voice to the idea of genocide in Gaza, it gave voice to the casualties, the numbers, the data being put out by Hamas. And even Hamas now has corrected its numbers, and report after report, expert after expert, general after general, retired general has now said there was no genocide, period. In fact, what the Israelis did was quite the opposite. It was remarkable, their humanitarianism. But the lies are out there. The anti-Semitism is out there. And we have bureaucrats that work for our government, both in the Holy Land and in our own country, that have been there a long time, that have also sided with Hamas, Turkey, Qatar, Hezbollah, and their vicious, vile hate for Israel and the United States of America and the alliance of the two countries. Mark my words on this. Mark my words. October 7th, 3 years ago. You know what happened? We've talked about it time and again. If you want to look at some of what happened, the 47 minutes of videotape, you can find them online. You better have a strong stomach. It is beyond monstrous imagination. And even the Nazis tried to cover up what they had done toward the end of the war, when liberating troops were moving into these various concentration camps, and they were quickly running their ovens, quickly with the mass graves, doing everything they could, burning stacks and stacks and piles of human beings. But the Palestinians, that's right, the Palestinians, they recorded it. They were proud of it. Not a single Palestinian person or family in Gaza came to the assistance of any of the men, women, children, babies who'd been kidnapped. Not so in Europe. There were righteous Gentiles who put their lives on the line to try to do things. Not one person came forward in Gaza, not one. I want to tell you about this New York mayor. I want to tell you what he said and what he didn't say. It's not New York-centric, ladies and gentlemen. This is the face. This is the mind. This is the belief system. The Marxist Islamists in our country. And if one can get elected mayor of New York City, our biggest city, our most important city, then one can get elected anywhere. The lieutenant governor of Virginia. I'll be right back.
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0: Folks, I believe the enemies of this country aren't just outside our borders. 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
8: The man arrested in last weekend's fatal shooting of a 12-year-old girl at Leon Day Park waived his bail review hearing. 23-year-old Tyree Reynolds was arrested in connection with the Saturday shooting that killed Chloe Ishway. Howard High School is canceling its entire JV football season while it continues to investigate an alleged locker room bullying incident. President Trump in Texas to campaign for struggling Senate candidate Ken Paxton. Paxton is publicly questioned whether Trump's appearances help or hurt.
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10: Forecast for the area tonight, mainly clear with low temperatures from 50 to 58. Lots of sunshine and a bit warmer on Thursday, high temperatures close to 80. On Friday, mostly sunny, highs near 75. I'm meteorologist Tom Tasselmeyer on WBAL News Radio 1090 and FM 101.5.
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0: There've been a lot of wonderful posts and statements throughout the country by politicians. Some, even by Democrats, even while they promote an ideology that is anti-American, anti-Christian, and anti-Israel, that is anti-Jewish. Mamdani is the face of this hate. He is a jihadi in a suit. He knows how to smile. He knows how to talk the talk. He could easily be chairman and CEO of CARE, or the Muslim Brotherhood in America. After all, they are his allies and supporters. And he issued a statement today that people want him to apologize for. People who want him to apologize don't understand what we're dealing with here. Why would he apologize for something he truly believes and something that he advocates? Rather than him apologizing, those who voted for him should apologize to the rest of us, the entire country. I will deal with him when we return.
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3: ABC News, I'm Stephanie Officer. More on-campus support for Jane Doe, the plaintiff in the lawsuit alleging a 2024 gang rape at a Cornell fraternity house. Two student groups, including the Cornell chapter of the NAACP, are hosting a seven-hour sit-in today at the university's Toni Morrison Dining Hall. Professor Juno Salazar Pareñas.
4: I'm really just grateful, you know, that I get to witness this generational shift, you know, where there are young men here saying this predatory behavior is unacceptable.
3: Hurricane season is heating up, with Isaias expected to become the first Atlantic hurricane of this season. ABC News meteorologist Samara Theodore.
5: We have a hurricane watch from Panama City to Gulfport, tropical storm watches for places like New Orleans. Potential impacts, damaging winds, flash flooding. We could even see some tornadoes from this. That could be a real issue, in fact.
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6: Starting at the Fort McHenry Tunnel, 95 northbound, you're going to find two right lanes closed. Board number 4 is shut down. On the southbound side of 95 at the Fort McHenry Tunnel, board number 2 is shut down, so that's two left lanes closed. Onto the Beltway, on the Outer Loop in Overlea, right lanes closed for construction between Bel Air Road and Hartford Road. As for the inner loop of the Beltway, all lanes are clear right now. You should be at speed. No problems on 83 from Cockeysville to the city. On 97 from the city to Annapolis at speed on the northbound side and on the southbound side. And between the two beltways, no issues on the BW Parkway or 95. From the Mattress Warehouse Traffic Desk, I'm Albie Gate. 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
8: Forecast for the area tonight, clear skies, not as chilly as the past few nights. Low temperatures ranging from 50 to 58. Sunny skies on Thursday, a bit warmer. High temperatures near 80. On Friday, mostly sunny, 75. I'm meteorologist Tom Tasselmeyer on WBAL News Radio 1090 and FM 101.5.
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1: From the Jerusalem Post, and I chose that paper for a reason, because no doubt Mamdani would be very upset. Mamdani, suffering did not begin, and on October 7, continued throughout Israel's Gaza genocide. I want to congratulate the Hitlerians,

0: I want to congratulate the jihadis. I want to congratulate the Marxists and the fascists. You have managed to take one of the most outrageous and grotesque lies in human history and mainstream it. You're podcasters with the IQ of a cucumber who just keep regurgitating it because they want to continue to spread it. And they're not the only ones. Democrats, labor parties. There was no genocide in Gaza. We've had now report after report after report. We've had thousands of experts sign a letter. We now have 75 retired generals, Americans, done the same thing. We've had the top experts that our country relies on say the same thing. We've had independent analyses that have been done saying the same thing. In fact, the truth is inverse to what this claim is. The civilian casualties in urban warfare as a result of the Israelis defending themselves and responding to the unbelievable, horrendous attack on their people is the lowest in modern recorded history, even lower than us in Iraq. And I happen to support our troops and what they've done there and everywhere else for that matter. There's a lot that can be learned from the Israelis, like survival, like defending your culture, defending the West from barbarians, from primitives, who call mommy and daddy after they slaughtered 10 Jews and put 3 of the little babies in microwave ovens. Gang rape. And I don't need to get into all of it. Probably should one day, piece for piece, by, you know, case by case. But we have a jihadi, Marxist, Islamist mayor of our biggest city. It's not just New York State's biggest city. It's America's biggest city. It's America's financial center. They're all our cities. Mayor Zohran Mamdani mourned those killed and abducted on October 7, while accusing Israel of genocide, apartheid, and war crimes during the Israel-Hamas war and the Gaza ceasefire. Why is it that he never once accuses Arab countries of apartheid? Where'd all the Christians go, let alone the Jews? If you've ever been to Israel, you know there's no such thing as apartheid. Arabs who are Christian, Arabs who are Muslim, Jews. And Jews of every kind. Americans. Japanese, Koreans, Ethiopians. It's a melting pot. The majority of Islamist countries. Well, you don't get to live there. You don't get to live there at all. It's funny, there's never been an accounting, certainly not recently, certainly not the press, of how many Christians have been slaughtered in the Middle East over the centuries. Has there? Why is that? Even when you look at Europe, 250,000 rapes in Britain? You heard me right, 250,000? British girls targeted by mostly Pakistani Muslims? See what's going on in France? See what's going on in our country a few years back under the Biden regime? Zohran Mamdani, New York City, Mamdani released a statement today commemorating the 3rd anniversary of October 7 massacre. which he said that the suffering did not begin nor end that day. The suffering instead continued through the Israeli government's devastating ongoing genocide in Gaza, which it has killed more than 74,000 Palestinians, including 21,000 children, he claimed. Even since the so-called ceasefire, more than 1,400 Palestinians have been killed. That suffering is intensified with every Israeli bomb dropped on ambulances waiting outside hospitals, every drone strike targeting a residential building or journalist, every shipment of food that's turned away at the border crossing. Many New Yorkers, he said, are reckoning with this unbearable grief, and we mourn alongside them, and while knowing that our tax dollars fund these war crimes. 3 years later, we must refuse to accept a world in which occupation and apartheid continue, where war crimes are met with impunity. Mike Huckabee, one of the great ambassadors of all time. He's got courage. He's got morality. And yes, my wonderful stepson does work for him, appointed by the President of the United States. And he is a fantastic young man. Maybe I'll bring him on the radio one day. All of our kids are absolutely fantastic. All four of them. Decent, moral, ethical. Now the media are targeting David, trying to ruin him and destroy his character. I won't put up with it. I'm not going to put up with it. Here's what Mike Huckabee said. He said it's absurd and completely false. There is no apartheid. There is no occupation. This is Huckabee. The man knows that what he is saying is not true. It would be as if the 25th anniversary of 9/11, he were to stand up and say, yes, it was tragic that those planes crashed into the World Trade Center towers, but America overreacted. America went beyond what it should have. America must be condemned for its response to the massacre of its own people, Huckabee said. Israel responded rightly to the massacre and slaughter of so many civilians, including their women. Israel's ambassador to the UN, Danny Danon, another great man, denounced Mondami's statement as an attempt to hijack the anniversary of October 7 and turn it into yet another propaganda attack against Israel. We will not let this happen, he said. We will remember those who were murdered, and we will never forget who was behind this massacre. Israel's consul general in New York, Ophir Akunis, he announced that Mondani's speech, calling him a disgrace, a source of shame, and an insult to memory of the murdered victims. It's not too late to attend the screening of the atrocities film we are holding this evening, he said, and witness with your own eyes, for the first time, the kind of human monsters you support, he said. Anyone with a human heart should be ashamed of Mondami's response to the October 7 massacre, a day when human monsters invaded the state of Israel on a holiday, murdering, kidnapping, beheading hundreds, raping hundreds of women. Hundreds. Yep. And so a variety of groups have condemned him, but he won't care, you see. That's why I'm asking him to apologize. Would you ask a colonel with the Nazi army to apologize? Seriously? Yes, I consider Mondami a Nazi. Why wouldn't I? Now, he may be offended by that. Ask me if I care. But why wouldn't I accuse him of being a Nazi? It would stand up in court, too. Who else puts out a statement like this? Who else puts out jihadi propaganda like he has, certainly in the past? It's okay, that's what he is. Sometimes you need to call people by their names. I believe he is. That's my opinion. I believe he is. That's my opinion. When somebody makes statements like this on October 7th, you know damn well he's chuckling. You know damn well he's purposely trying to create controversy. Okay. He's created it. He's drawn our attention. He's drawn our attention. Yeah. I'll be right back.
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5: Across the area tonight, it'll be clear and not quite as chilly as the past few nights. Lows ranging from 50 to 58. Sunny skies on Thursday with high temperatures near 80. On Friday, mostly sunny, 75. I'm meteorologist Tom Tasselmeyer on WBAL News Radio 1090 and FM 101.5.
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8: When you were a little kid and you thought about what you wanted to be, teaching was at the top of your list. But things changed. And as you got older, teaching didn't seem like the best option anymore. So you're thinking you'll be something else. 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
0: You know, many of us, we look at the past and we say to ourselves, how the hell did so many Germans vote for Hitler? How the hell did so many Russians support Lenin? How the hell did so many Chinese support Mao? The Marxists. The Islamists. And many died. Many suffered horribly. Many were impoverished. We have a great country in spite of the communists, in spite of the Islamists. You understand what I'm saying? We've built this country. Your parents and grandparents built this country. Our ancestors built this country. We did. This is a nation not of immigrants, it's a nation of citizens. I've said this for decades. We've done this. You've done this. Your families have done this. Not only have we built this country into this magnificent place and stand on the shoulders of the founders and the framers, but many of us have ancestors who went to war to protect it and defend it. And we're just going to hand it over to some newbies? We're going to hand it over to people who are first or second generation Islamists out of Arab and Muslim majority nations that many of those nations don't even want because they don't want these terrorists turning on them? We're going to allow a tiny country, Qatar, of 330,000 Qataris that has over a million indentured servants? We're going to allow them to destroy our best colleges and universities and K through 12? Is that what we're going to do? We're going to let local zoning boards and local planning boards hand out zoning approval like lollipops to imams and others who want to destroy our country that preach terrorism, right? Right here in the heart of our nation? Is that what immigration is supposed to be about? Is that what our colleges and public schools are supposed to be about? Is that what our media are supposed to be about? The Democrat Party, for God's sakes? Seriously? Mall of America terror plot thwarted. Suspect ISIS sympathizer arrested by the FBI. I want to thank the FBI. Cash Patel is doing a hell of a job. We're not going to catch these people all the time. There's too damn many of them now. They're in every corner of the country. We're a target-rich environment in this country because we're a free country. So the people who believe in terrorism, the people who believe in centralized government, they use our freedom, they use our Constitution to try to destroy us. Mall of America terror plot thwarted. Shikdun Abdullah Mahmud. Not Irish. Not Italian. Not Christian. Not Jewish. Not Polish. Not Indian. 18 years old, arrested after buying an AK-47 style rifle from undercover FBI employee. He allegedly pledged allegiance to ISIS, discussed carrying out a mass shooting at the Mall of America, was arrested after buying an AK-47 style rifle, magazines, plural, ammunition from an undercover FBI employee, according to newly filed federal documents. He allegedly spent months discussing his desire to carry out an attack, telling an FBI confidential source in September, "I can't wait until I kill Kufar man." October 24 is the day, Isha Allah, according to an affidavit filed in federal court in Minnesota. Do you know of another religion that has so many terrorists doing this sort of thing, Mr. Badu? There aren't any. Except one. Did I mention it? Is that Islamophobia? No. The attack on us, that's Amerophobia. Amerophobia. When the source later asked why he had chosen October 24, Mahmoud allegedly pointed to a Hamang arts celebration at the Mall of America, saying it would have a lot of people, the affidavit says, so he would slaughter a lot of people. Muhammad met with someone he believed to be a loyal member of ISIS to attempt to purchase the AK-47 rifle, knowing it would be used in a felony or federal crime of terrorism. Mahmoud planned to use the gun he bought in a high-traffic public area just a few weeks' time in support of a designated foreign terrorist organization, ISIS. How many of these lone wolves and how many others who aren't lone wolves are in our country? I'm betting a lot. We'll be right back.
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10: from ABC News, I'm Stephanie Officer. Storm preps on the Gulf Coast as Isaias is expected to become the first Atlantic hurricane of the season. ABC News senior meteorologist Lee Goldberg.
11: On the latest track, it's going to intensify to a Cat 2 by Friday. Potential landfall near Pensacola, but all the way from the Mississippi coast to the Florida Panhandle definitely in play. Hurricane watches are in effect for Biloxi to Pensacola to Panama City, and conditions deteriorate on Friday with hurricane-force wind gusts. The big impacts, that's on Friday night. That nears the coast of Mississippi, Alabama, and western Florida. We're looking at damaging winds, flash flooding, and even several tornadoes, especially across the Florida Panhandle.
10: Still, no confirmation from the Russian government on what killed a lab worker in Siberia. It's suspected she died from bubonic plague, while hundreds of others in the area are quarantined. The World Health Organization says they cannot make any assessments without more information. WHO Director General Dr. Tedros Adhanom Ghebreyesus.
12: Recognize if
13: WHO has requested further information on the lab tests conducted on the individual who died and the contacts. More detail on what prompted the public health measures and details about the health status of the contacts.
10: How do you care for yourself while you're caring for a loved one? That is what Dr. Tamir Aldad examines in his new book, Too Close for Comfort, Coping with a Dependent Loved One. Dr. Aldad, a board-certified clinical psychiatrist and CEO of Mindful Care, says he's often seen people being cared for becoming so reliant on a parent, partner, or loved one that the caretaker can become emotionally overwhelmed. Dr. Aldad says it's important to recognize the signs of emotional dependence and set boundaries.
12: Recognize if this is something that's happening to you, and then start building those boundaries so you have a fortress around you to protect you so you can regain your agency.
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10: Two scientists share the Nobel Prize in Chemistry. Nobel Chemistry Chair Heiner Linke says Henry Kagan and Kenzo Soai were recognized for their discoveries on mirrored molecules, which led to developing medicines.
20: The prize today is really foundational to chemistry. It's about the fundamental discovery how chemistry can choose which of two molecules to produce. And the key here thing is that many molecules in nature consist in two versions that are one another mirror images, like my hand. But, for example, biology only uses one of them.
10: Tomorrow, the Nobel Prize in Literature will be announced. The FAA expects tomorrow to be the busiest day for air travel for the Columbus Day weekend. A legal battle is brewing over Dolly Parton's estate.
21: Parton's nephew, Brian Seaver, who previously served as her head of security, is now accused of barricading his home to avoid being served with a lawsuit from Parton's estate. Seaver was the family member who officially announced Parton's death in August. Parton's estate is suing him, accusing him of threatening lawyers, business partners, and employees. At one point, warning he could destroy the entire brand unless he was paid.
1: ABC's Sophie Flay. R&B singer Freddie Jackson has died. You are my lady. The Grammy nominee was well known for his 80s hits like Rock Me Tonight and You Are My Lady. Freddie Jackson was 70. I'm Stephanie Officer, ABC News.
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22: Traffic.
23: Well, it's that time of the night. Here comes some construction. 795 southbound. You're going to find the left lane closed between Owings Mills Boulevard and the Beltway. Outer loop of the Beltway and Overly, the right lane's closed between Bel Air Road and Hartford Road. Now to the tunnels on 895 northbound. Roadway's down to one lane. Two-way traffic in the northbound tube. The southbound tube is closed. At the Fort McHenry Tunnel, 95 northbound, bore number 4 is shut down. That's two right lanes. Southbound side, you'll find bore number 2 shut down. That's two left lanes. And at the Bay Bridge, the eastbound span is shut down, so that's two-way traffic on the westbound span. From the Mattress Warehouse Traffic Desk, I'm Albie Gate. 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
25: Forecast for the area tonight, mainly clear with low temperatures from 50 to 58. Lots of sunshine and a bit warmer on Thursday, high temperatures close to 80. On Friday, mostly sunny, highs near 75. I'm meteorologist Tom Tasselmeyer on WBAL News Radio 1090 and FM 101.5.
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26: Here. 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
0: Hello, America. 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Our number, 877-381-3811, 877-381-3811. Senate race in Michigan is crucial. It's crucial for two reasons. We need that Republican seat with Mike Rogers at number two. Let's please not elect a Marxist Islamist jihadi to the Senate. Seriously, folks? We have got to stop this. Or we're going to be hanging ourselves. We've got to stop this. This is no joke. It's terrible. I wanted to play Dan Rosen, the U.S. attorney from Minnesota, what he had to say about this 18-year-old would-be ISIS terrorist who wanted to slaughter as many people as he could in the biggest mall in America, which, by the way, that mall, there's a lot of Muslims who go to that mall. Just thought I'd point that out. Cut five, go.
27: Pleased to announce that as a result of their tremendous vigilance and professionalism, the FBI yesterday arrested and today we have charged an individual who was planning a mass casualty attack in support of ISIS at the Mall of America later this month. A complaint was filed this morning here in federal district court. The complaint charges Sheikh Dune Abdullahi Mohammed with acquiring an AK-47 assault rifle and 200 rounds of ammunition in order to commit a federal crime of terrorism, including attempting to provide material support to a designated foreign terrorist organization. The American people and the citizens of Minnesota should know from yesterday's arrest, which was the culmination of an outstanding law enforcement and intelligence operation, that federal law enforcement is standing up to their calling to protect us. Here, because of their vigilance and diligence, they were able to detect a threat and disrupt it before the defendant carried out his intention to kill, in his words, maybe 30 to 60 people, as we allege in far greater detail in the complaint. Today's charges demonstrate that the threat of terrorism in support of ISIS and other foreign terrorist organizations is active and continuing.
0: Mm-hmm. Yeah, we're going to be seeing a lot more of this, and I just don't see how we can stop every single one. I just don't. Democrats opened the borders. Millions of people came through, including God knows how many jihadis like this. And then what's going on in these mosques, these imams, these phony scholars and professors and all the rest of it. It is damning. President of the United States in the Oval Office today regarding France and what's been going on there. Let's go to cut four, please. Go.
2: President, we've been seeing chaos play out in France. You posted online what's happening in France is out of control, mass migration. Could that happen here in the United States?
3: But we stopped it. We had the worst, you could call it migration, but we had we had 25 million people pour into our country illegally. They should not have been allowed. And they were from places you don't want to know about, and they committed, many of them, very, very bad crimes. They were drug dealers. There were many prisons released into our country, where countries like Venezuela and others would release 100% of their prisoners, and they'd bus them over to our border, and they just walk into our country. This is what we had. 25 million. We've gotten most of them out. We've gotten the bad one, the worst of the worst, as we call them. We've gotten them out. But that was a terrible thing. It was that something like that could be allowed to happen.
0: Mm-hmm. You see, ladies and gentlemen, there's a provision in the Constitution that compels a president to comply with the law, even laws he doesn't agree with. Joe Biden violated that. He violated that. He violated it more than a lot more than that. He and the radicals he surrounded himself, really kind of shocking. There's a shocking piece that was just put out by the Department of Homeland Security. And Bill Malusian was all over it, and he posted, he said, look, a new DHS Inspector General report finds that the Biden administration, I want you to listen to this, you're going to be voting, you have the ability to influence other people in your circle, and even outside your circle, to vote the right way. A new DHS Inspector General report finds the Biden administration took almost no enforcement action. Almost no enforcement action against visa overstays, including public safety threats, and arrested only a handful out of millions. He said the numbers are stunning from fiscal year 2021 to fiscal year 2024. Now, understand what that means. People came here. Visa means they're here temporarily and for a very specific reason. So you have people who violated that, stayed longer than they were supposed to. When you stay longer than you're supposed to, you're not only supposed to be removed, you also are penalized. You can't come back for something like another 10 years. I'm doing this off the top of my head or whatever. That's how serious this is. And what this report, this DHS Inspector General report states, is that other than a handful of cases, the Biden administration allowed all those people who overstayed their visas to stay. Listen to this. ICE received over 3.1 million visa overstay leads, roughly 104,000 of which had public safety or national security concerns. Over 100,000. But that resulted in only 496 investigations by ICE and only 8 arrests. So out of 3.1 million leads, out of 104,000, which had public safety and national security concerns, a total of 8 were arrested and 496 were investigated. This is on top of all the lawfare that was going on in America. A September 2021 Mayorkas policy memo directed ICE to target only illegal immigrants considered priority one leads, the highest threat to public safety. That's it. Out of 1,769 viable priority one visa overstay leads, ICE only conducted 84 investigations out of 1,769 and only 2 arrests. You see? The majority of the more than 3 million visa overstay leads were deemed non-priority. 2.8 million of those non-priority leads were sent to ICE for investigation, leading to just five investigations. Five! Five out of 2.8 million. And only two arrests out of 2.8 million. Another shocking piece of the report, visa overstays tracked by CBP exploded 364% during Biden's first full year in office. The tracked visa overstays by 2021, 171,000 plus. Tracked visa overstays 2022, 795,000. 1 year later. 1 year later. The Mayorkas memo was behind, the IG reported, was largely behind the complete lack of enforcement. We'll circle back and discuss this soon, but I need to take a break. We'll be right back.
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4: The man arrested in last weekend's fatal shooting of a 12-year-old girl at Leon Day Park waived his bail review hearing. 23-year-old Tyree Reynolds was arrested in connection with the Saturday shooting that killed Chloe Ishway. Howard High School is canceling its entire JV football season while it continues to investigate an alleged locker room bullying incident. President Trump in Texas to campaign for struggling Senate candidate Ken Paxton. Paxton is publicly questioned whether Trump's appearances help or hurt.
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25: Forecast for the area tonight, clear skies, not as chilly as the past few nights. Low temperatures ranging from 50 to 58. Sunny skies on Thursday, a bit warmer, high temperatures near 80. On Friday, mostly sunny, 75. I'm meteorologist Tom Tasselmeyer on WBAL News Radio 1090 and FM 101.5.
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11: I'm ready.
0: For Senate in Michigan is crucial for Michiganders, and it's also crucial for the rest of the country. We have a man that has a background in the military, background in the FBI, a background on one of the most important committees in the House, and now he's running for the Senate, not only to advance a pro-American agenda, but to stop somebody who hates this country, who is quite diabolical, from taking up a Senate seat. And his name is Mike Rogers. Mike Rogers, how are you tonight?
12: Mr. Levin, I am doing fantastic. Thanks for asking. I hope you are well. Is doing well yourself?
0: I'll do better if you win. Let me put it to you that way. Now,
12: so
0: let me ask you. Let me ask you a few questions here. First of all, This guy is really a true Jew hater, isn't he? Let's be honest.
12: Oh, there's no doubt about it. When you think about how aggressive he has been on not responding to the terrorist attack that happened here in our synagogue. He can't condemn the IRGC. He won't do it. He won't condemn the Muslim Brotherhood. This guy is as bad as you think he is. And he has these word salads about, he supports everybody's ethnic whatever to exist. I mean, that's just a bunch of nonsense. Does not support Israel's right to exist. It really is bad. And what he's doing, this is what's so important about this, Mark. This is exactly why we have to win this race. He is basically creating through dog whistles and whatnot an environment where, think of this, there's young girls walking across the University of Michigan campus have to hide their Star of David's because they're getting harassed for being Jewish. And so, but those words have consequences. That language has consequences. That fierce defending of Hassan Piker, who comes up with some really vile language for our Jewish population here, it has a consequence. And that's who he is. That's why we can't give him a platform anywhere near the United States Senate. First of all, he couldn't get a security clearance. As a former FBI guy, Mark, I can tell you, with just his family background alone, he couldn't get a security clearance. And here he is walking into the United States Senate. We can't let that happen.
0: You know, Mike, look at his family, too. His father, now his sister, the ties. These aren't ties to the Muslim community. These are ties to terror groups, terror front groups. I mean, Piker, he now pretends, some podcaster in California. That was his best pal that he was palling around with the last day of his primary battle. He had him around. He's cleaned out his social media. You think this is going to work?
12: I hope not. I hope people are waking up. I will tell you that we are making huge progress in the Jewish Democrat community here in Michigan. Huge. Good. I mean, they're certainly understanding that they can't let this guy go. And when you have parents now literally afraid for their children to be out on their own if they're identified as Jewish, I mean, think of that. This sounds like 1933. It sure as hell doesn't sound like, 2026. And so they're starting to come around. We've had huge progress. Pretty senior, well-known Democrats, Jewish, who have helped the Democrats fundraise and do all of that, are on our team, openly on our team. That helps a ton. We're also getting into, the black community in Detroit. They think this guy is not, this Democrat socialism piece, he's definitely anti-Semitic, definitely anti-Jewish. But he also, I mean, Hassan Piker would say things like, it's time to bring back lynchings. Mm-hmm. I mean, it's just vile, awful stuff. And so he won't disavow any of this stuff. He keeps, matter of fact, there's an article today, I think it's this month, where he called Hassan Piker and said, hey, could you cool it for a little bit? You may be costing me some votes. Come on.
0: These guys.
12: You can't even make this up.
0: No. Now, let me ask you this, too. Iran. Now, Iran, the regime there has killed over 50,000. The president says over 70,000 people. In a very short period of time, they're executing them right now. The Strait of Hormuz is wide open, so the oil's coming in, and the president points out, I think, correctly, as does his Treasury Secretary, the issue now is really the war between Russia, that Russia started against Ukraine. Let me ask you this. Has there ever been a time in your lifetime when Democrats have lowered the price of gasoline?
12: Not on purpose. They don't like it low. The whole idea of the Democrat plan is to raise your utility rates and punish you by having high gas prices. Remember, that was the whole Biden Green New Deal nonsense.
0: Yeah.
12: They wanted to punish you for driving a car, so they were purposely going to get gas expensive and then mandate that the car companies had to produce electric cars, by the way, that nobody wanted. Listen, you know, they may work in, I don't know, Texas or Southern California. That's all great. But when you get up northern Michigan and you got, you know, something the size of a Volkswagen that's electric, you know, snowblowers scoop it up and you find it in your neighbor's yard in the spring.
0: Yeah.
12: It doesn't work for everybody.
0: How are the, seems to me, unions there, especially automobile unions? You got, he's not only a jihadi, I would argue, but he is a Marxist, an economic socialist. So these hardworking assembly line workers, I mean, effectively, they're capitalists. They earn their money this way, their pensions this way, their medical care this way. Medicare for All will destroy all their medical insurance that they have negotiated for. I mean, I can't imagine they love this.
12: Well, this is crazy. It's funny you mentioned that. I had a meeting this morning, and I talked about Medicare for All, and they said, no, we're fine. This was a group of I won't disclose the type of unions
0: right.
12: that are around the table, but this, you know, these are hardworking, good guys. You know, they're pretty strong union folks, and they're like, no, we have collective bargaining in our healthcare. That won't go anywhere. And I'm like, oh, I got bad news for you. It's gone. It is gone. All of that healthcare gets taken away from you and given to the federal government. They were a little flabbergasted. I said, don't believe me. This is the Bernie Sanders bill. It's right in there. Oh, and just as an added little, you know, insult to injury, they also put in the Bernie Sanders bill that people who come over here illegally automatically get enrolled in Medicare. So not only are you losing your good care that you've collectively bargained for your whole time, but you're also giving it to an illegal who walked across the border and signed up and now has health care just like yours. And we're all paying for it. And so we're starting to kind of nip at that a little bit. We just did a flight of TV around the state trying to explain for Medicare for All. What we found, Mark, was that when people say Medicare for All, they go, oh, yeah, that sounds great. And it had a high approval rate, like 55%. But when you say, are you willing to give up your health care to get Medicare for All, it drops down to the low 30s because people thought it meant, well, I keep mine, and then you, who don't have anything, get Medicare for All. That's not what they propose. It is a wholesale seizure of the entire health insurance market, and including hospital payment and all of that. It all goes to the government. And so I think when people start learning that, we've found that people go, hey, wait a minute, I don't know if that's the right thing for me. And you know how the UAW, if I can real quick, UAW endorsed my opponent. Now I have a UAW for Rogers, and that group just exploded because of the Medicare for All. They got it. So I asked them, I said, why in God's green earth would the UAW endorse a guy that wants to ban gas engines, who I just help me understand this. And what I just learned this over the last couple of years, the UAW membership has transformed to where about 30% or higher of its, you know, delegates are actually teacher assistants at universities. The UAW and organized them. So you know, all the radical things you see coming out of the UAW.
0: Crazy.
12: That's where it is.
0: Wow. Well, Mike Rogers, if people want to help you, where do they go?
12: RogersForSenate.com. We'd love to have you. We need your help. This is For God's Country.
0: RogersForSenate.com. Come on, Levinites. Let's do this. God bless you, my friend. Go get him and be safe.
12: Thank you, sir.
0: And we'll be right back.
11: Millions will vote soon. But do they really know the issues? Now, Rob Schmidt is on Newsmax tonight talking about the war for America's future. Rob Schmidt reveals that many Americans are embracing socialism, especially young people. Rob exposes the hidden dangers of socialism and its war on our freedom. He says the big media won't tell you the truth about President Trump and his real record. A secure border, biggest tax cuts in history, inflation under control, lowest drug prices, largest crime drop ever, and so much more. Rob has the whole story on Trump and the media. So watch Newsmax on cable tonight. 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

0: Ashley Goldberg.
1: The big impacts, that's on Friday night. We're looking at damaging winds, flash flooding, and even several tornadoes, especially across the Florida Panhandle. The storm surge will be from Louisiana to western Florida, but 5 to 7 feet all the way from Louisiana to western Florida. The remnants go inland, rain even up here in the Northeast by the end of the weekend.
0: The midterm elections are now less than a month away, and millions of voters have already cast early ballots. Texas GOP Senate candidate Ken Paxton reportedly said in leaked audio his campaign is being dictated entirely by Washington, and the Iran war is negatively affecting it. The Paxton camp denies the reporting on what was said. President Trump, meanwhile, still plans on campaigning for him.
2: I don't know who's a great attorney general. I think he'll be a great senator.
0: This is ABC News.
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4: Traffic.
5: Well, it's that time of the night. Here comes some construction. 795 southbound. You're going to find the left lane closed between Owings Mills Boulevard and the Beltway. Outer loop of the Beltway and Overly, the right lane's closed between Bel Air Road and Hartford Road. Now to the tunnels on 895 northbound. Roadways down to one lane. Two-way traffic in the northbound tube. The southbound tube is closed. At the Fort McHenry Tunnel, 95 northbound. Bore number 4 is shut down. That's two right lanes. Southbound side, you'll find bore number 2 shut down. That's two left lanes. And at the Bay Bridge, the eastbound span is shut down, so that's two-way traffic on the westbound span. From the Mattress Warehouse Traffic Desk, I'm Alvin Gee. 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
4: Weather.
6: Across the area tonight, it'll be clear and not quite as chilly as the past few nights, lows ranging from 50 to 58. Sunny skies on Thursday with high temperatures near 80. On Friday, mostly sunny, 75. I'm meteorologist Tom Tasselmeyer on WBAL News Radio 1090 and FM 101.5.
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1: Hello, everybody. Mike Rogers is a good man. I strongly endorse him. I hope everybody's listening to this program in Michigan, and there are many of you who are heard all over the state of Michigan. Please vote as soon as you can. This is a crucial, crucial race for many very important reasons. If you love this country, regardless of what party you're in, regardless of what faith you are, regardless of any of those issues and so forth and so on, you got to vote for Rogers. If you've been a lifelong Democrat, that doesn't mean you can't make sure in this case, in this election, under these circumstances, you don't vote for the Republican. This is different. Guy's not really a Democrat anyway. He's a Marxist Islamist. Even worse, he's a jihadi. If you're a union guy or just blue collar, white collar, you used to

0: voting Democrat. Your parents voted Democrat. Your grandparents voted Democrat. Okay, that's fine. You can go back to doing that, but not this time. This time you got to vote against this guy. He may be on the Democrat ticket, but he's a Marxist Islamist jihadi. So that's what you're voting against. You're either voting for Mike Rogers, who served in the military, served in the FBI, who I believe he was chairman of one of the most important committees in the House of Representatives, and now he's running for the Senate against somebody who's a Marxist Islamist jihadi. Don't even look at him as a Democrat. Because the vast majority of Democrats aren't Marxist Islamist jihadis, are they now? I believe the enemies of this country aren't just outside our borders. They're already inside the gates. False peace, open borders, socialism, the deliberate destruction of the family and the sanctity of life, the persecution of the church and the temple, the rise of Islam, the ugly resurgence of anti-Semitism. I think these seven threats are real, they're accelerating, and they're aimed straight at the heart of American freedom. And Pastor Matt Hagee, John Hagee's son, he's a fantastic pastor in his own right. 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Don't wait till it's too late, folks. Get this unbelievable book and let's all stand firm together. This is very, very important. Very, very important. President speaking yet, Mr. Producer? He is speaking. Where is he tonight? Do we recall? Yeah. He's in Texas. We're going to dip in and listen a little bit. We get a lot of requests from our affiliates who want us to do this. What is it? I'm sorry, I didn't hear you. All right, it's not the president yet, so we're not going there. But we're not going to take up the whole show doing it. If we're on air, we'll give you a little taste of it, just because it's in great demand. And I don't blame you. I don't blame you at all. In addition to not enforcing our immigration laws in a way that's never been done in American history, the Biden regime also used the Department of Justice, the FBI, and liberals on the courts in a way that's also never been done in American history. This is what we have to look forward to if we don't come out and turn it en masse. President was asked about this. Cut six, go.
1: President Trump, do you have further comments on Merrick Garland's FBI tracking of First Lady Melania and your then minor son, Barron, as well as Susan Wiles? What does that say about the DOJ under Biden?
2: Nobody's ever seen anything like it. It was weaponization of government. I thank you for the question, actually. It's a disgrace. Merrick Garland and that whole group of thugs that preceded us, they weaponized government. Yeah, they were tracking my wife, my son, who's a minor. A very young minor and a very good person. Nobody's ever seen anything like it. They did the raid on Mar-a-Lago. They did things to people that were associated with us that nobody should have been able to do. And it all came out just recently in the files, and it's great that it came out. But so now people understand what we went through. These were bad people. These are bad, sick people, actually. Very sick people. Deranged Jack Smith, he's a sick guy. He lied before Congress. He lied all over the place. His whole life is a lie. And so many others that were just a very bad, it's a very bad group of people. And they were being led by a man that didn't lead. He didn't know what was He didn't know. He possibly didn't know what was going on. I think he did. I think he had a mean streak, but not smart, but mean. So it's a shame.
0: Mm-hmm. It's actually quite horrible. Quite horrible. But let's look to the positive. Marco Rubio gave a great speech today that you and this audience and I would agree with. Not an isolationist speech. Not one of those phony speeches. A real speech. And we're not going to be able to get it all in the next 10 minutes, but we can begin. And I'm not going to play the whole thing. Just a few highlights. Here he is in Athens, Greece today. Cut 8, go.
3: The ideal of many ideologies in our time is frankly become a world of perfect safety, a world devoid of risk or failure, where neither the glory of victory nor the shame of defeat. Too often, these days, we build downwards. We design our standards to ensure that no one will lose. We preoccupy ourselves more with the comfort of the worst than the potential of the best. We hold the most exceptional things among us hostage to the average, the ordinary, the mediocre. The men who made the Parthenon, they built upwards. They held that the highest and most noble aspiration in life was to surpass all others, to strive to be the best in all things. The ancient Greek city-states were filled. They were filled with intense passion and rivalry and faction and conflict. But from that constant struggle for distinction, from that came the great flowering of art and philosophy and political and intellectual energy that would transform a collective of Mediterranean cities into the birthplace of the greatest civilization in the world.
0: Mm-hmm. Let's go to cut 10, go.
3: And now, today, we find ourselves at a crossroads because the next decade and the decisions we make will write the story of the next century. The course we take will determine whether the West maintains its place at the head of the world or resigns itself to a future of atrophy and servitude and decline. We will either choose to act now or lose the choice to act at all. Under President Trump, the United States has made its choice. We choose the unapologetic pursuit of national power, to take back control of our critical supply chains, to reindustrialize our economy, to rebuild our defense, to fight for dominance of the technologies and industries of the future. We choose to reach for new frontiers in advanced manufacturing and superintelligence, in drones, weapons, and warfare, in chips, minerals, cyber, and every other domain of human possibility, to unleash our energy, to rebuild our factories, to return our astronauts to the moon, and launch a new age of exploration in space.
0: Almost sounds like a presidential speech, candidate speech, does it, Mr. Producer? But it's damn good. One more I think we have. Yes, Rich? 11. Go.
3: Now, for all their lofty ideals, the ancient Greeks were not naive. They understood that nations have interests. They understood that statecraft requires prudence and diplomacy. But they also understood that it requires the ability to wield force when prudence and diplomacy fail. They understood that power requires not only having the means to defend yourself, it requires the credibility that you are willing to use it. This is the classical understanding of politics and of statecraft that the Trump administration hopes to reclaim. Reclaim not just for our country, but for the whole of our civilization. We believe that Europe can awaken from its long slumber and rekindle the fire that was lit here millennia ago. There are already signs. Across this continent, we are witnessing what we hope will be the beginning of a generational shift, skyrocketing defense spending, a flurry of new partnerships and programs, expanded manufacturing and production following on the historic defense commitments made last year in The Hague. Greece has been at the center of this shift, The people of this nation have proved themselves once again to be an indispensable friend to Europe and to the United States alike on everything from energy to migration to defense, where Greece has been a model ally. It is our sincerest hope that all of Europe will follow your example.
0: Doesn't sound like he's promoting isolationism there, does it, Rich? No, he's talking about a Western alliance. As you've been hearing behind this microphone now since forever, but especially highlighted lately given the isolationists. You can believe in a form of nationalism. I call it Americanism. But when it's twisted and turned into something else, it is a dagger against our own throats. We need alliances. We need healthy allies that will work with us. That's what we learned during and after World War II. In fact, that's what we learned in the Revolutionary War. Without France, there would not be a United States of America. In fact, without Spain, that was also helpful to us during parts of the war. This doesn't mean you ignore America first interests. Of course not. But it's in the interest of America to have these alliances. To have these alliances. It's in our interest to have an alliance with the state of Israel. It's in our interest to have an alliance with Japan and Korea and Australia and others, given communist China and what it seeks to do. Tell me, why do the other regimes, why do the evil regimes, why do they have alliances? Why does China have an alliance with Russia? Why does China have an alliance with North Korea? Why does China have an alliance with Iran? Previous to that, with Venezuela and so forth. Why? If we're stronger by ourselves, then why isn't China stronger by itself? I think you know the answer to all this. That's why the isolationist argument is suicidal. It's actually quite stupid. It's why I prefer, for a lot of reasons, to use a more accurate word when we talk about Americanism, not nationalism. What's in our national best interest? That's a fair phrase. But Americanism explains the uniqueness of America. And the uniqueness of America includes building alliances that are helpful to America. Alliances all over the world. Alliances in our own hemisphere. The President of the United States gets this. He understands the distinction. That's why we're now going to have two brand new military bases in Greenland, and we're going to be rebuilding an old military base there since World War II. An alliance. An alliance. To help us. As I've said, and I'm now hearing some other people use this phraseology, this battle that we're having with Marxism and Islamism, these are civilizational battles, okay? Civilizational battles. They don't know boundaries. Communism is always about a globalist power grab, a globalist revolution. Islamism, since the earliest days, same thing. You had the Muslim Crusades, followed by the Christian Crusades, by the way, intending to take back what the Muslims had taken in their crusade. Nobody ever discusses that. It's true. And I'm saying we are now in the second, or what I'll call the Islamist Crusade, in addition to the movement of the communists through China and so forth and so on. So this is why I've used the phrase over and over again about the Marxist-Islamist alliance that also is now being used by people who never even knew what it was before. That's good. I'll be right back.
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6: Weather. Forecast for the area tonight, mainly clear with low temperatures from 50 to 58. Lots of sunshine and a bit warmer on Thursday, high temperatures close to 80. On Friday, mostly sunny, highs near 75. I'm meteorologist Tom Tasselmeyer on WBAL News Radio 1090 and FM 101.5.
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reporting that the Fed's considering another interest rate increase. First of all, that is a terrible leak, if it's true. And secondly, I'm now of the school, I wasn't before, but I'm now of the school that if that happens, it is in fact an intentional effort to try and defeat the Republicans during the midterm elections. Because I don't believe there's any need for an interest increase to fight inflation. Inflation is pretty much under control right now. And all during the Obama years, I don't even remember them increasing it. I'm sure they did at some point, but like this, before an election, when inflation is not burning hard, something's not right about that. Yeah, I think that's intentional if they do it. I've been telling you folks for a long time, Pure Talk is the best wireless company in America. 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And we want to welcome you with open arms to Pure Talk, like so many, great patriots in this audience. The Power Hour number 3 is next. We'll be right back.

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10: From ABC News, I'm Stephanie Officer. New details about the alleged terror plot targeting the Mall of America in Minnesota. 18-year-old Sheikh Dune Mahmoud of Minneapolis was arrested Tuesday after authorities say he purchased an AK-47 and 200 rounds of ammunition from an FBI agent posing as an ISIS member. ABC's Pierre Thomas.
11: Mahmoud's alleged plan, a mass shooting at an upcoming Hmong Arts Festival at the mall on October 24th. The FBI had been monitoring Mahmoud for nearly 2 years and claimed his anger and radicalization had been steadily escalating. In March 2025, Mahmoud allegedly messaging an undercover FBI informant that he wanted to get a gun and just start killing a bunch of white people. And just last month, Mahmoud allegedly pledging his allegiance to ISIS in a selfie video.
10: A federal appeals court heard arguments in a civil lawsuit brought by families of 9/11 victims against Saudi Arabia's government. The families accused the country of having a role in the attacks. Saudi Arabia denies any involvement and claim immunity from the civil suit. The appellate judges kept focused on jurisdictional matters. If they rule out for the families, the case could go to trial as soon as next year. Brett Eagleson, president of 9/11 Justice, says the families had uncovered evidence they say was not reviewed by the commission that investigated the attacks.
12: They're arguing desperate legal technical loopholes, and they're not addressing the fact that this evidence has been buried for 25 years, evidence that the 9/11 Commission itself did not evaluate, evidence that has just come to light through the actions of our families.
10: Today, President Trump said tens of millions of children have been automatically enrolled in the Trump Account program.
13: I urge all parents to download the official Trump Account app to claim their children's account or begin managing and contributing to it today. It's really amazing.
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19: It's a very special birthday for an iconic American. Miss Opal Lee turns 100 years old. Lee is the grandmother of Juneteenth, the federal holiday established to commemorate the end of slavery.
20: I'm so happy. I could do a holy dance.
19: Lee celebrated her birthday by kicking off the start of construction on a museum in Fort Worth dedicated to Juneteenth. The U.S. Marshals Service says a chef that's been on the run for 14 years has been arrested in San Diego. Brian Anthony Williams was wanted for a 2012 Iowa kidnapping case. The Nobel Prize in Chemistry has been awarded.
21: Two chemists have been awarded this year's prize for their work on molecules, namely how to separate two of them when they appear to be mirror images of each other, but really aren't.
22: Something happened at the beginning of life that made biology choose only one, and it has been a mystery how this can happen even in principle. Now we know how it can happen in principle.
21: Nobel Committee Chemistry Chair Heiner Linke says many of the medicines we have today would simply not be possible without the scientists' discoveries. Sherry Preston, ABC News.
19: Aerosmith is returning to the stage later this month with two shows at Los Angeles's Hollywood Bowl. It marks the first show since the band canceled their farewell tour due to Steven Tyler's larynx injury. Stephanie Officer, ABC News.
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24: Traffic.
25: Starting off on southbound 895 prior to Boston Street, Maryland DOT reporting that a two-vehicle crash has been removed from the roadway and is now on the southbound right shoulder. Over on I-95 at the Fort McHenry Tunnel, two right lanes are closed for a nightly work zone through the northbound span of the tunnel. Two left lanes currently getting by northbound. Over on the southbound side, two left lanes are closed through the tunnel itself. Over on I-95 northbound, approaching Dundalk Avenue, another nightly work zone blocks two right lanes. And over on the outer loop of the Beltway, between Belair Road and Harford Road, another nightly work zone blocks an outer loop right lane. From the Mattress Warehouse Traffic Desk, I'm Ryan Dye, WBAL News Radio 1090 and FM 101.5.
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26: Forecast for the area tonight, clear skies, not as chilly as the past few nights. Low temperatures ranging from 50 to 58. Sunny skies on Thursday, a bit warmer, high temperatures near 80. On Friday, mostly sunny, 75. I'm meteorologist Tom Tasselmeyer on WBAL News Radio 1090 and FM 101.5.
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27: He's here. Now, broadcasting from the underground command post, deep in the bowels of a hidden bunker, somewhere under the brick and steel of a nondescript building, we've once again made contact with our leader, Mark Levin.
28: The president of Argentina is a great conservative, an ally of the United States and Israel, just banned the Muslim Brotherhood from the entire country of Argentina. That is what we should be doing. We should be banning the Muslim Brotherhood and CARE from the United States. That would go a long way, long way. All right, here's the President of the United States. Briefly, we'll listen in. Go ahead.
29: Everything I said you're going to get the 5,000, and you deserve it. Tonight I have more breaking news. Our administration has also located billions and billions of dollars that were so supposed to be spent on improving Medicare, which it didn't get approved, but they never were, and it never got spent. So they tried to hide it, and by hiding it, they tried to make their numbers look better, which was impossible because the numbers are so bad. And we're giving that money back to American seniors, as I promised, and I'm pleased to announce that starting tomorrow, Over 20 million seniors on Medicare will receive checks or deposits for over $100 each, including over 1.4 million seniors here. 1.4 million, that's a lot of seniors in Texas. 1.4 million seniors here in Texas. So, I mean, these are just small things compared to what we're doing. What we're doing is the greatest tax cuts in history, the best economy in history, more money coming into our country in history. But just think of what we've accomplished in much less than 2 years. I mean, this is done in 2 years. Remember, 21 trillion versus a half a trillion. That was 4 years. Ours is 1.5 or basically 15 months to be exact. Think of that. So the numbers, many, many, many, many times together, we achieved the largest drop in violent crime ever recorded, despite the people coming in that we didn't want. And again, despite the invasion of our country. And remember, we got most of those hardcore criminals out. We got them out. We're not nice about it either. The murder rate is at the lowest level it's been in 125 years since 1900. Lowest murder rate. I wish we could have helped Marie and the others, as I tell you. I wish we could have. They came in through the Biden. They came in through the open borders of Biden and Obama. Thanks to our Republican majorities, I signed the great big beautiful bill delivering the largest tax cuts in American history. We gave you no tax on tips, no tax on overtime, and no tax on Social Security for our great seniors. And we added, if you have, like, you buy a car and you want to borrow the money, you have interest on car loans, is fully tax deductible, but only if the car is made in America, right? Got to be made in America. And we abolished all discriminatory diversity, equity, and inclusion policies throughout the federal government and all in education. We got critical race theory and transgender insanity, the mutilization of your children, out. We renamed the Gulf of Mexico into the Gulf of America. Mm-hmm. And thanks to our Republican Congress, we delivered the largest ever investment in the United States Armed Forces, over $1 trillion made. First time we've ever done that. It's all made in the USA. We only buy USA, so it was a big thing. Thank you, fellas. We captured the outlaw dictator of Venezuela, Nicolas Maduro, and won that war. We won that war with no death. None of our people, nobody died. We had the helicopter pilot, the big, handsome helicopter pilot. The leg was in bad shape, but we did that with no death. Think of that. It was a violent, incredible, beautiful raid that was perfect. Not like past administrations where they have helicopters bumping into each other, prisoners, soldiers become hostages. You remember, I don't want to say who, but plenty of them. We know what we're doing. We won Venezuela in 1 hour and 48 minutes. And we decimated the drug cartels, and drugs coming in by ocean and sea are down by 97%. Boom. Boom. Boom. And we're trying to find the 3% that are still doing it because we consider them to be among the bravest people in the world. And just as I promised, I am ensuring that Iran will never have a nuclear weapon. They will. Never. They know that. They know that. And we'll be out of there soon, and you watch those oil prices come down like a rock and watch everything. Everything else is coming down. Oil is coming down. You know, we pay less than oil, and we did that whole thing with, because that was a big operation. That should have been done by past presidents for many years. It should have been done. But nobody wanted to take it on. We had no choice because we can't let them have a nuclear weapon. And I'll tell you what, oil, a little more, maybe more than a little, but it, a lot of people thought it would be three, four, five times that. When I went in, I thought it could be much higher than that. But we are paying less than under the Biden administration. He didn't do anything. He gave you the highest inflation in history. He didn't do anything. But you want to see trauma, you want to see problems, and I said it the other day, let them hit a missile into San Diego or Los Angeles on the way. Let them hit. You want to see a horror show? You want to see problems? Let them hit San Diego. Let them hit Los Angeles, and you want to see some bad things happen. You want to see a country that would be in free fall. We're not going to let that happen. We protect our cities. We protect our country. We're not letting that happen. And they'd use it, too. They'd use it.
28: He's right.
29: They would use it. We also recently announced that we're going to deliver final justice to an evil killer, the Fort Hood shooter, Nidal Hassan, who murdered 14 innocent souls and wounded dozens more here in Texas, yelling Allah Akbar, while he was doing it.
28: Excuse me.
29: And we just found out that President Obama had the emails from Hassan to a known terrorist murderer, well known, saying he was going to wage jihad against his fellow soldiers. But Obama and his group did nothing about it. This was before they were killed. So he's getting the death penalty by firing squad.
28: Good.
29: And by the way, Telefrico opposes that. And he also, because Marie, she brought something up. He wants to take away your Second Amendment. He wants to take away. You're right. And think of people talking about sitting in their homes with a gun on their lap, being petrified that somebody's going to break into their house. And at least they have some form of safety. He wants to
28: take
29: away.
28: Well, we need to take a little break, ladies and gentlemen. We're all spellbound when the president speaks. He's actually quite incredible at it. We'll be right back.
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0: The man arrested in last weekend's fatal shooting of a 12-year-old girl at Leon Day Park waived his bail review hearing. 23-year-old Tyree Reynolds was arrested in connection with the Saturday shooting that killed Chloe Ishway. Howard High School is canceling its entire JV football season while it continues to investigate an alleged locker room bullying incident. President Trump in Texas to campaign for struggling Senate candidate Ken Paxton. Paxton is publicly questioned whether Trump's appearances help or hurt.
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26: Across the area tonight, it'll be clear and not quite as chilly as the past few nights. Lows ranging from 50 to 58. Sunny skies on Thursday with high temperatures near 80. On Friday, mostly sunny, 75. I'm meteorologist Tom Tasselmeyer on WBAL News Radio 1090 and FM 101.5.
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0: Dan Sullivan, ladies and gentlemen, is a very good guy. He's been an excellent senator. He's in favor of lowering your gas and oil prices by promoting production in the great state of Alaska, among other things. Senator, how are you, sir?
1: Hey, Mark, great to be back on the show. I'm doing great. We got a lot of energy here. You may have heard the vice president was campaigning for me in Fairbanks. Just an incredible turnout. So we are feeling good, strong on this critical Senate race.
0: And yet this candidate you're running against is a radical liberal. She will vote for radical liberal leadership in the Senate. She will also vote to destroy the Supreme Court because that's what all of them want to do, and she's part of the gang. Also vote to change the voting system, the Electoral College, which means Alaska will really have no say in the Senate and no say in presidential elections. Do you think Alaskans know this?
1: No, they don't know it. They need to know it. Look, as you know, the far left is ascendant in the Senate. Schumer is just a figurehead, right?
0: Mm-hmm.
1: If he becomes Senate Majority Leader, if the Dems take back the Senate, the energy is going to shift to the radical far left. And to your point, they're anti-resource development, they're anti-oil and gas, they're certainly anti-Alaska energy. They're anti-military. They hate our military. They want to gut our military. My opponent has voted this kind of left-wing approach when she was in the House for two terms. But you are raising some structural issues. They're going to want to make D.C. and Puerto Rico states and pack the Supreme Court. And look, you know, Mark, if D.C. and Puerto Rico become states and there's four more Democrat senators, we might not ever see a Republican Senate again. That's why this race is so important.
0: And yet it's tight. It's tight, I think, in part because they always have the media. Alaska is obviously huge geographically. It's important to get the word out. And people, for some reason, just like change for change's sake. But in your case, you've been very, very effective. I mean, you've worked with the president in opening up these oil reserve areas and getting the oil going and creating jobs up there. Very, very effective. She will have to be voting to shut down all those jobs, all that oil drilling. She will have to be voting to do those things. Will she not?
1: Yeah, and she's done it. Let me give you one example that's just notorious in Alaska right now. When she was in the House, she had a bill called the Alaska Right to Produce Act. It was actually a bill that was about producing oil and gas in Alaska, in Anwar, in NPRA, in other areas. The far-left Democrats in the House raised hell when she introduced her bill. She voted against her bill in committee, Mark, and then she sent a letter that we have to all the Democrats in the House saying, vote against my bill. Mm-hmm. My bill, the Alaska Right to Produce Act. So this is what I'm talking about. She's far left, votes with the far left, and voted against Alaska. Let me give you an interesting example. I brought, we've gotten so many things passed now with Republicans in control in the House and the Senate and the White House. We got all these great things done in the Working Families Tax Cuts Act last year that reopens Alaska. I brought to the Senate floor an additional bill just last week called the Alaska Right to Produce Act 2.0. I brought it to the Senate floor. Every Republican supported me. The radical far left Democrats all opposed it. This is who Peltola would be empowering. Schumer and the very anti-Alaska left that wants to shut down not just my state, but all oil and gas for America. And as you know, oil and gas for America is a huge source of our power and strength.
0: Apparently also, she's abusive to staff. There have been stories about this. I never like when I hear this stuff with outbursts and slurs and shoving individuals, former staffers say, and so forth. Have you heard about this, right?
1: Well, look, this is just sad, shocking. You read this, and Mark, this is an article not from some right-wing magazine. This is a New York Times article on my opponent. She had, in the course of 2 years, 25 staffers quit.
0: 25?
1: 25 staff members quit. Mm-hmm. The second highest turnover rate in the Congress. The New York Times interviewed a ton of people, former staff, saw these text messages that she sent to people, and just you can't. I mean, I'm not even gonna go on air about what the slurs she was using against her own staff, but some really brutal stuff. And to Alaskans saying how, you know, I'll just give you one example. I hope this, she does a slur, this woman with a slur dies of a botched abortion. Like, who says that stuff? Who thinks like that? But here's the big thing for Alaskans, and I know we got a ton of Alaskans who listen to your great show. Mm-hmm. You know, this isn't just staff, right? These are young Alaskans who've moved to D.C. to serve their country. These are our sons and daughters. And this congresswoman, on a daily basis, physically, emotionally abuse these young Alaskans. And it is a major character flaw. And look, there's all kinds of character flaws here, you know, a serial liar. But this one really gets under people's skin. And again, it's not some kind of right-wing publication. This is the New York Times. And they did a big expose on her abuse and slanders and slurs. And I'll tell you this, if this were, you just put a Republican congresswoman or congressman in the name of her, every big media company on the planet Earth would be saying, you need to resign. You can't treat people that. You can't slur, slander. But, you know, they give her a pass. But Alaskans, this is who we're talking about. She's not some smiling, sweet former congresswoman. She is cruel to our young people, and that's just inexcusable.
0: I want the folks in Alaska who do listen to know I strongly endorse Dan Sullivan. I think he's crucially important. The United States Senate, I think he's up against another one of these radicals trying to pretend she's a moderate. And the problem is everything's on the line. They want to destroy the Supreme Court, so they want to turn it into a radical left-wing court, a pull-up bureau for the Democrats. That's what they're all about. They're going to open the borders again. Let all these illegal immigrants in and so forth. And so she's all in, isn't she, Senator? She pretends she's not.
1: Well, look, let me just – she's pretending she's not. Look, one of the reasons this race is tight, and this happens, and you know, Mark, the Democrats have just unlimited money, right? Mm-hmm. The far-left groups, you know, every race that I have in Alaska that I've had, I'm always outraised. But – we've never been outraised the way in which we are now. The Alaskans who are listening know the far left, Schumer, George Soros, dark money groups started going up with false attack ads against me in June of 2025. June of 2025.
0: Jeez.
1: They got the money, but here's what we have. We have the people and the Alaskans listening. We need to get out the vote to win this.
0: If people want to help, where do they go, Senator?
1: They go to DanSullivanForAlaska.com. Dan Sullivan,
0: come on, Alaska.
1: Tell your neighbors.
0: Yes.
1: Tell your friends. You got to get out and vote. Everywhere.
0: You can do this and vote as soon as you can. We'll be right back. Thank you.
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5: ABC News, I'm Stephanie Officer. Minnesota authorities say they thwarted an attack at the Mall of America that could have killed dozens. Law enforcement says an 18-year-old was planning on carrying out an

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5: Starting off on the outer loop of the 695 Beltway between Belair Road and Harford Road, a nightly work zone currently blocks an outer loop right lane. Closer to Towson, another nightly work zone has set up along the outer loop between Greenspring Avenue and 795. Over on southbound 795 near Owings Mills, another nightly work zone has set up southbound between Owings Mills Boulevard and 695. And over on I-95 at the Fort McHenry Tunnel, two northbound right lanes are shut down through the tunnel for a nightly work zone, while over on the southbound side, two left lanes are closed. Two traffic lanes are getting by in each direction. From the Mattress Warehouse Traffic Desk, I'm Ryan Dye, WBAL News Radio 1090 and FM 101.5.
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6: Forecast for the area tonight, mainly clear with low temperatures from 50 to 58. Lots of sunshine and a bit warmer on Thursday, high temperatures close to 80. On Friday, mostly sunny, highs near 75. I'm meteorologist Tom Tasselmeyer on WBAL News Radio 1090 and FM 101.5.
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1: Ladies and gentlemen, in the last hour, I want you to listen to this. A coalition of Muslims and far-left activists in New York openly pledge allegiance to Hamas, Hezbollah, the Islamic regime in Iran, declaring that the U.S. is the real terrorist instead. Dr. Mouloff has posted this. America is literally being infested by jihadists and Islamic plague and Marxists. So, we talk about close elections. Are you kidding me? Michigan, Alaska, South Carolina, Texas? Are we going to surrender our country to a Democrat party like they did to labor parties and left-wing parties all over Europe? Do you know what's going to happen to this country in the next year or two, even if we are Donald Trump is president? I mean, we have radical left-wing individuals like Bernie Sanders and Raskin and their ilk. The Islamists have a beachhead in the House. They may get one in the Senate, God forbid. The media are all in for Hamas. They hate Israel. They hate the ambassador, our ambassador, Huckabee, who's fantastic. I mean, ladies and gentlemen, it is here. I've been warning about this, warning about it over and over and over again. Not just online. We have people online. No, on these biggest platforms in America, right here on Westwood One and on Fox.

0: Our great ambassador, Mike Huckabee, I wish Mayor Jihadi Mandami, you know, that's the best yet, Mr. Producer, sent a message like real Donald Trump for October 7, but Mayor Mayhem sends loves and kisses to Hamas. Now, there's a gutsy ambassador, okay? But we are infested. It is here. Not enough attention is being given to local governments and their zoning boards and their planning boards and how they are allowing these fortresses to be built throughout our country, including in red states now. I mean, we have coalitions of the radical left and the jihadis openly pledging allegiance to Hamas and Hezbollah and the Iranian regime, and declaring that our country, America, is the real terrorist. Those riots in France, those aren't against Jews. They want to overthrow that government. I mean, it includes Jews, obviously, and they're the point of the spear. But have you been reading about all the churches burning in England? Have you read about all the churches burning all throughout Europe and including in France? They're burning. They're burning. We have to stand together. We have to stay together. The Iranian, I hope, will be the crown prince, Reza Pahlavi. I am a big fan of his. I'm a big fan of this man. He said, when Iran is free, we will hold all those involved in the crimes against Israel and those who supported Hamas accountable. The alliance between the Iranian people and the Jewish people go back a couple thousand years, just so you know, folks. A couple of years. I also want to give a hat tip to my buddy Sid Rosenberg on WABC in New York. He's like a brother. He's like a brother. He's courageous. He's outspoken. He's smart as hell. We don't necessarily talk the same way or write the same way, but who cares? I like the way he talks and writes. You need warriors now, whether on radio or television, on the internet. We need people who are going to speak out. Christian, Jew, Hindu, Buddhist, white, black, brown, yellow. There are actually Muslims like Zudi Jasser who speaks out. But the Islamists are on the move. The Islamists are on the move. This is simply no question about it. Yeah. I'm not going to be silenced. I'm not going to be silenced. And those of us who understand even recent history, 80 years ago, 90 years ago, we cannot be silenced. The enemy has not taken over our government yet, but they are working hard to do it. And they have a political party, the way the slave owners had the Democrat Party, the way the segregationists and the Klan had the Democrat Party. Well, the Marxist Islamists have the Democrat Party. Not the Republican Party. We've been fighting that. We're still going to have to fight it, given the nature of some of these reprobates, but the Democrat Party is through and through Islamist, Marxist. And they want to come in and they want to destroy our Constitution. If they succeed in doing that, it's over. It's completely over. If they succeed in doing that, it's over. This is why I told you so often how fantastic our Constitution is. It's a remarkable document. They will try and destroy Sam Alito. They will try and destroy, again, Clarence Thomas. They will try and destroy Brett Kavanaugh. They will try and destroy whoever they can. I find it's interesting that there is an element that keeps trashing Ted Cruz out there and Ron DeSantis. I have no inside information. Ted may well run in the Republican primary for president, but he comes under nasty, vicious attacks by those who are supporting the vice president. I just don't feel that that's particularly smart. I can tell you in my case, Mr. Producer, it pisses me off. You can have a debate. You can have a disagreement. Ted Cruz is a fantastic conservative, constitutionalist, an incredible senator. And that's a fact. And he's got tremendous experience in and out of the courtroom. He's not old this or new this or whatever else the pathology is to create these phony scenarios. Governor DeSantis is, in my view, the greatest governor in my lifetime and perhaps anybody's lifetime. He's completely turned around the state of Florida. He's completely turned it around economically and politically. The quality of life is second to none. And so I'm not going to sit here quietly while some of our superstars are under attack. I'm not going to do it. Support whomever you want. Give the reasons. Make the arguments. That's perfectly fine. But you're not going to get away with libeling some of the best of the best. The cult of personality ain't going to happen. Even President Trump had to go through the gauntlet. It's the nature of the beast. Ronald Reagan had to go through the gauntlet. You have to duke it out and so forth and so on. It's the way it goes. And I do want to hear much, much more about this NatCon, because I think it can be used in very dangerous ways, Mr. Producer. All right, what do you want me to do? All right. We get back to the issue of these credit cards and the interest on these cards and loans you may have on your automobiles and your trucks and loans you may have for your kids to go to certain schools and so forth and so on. And whatever the case may be, people live a fulsome life. They try to do the best they can. You do. You may earn a very decent income, but these things cost a lot. And you're paying very high interest on your debt. 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
6: Forecast for the area tonight, clear skies, not as chilly as the past few nights. Low temperatures ranging from 50 to 58. Sunny skies on Thursday, a bit warmer, high temperatures near 80. On Friday, mostly sunny, 75. I'm meteorologist Tom Tasselmeyer on WBAL News Radio 1090 and FM 101.5.
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0: Where you want me, Mr. Producer? What'd you say? Gold. We love gold here. I'm about to post the following. The terrorists and terrorist lovers in our country celebrated 9/11 and today celebrate October 7th. And I'm about as pissed off as I have ever been. What the hell is going to be done about this before it's too late? What the hell is going to be done? President's doing everything he can. Is your local zoning board and planning board? Is your local town council? Is your state? We need to deport more of the enemy. We need to denaturalize more of the enemy. We have people in this country celebrating the terrorists. 9/11, October 7th. They're blocks away from ground zero tonight. Chanting that they stand with Hamas. They are here. And the only way they stop being here is if we kick their asses out of this country. Now, the problem is the courts. The problem is birthright citizenship. The problem is the Biden regime has enshrined so much of this in the liberal judges. But we've got to keep fighting or it's over. What can we do? How many times am I asked, what can we do? Vote! Vote! We're 3.5 weeks away. Vote! Vote! Vote! Send shockwaves through the media. Send shockwaves through the culture. Send shockwaves through our politics. Make it clear. We're not putting up with this crap. Vote like your liberty's on the line, because it is. People can't walk down streets anymore wearing the Star David, wearing a yarmulke, wearing a cross, what have you. This is what we've imported. A minority gets to tell us what we can and cannot do. First, second generation get to tell us what we can or cannot do. How many of our families are immigrant families from 100, 150 years ago? Is this the way your ancestors conduct themselves? No, of course not. Of course not. Now I'm going to say something, Mr. Producer. May upset some people. Ask me if I give a crap. I want to talk to my Latin American friends. Those of you who are here legally, join us. Join us. Stand with us. I want to talk to my Asian friends. Those of here of you who are here legally, join us. Our Indian friends, join us. Our Nigerian friends, join us. Join us from wherever you're from. Any part of the world, join us now. Or you'll lose everything too. Look around America. The Fed might be at it again with raising rates. It seems like this is constant. Their foot is on that gas pedal. But in truth, we got a massive debt, over $40 trillion. Social Security and Medicare are in deep trouble, and the Democrats want to destroy them both. Now, none of that screams stability. You know, if your retirement is mostly in stocks and bonds, you might want to seriously think about diversification, because that's very risky. I'm not saying panic. I'm saying diversification with intention. Major publication calls it the number one secret account that American smart money uses to hedge against instability. Precious metals, gold and silver. 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Every once in a while, and it's very rare, somebody will say, I don't like it when you yell. Let me tell you something. I'm a human being, too. I have emotions, too. This is worth yelling at the top of your lungs. We need our Paul Revere's and our Thomas Paine's right now. Now. I'll see you tomorrow. God bless each and every one of you.
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6: Shocking video from over the summer. A 74-year-old man attacked by teens armed with a gun and sword.
7: They asked me for the keys to my car and money.
8: Exactly 3 months after the attack, he's telling his story, plus hear what a community group is doing as police still look for the suspects.
9: Just 8 days after getting out of prison, this man is back behind bars accused of shooting and killing a 12-year-old during an argument over a parking spot.
10: I pray that this gun violence would stop.
6: A case of extreme bullying caught on camera. The entire football team is now paying the price.
9: Orioles fans are fuming as the team announces layoffs of some fan favorites.
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11: Good evening to you. I'm Andre Hepkins.
12: And I'm Deborah Wiener. Thank you for joining us. Bail denied for the man accused of killing 12-year-old Chloe Ishwe at a youth football game in West Baltimore Saturday.
11: Yeah, tonight we also learned the suspect, Tyree Nichols, had just gotten out of prison 8 days before the shooting. Tyree tells us what else we know about this case.
13: Deb and Andre, today we got our first look at the charging documents that say 12-year-old Chloe Ishwe was hit by a stray bullet fired from an assault-style rifle. The documents detail the investigation that led to the arrest of 23-year-old Tyree Reynolds and what is seen on surveillance video the night of that shooting at Leon Day Park. Police say video shows two unidentified men walk past Reynolds and exchange words during an argument over a parking spot. According to investigators, Reynolds reaches into a backpack, removes a short-barreled assault-style rifle, and shoots in the direction of the two men. Police say the video shows Reynolds firing in the direction of the football field where a game was being played, and one of the men is seen shooting back at Reynolds. One of those bullets hit 12-year-old Chloe Ishway as she was standing on a nearby basketball court. Today, Chloe's grandmother told us she is grateful police have made an arrest. She also shared what Chloe's mom remembers about the shooting.
10: They heard people screaming and shooting. She could hear it getting closer. And then she said they started running. And she said her daughter said, "Ma, something bit me because my butt burning." The mother told me that during the altercation, she said when the gun, she turned and her and the gunman had eye contact. And she said it's like he pulled up his hands as if to say, "I didn't mean to, I'm sorry." But, you know, he didn't say anything. And then he just ran off, and then she said the gunshot saw it again.
13: According to the court documents, Reynolds admitted to detectives he was at the scene but denies the shooting. He was shot in the ankle. Police are still looking for the second gunman. In the studio tonight, Kai Reed, WBAL TV 11 News.
9: New tonight, a missing University of Maryland student found alive. Dylan Ashar went missing from a campus parking garage last Friday, and tonight he was found and reunited with his family. We have just learned that the university president, along with the university chief of police, will be holding a press conference tomorrow morning about what happened. We are expecting updates around 9:15 in the morning, and you can follow along on our website or on the WBAL TV 11 News app. Today marks exactly 3 months since a 74-year-old man was attacked outside of a 7-Eleven.
11: Yeah, and police told us they haven't arrested anyone yet. And tonight, for the first time, we are hearing from the victim.
9: Kyrie Stewart joins us live in West Baltimore. And Kyrie, you met with him tonight. How is he doing?
5: Yep. Well, he's doing all right. He's still recovering, but police told me that this is still a very active investigation. This happened right outside of the 7-Eleven on Liberty Heights Avenue, and he told me that the situation is still something that's on his mind, and he's hoping that those suspects are caught soon.
14: It's video that shocked people over the summer. Six people violently attacking a 74-year-old man outside of the 7-Eleven on Liberty Heights Avenue.
5: What was going through your head?
15: Well, that I wasn't going to just let them take my car, that I was going to beat them all.
14: This man, known as Baba Ade, is the man that was attacked in the video, and he says he's still recovering from a fractured rib.
15: One tooth was cracked, a piece cracked off. It's difficult for me to walk up or down the stairs.
14: It happened on July 7th around 3:45 in the morning. He walked up to the door not knowing that the store was closed. One of the suspects approached him and pointed a semi-automatic weapon at him, and five others joined in.
15: They asked me for the keys to my car and money. Why am I going to give up something that I need and that I worked for to criminals? I'm not going to do that.
14: One of them hits him in the back. Police say that another was carrying a sword. Ade eventually picks up a crate that was thrown at him, but they knock him to the ground and started beating him.
10: Watching the attack, all I could say was, please don't kill him.
14: Queen Mother Victory Swift Gianyame is a family member, and in response to the attack, she and others created Clarion Call Baltimore. They bring together several community groups, programs, and resources and connects them to families and young people to help create change in the city. Days after the attack, they put on a rally outside of the 7-Eleven, and since the attack, Clarion Call Baltimore got 7-Eleven to post this sign with the store's hours of operation and got them to remove some of the shrubbery.
10: We came together realizing that what had happened to him, we could not allow to happen to anyone else in this city.
14: They also created a GoFundMe page to raise $20,000 for a reward to find the attackers and for Ade's medical expenses. Now they're hoping the suspects are caught so this doesn't happen to someone else.
10: Somebody in this city knows who those young men are. We need them to come forward.
5: And you can find a link to that GoFundMe page by clicking on this story at WBALTV.com. Of course, if you know anything about this, you should call police. Reporting live from downtown, Kyrie Stewart, WBAL TV 11 News.
11: Kyrie, thank you very much. Thank you for telling us about that survival story of 74-year-old Bubba Dame. All right. The season is over for Howard High School's JV football team. We told you last week that seven members of the team had been arrested for assaulting a teammate. This video showed them dragging him through the locker room and trying to put him in a toilet. His bike was also stolen. Now, the season had been on pause while the attack is being investigated, and today, Howard High School's principal told families the investigation will take several more weeks, and because of that, the team won't be able to finish their season, and JV players won't be eligible to be called up to the varsity program. A meeting is set for Monday with the families of those players to discuss how the team will move forward.
12: A live look over downtown Baltimore tonight, where warmer weather moved back in today. Chief with us now. And Tom, warmer weather on the way tomorrow as well.
16: Yeah, temperatures tomorrow with the sunshine and a south wind may push toward the 80-degree mark in some spots. It's not cooling off as quickly tonight as it has the past couple of nights when we dipped into the 30s and 40s across the area. Temperatures right now are still 60 degrees in and around Towson, 61 downtown, 54 in Centerville on the eastern shore, and 60s to and 50s sitting off to the west of us from Westminster down to Mount Airy and into western Howard County. So overnight tonight, much milder than the past few nights, really a little closer to normal with clear skies and that light south to southwest breeze. Upper 70s to near 80 tomorrow, and then it cools off a couple degrees Friday and then gets much cooler on Sunday because rain chances are going to spike upwards as we head toward the second half of the weekend. That rain will keep it cool on Sunday. We'll track that wet weather coming our way and the seven-day forecast in just a few minutes.
11: Okay, Tom. It was a solemn day in Israel, marking 3 years since the October 7th Hamas attacks. Memorials crossed countries and oceans today. Jason Newton joins us with a look at how the day is being remembered. And Jason, hundreds of people returned to the site of the Nova Music Festival.
17: Yeah, and you'll remember, that's the venue attacked on that day. And for most of us, it was the first glimpse we had of this deadly ambush. More than 360 people died there. And today, many of their family and friends returned. Plaques with pictures of those killed stretched across the grounds there, each telling the story of people lost. This is one of several memorial events held around the world. The Hamas-led attack killed about 1,200 people and took 251 people hostage in total. It was quickly met by an Israeli crackdown in Gaza, turning into an all-out war where tens of thousands have died. Rachel Goldberg Pollan's son, Hirsch, was abducted and later killed, and she has seen enough of death in this conflict.
18: There doesn't have to be a competition of tears here. We are all suffering. We are all in pain. I don't think the years make a difference. I think every morning I wake up and it's all over again. Every single morning is the anniversary.
17: Israel's president vowing to remain on guard as a country.
19: We're in a very solemn day where we think about what we've gone through and what the future should entail, including that the possibility of the enemy trying again and again, because terrorists, unfortunately, never give up. But we should never give up to them in any way.
17: President Trump's Board of Peace put out a statement today reading in part, quote, genuine and durable security for Israel is the foundation on which a peace must be built, and it is the surest guarantee that no October 7th will ever happen again. Hamas saying today that the attacks are in response to decades of aggression and it would continue to try to unify Palestinians. A very fragile peace has been in place now for about a year, but there are reports of fighting as recently as today. Deb.
12: Jason, and may their memories be a blessing. Thank you. Testimony continued today in the trial about the Stricker Street fire. James Barnett is charged with dozens of counts in the arson that killed three firefighters back on January 24, 2022. Today, state witnesses said evidence, including surveillance footage, a butane lighter, and even a bag of potato chips helped federal agents crack this case. The defense questioned the ATF's methods and conclusions during cross-examination. Testimony continues tomorrow. The trial is expected to go for 2 more weeks. Andre?
11: Deb, the owner of the Baltimore Sun and Fox 45 is suing Governor Wes Moore for defamation, and your taxpayer dollars are paying for the governor's legal defense. Typically, the attorney general represents state officials when they're being sued, but the AG decided a special counsel would be more practical. The Board of Public Works granted the AG's office up to $50,000 from the general fund for the legal fees. It's to defend Governor Moore against the defamation lawsuit brought by Sinclair Broadcast Group executive Chairman David Smith. Now, Smith claims the governor made false statements during an appearance on cable channel MS Now back in June. And during an interview, the governor said Smith, quote, believes that the job of the Sun is to do Donald Trump's work, and claims Smith was, quote, invested in by Jeffrey Epstein. The lawsuit alleges those statements damaged Smith's personal reputation and business prospects.
20: They're going to be asking the litigants, Mr. Smith, and ultimately we want to hear from the defendant, Governor Moore, is, one, did you make these statements? Two, are they not true? And really, at the end of the day, the big question is going to be, did it hurt Mr. Smith and his business dealings or his personal affairs by having these allegations or these false statements out there?
11: Now, Moore's attorneys want the case to be tossed out. The motion to dismiss claims the governor's speech is privileged and he's immune from the lawsuit.
12: Tonight, Baltimore is really stunned by layoffs from the Orioles.
11: It's still ahead on WBAL TV 11 News. What's happening with the O's mascots as a potential lockout looms for Major League Baseball?
12: Plus, as Under Armour struggles, new investors stepping in to help out. How much money a British billionaire is pumping into the Baltimore-based sportswear giant.
11: And the Baltimore Ravens making a big trade with the Eagles, the key position being filled by a Philadelphia star.
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23: Starting off on the outer loop of the 695 Beltway between Belair Road and Harford Road. Nightly work zone currently blocks one outer loop right lane. Closer to Towson, another nightly work zone has set up between Greenspring Avenue and 795, blocking an outer loop right lane there. Over on the northbound side of I-95 at the Fort McHenry Tunnel, two right lanes are closed for nightly maintenance through the tunnel itself, leaving just two left lanes currently getting by. Over on the southbound side, two left lanes are closed with traffic getting by to the right. And over on 895 at the Harbor Tunnel, two-way traffic currently operating out of the northbound span of the tunnel while the southbound span is closed for maintenance. From the Mattress Warehouse Traffic Desk, I'm Ryan Dye, WBAL News Radio 1090 and FM 101.5.
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12: Tonight, layoffs within the Orioles organization are making national headlines. The team confirms 16 employees have been let go, including the person who portrays Mr. Splash and at times the Oriole bird. 11 News' Ashley Hinson joins us now. And Ashley, this offseason is already clouded by the possibility of a Major League Baseball lockout. Deb, the cuts come just 2 months before what's expected to be an MLB lockout. And while the Orioles say the Oriole bird mascot isn't going anywhere, news that the employee behind Mr. Splash, and at times the bird, is among those laid off, is leaving some fans disappointed. The team would not comment on specific employees, but said the Oriole bird and Mr. Splash characters will remain part of the fan experience. The team will backfill the roles internally. The layoffs come as Major League Baseball and the Players Association move closer to the expiration of the current collective bargaining agreement, raising the possibility of a work stoppage this winter. At Pickles Pub, fans say the timing only adds to concerns about the offseason.
0: It's actually really sad and unfortunate, and it makes me feel like the lockouts can actually be real this year, and that's something we don't want to happen as Orioles fans, so it's a little disappointing.
12: And Baltimore Mayor Brandon Scott says the mascots have become part of the city's identity, but says fans are ultimately focused on one thing.
2: We know how big of a deal the bird and Mr. Splash is. You see the bird at school events. You see all of that. But I think, more importantly, I want to know, are we going to win next year? That's what I want to know.
12: Now, the Orioles have not indicated whether more staffing changes are on the way this offseason. Meanwhile, if team owners and the Players Association don't reach that new labor agreement by December 1st, when the current contract expires, that lockout will begin, bringing games to a halt until a deal is reached. In the newsroom tonight, I'm Ashley Hinson. Ashley, thank you. A North Baltimore restaurant is back open after another break-in, the second time in a little more than a month that the One World Cafe is repairing broken glass and damaged equipment. Cindy Novak owns the restaurant with her sister. She says around 4 in the morning, two people smashed through their door, ran behind the bar, tore out the register there. Novak says not only is this costing her business, it also hurts her employees.
3: As much as we love Baltimore, this is the best community in Baltimore. It's just these bad things happen, and it just kind of puts you back.
12: Novak says, though disheartening, she's grateful for a community that continues to show up for her business. The cafe across from the Hopkins Homewood campus reopened this afternoon. Police are reviewing security video as they investigate.
11: In tonight's Consumer Alert, the Federal Reserve Bank voted to hike interest rates for the first time in 3 years, 3 weeks ago. But minutes from their last minute meeting came out today and display a signal that another rate hike is on the way. Inflation has been running hotter than expected for more than 5 years. And that's why policymakers seemed poised to raise the benchmark rate again. Now, Fed members were united in their decision to raise the federal funds rate by 0.25% last month to fight inflation. The Fed's preferred inflation gauge, the Personal Consumption Expenditures Price Index, both core and the headline numbers were above 3%. Both landed well north of the Fed's 2% target. Now the question is, does the central bank hike interest rates at the next meeting later this month or the meeting after that in early December? A British billionaire is investing millions of dollars into a Baltimore-based sporting company, Under Armour. Mike Ashley, through his Frasers Group PLC, acquired an 8.8% stake in Under Armour. Ashley is expanding his investments in U.S. sports brands that are struggling. And according to an October 1st filing with the U.S. Securities and Exchange Commission, Frasers holds about 16.6 million shares. Now, the stake is worth about $80.1 million based on the closing share price of Under Armour as of yesterday. Now, Bloomberg is reporting that Under Armour has been underperforming on Wall Street with a 90% drop in stock price from a peak of more than a decade ago. Now, shares of Under Armour slipped even more today, down more than 1%. Under Armour is down nearly 9% from the start of the year, but right now it's trading up in after-hours trading.
16: This day started with some really chilly temperatures. Once again, like last night, we saw temperatures dip into the 30s and 40s early this morning, down to 41. At BWI Marshall, which is 9 degrees cooler than normal, still not down to that record. That's pretty impressive low, 35 in 1964. But after a chilly morning, a nice recovery all the way up to 72, which is exactly average for this time of year. Now, the winds are clear, or the skies are clear, but the winds have turned to the south tonight. So it's not going to get as cool tonight as it has the past couple of nights. This southerly breeze is going to keep those temperatures elevated as we head through the overnight and early morning. Still in the upper 50s to low 60s around central Maryland, upper 50s down there on the coast around Ocean City, and still 59 to 60 degrees out around Cumberland in Allegheny County off to the west of us. This front approaching from the Great Lakes is going to keep that southerly breeze going tonight and tomorrow. So that will boost the temperatures up a bit. The front's going to go through tomorrow, but the showers look like they'll stay well to our north. So I think this will come through dry. It'll just kind of slip through, shift the winds back to the northwest, and maybe drop our temperatures a couple degrees from Thursday into Friday. But for this night, staying mostly in the 50s and into the day tomorrow, temperatures staying much milder than the past few nights and probably only reaching the low 50s in the cooler spots north of town, upper 50s along the shore at Rock Hall, 58 in Annapolis and 53 overnight in Clarksville. Tomorrow, bright sunny day, beautiful day. Those winds will get out of the west and southwest during the afternoon will kick those temperatures well into the 70s. Sunrise coming up at 7:09 and it'll go down at 6:38 tomorrow evening, and it'll be another fantastic day to be outdoors. This week has just been gorgeous, classic fall weather, and we'll keep it going throughout the work week. Friday looks beautiful as well. Again, the temperatures will come down a few degrees after that front goes by, but still looking at lots of sunshine and readings mostly in the 70s. The weekend will change, though, because Tropical Storm Isaias is getting stronger and heading north. The winds are up to 70. If the sustained winds get to 74 miles an hour, it'll become the first hurricane of the season. We haven't had a hurricane yet in the Atlantic Basin, but it looks like this will become a hurricane tomorrow morning, maybe get up to Category 2 by tomorrow evening. And then as it's bearing down on that western part of the Florida Panhandle or over toward Alabama, could be a Category 2 hurricane Friday evening as it's making its way inland in that location. It'll quickly weaken as it curves back toward western Tennessee, so we're not going to get any kind of a direct impact from this, but we are going to get the tropical moisture that surges north into the mid-Atlantic, and that will bring our next chance for rain. So the next 2 days are beautiful, sunny and 78 tomorrow, 74 Friday. Clouds moving in Saturday with a high of 70, then rain likely on Sunday, 66 for the high, kind of kept down by the showers. The showers will end Monday morning and then some clearing in the afternoon, and we're right back to the sunshine for Tuesday and Wednesday next week.
4: Okay.
6: Getting used to the sunshine. I like that.
4: Yeah, me too.
6: All right. Now,
4: yeah,
6: the time of the year when a lot of us start to put on those spooky movies.
4: Not me.
6: Not you?
4: That's not my jam.
6: But Halloween is, though.
4: Totally. So tonight, Rotten Tomatoes needs your help picking the ultimate Halloween classic. They have a poll up on their website, and we're going to vote on a few right now.
6: Okay.
4: So here we go. First up, Hocus Pocus.
6: Okay.
4: Then there's The Conjuring.
6: Okay.
4: Casper, also on the list. Yeah, that's what I would pick.
6: Right.
4: Followed by Beetlejuice and Halloween. Now, if you disagree...
6: Yes.
4: Oh, yeah. If you... you're going too fast. If you disagree with any of these picks, go online right now, vote. It's the most important thing you can do. A winner will be chosen on October 13th.
6: Yay, there's a winner.
4: That's a little sarcasm there. All right. Peter.
7: The answer is Halloween.
6: Yes.
4: Oh,
7: thank you.
6: I'm with you on that one, Pete.
7: You know, the Ravens, they bolster their offensive line in the only meaningful way they could. Had to pay. Details for a new man in the middle and that more coming up next in sports.
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10: guys that can really go all the way up until that time limit before the game. Calibers of players and enough experience to be able to play without a week of practice. I think he's in that category based on everything that he's accomplished. And so we'll see how the week shakes out and see where that leads us towards the end of the week.
7: So no Lamar Jackson at practice on Wednesday. We'll see what Thursday brings. Clearly, though, Jesse Minter will wait as long as he can before a determination is made about who can start Sunday. But Minter, no doubt, feels a little bit better about the big picture as the Ravens trade for two-time Pro Bowl lineman Cam Jurgens. Jurgens has played guard and center for the Eagles. The Ravens obviously looking at him to snap the ball, given they have three centers on injured reserve. Jurgens was costly, a fifth-round pick next year and a second-round pick in 2028. He won't play this week, actually, in concussion protocol from his game Sunday against the Rams. But when he's good to go, Jurgens provides a significant upgrade for the line so long as he stays healthy. And for Vega Ioane, who moved to center out of desperation, I asked him if it gives him kind of a sigh of relief.
14: I love the challenge of, you know, being pushed into a position like that. I love the feeling of just, you know, having to step up and take responsibility, something else, things like that, more than what I need to do. But, you know, we got, like I said before, we got a great player coming in, so it definitely does take a lot, you know, of a load off of me.
10: He's a good athlete. He mentally is at a really high level, I would say, and so I think it's a great opportunity for him to step in here.
7: Sunday Night Football here on TV 11. Well, for the last time this season, we have four baseball games in one day. First up, White Sox with a 2-0 series lead trying to sweep away the Guardians. A packed house at Wrigley Field, guaranteed to extend the series, apparently. We go bottom one. Kyle Teal drifted into the shadows in right. Chase DeLauder. He ran hard enough. He's in. Chicago on top, 1-0. White Sox again looking for that sweep, but Cleveland would answer in the third. Joe Adell with the bases loaded. That one all the way to the corner. A bases-clearing triple. Guardians a 4-1 lead. Cleveland scored five more in a 9-3 blowout. Chicago still leads the series 2-1. Game four tomorrow, 5 p.m. The Rays and Yankees in the Bronx tonight just gone final. New York trying to avoid the sweep. Tied at one in the fourth. Ryan Vallade. It's a good poke to right. Spencer Jones thought he had it. Couldn't jump quite high enough. It's a solo shot and a 2-1. Tampa Bay lead. Bottom six, Anthony Volpe. Down two. High to left. Initially, called a two-run homer. Into the stands it goes. It's pandemonium at Yankee Stadium. But wait a minute. Replay review shows the fan reaching over. The fence has snagged the ball. Where have we seen that at Yankee Stadium? Well, this time, though, there's no Jeffrey Mayer moment. The home run overturned on fan interference, as it should be. Game-tying homer into an RBI double. The Rays win 4-3. A critical non-run there. Way to go, Yankee fan. In the National League, the Dodgers closed out their series with the Braves in a 4-1 win this afternoon. Padres are trying to force a game five right now, tied 1-1 in the fifth with the Brewers. And the Washington Capitals, a home opener tonight, and like one of the most, all the 41 home games this season in D.C., playing homage to Ovi, starts the show. A little shakeup in the usual pomp and circumstance for Alex Ovechkin. Tonight, his two sons, Sergei and Ilya, introducing Dad for his final home opener. That is a very cool moment. Ovechkin announced yesterday this will be his final, his 22nd season. Fans had to wait about 23 seconds for the scoring to begin. Just like that, Anthony Beauvillier. Backhander on the fast break. Now 3-1. Caps looking for more. Alex took 2-on-1. Yeah, they got it done. Caps, a win over the shredded Pittsburgh Penguins tonight. Comfy 5-3 winner in the home opener. All right, that's your look at sports. Please stay with us. One last check of the forecast is coming up with Tom. That's right after this.
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3: Now we have more sunshine and warmth on the way.
4: Two more days. Thursday, Friday looking really good. Saturday, not too bad. Sunday, rain comes our way. So there, it's a weekend again. But tomorrow, gorgeous. Upper 70s, almost 80. 70s again Friday with sunny skies. A little cloud cover coming in Saturday, and then the rainy day on Sunday. Should get out pretty quick on Monday, and we'll get right back to the nice weather.
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13: 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Let me go back to Wendy, who is a naysayer. Wendy, you had one more comment, and you were talking about a case
14: we discussed
13: yesterday on the show where we talked to the lawyer who's representing a young man named Braden Bell, who was hired last Thursday by an NBA team, the Portland Trailblazers, as their play-by-play announcer. Within 8 hours, he was fired because a TV station ran a story that said that 14 years ago, when he was 15 years old, he said, so he put some comments on social media, and the team saw that and said, we're firing him, and they don't want him back. And the lawyer who's representing him now simply wants him to get his job back. What was your take on that?
14: I think he should get his job back. And the reason why, Lars, is, you know, when these young kids under 18, they commit murder or any of these violent crimes, they are not held to the same standard as somebody who's older because they claim that their frontal lobe is not developed, so they should not be held accountable. If this young man was 15 at the time, clearly his frontal lobe was not developed, so he should not be held accountable. I mean, you know, accountable in one sense, but he really should not have lost his job because if you want to go with society's thing, if we're not going to penalize

0: advise young underage criminals, because their frontal lobe's not fully developed, this gentleman should not be penalized either for a job.
1: Well, and I got to tell you something. I end up agreeing with you, but for a slightly different reason, because my reasoning went this way. You probably know a number of people who were at one point 15 or 16-year-old teenage boys. Do you know a single one of them that could stand up to that standard? Anything stupid you said when you were a 15 or 16-year-old means you lose your job today. Is there a single man, even the ones that you know that are good men, that could stand up to that standard?
0: Absolutely not. They're just young boys trying to figure out who they are in life, and no, absolutely not.
1: And
0: I
1: fact,
0: do think it's unfair,
1: fact,
0: I hope he gets his job back.
1: I'll make it. I don't think he's going to. I think the Trailblazers have locked themselves into a position, which is a dumb thing for them to do, but they've got a dumb owner in Tom Dundon. He's a guy who made his money in bad car loans and all that. But I will ask you this as well. Let's make this equitable. Are there any young ladies you know who never said something off color when they were 15 or 16?
0: Oh, gosh, no, we all have. That's part of growing up and trying to, you know, trying to fit in and be part of the crowd. And so absolutely, we all have. And if they want to go on that standard, then people who live in glass houses, that's everybody. And we just need to stay home and not interact with society, because we're all guilty, in my opinion.
1: You know who I feel sorry for, Wendy, is that, look, for me, 15 years old was, what, 52 years ago. So that's a long time ago. And there was no internet. There was no email. There was no social media. There was no none of that. And could I go back and find things that I might even remember having said when I was 15 or 16 that were rude or crude enough that I'd be hurt by it today? Yeah, I could. And I feel sorry in some ways for young men and women. What they ought to get is, you know, I hear people talk about the lecture that they give to their kids about when you encounter the cops, this is the way you ought to behave and things like that. You know what I think every parent should do is tell every child as early as they can, whatever gets on the internet, whatever gets recorded or a picture is taken of it, and whether it's sound, whether it's video or a still picture, everything that ever gets recorded is likely to end up on the internet. And once it's on the internet, it is there forever. And you ought to, maybe a good thing for a parent to do would even to be pull up a few examples that other kids have put online when they were 15 or 16 and say, when you get to be mom or dad's age, do you want somebody to pull up this piece of video, a video like this one of you, and show it to your boss, your girlfriend, or other people you care about? And impress upon your kids, the internet is just about as forever as anything gets.
0: Absolutely, 100%. It is unfortunate for the youth of today, because their every move is being watched and monitored. And so it will come back to haunt them, unfortunately.
1: Sadly so. That is Wendy. Wendy's a good naysayer. Wendy, thank you very much. I appreciate the call. By the way, is anybody actually watching how the CIA blows our money? Now, I didn't talk about this yesterday. There was a certain amount of information. A CIA officer who faked his own resume, then stashed 300 gold bars weighing in at more than 600 pounds, and then exposed a secret source to a foreign official. Well, a high-ranking CIA officer has now negotiated his guilty plea to the charges that came about this. David Rush, 49, admitted to one count of wire fraud under an agreement with federal prosecutors. He's looking at up to 20 years in prison when he is finally sentenced on January 28. Justice Department officials say that Rush siphoned off almost $200 million in government funds, used his position at the CIA to create an elaborate scheme designed to facilitate his maximum self-enrichment at the expense of the United States. Now, I can say a lot of nasty things about David Rush. He deserves to go to prison for the rest of his life. He's almost 50. If he goes to federal prison for about 20 years, he's going to be a very old man when he walks out of custody. But you know what I'm more concerned about? I'm concerned about the fact that we have an agency in which somebody could take $194 million and nobody raises an alarm. I would think that unless you were running some kind of super secret operation, the minute your bosses said, He's taking how much money? I mean, the minute it got into the hundreds of thousands, let alone the millions or the tens of millions, or in this case, the hundreds of millions of dollars, that somebody would have raised the alarm and said, I see all this money. It seems to be disappearing from CIA accounts. Where in the world is this money going? And what is it out there that is so very important that we're supposed to put a couple of $100 million into this? This guy went out and bought expensive cars, expensive watches, stashed millions of dollars in cash. And of course, he had those 300 gold bars. That's the craziness. And apparently nobody noticed until it was way too late. I got a little advice for you. Think about this. The phone rings. It's your bank, or you think it's your bank. Big mistake. That was not your bank on the phone. It's a scammer that bought your information from a data broker. There are hundreds of those that collect your information, and they sell it to scammers. Last year, Americans told the Federal Trade Commission they lost almost $16 billion to fraud. And that's one of the reasons back in January I started using Incogni. 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
1: 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They've put together a free report called The Secret War on Cash. 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
1: Hey, welcome back to the program. It's a pleasure to be with you on a Wednesday. I'm glad to get to your phone calls and emails. The Trump-backed U.S.-Ukraine Fund just landed its first critical minerals deal, and now it wants more money. Is this smart business or another blank check? I thought we'd check in with Cliff Nance, who's the owner and CEO of Tungco. Mr. Nance, welcome to the program, and tell my audience what Tungco is all about, because I want to see America produce its own raw materials.
11: Hey, Lars, thanks for having us on. Yeah, it's a pretty interesting time if you're in anything critical materials. Tungco specializes in tungsten, and it's one of the 60 critical minerals and is right now very much in demand because of defense. For us, anything that, for the U.S. government, anything that goes boom has quite a bit of tungsten in it. It is a big portion of what is the lethal part of war, and that's not something that's too exciting to talk about per se, but it is part of the business, and that's what Tungco specializes in is tungsten specifically.
1: And is the reason that material gets used because it's very dense and very hard and very heavy, and therefore attaching it to things that go boom tends to make them better weapons?
11: That's correct. It's one of the main tools used for tank on tank crime, as far as all the armor piercing type materials are tungsten. Yeah, because of its density. That is very accurate.
1: Well, and one of these days, if they ever start making those rods from God and putting them in orbit, I'd love to. Isn't that
11: right?
1: Aren't they anticipating like tungsten telephone poles that might be dropped on somebody who's getting out of line?
11: Yeah, I've actually seen not the rods of God, but I've seen another conceptual piece that was designed to be put in a satellite, and because of the density of it, it would actually enter space and have the kinetic energy of a nuclear weapon without the fallout. So who knows? They may be floating around there already, but yeah, the rods of God were definitely talked about at one point. Yes, sir.
1: I don't doubt it, and I hope we get back to it because it sounds like it's a lot cheaper than a few million bucks a pop for cruise missiles and things like that. Let me ask you this: what are the essential elements of this deal we've got going that involves Ukraine?
11: Well, you know, Ukraine really is just one example of the administration's efforts to really build in a more robust supply chain for all of our critical raw materials. And whether it's like beryllium or some of the other focal points that are in the Ukraine deal, I mean, the United States is one of the largest producers of beryllium, but if you look at a lot of the data on that, it seems like it is somewhat of a monopoly for us, and you would think that would be good, but it's not diverse. So if something ever happens to that supply that we have in the States, then we're kind of up a creek. And with something like tungsten, we actually have it in the ground here in the States, but we haven't mined it here for years. And China produces 79% of the mined material out of the ground. So, I mean, imagine, just think about that, how vulnerable we are with that big of a need for our defense and one of our biggest enemies controlling a large portion of the supply chain. It puts us at a very, very risky position.
1: Well, I take your meaning on that, but I'm talking to Cliff Nance, who is the owner and CEO of Tungco. So is the reason we're not mining it here because the Chinese will mine it in their country, and then they make a big mess when they finally either refine the ore or end up, making the more pure version of the stuff to send it to market, and we're not willing to do that? Or what is the reason? Can you get it out of the ground in the United States in an economical fashion and deliver it to industry?
11: Yes, sir. That's a great question. And to answer it in short, yes, we can. In fact, there is a mine that is, there was just an announcement recently, a mine that's in Nevada that's going to be stood back up. And, the industry is very hopeful, with the backing from the Trump administration. And then also things like Project Vault, and the DLA, the Defense Logistics Agency, becoming a buyer of last resort for those types of materials, that even if, let's say, China does what they did in the 80s and 90s, that was essentially predatory pricing and even dumping into the market, that by having those buyers of last resort, we can keep those mines open and going, which is very critical for all of these products, actually.
1: Okay, let me read between the lines on what you said. If you said predatory pricing, so China goes out and says the whole world and the United States, by the way, we'll sell you this stuff really cheap. We'll give it to you for so much a pound or so much a ton. And they do it knowing that when they do that, we'll cause our own domestic production to simply go away, and then China will own the marketplace, and they'll be able to control whether we get it at all at any price. Is that about right?
11: You got it 100%. In the 80s and 90s, they did that with the ore that comes out of the ground, the concentrates. More recently, they've done it with what we call the intermediates. And now what they're trying to do is actually take control of the finished product. And consumers are left as a race to the bottom to try to find the cheapest material. And then all it does is it wipes out the entire supply chain. And before you know it, you look back in 20 or 30 years, because China's always playing the long game. You look back over 20 or 30 years, and they've just wiped it out from soup to nuts.
1: Doesn't sound like a very good situation for us. Well, Mr. Nance, I'm glad that Tungco is around. And frankly, I think Americans would be happy to pay the extra if we had to pay extra to be able to get our own domestic supply as opposed to buying it from the Chinese communists. So keep up the good work, and we appreciate your time.
11: All right, Lars, thanks for having me on, and appreciate what you're doing, and always good to speak with you.
1: Always a pleasure. That is Cliff Nance. He's with the company Tungco. He's the CEO, and it's tungsten that they produce. Let's get back in line and stop buying this stuff from the Chinese communists. Hey, you may not remember every single time that you toss or turn or wake up feeling too hot, but your body certainly does. 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
22: From ABC News, I'm Stephanie Officer. President Trump traveled to San Antonio for a rally Wednesday night with less than a month to the midterm elections. While stumping for GOP Senate candidate Ken Paxton, Trump also repeated a line from a Monday rally when discussing the threat of Iran having a nuclear weapon. The president phrased this a little differently after criticism.
23: But you want to see trauma, you want to see problems, and I said it the other day, let them hit a missile into San Diego or Los Angeles on the way. Let them hit. You want to see a horror show? You want to see problems? Let them hit San Diego. Let them hit Los Angeles, and you want to see some bad things happen. You want to see a country that would be in free fall. We're not going to let that happen. We protect our cities. We protect our country. We're not letting that happen.
22: Federal appeals court heard arguments in a civil lawsuit brought by families of September 11th victims against the government of Saudi Arabia. The families accused the country of having a role in the attacks. Saudi Arabia denies any involvement and claims immunity from the civil lawsuit. If the appellate rules for the families, the case could go to trial as soon as next year. Brett Eagleson, president of 9/11 Justice, says the families uncovered evidence they say the commission that investigated the attacks did not review.
24: There were hundreds of us in the courtroom.
0: fighting for our right for justice and accountability. And what we heard today was essentially desperation by the Saudi government.
22: That's exactly what you're doing when you purchase a lotto ticket. New Jersey native John Bon Jovi notes this and is teaming up with the New Jersey Lottery on a new scratch-off game while supporting his charitable efforts. The game's top prize is $200,000 for a winning ticket. Bon Jovi donating proceeds from his share of the partnership to the JBJ Soul Foundation as he looks to expand the Soul Kitchen Network. 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
22: A judge has ordered Corey Reichens, the Utah woman convicted of fatally poisoning her husband and writing a children's book about grief, to pay more than $55 million in damages to her husband's estate. She's seeking a new trial. Defense Secretary Pete Hegseth addressed troops aboard the USS Abraham Lincoln, which will dock in San Diego after 10 months of deployment.
26: 265 continuous days without a port call. Two times extended when you thought you were going home and we asked you to do more. And you know what you did? You did more.
22: Hegseth also announced the Lincoln Carrier Strike Group was being awarded the Presidential Unit Citation. Moving on, in Nepal.
27: Nepal has officially wrapped up its 40-day search and rescue mission following the catastrophic monsoon floods and landslides that struck along the northern river corridors, killing at least 1,455 people and leaving more than 5,000 unaccounted for. With emergency crews rescuing nearly 14,000 survivors, the government is now shifting resources away from active survivor searches to prioritizing rebuilding critical infrastructure. Maggie Rooley, ABC News, London.
22: Idaho Fish and Game says two salmon residents are recovering from a black bear attack at their home last week. They say a homeowner wrestled a juvenile black bear as it tried to break into their back door. One bear was shot, two others euthanized. The homeowner was hospitalized. I'm Stephanie Officer, ABC News.
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34: The forecast for the area tonight calls for clear skies, low temperatures ranging from 49 to 57. It'll be sunny on Thursday, high temperatures around 78. Mostly sunny skies on Friday, highs around 74. I'm meteorologist Tom Tasselmeyer on WBAL News Radio 1090 and FM 101.5.
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8: Hey, welcome back to the Lars Larson Show. It's a pleasure to be with you on a Wednesday. Always glad to get to your phone calls and emails. We're going to do that in just a moment. And then I want to ask you, is there a mental health crisis among young mothers in America? There have been a disturbing number of instances just in the last several weeks, which involve young women, their young children, the attempt to kill those young children, and the attempt to take their own lives. Let me go through some of those in just a moment. But first, welcome to the program. If you want to jump into the best conversation in talk journalism, it's here every day at 866-HEY-LARS. That's 866-439-5277. 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And if you're a naysayer on this program for more than 30 years, naysayers always go to the head of the line. And we've always done that, and we always will. Let me tell you what's coming up this hour. Big companies in California now have to dig through 160 years of records and then swear under oath whether or not their company ever profited from slavery. Can you imagine that kind of challenge? Is this about history, or is it more about reparations and prying money loose? Police say that kids from wealthy families shoot each other over social media beefs in the Minneapolis suburbs. So, what does one mayor blame, or why does one mayor blame your guns? That Wi-Fi router that's blinking in your living room, four states say the company that makes it had ties in China, and they hid their ties in China. Who's really on your home network? And take a moment to cast a vote in my X poll. You'll find the question at Lars Larson Show and at LarsLarson.com. Today's question, it has to do with Nidal Hassan. If you don't remember Nidal Hassan, about 17 years ago, 2009, Nidal Hassan was then a member of the United States military, is still officially in the military, even though he has been locked up and sentenced to be executed for 13 murders and injuring or wounding 32 other people. He shot up the base at Fort Hood, Texas, and he was convicted of that crime. So, I got an email from a gentleman who I know is also a military veteran, and he said, Lars, I don't like how the United States under Barack Obama waived a rule and allowed Nidal Hassan to grow a beard while he was in custody and on trial so he could flaunt his Islamic appearance. He should be clean-shaven, even if this requires sedating him and shaving him. Also, I hope that his mouth is kept shut with duct tape so he can't yell Allahu Akbar just before he gets shot. Signed, BT. Well, let me tell you what I know about that. I know about the Nidal Hassan case. I know that he has been sentenced to be executed. I know that Donald Trump has now cleared the way for Nidal Hassan to be executed in a firing squad. So that means he will be shot to death. They will not have any of those problems with not completing an execution the way the state of Tennessee did very recently. They will shoot him, and they will shoot him in early December. However, his attorneys had made the argument during trial that Nidal Hassan had to be able to grow his beard while he was on trial. Now, I think that was outrageous that the Obama administration allowed that to happen, and why? Because he's in the military, he is subject to the code, the dress code in the military, which means he should be clean shaven. And there shouldn't have been any allowances for this guy simply because he follows Islam. Now, after he was done with his trial, the judge in that case had decided, I'm not going to take the issue. I'm not going to hear the issue of his beard. I'll go ahead and let him grow his beard. As soon as he was convicted, when they put him back in custody, they decided, we are going to shave this beard off this guy. Then, for a period of time over the last 10 years, he was allowed to grow a beard, but only of a certain length. Now, he is coming up in a couple of months for his execution in early December when that firing squad gets together. I think at that point, he ought to be clean shaven. And yeah, I don't think he should be allowed to shout Allahu Akbar as he prepares to meet his maker. In any case, glad to have you with me and glad to take your phone calls. Let me give you a couple of updates on a couple of stories that I wanted to make sure you heard about. More than a third of the men snared in a Hamilton County, Indiana child sex sting are illegal aliens from four different countries. Yeah. The Department of Homeland Security has confirmed they include a Senegalese national that the Biden administration caught and released at the American border in 2023. The Department of Homeland Security told Fox News that four out of the 11 suspects arrested in the operation, 36% of them are in the country illegally. Police say the men believe they were chatting online with young girls and then they drove to meet up for sex. Undercover detectives were waiting. That's the good news. Now, as they do more of these stings nationwide, they're finding more and more illegal aliens. So don't let anybody tell you that people who are here in the country illegally, that is their only crime. So many of them are overrepresented in the other crimes against Americans, and this is a terrible situation for America to be in. Number two. The FBI says it stopped a planned mass shooting at the Mall of America. Mall of America, never been there myself. The place is gigantic. Well, the FBI says they stopped an alleged ISIS-inspired plan to attack the Mall of America after an 18-year-old Minnesota man, what a surprise, a Somali, obtained an assault rifle and ammunition, except he got it from an undercover FBI employee. He didn't know it was a sting. U.S. Attorney Dan Rosen announced today that Sheikhdoun Abdullah Mohammed was arrested one day prior at a public park after he paid $600 to an undercover employee posing as an ISIS associate. He got an AK-47-style rifle. He got 200 rounds of ammunition. Now, I know that most of us who are gun enthusiasts would hear 200 rounds. That's not even a good afternoon at the range, but let me tell you something. Having covered a bunch of mass shootings in my career as a reporter, 200 rounds of ammunition would have done a tremendous amount of damage at the Mall of America. And I'm glad that the FBI was able to sting this guy. It couldn't, you know, it's got to happen. We've got to make sure this country stays safe. A shout out to our friends in Grants Pass, Oregon, who catch Great Talk Radio Monday through Friday on KCMD. That's FM 99.3. And you can find my show there Monday through Friday. Consider the list of moms and children and the attack that have been laid in the last 2 months or so. A Texas mom, October 6, 2026, stabbed her husband and two young children during an early morning attack. All three victims survived, and they were hospitalized. A South Carolina mother stabbed her two children more than 50 times. Thank God both children survived. That happened in the last week of September this year. A Missouri mother placed her infant daughter in an oven, killing that daughter. She later claimed she believed that the oven was, in fact, the baby's crib and recently accepted a plea deal. An Illinois mom accused of killing her 2-year-old son, who was found hanging in the family's home. A North Texas mother. This long list is absolutely outrageous. There is something going on in America. Now, I've had some other people say, Lars, this is the way things usually go in America. It's not that unusual. I think it is. I think we're seeing a lot of these incidents, and I think we ought to find out why it's happening and how to stop it. And the most recent one was just 2 days ago in the state I live in Washington State. A mother, Janaka Ellington, 35, accused of crashing her car into an interstate freeway barricade and trying to stab her 9 and 15-year-old daughters. Her daughters say they were attacked, and thank God they escaped as well. It's Wednesday. It's Honestly Provocative Talk for America, and you're listening to the Lars Larson Show.
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34: For the rest of the overnight, clear skies and cool temperatures, lows ranging from 49 to 57. Sunshine on Thursday, highs around 78. More sunshine Friday, up to 74. I'm meteorologist Tom Tasselmeyer on WBAL News Radio 1090 and FM 101.5.
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13: Let's go, guys!
14: Hey, did you guys know that kids who play sports earn more money when they grow up?
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14: Hey, did you guys know that kids who read books have a bigger vocabulary?
15: Oh, yeah, absolutely.
14: Mm-hmm. 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
15: Mm-hmm.
14: Oh, yeah,
15: mm-hmm.
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15: That's true. 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
15: Yeah,
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8: Hey, welcome back to the Lars Larson Show. Well, California Governor Gavin Newsom, who has presidential aspirations, never forget about that. He just signed a law that would force big companies to swear under penalty of perjury about their ties to slavery. Is this the first step towards some kind of reparations shakedown? I thought we'd talk about that with Dan Perkins. Dan joins us now. Dan is the co-author of The Democrat Murder of America. Dan, welcome to the program.
4: Thank you, sir. It's been a long time since you and I talked, but I'm glad to be back with you.
8: It has been a long time, and I guess what I'm curious about, I'm not a lawyer, and I always like to tell my audience that, just so we're clear, but is it even legal for a state to have a law that says if you want to run a business in this state, you have to swear under penalty of perjury whether you had ties to slavery or not?
4: Well, that's a good question. I'm not an attorney myself, but I think you're raising a valid point. And I honestly believe it's going to be challenged. Now, if we get the way things are going in California right now, it appears that the governor election is really tight. I think the two of them are tied. And
8: is Hilton going to win? Because I'd love to see that happen.
4: I think he might. The Democrat has refused to comply with the third debate. Second debate. He's not going to do it. He doesn't want to do it because he scored so poorly in the first one. He doesn't want to risk it.
8: I mean, what does that say about anybody in politics if they say, I really had a tough go that first one, so I just won't do any more of them? Does he think that's going to impress voters?
4: Remember, he's a Democrat.
8: Yeah, well, there is that, too. But
4: yeah. But the point of this legislation which you're raising is really a part of what our book is about. We talk about violence and intimidation of the Democratic Party since its founding in 1828. And what's going on here is that there was no slavery allowed in California during the Civil War. The whole thing is going to go all the way up to 1964 with the passing of the Civil Rights and Voter Registration laws.
8: Yep.
4: What you've got is a situation where they're now estimating that the value of this bill is $800 billion.
8: You mean that's what it would cost companies if they were forced to comply with it?
4: Yes, yes.
8: And so don't call it value. Call it, it's an expense, not a value, right?
4: I call it extortion.
8: I do, too. I think it is a shakedown, and I don't know how they justify it. And, in fact, how would they respond if somebody walked in and said, look, as far as I know, we didn't do anything involving slavery back then, but are you required to go back and research it or just assert that you weren't? No?
4: You have to provide evidence.
8: So you're guilty till you prove yourself innocent?
4: Yes.
8: Wow.
4: That's what it is. I mean, and so you have to provide evidence that their relatives and what some people are saying is it not only at the corporate level where the corporations involved in slavery, but employees of the corporation have to be investigated to see whether back in their families they were ever involved with slavery. And so I'm sure you've seen this magic trick where the magician throws a cloth over something and it disappears.
8: Yep.
4: Or it covers up.
8: I have.
4: What's going on in this bill is that this is a drape that's put over socialism. Because the Democratic Party, which is at the moment in control of California, they're going to decide who's going to get the money. They're going to decide through a bureaucracy spent and the amount of budgets that's going to be applied to administer this program. So the Democratic people are going to be in the pockets of the people who are running the program, and there's going to be a lot of corruption. And one thing, I had a career on Wall Street. I still manage money, but I had a control on a major Wall Street firm.
8: Yeah.
4: And I worked in what is called tort liability, personal injury cases.
8: Yep.
4: And where it's clear, if you and this is not a slam or a criticism of any person, regardless of race or color. If you have lived in poverty all of your life and you have depended upon the government, and all of a sudden you get $1 million, $2 million plunked down in your plate, you don't know how to spend it. You don't know how to save it. You don't know how to invest it. You'll blow it. And so the question then becomes, when they, if they got awarded $2 million and they went through it and blew it, are they going to come back for a second dip?
8: Well, based on what I've seen some of the Indian tribes do, yeah, some of them have done exactly that. They come in and say, let's settle up our differences, and they do. And then when the settlement is gone, then they come back and take a second dip. It certainly is not, right. Wouldn't be the first time that it happened in the United States of America, would it?
4: No, no. And what we found out today is that the governor of New Jersey wants to have an investigation of the same they're doing in California and New York and Illinois. So, Lars, what if you start in California, you get a settlement in California? Can you go to Illinois and get one out of Illinois? Can you go to New York and get one out of New York and another one out of New Jersey?
8: I'm talking to Dan Perkins, who's co-author of The Democrat Murder of America. And then this question. Let's say your company has no connection whatsoever. And let's say you have no connection. I mean, my father's family came here in 1855. So, you know, right about that time, but certainly could not have had any kind of direct involvement in slavery at the time. They weren't there in the place to do that anyway. So does that mean I can say I'm free from any obligation or liability in that regard? I doubt they're going to free me from liability, are they?
4: I think what is going to happen is that people like what you just said, if you have lineage goes back to pre-Civil War and family members, they're going to begin to look at you and go through your history, your genealogy, and you're going to wind up being investigated by the government, in this case the state of California or this commission, and you're going to have to go and defend yourself as they're looking into you and your past. And you may not really know, but understand, and here's the irony. The organization that started and maintained slavery in the Civil War and all the things that Ku Klux Klan, Jim Crow, all this stuff after the war were the Southern Democrats.
8: Absolutely right. The Party of Slavery since 1829. That's Dan Perkins, co-author of The Democrat Murder of America. 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
22: ABC News, I'm
0: Stephanie Officer. President Trump traveled to San Antonio for a rally Wednesday evening with less than a month until the midterm, stumping for GOP Senate candidate Ken Paxton and others. But at least 12 times, Trump's speech was interrupted by protesters who were escorted out of the arena.
5: If there are any more paid protesters, please raise your hand and get the hell out of here.
0: Pennsylvania, the state with the highest amount of measles cases, is reporting 74 new ones since Monday alone. Dr. Dimitri Kaskalakis, who publicly resigned from the CDC last year over high-profile firings at the agency, tells ABC News.
6: There are more and more people in the United States who are unvaccinated, and that, frankly, is driven by some of the mis- and disinformation.
0: It's a wrap for the Yankees postseason as Tampa Bay swept them in Game 3 of the ALDS late Wednesday in the Bronx. This is ABC News.
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34: The forecast for the rest of the overnight and early morning. Clear skies, but not as cool as the past few nights. Lows ranging from 49 to 57. Sunny skies on Thursday with high temperatures around 78. On Friday, more sunshine, highs near 74. I'm meteorologist Tom Tasselmeyer on WBAL News Radio 1090 and FM 101.5.
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1: 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It's a pleasure to be with you on a Wednesday. Consider this. In Minnesota, the cops are warning about a rich kid gang shooting phenomena, and one mayor's fix is to ban guns. 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Should Fort Hood killer Nidal Hassan be clean shaven for his execution coming up in the early part of December? I would answer yes, he should be. He is still officially in the military, even though he's also sitting in prison, but he's still in the military. He's convicted of 13 counts of murder. And he injured 32 other people in the shooting that took place at Fort Hood, Texas, the big military base in Texas, about 17 years ago in 2009. And yes, he ought to be clean shaven when they finally put him in front of that firing squad and then bring some justice to this whole situation. But let me tell you what's going on in Minnesota. Sheriffs and police chiefs, according to Bearing Arms, and I'll rely on them because I think they're a reliable reporter. Sheriffs and police chief in the Minneapolis-St. Paul area are raising an alarm about East African and Somali gangs in that area. They have described a recent increase in violent shootings that they say directly involves the Somali American community. Now, as an aside, let me mention this. Does it seem strange to you that on the left side of politics in America, the left seems completely willing to ignore this kind of thing because it involves the Somali American community? In other words, they don't want to say something unwoke about Somali Americans because, as we know, over the last couple of years, we've found out that Somali immigrants to the United States do not have much loyalty to the United States at all. And in fact, their first fealty seems to be to Somalia, number one.

0: Number two, they seem to be involved in a really disproportionate number of fraud schemes in places like Minneapolis, Minnesota. And now, number three, they are identified as some of the gangs that have been shooting the place up. It sounds like you invited some people to be part of our community who are not exactly getting with the program. The mayor, the police chief of Bloomington, who is Booker Hodges, along with the Hennepin County Sheriff, and that's Dewana Witt, Eden Prairie's Chief Matt Sackett, and Edina Mayor Todd Wilburn. They held a press conference yesterday, and they highlighted some of the recent violence committed by Somali gangs in the area. They say it is not driven by the drug trade. It is not driven by criminal enterprise. Quote, they are coming from two-parent homes, living in apartment buildings with $3,500 a month in rent. They are driving BMWs and Mercedes and all these luxury cars. These kids, this is from the press conference, these kids have come from good homes and they have money. They are living in houses that cost more than my mortgage. That's from the police chief. They've come out here simply shooting each other based on social media beefs. Hodges also singled out Hennepin County Attorney Mary Moriarty and decried her policy of declining to charge people who are initially pulled over in petty misdemeanor traffic stops. Quote, it is very clear to us in our cases that we have witnesses, we have victims who knew exactly what happened, and they are not being forthcoming with what they know, and that hampers our investigation. So, the first Somali-American to be elected mayor in the state of Minnesota, called those statements irresponsible at best and at worst dangerous. Instead of targeting Somali gangs, St. Louis Park Mayor Nadia Mohammed says the answer to violence is to start banning guns. Now, I'd ask you this. This is one of the concerns that people have when you see somebody who comes into the United States as a Somali American and does not identify first as an American, but identifies as a Somali, then who is her allegiance going to be to? Is it to the people in her community who share her same kind of background and ethnicity, or is it going to be the community in general? I would suggest that her first allegiance seems to be to other Somalis. And can you imagine that kind of problem? Because in America, if you're elected as mayor of a city, you need to represent everybody in that city, not just the people who happen to share your skin color, your ethnicity, and your racial or other background. Except that is not what's happening when it comes to Somalis. And it's one of the reasons I've pointed out to you that there are members of Congress, there are other elected officials who've talked about how their first allegiance is to Somalia. If your first allegiance is not to the United States of America, and that question ought to be asked of you by reporters who are covering your candidacy, nobody should vote for you. Second issue, California's frontrunner for state superintendent of public schools says he would be opposed to bringing back standardized testing for students applying to University of California schools, even amid concerns that students are struggling with just basic math skills. Nathan Barrera, on that disconnect, pointing to concerns from math professors at UC Berkeley and UCLA who say some students are arriving on campus without even basic math skills. So math teachers at UCLA and Berkeley and every place else, part of your job that you get paid for by the taxpayers is to teach kids. But if the kids show up and they are not prepared to do the kind of college-level work that they ought to be doing, they ought to be sent home. And the public schools should be faulted for failing to teach the things that kids need to learn to be capable of doing college-level work. Oh, and then should the Biden administration answer for crimes like this? An illegal alien released into the U.S. by former President Joe Biden, remember President Otto Penn, is accused of raping a 15-year-old girl in Nashville, Tennessee. ICE officials detailed the crime this week. According to police, 22-year-old Gerson Diaz-Diaz of Honduras allegedly admitted to police that he lied about his age. He posed as a 16-year-old boy to a 15-year-old girl. Diaz-Diaz was arrested by the Davidson County Sheriff's Office and charged with statutory rape and then released. He first crossed into the United States in 2021 and was cut loose by the Biden administration. 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
7: The forecast for the area tonight calls for clear skies, low temperatures ranging from 49 to 57. It'll be sunny on Thursday, high temperatures around 78. Mostly sunny skies on Friday, highs around 74. I'm meteorologist Tom Tasselmeyer on WBAL News Radio 1090 and FM 101.5.
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10: Okay, gang. So, chances are there'll never be an emergency ever, ever again.
11: Mm-hmm.
10: But, just in case, let's talk about a plan.
11: Okay.
10: So, who's gonna do what? Anyone? Yeah, okay, perfect. We'll figure it out as we go. So, who is going to grab the go bag?
6: What's a go bag?
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11: And Julie will be on the phone with Jill, Devin, Melissa, Karen, and Bruce.
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1: Hey, welcome back to the Lars Larson Show. Well, four states have now sued a top router maker. The routers are what you do to provide Wi-Fi in your home or your business over hidden ties to China. Is that box sitting in your living room or maybe the corner of your office, is it actually spying on you? I thought we'd ask that question of the Attorney General of Iowa, and she's been on the program before, Ms. Brenna Byrd. General Byrd, welcome back.
2: Yeah, thank you.
1: So tell me about this. What's the lowdown on TP-Link systems? And do I have a router, a Chi-Com spy router, sitting in the corner of my office right now?
2: Well, I don't know. Do you have one of those? Because that is why we are suing them.
1: No, thank TP-Link, God I don't. I didn't.
2: Well, check,
1: I listen to our engineers.
2: I checked mine. So. I'll tell you that. Yeah. Well, we're suing them because they're telling people their routers are safe, that our personal data is secure, and they are not saying they have any ties to China, but that's not true. And so imagine if your router is compromised. That's, like you said, it gives you Wi-Fi in your home or your office. A lot of people have them and rely on them. There's a good chance a lot of people listening have one of these. This company is big. It controls 60% of the U.S. retail market for Wi-Fi systems for homes and small offices. So people probably listening right now should check their router and see if it's a TP-Link router.
1: No, thank God I have checked, and I don't have one of those, and I have talked to our engineers because that's been one of my concerns for a long time. There are a lot of these little passive devices that we put in our houses sometimes without thinking. I try to think about it. Things like thermostats and other things like that. And you say, well, it's just a thermostat that I can control remotely. Yeah, but it may be a backdoor that somebody like a hacker uses to be able to get into your home network. And then once they're on your network, they've got access to a lot of things in your computer, don't they?
2: They do, and it makes a smart device look not so smart after all. And, you know, that's a real concern, you know, if they can create a foothold in your home for state-sponsored cyber attacks. We have a lot of data that we would send through our Wi-Fi network. There's a lot of information that goes that way that would be very interesting to China, not to mention what they could do, like you said, if they infiltrate your computer. And they have not disclosed their China ties, their relationship with the Chinese government. And so that's exactly why we have sued them. And we've also sued a company that was providing security cameras to keep people safe. And they have those China ties too. So not only router spying, but actual video spying as well. We have a lot of concerns about that. You know, I'm going to go back to TP-Link, and here's a key point. They say these routers, they don't say they're made in China, but their research, development, manufacturing are all in China. They get subsidies from the China government. I wonder why they get those. And they say their routers are made in Vietnam, but only 0.5% of the components are actually made in Vietnam. All the rest is imported from China or through China. So they're not telling us the truth.
1: Well, and in fact, it would be an easy way to sort of, I call it constructive lying, where you actually tell the truth, but only if you know how to read between the lines, do you realize what it means. So if somebody in China says, well, we're not going to tell you that we designed it, that most of the components are from China, and we set down the design, and then we had a company in Vietnam actually make them. But if they're making them to a Chi-Com order from Beijing, then they can make them in whatever way best serves Beijing, can't they?
2: Well, they can, and we also have information that suggests that the Chinese military company, that they performed the construction at the Vietnam factory.
1: They built the infrastructure of the Vietnam factory?
2: Oh, that has our full attention, yeah, absolutely.
1: Yeah. Well,
2: absolutely.
1: So why isn't the United, I mean, this sounds like something that would be addressed by the federal government. I'm not faulting you from doing it. I'm talking to the Attorney General of Iowa, Brenna Byrd, but it does sound like it's got national security implications, doesn't it?
2: It does. And one of the things that I do as Attorney General is look out for people, and we serve as freedom's front line. So a lot of times we are the ones investigating, finding things, blowing the whistle, filing those lawsuits, and I certainly hope the federal government takes action. This is a serious security vulnerability for China, which we should take very seriously, but there could be other countries that could have access or hackers. We know there are Chinese state hackers that are sponsored by that government. What is going to happen because of the vulnerabilities through routers that 60% of the American market, that's incredible.
1: Well, let me ask you about this, because I know that there are a whole bunch of things that can't be exported from the United States without export licenses that have to be signed off on by the Secretary of State. That was the case when Hillary Clinton was in that job, and she, of course, famously or infamously signed off on selling a bunch of our uranium reserves to a Russian company, and her husband benefited tremendously. But in this case, is there any Secretary of State clearance that's required to be able to bring devices like this into the United States from a foreign manufacturer?
2: Well, I do know that they are looking at whether they should continue to allow those sales because it, whether it's an unacceptable risk to national security, it certainly looks like it is. So I know they are looking at that. It's not the same as the import restrictions, export restrictions. They're a little bit different, but it is something that our federal government is looking at. I think the fact that that as states are looking into this and calling attention to it also helps the federal government to look at it and realize, this is something where immediate action is needed.
1: Well, that's the only reason I ask about this, the immediacy of action, because if the State Department said to a company, hey, TP-Link, you either come to us and assure us that all this stuff is rock solid and you don't have ties to the Chinese communists, or we're going to shut down all of your imports and you're not going to be selling anything in the United States of America. I think that would be one way to act on it very, very quickly. But I still applaud what you're doing. That is Brenna Byrd. She is the Attorney General of the great state of Iowa. And she's going after TP-Link systems because they're not telling consumers the truth about the devices that people are buying, TP-Link systems that many people would use in their homes or their businesses as well. Ms. Byrd, thank you very much. By the way, I want you to picture this, a for sale sign. It shows up in your front yard, but it's not your house that's being sold. It's you. It's your name, your phone number, your address, even your medical records, and even how much money you make. It's all right there for anybody who wants to buy it. Now, you'd rip that sign out of your front yard in about 2 seconds, right? 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
9: From ABC News, I'm Stephanie Officer. The attorney for the former Cornell student who reported a 2024 gang rape at a campus frat tells ABC News she has faced a series of threats since filing her explosive lawsuit. Attorney Thomas Jufra says Jane Doe is concerned about those threats but vows to continue the case, saying the national attention is bringing awareness and may help push legislators to reconsider laws surrounding consent.
10: You have this small little group of unhappy, miserable people who want to keep the status quo and don't want women to be equal or feel safe. And it's really twisted.
9: A judge has ruled the Tennessee Department of Correction must preserve evidence related to Krista Pike's botched execution. Meanwhile, attorneys say Pike is conscious, speaking, and receiving critical medical care. ABC's Faith Abube.
11: Pike's lawyers say doctors believed she was brain dead and were making final preparations to take her off life support Tuesday when she regained consciousness. They say she's still shackled to her bed.
9: The state's attorney said Wednesday there is no pending order to execute Pike. How do you care for yourself while you're caring for a loved one? That is what Dr. Tamir Aldad examines in his new book, Too Close for Comfort, Coping with a Dependent Loved One. Dr. Aldad is a board-certified clinical psychiatrist and CEO of Mindful Care and says he's often seen people being cared for becoming so reliant, the caretaker can become emotionally overwhelmed, and that's when it's time to set boundaries.
12: How do you feel when you interact with that person, and what have you sacrificed? So if every time that person texts you, calls you, emails you, you have anxiety, you're panicking, you're nervous, that's not a good sign.
9: Dr. Aldad's book is available on Amazon or wherever books are sold. Aerosmith returns this month with two shows at Los Angeles' Hollywood Bowl. This is going to be the first time since they canceled their farewell tour due to Steven Tyler's larynx injury. 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
9: As a tropical storm marches towards the Gulf, Chevron says it's shutting down production and evacuating workers from four of its nine offshore facilities. Shell says it shut in production at six offshore oil and gas platforms. The FBI says it thwarted an attack they say 18-year-old Sheikh Dun Mohammed was planning on the Mall of America.
18: Mohammed's alleged plan, a mass shooting at an upcoming Hmong Arts Festival at the mall on October 24th. The FBI had been monitoring Mohammed for nearly 2 years and claimed his anger and radicalization had been steadily escalating. In March 2025, Mohammed allegedly messaging an undercover FBI informant that he wanted to get a gun and just start killing a bunch of white people. And just last month, Mohammed allegedly pledging his allegiance to ISIS in a selfie video.
9: ABC's Pierre Thomas. Pennsylvania's health department is reporting 74 new measles cases since Monday alone. Dr. Dimitri Daskalakis, who publicly resigned from the CDC last year over high-profile firings, calls the growing outbreak concerning.
19: There are more and more people in the United States who are unvaccinated, and that, frankly, is driven by some of the mis- and disinformation.
9: Overall, U.S. cases are approaching 4,000. After nearly 10 years of marriage, Mia Goth has filed for divorce from actor Shia LaBeouf. A petition filed in Los Angeles County Superior Court says the couple has been separated since July 2025. I'm Stephanie Officer, ABC News.
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21: For the rest of the overnight, clear skies and cool temperatures, lows ranging from 49 to 57. Sunshine on Thursday, highs around 78. More sunshine Friday, up to 74. I'm meteorologist Tom Tasselmeyer on WBAL News Radio 1090 and FM 101.5.
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0: Land of America and the gateway to the West. Good morning, good evening, wherever you may be, across the nation, around the world. I'm George Norrie, and this is Coast to Coast AM. Later tonight, facing death and coping with it, here's what's happening. Hurricane Isaias is forecast to track northeastward and quickly ramp up into a larger hurricane while over the central Gulf. AccuWeather hurricanes say this has become the first hurricane of the 2026 season, making it the latest first hurricane to form in the Atlantic Basin in over 100 years. Be careful out there. President Donald Trump said that the U.S. is doing extremely well against Iran, declaring that the country's military is shot and suggesting a decision is coming soon on how to bring the conflict to an end. The Iranian president dismissed talks with the United States as meaningless, and the Treasury Secretary, Scott Bessent, said that the U.S. sanctions and the maritime blockade have crippled Iran's oil trade. With more on today's activities, here's our Tom Danheiser. Tommy?
1: Well, George, the U.S.-Iran conflict remains in a high-stakes standoff as President Donald Trump declared Iran's military capacity is heavily degraded. Diplomatic negotiations are currently stalled while maritime clashes around the Strait of Hormuz have reached record weekly highs. Vice President J.D. Vance appeared to soften U.S. demands on Iran to end the war Tuesday, telling Reuters that Tehran must do something meaningful to reduce its nuclear enrichment, despite President Trump's saying he wanted Iran to have no enrichment. A senior military official said on Wednesday that Iran will soon block what it calls illegal shipping routes through the Strait of Hormuz and claimed Iran's armed forces have full control over the vital waterway. Secretary of State Marco Rubio said earlier that Iran had lost complete control of the strait and there's almost as much oil flowing out now as there was before the conflict began. Meanwhile, according to the Saudi General Authority of Civil Aviation, a total of 3 civilians, including 2 women, have been killed and 36 injured in Houthi attacks on Alba and King Khalid International Airports. George?
0: Thank you, Tom. An unholy alliance is being blamed for instigating the violence seen across France, as experts point to a bond between extreme left and radical Islamic groups. What began as protests over school conditions and funding is entering its third week, and the factors behind the widespread, more violent protests are being debated. Author Howard Bloom is with us, and I asked him to check into this. Howard, what do you see out there?
2: Well, on September 17th at the Lycée Saint-Exupéry in Créteil, just southeast of Paris, teachers went on strike over missing administrative and health staff, missing aides for disabled pupils, unreplaced teachers, water leaks, a broken window left unrepaired, toilets frequently out of service, and classrooms that were stifling in summer. The next day, students began blockading the school. Some of them would soon advance to firing mortar-style fireworks into student gathering areas and trying to torch the buildings. According to the French newspaper Le Monde, no political party organized that first eruption. It was a case of spontaneous combustion, but it soon exploded. 20 days later, France is in the uprising's third week. The upheaval is upspread to more than 1,000 high schools. Many were shut down. On October 6th, the Interior Ministry counted roughly 266,000 demonstrators nationwide, including 56,000 in Paris. Organizers claimed that number was considerably higher. By October 7th, more than 6,000 people had been arrested, most of them teenagers, and 761 police officers had been injured, and the movement is still growing. But between one high school in Créteil and a nationwide revolt, something happened. Political organizations with ambitions far beyond fixing classrooms moved in. One is the left-wing political party, France Unbowed, LFI. LFI did not start the uprising, but its politicians moved in within days, promoted the movement on social media, appeared at blockades, and openly called for the protests to spread. LFI's goal is blunt. It wants to ignite what it calls the citizens' revolution. But the real demon in the new stew is radical Islam, particularly a group called the Muslim Brotherhood. The Brotherhood was started in 1928, then turned into a belief system that would be explosively popular by an Egyptian who came to America to study the culture for nearly 2 years, was disgusted by the ways American society broke the moral codes of traditional Islam, came home, and started a movement to overthrow the West. That movement has thrived in astonishing ways. Today, it is active in over 70 countries, including the United States and all the major nations of Europe. The Muslim Brotherhood's goal is to overturn the West and ultimately to wipe out the entire Western way of life, from beer and football to women in bikinis, not to mention constitutions, democracy, and your religion, if it doesn't happen to be Islam. France's interior ministry, like most Western sources, vastly understates the case. It describes the Muslim Brotherhood's goal as merely creating what it calls a counter-society. The Muslim Brotherhood is stoking the fire of France's student uprising through its local branch, the Muslim Students of France, a relative of the Muslim Students of America, a group that's played a major role in America's university outburst of pro-Palestinian outrage and building takeovers 2.5 years ago. What are the Muslim Brotherhood's ultimate goals? Militant Islam is often capable of thinking in generations, not election cycles. Take the toppling of Constantinople. Rome fell in 476 AD. For the next 1,000 years, Constantinople was the capital of the Roman Empire and Rome's competitor to rule all of Christendom. The city was clothed in jewels and gilded with gold when the miserable 57,000 people left in the abandoned city of Rome were stripping marble from Rome's monuments to turn the stone down to lime. In 629 AD, Muhammad said that Islam would take Constantinople. First, Muslim armies pried enormous territories out of the Eastern Roman Empire's hands, out of the hands of Constantinople. But the armies of Islam couldn't conquer the city itself. The Muslims persisted through failure after failure, year after year, generation after generation, and in 1453, after 30 generations and 824 years, they finally succeeded. The Muslim armies broke through Constantinople's gargantuan system of city walls, defeated the few soldiers who were left, looted and plundered for roughly 2 days and nights, then stopped. They turned the world's biggest church into a mosque, and eventually they renamed the city Constantinople or Istanbul. Then they set another goal, taking what they called Rumia, Rome, toppling the West. A small but significant part of the energy of the French student street riots is being used to advance that goal.
0: We'll see what happens in France. Thanks, Howard. Young Americans are reconsidering the value of a college degree given the high cost of college and the prospect of taking on student loan debt, which is prompting some colleges and universities to cut tuition costs to attract students and boost enrollment. A report by Bloomberg noted that several colleges and universities have announced plans to lower their tuition either this year or in the next academic year when students arrive on campus in the fall of 2027. John Truman Wolf, the publisher of the financial newsletter Strategic Financial Intelligence, with us. What do you think of that story, John?
3: Well, it's interesting, George. I mean, the tuition skyrocketed as the government poured money into the student loan program across the country. Interestingly, relative to this story, the big, beautiful bill that just passed this year cut back on those student loan programs. And I think that's definitely a factor in, you know, what the colleges are planning to do because the students don't have the tuition. Of course, it cuts back. George, I went to San Jose State University back in the day. I have a BA and an MA from there. And the tuition today there is $7,400 a year. When I went to school there, it was zero. Zero. Jeez. for people living in the state of California. So it's really been, I think the government has controlled this a bunch. And since the government has decided to cut back on some of these student loan programs that gets these kids graduating with debts of $100,000, I think it's a good thing that it's being cut back.
0: All right, my friend, John Truman Wolf. What's the difference between the terms Planet X, Nibiru, and Nemesis? In a moment, preparedness author Marshall Masters explains next on Coast to Coast AM. 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
0: And welcome back to Coast. 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He specializes in earth changes, space threats, sustainable survival strategies. He's a licensed amateur radio operator with extensive emergency training, focusing on helping communities build affordable, reliable survival communications. 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How have you been?
7: Good. Good to be back, George.
0: So what's out there? Planet X, Nibiru, Nemesis, or all of them?
7: Well, it's all of them. I can give you, you know, what helps everybody because they hear all these names is there's a quick rundown. It's all historical. So it started with the discovery of Uranus. First, the planet discovered with a telescope. Then they found a perturbation in its orbit. That led to the discovery of Neptune, and then Neptune had a perturbation, a little zigzag that would happen in its orbit. And then for a long time, it was called Neptune's Perturber. And after that, it went from Europe to America. In about 1905, Percival Lowell founded the Lowell Observatory in Flagstaff, Arizona. He coined the term Planet X, which is not the 10th planet. Planet X, as he coined it, just describes, we know it exists, even though we can't see it, but by virtue of how it affects objects we can see. And that went on, and that was actually led to the discovery of Pluto, which is not Neptune's perturber, not big enough. The next major step was in 1940, the astronomer Carlos Muñoz Ferrada, he declared in 1940 that it was, he called it a black star in her colobus. People are going to hear those terms. And then Nemesis came in actually about the time I was a sophomore in high school in the 60s. And that's how I learned about all of this stuff, was from my science teacher, who was all excited. There was a lot of great coverage in the mainstream media, and it was called Nemesis theory, that we lived in a binary star system. Nemesis is a brown dwarf star, and it's an orbit, and it has its own planets. It's a mini constellation.
0: And so, a binary star system means the sun has a duplicate star, right?
7: It has, it's got a smaller companion star. A brown dwarf is probably about 7 to 10 times the size of Jupiter. And it's the kind of thing, it's in a very long orbit, which was actually Zachariah Sitchin was the one who got that. And it's a 3,600 lunar year orbit, but it, and it spends, of that time, it spends 10 years up in the northern skies, above the sun's equator, if you will. And the rest of the time, it's in deep in the southern skies. And so it was, Nemesis was first observed in 1983 with the IRAS infrared telescope. And that was when the kibosh was on it. They started suppressing it so people wouldn't know about it, which is kind of sad, because I go back and I look at, you know, articles that were written about Planet X in like New York Times and Wall Street Journal. It was really excellent coverage. And then there was a suppression. To give people an idea of the suppression that's going on, if they go to my website, YOWUSA.com, we've been doing a series of science articles tracking this since 2015. And our, in our science 117 article called Disturbing New Highs, we saw a record-breaking August. In all of the, we've spent a decade tracking all of these fireballs, and it was huge. I mean, March, August just boom. And it was
0: beyond,
7: like,
0: beyond any month that we've had, hasn't it?
7: Beyond any month for over a decade.
0: Wow.
7: And it really stunned us. We published it, and then our article, Science 117, actually set off a suppression trigger, and three sites were taken down that were dealing with it. The first two were just pure science sites, American Meteor Organization, AMO, and then the IMO, or excuse me, AMS and IMO. Both of those sites were taken down. This is not an issue for, you know, a site like Coast. I mean, you have got awesome webmasters. They wouldn't let anybody get at you. But these were, you know, these guys are kind of amateur webmasters. And they're not amateurs now. They're having a rebuild. The third, so those two that we, you know, we use for the reporting. That's actually like when we reported Science 117, and it was just breathtaking. The uptick. I mean, it was like a hockey stick, and that site was, they took them down. They took down the other site that we use, and because now the reporting is going to be delayed. They don't want people seeing what's something. And then it's going to take these sites a couple of months, so the reporting is not going to be there. The third one was a podcaster, and we did an interview on that. And they hit him as well, just the same way. And if you go and you read my article, Signs 118, I actually lay it out for everybody so they can see what suppression looks like and how it operates and who it hits and why it hits them. And it was really, I just collected the evidence and documented it, and I have all the screenshots and people can see what's going on. They definitely do not want us to know what is happening for the remainder of this year.
0: Why not? Is it panic?
7: Because they've always, well, panic, but it's mostly, you know, we used to say it's panic. What I see is it's part of the depopulation agenda. And the first to die are the last to know. And that's exactly what they're doing. They started that by suppressing the data in 1983, and they just didn't want anybody to know about it. And so that they can build their deep underground military bases, and they're going to decide who survives and who doesn't. So it's part of that. And that's the reason why I just don't want to call people names for not knowing or not being interested, like sheeple and things like that. How can you know if there's that much suppression?
0: Why did the ancients seem to know, Marshall, more about this than we do today?
7: Well, we know that they did in the Colburn Bible. I think the ancient Egyptians and talk about this, that there were, I think, according to the Egyptians, four or five documented flybys of this Nemesis mini constellation. And the stuff that they wrote it in the about the same time as the five books of Moses. This was the last flyby was actually Exodus, which was a global event. It affected a lot of people. And then the one previous to that, which was a pole shift event, was Noah and the flood. Now, there are, according to some estimates, like 150 great deluge accounts around the world in various societies and cultures, their wisdom, their folklore. The ancients were talking about it. They were sending us messages and saying, hey, you know, you need to be aware of this. And I think what the Egyptians said that was quite cogent, and they just said, only the wise will know of its coming.
0: Stay with us, Marshall. We're going to take a short break. Marshall Masters with us as we talk about the incredible things going on out there in space on Coast to Coast AM.

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5: ABC News, I'm Stephanie Officer. The attorney for the former Cornell student who reported a 2024 gang rape at a campus frat house tells ABC News she has faced threats since filing her explosive lawsuit. Attorney Thomas Jufra says Jane Doe is concerned but unwavered, promising to continue the case, saying the national attention is bringing awareness and may help push legislators to reconsider laws surrounding consent.
6: Those guys in that fraternity, they all had mothers, probably a lot of men's sisters, and not one of them violated the bro code and said, wait a second, guys, this is wrong.
5: A 100th birthday celebration Wednesday for the Texas woman known as the grandmother of Juneteenth. Michelle Obama on hand to give her flowers. Opal Lee honored as construction of a Fort Worth museum began dedicated to telling the history of the holiday.
7: I'm so happy. I could do a holy dance.
5: Juneteenth marks the end of slavery in this country. This is ABC News.
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9: The forecast for the rest of the overnight and early morning, clear skies, but not as cool as the past few nights. Lows ranging from 49 to 57. Sunny skies on Thursday with high temperatures around 78. On Friday, more sunshine, highs near 74. I'm meteorologist Tom Tasselmeyer on WBAL News Radio 1090 and FM 101.5.
10: 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When floodwaters reach your door? When wildfires are engulfing the edge of your neighborhood? 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
0: And welcome back, George Norrie, along with Marshall Masters, as we talk about the incredible story of what's out there in the universe. Marshall, why aren't we getting more amateur astronomers telling us about this? You would think they have nothing to lose.
3: Well, it's the same thing as if you're a pilot, do you want to report a UFO? And pilots don't want to do it. They don't want to get the heat. We do see amateur astronomers. They are starting to report because things are happening. Folks come to my site, YOWUSA.com or just MarshallMasters.com. And what you want to look for to see what's in the sky right now, right in front of us, is it's our Nemesis collection. Now, we're tracking, people are observing this from all around the world, and they're taking smartphone pictures and they're putting them up on social media, and we're out there harvesting that. And we probably have about 1,000 to 1,500 of these unique observations. And what we do for our Nemesis collection, which is now, we started it in June of last year, and now we have well over 500 authenticated images. We test them. We have a very precise procedure to test them. If you see our Nemesis collection, there's over 500 of them, and they're all stunning two suns in the sky. Typically, these are at near sunset, quite often are going to be over a large body of water, an ocean. So you're on oceanfront property, or you're up at 30,000 feet in a commercial jet airliner, and that's where right now it's the best, because Nemesis is close to the sun. And so if you get on there, I have a collections and you can buy them and keep receiving them every month and as a part of the subscription. And I've set them up so that you can share them with friends. I don't want people talking about it to their friends because they get knee-jerk denial syndrome.
4: Right. Right.
3: And, you know, it's tough. So you just take one of these, there's 500 pixels wide, attach it to an email, put it on somewhere, and just throw it out there. Throw the images out there. You know, an image is worth 1,000 words. You can also find them on my X channel. Just go to X, look for Marshall Masters, and the one that's got a blue check mark, it's Your Own World USA channel. And I put a lot of these up there, and you can see them, you can follow it, and if people really appreciate it, I get a lot of compliments. I also have people started posting We do most of our science research on our Telegram channel, and you can get all our social media links just by going to YOWUSA.com, and you can see all of our social media links, and you can follow it from there. That's a good thing to do. You can see it for yourself. Otherwise, there's just a lot of suppression. For example, we're tracking an observatory in Hawaii, and Nemesis is next to the sun every day right in front of their telescopes. And we have the images, you know, because we're using this webcam. And I guess the only way a professional and astronomer is going to see what's in the sky in front of him, if it's Nemesis, is if he's a smoker. So pray for a smoker, because he's got to go outside to light up, you know. And how are you going to miss it, right?
0: What is the worst that could happen when Nemesis comes by?
3: Well, I just put up an article about that, called Nemesis Outbound 2026 to 2030. And this is what I did was I give a little bit of history, and then I take people into it and I say, all right, let's take a look at what happens. Because it's right now, it's coming down. You know, when we've been tracking it since 2020, when it crossed into the northern skies, reached perihelion, its closest distance to the sun in 24, we've been tracking it. Now it's heading back down to go back to the southern skies. And what we're showing, these are our projections, and that's, we have to put that caveat, it's a projection, based on the data that we're getting out of our science articles. But we estimate that sometime late this year or midway into 2027, it is going to cross over the orbit of Mercury. And at that point, it's going to be a little more elevated in the sky. It'll be more people will be able to see it, and it will begin to appear a little larger. Then in late 27 to mid 2028, we project that it will cross over the orbit of Venus. And at that time, it will be noticeably larger than our sun. At that point, it will be the largest celestial body in our solar system. And this is when you'll start seeing the wings, which is the Nemesis cloud that we call it. And this is what was documented by the ancient Sumerians as translated by Zachariah Sitchin, who is my hero.
0: And God rest his soul.
3: God rest his soul. He was an amazing man. I had a chance to work with him on a few things, and I can tell you, he dotted his I's and crossed his T's. And he was an amazing fellow. Then what we're projecting, you know, once it's over the orbit of Venus, I think that's when we're going to start seeing the fake news. The mainstream media is going to continue doing what it's doing, being dismissive, telling people, it's just a pretty light show. Nothing's going to hit us. And when people hear it's not going to hit us, then they just tend to dismiss it and throw it off. But that's a lie. It's already affecting us. And it is the inner core of our planet is being perturbed by it. You know, we're seeing these strange weather patterns. Things are getting a little bizarre on the surface, which is a result of the inner core getting a little off balance. And that is causing magma plumes that are rising up to the lithosphere and then working their way down. And this is causing a lot of problems. So it's already affecting us with a different form of cosmic radiation and gravitational attraction.
0: Are we talking, Marshall, about problems of biblical proportions here?
3: Pardon?
0: Are we talking about problems of biblical proportions?
3: Absolutely.
0: Oh, boy.
3: Okay, it is going to start, it's going to, by the time it gets over Venus orbit, which is late 27 to mid 28, where it's going to be definitely noticeable. And however, when it crosses over our orbit, which will be what we're projecting is mid, late 28 to mid 29 in that range, it's going to, you know, it's going to be so big, and it's no longer going to be something they can suppress. It's just going to be in our face. People are going to see it. And by that time, we're going to be having a lot more natural disasters that are happening, earthquakes, all forms of things. It's just, it's all hazard. It's not one thing. People tend to like to say, what's that one thing? And I say, no, when it rains, it pours. It's going to be all kinds of stuff. And then it's going to probably cross over the orbit of Mars in 29. Late 29 to 2030, and this is
0: it's going not too to be long the away.
3: Huh?
0: It's not too long away.
3: Not too long away. And then once it goes past the ecliptic, that's the plane of our system. An easy way to think about that. The ecliptic, imagine a dot in the center of the sun and make it expand it out to a concentric ring through the equator of the sun out to the constellations of the zodiac, and that's the ecliptic. And when it reaches that point where it transitions from northern sky, which is above the sun, to the southern skies below the sun, is going to be late 2030, sometime into 2031. But once it's below the ecliptic, that's when the pole shift is going to happen. And the pole shift will be a biblical event. It's already been. Noah's flood was a pole shift event. That's what we're going to go through. In the Colburn Bible, the story is called Sisuda and Hanok. And it was about a king, Sisuda, who had hired Hanok, a boat builder, to build the ark. And very similar. You had, you know, mysterious figures coming and warning them to do something. The Colburn version, the Egyptian version of it, has a lot of the same details as in the five books of Moses, Genesis account. And but they have a whole lot more, a whole lot more. And like one of the things that's interesting is when you're looking at people talking about the story of Noah and the flood, they're always showing that Noah built the ark on the side of a mountain. All right. Well, I didn't read that in Genesis. Maybe I didn't have the right version of the Bible. But, you know, in the Colburn Bible, there's an explanation of that. And it was a large tsunami that hit. Now, also, you're going to have water that's the fountains of the deep that are going to come up. There's massive amounts of water underneath the skin of our planet. And all of this gravitational force that's exerted is going to push that up, and it's going to burst out. But in the Colburn Bible, it's talking about a huge tsunami, a 1,000-foot-high wall of water, probably.
0: Oh, my God, huge. And where will that hit, do you know?
3: Anywhere you're on a coastal area is not good. You know, it's like the three real estate laws of premium property: location, location, location.
0: Yeah.
3: You don't want to be along a coastline. It's going to be, you want to be about 150 miles inland of a coastline, and at least to have about 2,000 feet above sea level. That's a good general guideline. So, you know, for example, where I live in Maine, I'm perfectly situated. And on the other hand, 90% of the population lives along the coastline of Maine. They're not going to make it. They're toast.
0: Will there be a warning?
3: Pardon?
0: Will there be a warning?
3: Well, there's warnings now. It depends on when do people wake up to what's happening. And I think that'll be in about 2028. You're going to start having them waking up. But that's going to be like the 20, 25% of the population that thinks for themselves. And the rest of them are just, they're going to, let's see what it is. Let's see what it is. And they're going to be dismissive and push it off. And unfortunately, that's not going to help them to be effective.
0: Will there still be government denial at that point?
3: Unless something dramatic happens with it, yeah, the denial is going to continue. Because the elites, again, it's part of the depopulation agenda. COVID is part of the depopulation agenda. If you look at what's happening, particularly in the United States, we have the male exodus. Women are, saying, where are the good men? They all disappeared. They don't want to approach us anymore.
0: The guys are gone, huh?
3: Yeah, the guys are gone. But I had to research this a lot for my book, Mars Beta, Seeds to the Stars, because I was writing about, really, when I wrote that book, it's, saying, let's create a subculture of space farmers, much like the Amish along the Amish model. Because the important thing with Mars Beta is how do we get the guys to get back in the game? They're all on the sidelines. They don't hate women. They would like to have a nice relationship. But the men are intimidated by all of the institutional suppression and the high risks of, being dragged into court on some frivolous thing. So the guys just, they're doing the smart thing. They're just doing the math and saying the numbers don't work out. Well, we're going to have a massive depopulation with this because of the suppression of information. And we need to get the men back in the game, back to approaching the women. And so that's what Mars Beta is about. It's about saying, all right, what are the most successful models? Who's procreating right now? That's a big issue, because with Mother Nature, species must do three things to avoid extinction. One, they have to feed themselves. Two, they have to be able to adapt to changes in their environment. And three, they must procreate. And we are not procreating. Our birth rate is unsustainable, and we're circling the drain.
0: Marshall, we're going to take a short break and come back and take phone calls with you. Marshall Masters with us as we talk about Planet X, Nibiru, Nemesis, whatever you want to call it. But he says it's coming, and it's coming fast.
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3: Left lane is blocked southbound 95.
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10: From ABC News, I'm Stephanie Officer. President Trump traveled to San Antonio for a rally Wednesday night with less than a month to the midterm elections. While stumping for GOP Senate candidate Ken Paxton, Trump also repeated a line from a Monday rally when discussing the threat of Iran having a nuclear weapon. The president phrased this a little differently after criticism.
11: But you want to see trauma, you want to see problems, and I said it the other day, let them hit a missile into San Diego or Los Angeles on the way. Let them hit. You want to see a horror show? You want to see problems? Let them hit San Diego. Let them hit Los Angeles, and you want to see some bad things happen. You want to see a country that would be in free fall. We're not going to let that happen. We protect our cities. We protect our country. We're not letting that happen.
10: The federal appeals court heard arguments in a civil lawsuit brought by families of September 11th victims against the government of Saudi Arabia. The families accused the country of having a role in the attacks. Saudi Arabia denies any involvement and claims immunity from the civil lawsuit. If the appellate rules for the families, the case could go to trial as soon as next year. Brett Eagleson, president of 9/11 Justice, says the families uncovered evidence they say the commission that investigated the attacks did not review.
12: There were hundreds of us in the courtroom fighting for our right for justice and accountability. And what we heard today was essentially desperation by the Saudi government.
10: Yeah, that's exactly what you're doing when you purchase a lotto ticket. New Jersey native John Bon Jovi notes this and is teaming up with the New Jersey Lottery on a new scratch-off game while supporting his charitable efforts. The game's top prize is $200,000 for a winning ticket. Bon Jovi donating proceeds from his share of the partnership to the JBJ Soul Foundation as he looks to expand the Soul Kitchen Network. 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
10: A judge has ordered Corey Reichens, the Utah woman convicted of fatally poisoning her husband and writing a children's book about grief, to pay more than $55 million in damages to her husband's estate. She's seeking a new trial. Defense Secretary Pete Hegseth addressed troops aboard the USS Abraham Lincoln, which will dock in San Diego after 10 months of deployment.
19: 265 continuous days without a port call. Two times extended when you thought you were going home and we asked you to do more. And you know what you did? You did more.
10: Hegseth also announced the Lincoln Carrier Strike Group was being awarded the Presidential Unit Citation. Moving on, in Nepal.
20: Nepal has officially wrapped up its 40-day search and rescue mission following the catastrophic monsoon floods and landslides that struck along the northern river corridors, killing at least 1,455 people and leaving more than 5,000 unaccounted for. With emergency crews rescuing nearly 14,000 survivors, the government is now shifting resources away from active survivor searches to prioritizing rebuilding critical infrastructure. Maggie Rooley, ABC News, London.
10: Idaho Fish and Game says two salmon residents are recovering from a black bear attack at their home last week. They say a homeowner tackled, wrestled a juvenile black bear as it tried to break into their back door. One bear was shot, two others euthanized. The homeowner was hospitalized. I'm Stephanie Officer, ABC News.
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21: The forecast for the area tonight calls for clear skies, low temperatures ranging from 49 to 57. It'll be sunny on Thursday, high temperatures around 78. Mostly sunny skies on Friday, highs around 74. I'm meteorologist Tom Tasselmeyer on WBAL News Radio 1090 and FM 101.5.
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1: And welcome back to Coast, George Norrie with you, along with Marshall Masters. 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Marshall, what was that first moment that got you interested in this topic?
4: Back in about 1999, started working with a group. We were, three of us were in Mensa together, and we wanted to understand why they keep talking about global warming. And so we started looking at that, and one thing led to another. What we found was that it's not just Earth. Every planet in our system with an atmosphere, no matter how light, is being affected much the same way that Earth is. That's what led us to Planet X. And I published my first article, I think it was in January 2002. And I have been at it ever since.
1: You haven't given up. You have not given up at all.
4: I have not given up. And, you know, what got me committed wasn't seeing it. I mean, I have seen it with my own eyes now. But it was a report of a NASA probe that was tracking the sun. And what it showed was that the sun was interacting with an object that was in the southern skies, much in the description of Zachariah Sitchin and what he was talking about. And when that came through, then we saw the interaction. The sun was in a tussle with something large in its southern skies. That for me was the moment. That was it. I was sold. I saw what was coming. You know, so it's been that way. But actually, the first time I learned about Nemesis was in 1969, when I had my high school science teacher was going on about Nemesis theory, which was very big. And then the whole conversation was suppressed and shut down. And it was kind of a sad thing, because he was excited because he was reading about Nemesis theory, which was what it was called at that time, in all the mainstream media outlets. And then, of course, boom, they put the kibosh on it. And it's pretty much been that way ever since. And now, I just pulled him through.
1: How did he hear about it?
4: From the Wall Street Journal, New York Times.
1: Really?
4: They were reporting this stuff. Yeah. I mean, we've shown that on our site. And there's now, when you go to look in the archives, you'll notice that these pages are conveniently missing. But at the time, it was, you know, it was in 1969. That's when I knew about Nemesis theory. And then it didn't connect with me until we were trying to figure out global warming. And then you could say at that point, I walked backwards into Planet X.
1: Let's take some calls for you, Marshall. They're lining up for you. Let's start with Lewis in Pennsylvania. Lewis, go for it.
5: Hello, George. Thank you for taking my call.
1: Sure, George,
5: I have two comments and a question for Mr. Masters. I'll hang up.
1: All right.
5: I have two comments. My first question is, Mr. Masters, there's two things you said over the years that really struck cool with me. One was about the extreme change in the climate, like really hot extreme summers and really cold extreme winters. And then one time you said about, you know, scientists that speak out, they have a tendency to get in accidents and, you know, disappear and things. And that has happened certainly over the last few years. But my question for you, Mr. Masters, is with this proliferation of data centers and AI, is that part of this, all part of this thing with the Nibiru and everything and the cataclysm and the pole shift? And thank you for taking my call, George.
4: You know, that's a really good question. I've been wondering that myself. Because they have to observe it, and then they're going to develop a detailed ephemeris. Because it's going back into the southern skies. Now, in 2006, we broke the story on the South Pole Telescope. And that was put in that place, and at great expense. And it is the ideal instrument for tracking Nemesis. And also there's Mount Graham in southeast Arizona, and with the Lucifer Project. And of course, you know, there's all kinds of denial. No, the Vatican isn't doing it. But Mount Graham is in a prime position with viewing skies to track this. And then once it goes into the southern skies, it's going to be tracked by the South Pole Telescope if it's still operational at that time. The thing is, I believe they want to determine if the orbit of Nemesis has changed. This can happen if it gets close enough to Jupiter that, as we've seen with the comets, it can affect and make the orbit shorter in duration. So instead of coming back in 3,600 lunar years, it'll come back sooner. You know, I think, what was it? Nostradamus said in a foreword to his book, in a letter to his son, that approximately around 1,800 years from now, Earth would get toasted. It would become lifeless. We'd become the next Venus. Well, that would be consistent with the orbital change of Nemesis. So they're tracking it. They want to see if it's going to change and what we have to do. I think waiting for that conclusion they're not waiting for it. That's the reason why there's so much activity to get us to put a, you know, million, a thousand, but eventually a million colonists on Mars. And so I'm seeing what the big guys with the big money are doing. They're tracking it. They want to know if it's going to come back sooner. If it changes its orbit, then that could literally be the, you know, turn Earth into another Venus.
1: Marshall, the late Zechariah Sitchin talked about Nibiru and the Anunnaki inhabitants who lived on that planet that came around every 3,600 years. Are you agreeing with the possibility that there are ETs living out there on this nemesis or whatever it may be?
4: I do. I think one of the books that, you know, all of Zechariah Sitchin's books are amazing. But if you're going to start with one and it's not as technical as the others, and his other books are very technical, it's The Lost Book of Enki, which Enki was the Anunnaki Lord who actually created us genetically by, as the story goes, and as in the book, that our DNA of our hominid ancestors was combined with Anunnaki to create a slave race to mine gold. And if anyone out there has ever had gold fever, and I have, trust me, it's definitely Anunnaki.
1: That'd be interesting. Let's go to Thomas in La Jolla, California. Hi, Tom.
6: Hi, George. George, I thank you and Tom Danheiser for accepting my call. Marshall Masters, wonderful, great research that you're doing. I wanted you to expand on these underground military bases. Here in the United States, we have several. We have NORAD is an obvious one in the Rocky Mountains. Mount Weather in Pennsylvania is a whole underground city with roads and, you know, that type of thing. Allegedly, there's, you know, places like China Lake here in California has an underground facility. The Southern Nevada Nuclear Test Center, which includes Area 51, supposedly has an underground military installation. So, and then if you look at other countries, the Russian Federation allegedly has underground military installations in the Urals. But China, mainland China, has underground military installations in the Tibetan Plateau. So this goes on and on and on. So I was wondering if you would expand more on that, on these underground military bases. It seems to me like they're in your face. They say that they're there for nuclear war, but I think that they're there for the planetary catastrophe.
4: I agree with that, and that's what my research, when I was writing my book, Being in It for the Species, the Universe Speaks, we did a lot of looking into this. And also, you know, I've had conversations with people that talk about the DUMs, the deep underground military bases. What I would definitely suggest for you to follow up and for those out there listening is to find Philip Schneider videos, if you can still find them, because he talks about the DUMs, and this is very serious. The activity of the DUMs started in the 50s, and initially it was, you know, it kind of meddled along, and then it was after the IRAS telescope detected Nemesis way in the southern skies. And for those who remember when Google Sky was operational, that there were the missing star panels, and those missing star panels is where Nemesis was at that time. And they pulled that stuff out. So they saw it, and that's when they put the spurs to their program to build these deep underground military bases. And so they're going, you know, up to 2 miles below ground. And also they have domes under the oceans. There's a lot more of them. There's a huge network of these things. And these are the elites. But also in America, the preparation for our population has basically been FEMA camps and a lot of ammunition. Not very promising what is online for America. Other countries like Russia, Sweden, some of these other, I know from people who are building technologies, concrete domes that are quick to assemble, other people that were doing it, we were talking to a few years back. They are really trying to put as much capacity underground to save their native-born populations. So the domes initially were at a slow pace, and it was, you could say it was to survive the wars. However, one of the things that is, since they started doing the domes, that's coming back to haunt them, is going to be sinkholes. And we have seen, I mean, if you live in Florida, the sinkholes are sinkholes. But now we have sinkholes, land tears, all of these earth deformations that are happening, and it's strange. These underground bases, sinkholes are a real threat for them. If they have a sinkhole that opens up above the chamber, or in the ground beneath it, those communities are in deep kimchi. They're not going to do well. So the short answer is the pace, the rapid pace of construction of domes coincides with the observations of Nemesis in 1983.
1: Are you confident, Marshall, that the right astronomers will come forward when that day comes and make this announcement?
4: I hope so. You know, it's, we see this one observatory webcam in Hawaii, and Nemesis is right in their faces. I mean, they don't need a telescope. It's right in their faces, and they won't say anything. It's not about do they see it, it's about the intimidation. And the question is how long is that intimidation going to go on? And I think both Trump and Putin really don't like this. If they can free us up from this suppression, I think they will. We have, you know, if Trump is successful in doing what he's doing and reorganizing things, and MAGA keeps going, people look at the politics and they want to carp and complain and all of that. But to be honest, folks, you know, with MAGA, America First Gen, you know, agenda, it's going to be your best odds of surviving what's come. They're going to at least let you have a fighting chance. And that's important. People are going to have to organize, pull together, create communities, and procreate, because this is a depopulation event. And that's, we need to do that. That's the reason why I wrote Mars Beta. And we'll see how it goes.
1: Let's go to Dennis in Missouri. Get a quick one in. Go ahead, Denny.
7: Hey, George. Morning, George. Morning, Marshall.
1: Hello there.
7: For what you both do.
1: Thank you.
7: I think I took a picture of that planet here a while back. It's huge. It was right next to the sun. I saved it on my phone. But I know of several retired military and police that they know something, it seems like, because they're all headed for higher altitude. They're all moving once they retire. And I was wanting to know, what is the safest elevation to be when this pole shift happens? Because I've been trying to get the higher elevation myself, but I might have to make a couple more moves.
1: How high do you go, Marshall, and where do you go?
4: Okay, you want to get at least, about 2,000 feet above sea level, all right? And you want to be 150 miles from a coastline. Those are general guidelines, all right? But you definitely want to be there. It's, you know, the strategy is fault lines and shorelines. So if you're in the middle of the country, you know, we have fault lines there that you have to be concerned with. So where is the likelihood of natural disasters going to hit you? And just be aware of it and pray on it. I mean, you know, ask God to get in this with you and to lead you. And opportunities will work out for you, and that'll lead you to a place of safety. Creator will help you with this. And as Creator led me to one of the most survivable locations in America.
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3: I'm Stephanie Officer. President Trump traveled to San Antonio for a rally Wednesday evening with less than a month until the midterm, stumping for GOP Senate candidate Ken Paxton and others. But at least 12 times, Trump's speech was interrupted by protesters who were escorted out of the arena.
4: If there are any more paid protesters, please raise your hand and get the hell out of here.
3: Pennsylvania, the state with the highest amount of measles cases, is reporting 74 new ones since Monday alone. Dr. Dimitri Kaskalakis, who publicly resigned from the CDC last year over high-profile firings at the agency, tells ABC News.
5: There are more and more people in the United States who are unvaccinated, and that, frankly, is driven by some of the mis- and disinformation.
3: It's a wrap for the Yankees postseason as Tampa Bay swept them in Game 3 of the ALDS late Wednesday in the Bronx. This is ABC News.
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7: For the rest of the overnight, clear skies and cool temperatures, lows ranging from 49 to 57. Sunshine on Thursday, highs around 78. More sunshine Friday, up to 74. I'm meteorologist Tom Tasselmeyer on WBAL News Radio 1090 and FM 101.5.
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1: Next hour, Dr. Brad Stewart joins us to talk about facing death. It's an amazing story, so make sure you're part of it. And this being Wednesday, that means two more great programs from the Art Bell Vault.
2: Yes, indeed. We've opened up those doors to the vault where we store over 500 programs in there. We've added one this week from 2008. Art spoke to Professor Michi Ukaku as they discussed applying physics to impossible ideas like invisibility, teleportation, and telepathy. And then the next show we put in is from 1998. Art's guest was Peter Davenport of the UFO National Reporting Center. So this is classic audio, folks. We'd like you to take a listen. It's available to Coast Insiders. It's very easy to become an insider.
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4: 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I'm a Coast to Coast Insider, and I'll tell you what. 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
1: 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And again, if you live in Canada, you're eligible to be an insider, so take advantage of that. 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
0: And welcome back. George Norrie along with Marshall Masters. Marshall's website is linked up at coasttocoastam.com. Marshall, this thing happens every 3,600 years. Have they had disasters every 3,600 years?
4: According to the accounts in the Colburn Bible, yes. These were written by the ancient Egyptians about the same time as the five books of Moses after Exodus, which was the last flyby event. So it comes around and it comes around and it comes around. It's the difficulty for us historically is, you know, you got 3,600 lunar years. That's an important criteria. You know, right, Sitchin didn't mention that. And we had to backtrack that and figure it out because when you use the Gregorian calendar, it doesn't work. But 3,600 lunar years, and it's right on the money. Well, you got 3,600 lunar years. Out of that, only 10 years, it's in the northern skies where it's going to be affecting us. And the rest of the time, it's out of sight, out of mind. And that's the reason why it just keeps catching humanity off guard, because that's a long, long period of time, lapse in history.
0: Let's go back to final calls. First time caller, Jake John is with us in Bellevue, Illinois. Go ahead, John.
5: Good morning, sir.
0: Hi.
5: Good morning, Mr. Marshall. George, before we go any further, though, I wanted to thank you for that wonderful tribute to your Ancient Aliens collaborator, Nick Pope. I enjoyed that show very much.
0: Oh, thank you, John. I miss that guy.
5: Yeah. Well, I like accents, and his was a dandy.
0: Sure was. But go ahead,
5: now,
0: John.
5: I didn't realize how close we are. You were, a couple of weeks ago, you were talking about the thunderstorms and hearing them in the background on your show, and I was hearing them at the same time. I thought you were out on the West Coast, and here you are, right across the river from me.
0: Stones throw, my friend. Stones
5: That's
0: throw.
5: Fair. Mr. Marshall, if this is truly a brown dwarf, how can people see it? My training back in the college in the 70s said that brown dwarfs are only visible through their heat energy, the infrared light they give out, not visible light.
4: Well, you're correct about that. It's at a distance. When they detected it in 1983, it was, they saw it in infrared. but it does become visible once it enters the inner part of your solar system. And then we can see it. Part of the things we'll see is that the actual colors of it will change when the daylight side of Nemesis is facing our own sun. So for what would, you know, what they were seeing in 1983, you're absolutely, you got it right. It was not visible with the naked eye. It wasn't in the spectrums that we can see.
0: And Marshall, to be correct here, are we talking about one object or more than one?
4: What we're talking about is a mini constellation. And it was interesting, in 2020, there was a white hat who released an image of Nemesis crossing the ecliptic into the northern skies. We publish that image quite often. And there's just a lot of, you know, satellites in orbit around this brown dwarf. Now, there are three major planets, and from the inside is Helion, which is a gas, very bright gas giant. So if you're in that mini constellation, it would look like a second sun next to Nemesis. And then there's Arbota, which is a rocky planet. And then the furthest major planet is Nibiru, which translates to the planet of crossing. There's a lot of objects in there. Also, in 2022, there was a white hat release of imagery out of Russia, out of Cosmos. And they were showing the Nemesis wings that are formed in the Nemesis cloud. And this is when we do find amateur astronomers that are reporting on this. That's what they're posting, is very similar to what came out of Russia on disclosure in 2022. So that's the reason why I do believe it's really essential for all of humanity for surviving that the United States and Russia mend fences and come together. And because they're the two largest Christian nations in the world, and they have the science and the space experience to do this. So, as I like to say, Russia и Америка вместе только, Russia and American together only. And I think it's going to get there. I think I have great hope for that we can resolve these differences, work together, combined technology and leadership.
0: Well, I hope you're right, Marshall. East of the Rockies, Ed's with us in Charlotte, North Carolina. Hey, Eddie, go ahead.
6: Hey, thank you, George.
0: You're welcome.
6: Marshall, I got several quick questions. One, 2,000 feet, if that's the top of where you're living, or if you can go up to 6,000 feet, is that too high and the mountain could be shaken apart? Another thing is, when I read his book about, you just finally bought up the thing about mining gold. And when do these people come to see us on Earth? In other words, when they came last time and had us dig up gold and stuff, I mean, can you get into a little bit more of that? When are we going to ever see them or not? As far as, that aspect of, the planet coming.
0: All right, is 6,000 feet too high, Marshall, to live?
4: I wouldn't go over 5,000 feet, and the reason why is after the pole shift, we're going to have an agrarian culture, and you want to be below 5,000 feet for farming. Above 5,000 feet, you can farm, but you better know what you're doing or you're going to go hungry. So I would suggest that to you. And then the other question was?
0: The Anunnaki coming for gold?
4: Yes,
0: will they come back again?
4: I believe they will. They're going to come for gold, and they're going to come for women. And it'll be an interesting thing. You know, there's a lot. You get on social media now. There's all these extraterrestrial videos on YouTube and TikTok and whatnot. and aliens talking, and they're, you know, the Anunnaki keep popping up like a bad penny. I do believe they're going to come. This is the big show. This flyby is the big show. By the way, I wanted to quickly mention you, the earlier caller, that he said that he actually observed it with his own two eyes and took an image.
0: Right.
4: And he described it. And bookmark that, fellow, because that is what I see coming across my desk all the time from people, just like that gentleman. And so to that fine fellow out there, you go to my website, you can go into my social media channels, X, Telegraph, and you can submit your image there or even email it to me at info@yowza.com. And I will analyze it for you and tell you exactly what you got.
0: More calls. Let's go to Bill, truck driving in Oregon. Hello, Bill.
7: Hey, George. Hey, Marshall. Look, I like what you're saying, Marshall, but I'm a little more skeptical than you are, okay, like especially on the population control. But first, I want to figure out exactly what you're saying because – all right, if you look at the Jovian system, Jupiter, right, 115 moons, the largest of which, Ganymede, right? Ganymede is 3.5 times the size of the Earth's moon, right? So if you're talking about total stellar mass or total mass, another system like that has a brown dwarf and several satellites, a brown dwarf system that has several satellites, would not have to get all that close to wreak havoc. Like, in other words, in 1993, the asteroid Apophis, you know, some people think it's going to hit. That would be a direct impact, right? I think you're saying a system that large would not have to impact anything. It would just have to come what we would call danger close, right? In the military, we had this term danger close, where you, you know, it could be catastrophically affected by something that doesn't directly hit you. And then as far as, like, the population control thing, I'm wondering because this Yersinia pestis, this bacteria that supposedly got loose in that Russian lab, there, I know it's not a variant, but there is a plasmid variant, okay? It's called PIP1202, right? It comes from Madagascar. And that variant is antibiotic resistant. So if it was in a lab, the Russians have been working on this for a long time. There might be a cure. There might be a vaccine. So I'm wondering if maybe they're throttling this population shrinking. They're throttling it to where they will have laborers. Okay, that's what I think. I think they're you know, the people that are going to die, they're just going to kill them anyways. Right. And then I think they're going to keep some people around for to be a labor class in these underground survival bunkers. And that's basically it. Do you believe that this in the past has caused the destruction of civilizations that we can't really explain, like the Sumerian civilization, the Indus River Valley civilization? The Indus River Valley is a big one because that. You know, that's Pakistan, India area, what we nowadays call Pakistan and India. That civilization was huge.
0: All right, let's get his comments, Bill. We may have had some civilizations wiped out, Marshall, in the past, huh?
4: Well, yes. I mean, they're constantly looking. They're finding cities under shorelines, near the shorelines. There's plenty of evidence that this has happened. And I think... I was noting here, I like that term, danger close. That was actually a nice term. Thank you. And, I'll use that. You're absolutely right. We're not going to have any impacts. It's going to be perturbation. It's going to be gravitational, cosmic force, different things, but... Nothing is going in the Nemesis system. nothing's going to hit us out of that system. Now, it's kicking out fireballs, which is why they're suppressing, as I talked about earlier in the show. We're getting the suppression there that's really nasty, because that is a real concern. We're going to have fireball impacts. We're going to have a lot of them. We're also going to have iron oxide falling on us from the cloud. And if you read the plagues of Exodus, the first one is that the Nile is turned blood red. Well, that was because it was a previous, the last flyby of Nemesis. The iron oxide gets in the water. That's what turns it red. Go to a brickyard and ask them, how do you make those really nice red bricks for decorative? And they'll say, we just stay, you know, we start with the basic brick mix and add iron oxide, and that's what turns it red. So we're going to see that stuff. On the depopulation agenda, it's a connect the dots, and you see what's going on. You have suppression, but also there's depopulation. And when the depopulation agenda is, and it's on multiple levels, people want to always find one thing. It's never one thing, all right? And what I am seeing with the depopulation agenda in terms of our the American society is that agenda has three aims. One, divide the sexes. Two, destroy the families. And three, cripple good men. Well, by golly, they're doing a bang-up job of it. They're doing a real bang-up job of it. So you'll see the depopulation agenda start to click in. You'll just notice it. That's how I came aware of it, is I just, you start connecting the dots. You start connecting the dots. And then, excuse me, what was the third question?
0: That's okay, Marshall. The clock has got us, my friend. Marshall Masters with us with his latest book, Mars Beta, Seeds to the Stars. But we're talking about Nemesis coming around in the next few years. Let's keep our fingers crossed that it's not as bad as we think. Up next, the dying process on Coast to Coast, Facing Death.
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10: From ABC News, I'm Stephanie Officer. The attorney for the former Cornell student who reported a 2024 gang rape at a campus frat tells ABC News she has faced a series of threats since filing her explosive lawsuit. Attorney Thomas Jufra says Jane Doe is concerned about those threats but vows to continue the case, saying the national attention is bringing awareness and may help push legislators to reconsider laws surrounding consent.
11: You have this small little group of unhappy, miserable people who want to keep the status quo and don't want women to be equal or feel safe. And it's really twisted.
10: A judge has ruled the Tennessee Department of Correction must preserve evidence related to Krista Pike's botched execution. Meanwhile, attorneys say Pike is conscious, speaking, and receiving critical medical care. ABC's Faith Abube.
12: Pike's lawyers say doctors believed she was brain dead and were making final preparations to take her off life support Tuesday when she regained consciousness. They say she's still shackled to her bed.
10: The state's attorney said Wednesday there is no pending order to execute Pike. How do you care for yourself while you're caring for a loved one? That is what Dr. Tamir Aldad examines in his new book, Too Close for Comfort, Coping with a Dependent Loved One. Dr. Aldad is a board-certified clinical psychiatrist and CEO of Mindful Care and says he's often seen people being cared for becoming so reliant, the caretaker can become emotionally overwhelmed, and that's when it's time to set boundaries.
13: How do you feel when you interact with that person, and what have you sacrificed? So if every time that person texts you, calls you, emails you, you have anxiety, you're panicking, you're nervous, that's not a good sign.
10: Dr. Aldad's book is available on Amazon or wherever books are sold. Aerosmith returns this month with two shows at Los Angeles's Hollywood Bowl. This is going to be the first time since they canceled their farewell tour due to Steven Tyler's larynx injury. 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
20: As a tropical storm marches towards the Gulf, Chevron says it's shutting down production and evacuating workers from four of its nine offshore facilities. Shell says it shut in production at six offshore oil and gas platforms. The FBI says it thwarted an attack. They say 18-year-old Sheikh Dun Mohammed was planning on the Mall of America.
21: Mohammed's alleged plan, a mass shooting at an upcoming Hmong Arts Festival at the mall on October 24th. The FBI had been monitoring Mohammed for nearly 2 years and claimed his anger and radicalization had been steadily escalating. In March 2025, Mohammed allegedly messaging an undercover FBI informant that he wanted to get a gun and just start killing a bunch of white people. And just last month, Mohammed allegedly pledging his allegiance to ISIS in a selfie video.
20: ABC's Pierre Thomas. Pennsylvania's health department is reporting 74 new measles cases since Monday alone. Dr. Dimitri Daskalakis, who publicly resigned from the CDC last year over high-profile firings, calls the growing outbreak concerning.
22: There are more and more people in the United States who are unvaccinated, and that, frankly, is driven by some of the mis- and disinformation.
20: Overall, U.S. cases are approaching 4,000. After nearly 10 years of marriage, Mia Goth has filed for divorce from actor Shia LaBeouf. A petition filed in Los Angeles County Superior Court says the couple has been separated since July 2025. I'm Stephanie Officer, ABC News.
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24: The forecast for the rest of the overnight and early morning, clear skies, but not as cool as the past few nights. Lows ranging from 49 to 57. Sunny skies on Thursday with high temperatures around 78. On Friday, more sunshine, highs near 74. I'm meteorologist Tom Tasselmeyer on WBAL, News Radio 1090 and FM 101.5.
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28: Left lane is blocked southbound 95.
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1: And welcome back to Coast. George Norrie with you. Dr. Brad Stewart is a physician, healthcare innovator, and leading voice in the end-of-life care. Stanford Medical School graduate, he transitioned from emergency and intensive care medicine to hospice, helping to pioneer the advanced illness management model. Drawing on decades at the bedside of people, Dr. Stewart explores healing, spirituality, and finding peace when cures are no longer possible. His book is called Facing Death, Spirituality, Science, and Surrender at the End of Life. Brad, welcome back to the show. You're on about a year ago with our Connie Willis.
5: Yeah, thanks, George. Good to be with you. Good to be back.
1: How did you get involved so much about caring about facing death and investigating the dying process?
5: Well, I was a physician in practice for 10 years, solo practice in my office, and spent a lot of time in the hospital, like you said, the ICU, the emergency room. And it, I found, after a while that the people who needed me the most, needed me to be there with them and be myself with them the most, were the people that I couldn't help. The folks that responded to treatment were able to get back to their own lives and everything went well for them, at least until the next crisis happened. But it's the folks who I really wasn't taught to cure that I had to learn how to heal. And I think that's really what we're here to talk about, the difference between curing and healing, especially as it pertains to the end of life.
1: And there's a big difference there too, isn't there?
5: Yes, there is. We especially now with so many new developments. The FDA, Food and Drug Administration, approves new treatments for cancer at the rate of about one new treatment a week, and it's been that rate for the last 5 years. Cancer really has gone from being a death sentence 10, 15 years ago even, to being treatable in many cases, sometimes curable, and it's become more of a chronic illness than a death sentence. So medicine has made incredible strides just in my own lifetime, and that's only just begun. But none of us are going to escape the reality that there comes a point when no matter what treatment gets applied, there comes a time when it's no longer going to be effective. And that's when curing no longer is in the cards, but healing always is possible. And that's what I learned in my practice and what I try to convey in my book. And it's what I think we may be here to talk about tonight.
1: And Brad, when you talk about healing, are you talking about physical healing or emotional or both?
5: It's sort of all of the above. Curing, you know, has to do with your body responding to treatment. You're not a candidate for cure unless you're ill. Unless there's something wrong with you, you might have broken a bone. You might have an infection. Medical science has been able to achieve cures in many conditions and illnesses that used to be really untreatable. But healing is a different thing. When a person is cured, they respond physically to treatment. And of course, that emotionally is very uplifting. I've been through cancer myself, and it's very good news when you find that you're cured. But when there is no cure, or when your illness persists despite your doctor's best efforts, that calls for something else. And I think what I found and what I wound up devoting most of my career to was being with people who did not have the capacity or didn't have the luck, the good fortune to be able to be cured of their illness. So we had to, we meaning they and me together and my team when I worked in hospice, we had to be together all the way through to the end. And you'd be surprised considering that, you know, dying mostly still happens behind closed doors. We don't get to see much of it. It's kept from us. So you'd be surprised to find that most people at the end of life are very calm, very peaceful, and often, ironically and surprisingly, sometimes at complete peace and actually happy. Doesn't always happen, but more often than not, the healing process can really take people right through the portal at the end of life to whatever may lie beyond. And I think we may get to talk tonight about some of the things that may lie on the other side of that portal.
1: Absolutely. And then the healing process, how resilient is the human body?
5: The human body is made to be resilient. It's evolved over, now about 2 million years since our species began to evolve. That's been enough time for us to develop an immune system and, you know, all the other physical systems that we have in our body at our disposal, so that we're incredibly resilient. We can respond and come back from incredible insults, wounds, trauma, infections, all kinds of illnesses. But what I think healing refers to is something that's not just the body's response. It's your response. You as a person, what do you hope for How does your hope evolve and change as you learn that your treatment may not be as effective as you might have thought it was going to be? What happens inside you? And I think that's what healers, which if you're fortunate, you might have a physician who knows something about how to help you through that. Hospice and palliative care are people are trained to do that. And that's where the resilience of, you might say the resilience of the spirit really comes in. I think we are born to make our way all the way through life to the last moment, and do it in a way that can be very gratifying to everyone around.
1: Brad, when somebody goes to hospice, is that like one step from the grave?
5: Well, that's an interesting question, George, because if you look at the numbers and the studies that are done about hospice, I think it's a little better than it was a decade or two ago. But, you know, physicians have been reluctant to refer people to hospice until there's really nothing more that they know how to do. And so it was very common to see people come into hospice. They'd come home and receive hospice services at home straight out of the ICU and survive for less than 24 hours. An unfortunate proportion of patients, that was their course. I think the further we've come with hospice and palliative care and in medical training, helping doctors to learn how to get better support for their seriously ill patients, I think we're doing better now. But, hospice is for people who really want to be comfortable and stay at home and not go back to the hospital. And that's a surprising proportion of people with serious illness.
1: In your book, you talk about a Mr. Crawford. Tell us that story, Brad.
5: Well, I went to Stanford Medical School, and I was so proud when I was accepted. And I showed up, and for the first 2 years of my education, I was ecstatic. I mean, I loved science from childhood on, and I didn't always want to be a doctor. But I did research, brain research, actually, and the more I was exposed to medicine, I finally decided that's what I wanted to do for my career. So I showed up at Stanford. The first 2 years of any medical education are pretty much in the lecture hall and the classroom and, you know, the lab. The third year, you go on to the wards and you begin to see patients, and you're trained how to we call it work up a patient, which means, you know, take a history, do a physical exam, and begin to, you know, consult with your teachers on what kind of treatment might be appropriate for people. Now, you have to understand that folks travel to Stanford from literally around the world looking for cures.
1: Right.
5: And that's what Stanford's famous for. And it was true when I went to medical school there almost 50 years ago now. It's still true today. But my first patient in my third year, I walked into his room and I had no experience with talking with patients or their families or any of that. But the second I met this Mr. Crawford, he had lymphoma, which is a form of cancer that involves the immune system. And I took one look at him and I thought to myself, boy, this gentleman is really, really ill. He was barely conscious. He could barely speak. His wife was sitting beside him at the bedside and didn't really know, what to do or what was happening. So I did my best to get to know them. And, you know, I did what medical students do. I talked to her mostly. He wasn't really able to tell me much because he was so sleepy, but I learned how many treatments he had already had and that he'd come to Stanford from fairly far away, about 1,000 miles, looking for a cure for his cancer. And so I took a blood sample for labs and found when I sat down with my my intern and my resident, we looked at his lab results and they were really bad. I mean, his blood counts were near zero. So the resident took a sample of his bone marrow, which is where blood cells are made, and found that his marrow had been almost entirely replaced by his cancer.
1: Oh,
5: that's a really dire situation. So I was sitting with the house staff, the resident, the intern, and some of my other professors, and they decided they were going to give him very powerful chemotherapy. They have to, like I mentioned a few months ago, cancer is really more treatable now than it was back at this time. This was in the mid-70s. At that point, all we really had was chemotherapy, which really is a substance that's given usually either IV or by mouth.
1: And radiation.
5: Well, radiation is another. This gentleman wasn't a candidate for that, but because radiation is really for tumors that are localized to one spot. He had cancer everywhere. So, you know, the chemotherapy was designed to wipe out all of the cancer and in the process wipe out most of his good cells in his bone marrow as well. And he had very few of those to begin with. So I actually called a meeting I asked my attending professor to call a meeting to talk about this patient because I felt that it was probable that we were going to do more harm than good to this gentleman with this chemotherapy. So lots of people showed up in the meeting room and I was asked to stand up and give my view as a beginning third year medical student on what we were doing. So I said, I was terrified as I stood up. I was a newbie, but I said, look, what's happening here is this gentleman has disease that's so serious that if we treat him, he's apt to die sooner with the treatment than he would if we kept him comfortable and didn't give this chemotherapy. So I said, I have two questions for everyone here. First, should we do this? And second, shouldn't we be talking to the patient and especially his wife about what he may be in for here because no one has really talked to them? So the first question was pretty straightforward. They decided to treat him. The second question stumped everybody. I mean, the room fell completely silent because no one back in the 70s, we didn't have informed consent yet where you're supposed to tell patients everything that's going on. So this poor patient had been told nothing, and none of the doctors in the room had any idea how to approach this with them. So, you know, the chief resident came up to me after the meeting and said, well, they've decided to treat him. And I said, look, I would like to give him the chemotherapy myself. This is my patient, and I know this is going to be a learning experience. So, you know, he looked at me like I was crazy because usually the nurses give the medication. And I said, no, I want to do this. I want to be responsible for this. So I did it. I mixed up the chemo myself, put it slowly into his IV, and we had to wait and see what happened. So I come in the next morning, and there's nobody in his bed. It's empty. And so I asked what happened and the nurses said, oh, he died at about midnight. And I spoke to the resident and he said, yeah, he dropped his blood counts to zero, dropped his platelet counts, which are responsible for clotting your blood, dropped to zero. He bled into his brain and he died. And, you know, I wasn't surprised. And yet at the same time, I said to myself as I walked down the hall, I will never forget this. I felt that we could have made many different decisions about treatment, but especially we could have done better with the wife who had to fly back home by herself with really no explanation about what to expect and what had happened. And that case, my first clinical case in my third year set me on track, I think, to begin to get really interested in how to communicate, how to deal with situations where we have choices. We have decisions to make as doctors together with our patients and families. And sometimes we need to sit down and decide that the best thing is to just wait and be kind and make sure that comfort is the first priority and that we really support people on the path that their body is taking them and accept that that's where we all need to go together. And that's really what the next 50 years of my career amounted to, was finding ways to do that for patients and trying to help the system, the medical system, become better at doing that.
1: We're going to come back in a moment with Brad Stewart talking about his work facing death. And his website is his name, linked up at coasttocoastam.com. It's all set up for you. And we'll be taking calls in the final hour. If you do have an ailment similar to what we've been talking about and you want to share that with us, jump aboard as well.
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2: A judge has ruled the Tennessee Department of Correction must preserve evidence related to Krista Pike's failed execution. Meanwhile, attorneys say Pike is conscious, speaking, and continues to receive critical medical care. ABC's Faith Abube.
3: Pike's lawyers are pushing for the governor to commute her death sentence to life in prison. The state's attorney said today there's no pending order to execute her. Now, whether there is a new order issued is up to the Tennessee Supreme Court.
2: The U.S. government says heating oil prices, mostly in the Northeast, are now up more than 30% over last winter. David Studley has been selling heating oil on Rhode Island for more than two decades and says prices are higher than ever before, forcing people to buy a lot less.
4: We're getting a lot of calls for 50 gallons right now. We never used to deliver 50 gallons. Up until a couple of years ago when prices started increasing.
2: The Yankees eliminated from the ALDS in a Game 3 sweep from the Tampa Bay Rays. This is ABC News.
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7: The forecast for the area tonight calls for clear skies, low temperatures ranging from 49 to 57. It'll be sunny on Thursday, high temperatures around 78. Mostly sunny skies on Friday, highs around 74. I'm meteorologist Tom Tasselmeyer on WBAL News Radio 1090 and FM 101.5.
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1: Seen death, we're all going to face it. We'll take calls with Dr. Brad Stewart next hour on Coast to Coast. Lots more to talk with him about when we come back. October 30th will be our Ghost to Ghost night, a Friday night, and we're looking for some stories from you.
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1: 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And, of course, ParanormalDate.com keeps cruising along with people meeting each other and having fun, but they're going to have more fun, aren't they, Tom?
2: 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It's called Paranormal Date. It's our brand-new Spark TV original series where love meets the supernatural. So here's how it works. Each episode, we're going to take one paranormal-loving single, and we're going to put them on a blind speed date with three potential matches who share their passion for ghosts, UFOs, psychic phenomena, that kind of thing. Will they meet their soulmate? Will sparks fly? 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
0: And welcome back, George Norrie, along with Dr. Brad Stewart. Brad, has your knowledge of the dying process increased your spirituality at all?
5: Yes. Absolutely. I mentioned before, I always loved science. And I guess that kind of made me a skeptic in my younger years. I didn't really have much in the way of spirituality or religion, in my home when I grew up. But once I started seeing people, and found that, well, first I felt responsible for their health and how they did. And that was a very heavy burden at first until I realized, wait a second, I'm not in this just by myself. There are things that are working with me and through me that I don't totally understand. But, you know, especially when I started working with people near the end of life, I began, like when I was in the hospital, back in medical school, patients would die in the hospital. Usually they were old, and we would try to resuscitate them. And if that failed, everyone would leave the room, and I would often stay because it always seemed to me that there was something important happening, even though I didn't know enough when I was younger to know what that was. But it seemed to me like there was something, some presence or something in that, in the room after the person had died that had a very, powerful, just intuition for me. And I found the more I experienced that and the more I came to understand that as life ends, it's not necessarily the end of who we are. We may discuss that more as the show goes on here, but, you know, now that we have the ability to, resuscitate people much better than we used to, resuscitation science and critical care have really progressed. We now have situations where people will, their hearts will stop, say in the ICU, and it takes a while to get them started again. We're much better at doing that than we were just a few years ago.
0: Right.
5: People will often come back and have stories to tell about what they experienced, after their heart and breathing stopped. And you only have to hear that a few times before you start to get curious. I got more and more curious about that and began to read case studies. We now have intensive care specialists who have written books relating these stories. And it seems more and more clear to me that, whereas way back when I was first, went through medical education and started treating patients, I thought that death was it. You know, when your body stopped working, that was just the end and that was all there was to it. I think there's more to that story now than I used to think. And then more to that story than I think, medical science now, believes. But I think the more stories we hear, and the more it becomes evidence what these folks relate, it's actually, I think, more scientific evidence now that some of these stories. I think that I've certainly come to wonder whether death is actually the end for us, or if there is some part of us, part of who we really are deep down, that we come into this life, inhabit a body, and when the body stops working, whoever we are may actually move on. And I just think there are too many of those stories now to ignore them. I think that aspect of spirituality, that there's some deep part of us that is who we really are, that we may not appreciate day to day as we're going about our life on the planet. That deep part of us may survive and pass through that portal. And that may be a lot of what these stories are about. So that kind of spirit, that aspect of spirituality has really changed in me, I think, over the last couple of decades.
0: But you're convinced now that the afterlife exists.
5: Well, convinced, I think I am. What's interesting about that word convinced, though, is that even though we have more and more evidence, no one can really be sure, because where we are looking from here in our bodies with
0: until,
5: our five
0: until
5: senses,
0: we until we get there, then we can make sure, right?
5: That, well, and or if you're unlucky enough or lucky enough, depending on your point of view, to actually go through the experience of death and be brought back, then you can say for sure that you're convinced. When you're in your body and you haven't had that experience yet, all you can do is say, I have a really strong intuition and perhaps belief that there's something real here. So I guess you could say, yeah, I'm convinced, but I have yet to see for myself.
0: And when you bring in healing again versus cured, what's the difference?
5: I think the difference is that when you're cured, you are brought back or you are lucky enough to move on in your physical life with your function restored and your illness treated, so that ideally it goes away and you can get back to pretty close to the life that you had before, or at least move into the kind of life that you can still appreciate and be functional and live well, have a feeling of well-being. But that feeling of well-being is the root of healing, which I think the difference between curing and healing is that you don't have to be cured to have a deep feeling of well-being in your life. Even if your body is failing, even if you're growing old, which I am at this point in my life, that you can have a feeling of well-being and a feeling of healing as you get closer to that place in yourself that is the essence of your being deep down. I think it's really what all spiritual practice might be about, getting closer to what, you know, certain religious people might call your soul, or in Buddhism, which I don't believe is actually a religion, there's no worship of a supreme being or a god, but there is an attempt to find that central core of your own existence so that you can be aware and awaken to who you really are underneath all the suffering and all the ups and downs that, buffet us back and forth during life. So I think all spiritual traditions are about finding that essence and finding a way to be more and more aware in that place in ourselves. And that to me is the essence of healing. And I've certainly been witness to many, many situations and many, many people and families who have, become healed, have gone through a healing process, even as they were not lucky enough to be cured physically.
0: I don't want to seem too morbid, Brad, but everybody listening to this program tonight is going to be dead. Everyone. Now, that's an astounding number. We've got a lot of listeners, but it's a process of living, isn't it?
5: Well, it is. I mean, you make a good point, George. It's, with all our medical advances, the worldwide mortality rate is still 100%. I mean, nobody gets out of here alive. And, you know, I don't consider that morbid. I think the older we get, I mean, look, we have the baby boom generation now. The largest population group in the history of the Western world, the baby boomers born shortly after World War II a huge group of people are right now approaching the end of life. I'm in the vanguard. I was born in 1949. I'm an early baby boomer. Mm-hmm. And my group is approaching the end of life. Now, you know, what's interesting is when I was in practice, I was on call 24/7 for years, back in the 80s. And back then, when you hit 70, early 70s, you looked and felt old. Now we have people who are 85 playing tennis. I mean, it's really, things have really changed. We live longer. Yeah. And we live healthier for longer. However, there is a point where all of that will end. And I think that's so difficult to face when you're healthy and have a functional, happy life. And yet everyone does it. Every single person without exception in the history of the human race has faced this and managed to make that transition. And all of us will. Question is, how do we do it in such a way that we can experience, you know, a feeling of well-being the best we can on the way to that?
0: And of course, making the exit in the most palatable way, I guess, is important, isn't it?
5: Absolutely. And, you know, I hate to say this as a physician, but you got to do your best not to die in the hospital. You know, it's not easy to have a satisfying, comfortable end of life in the hospital. It can happen, and the situation certainly has improved compared to the way it was, say, 30, 40 years ago. But if you can see ahead in your own life, if you feel that your illness is approaching a point where you have been to the hospital a few times and you have decided that you're kind of tired of that and you don't want to go through that again, there are, there are fairly easy ways to avoid it. And not only that, to get support, and guidance and counseling and help for yourself and your family so that you can stay home and be comfortable. And that's what I advise everyone to do. And I have lots of friends who we actually talk about it often. And I have lots of friends who are no longer with us that we've lost, that have had varying degrees of success in doing that. But we all face it. And I think if we can face it together, my philosophy has been to provide as much support as I possibly can and accompany people through it. I think it can actually be, believe it or not, a rewarding and fulfilling experience. And many families will tell you that after they've been through it.
0: Why is it when somebody comes down with pancreatic cancer, is it almost like the kiss of death right there?
5: Well, I'll tell you why medically, if you want to know. The pancreas lives in the back of your abdomen. It's actually behind your abdominal cavity, kind of alongside your spine and in front of it. But because it's outside your abdominal cavity, if you develop cancer in your pancreas, there's a lot of space back there for the cancer to develop before you have any symptoms. So it's common, very common, to have pancreatic cancer discovered when the cancer has already developed to the point where it's very tough to treat. It's very hard to get it out surgically, and it doesn't respond very well to chemotherapy or radiation. But again, George, it's interesting. Pancreatic cancer is one of those cancers where, I mean, even 5 years ago, when I heard that somebody had pancreatic cancer inside, I would think, well, now they know what's coming, and it's coming soon. Suddenly, just as of a few weeks ago, we have new treatments that may really help prolong life, even in pancreatic cancer.
0: Well, that's fantastic. So here, hold on, Brad. We're going to take a short break at the top of the hour. We'll come back and chat more, and we'll open up the phone lines to give people an opportunity to chat with you.
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6: From ABC News, I'm Stephanie Officer. President Trump traveled to San Antonio for a rally Wednesday night with less than a month to the midterm elections. While stumping for GOP Senate candidate Ken Paxton, Trump also repeated a line from a Monday rally when discussing the threat of Iran having a nuclear weapon. The president phrased this a little differently after criticism.
7: But you want to see trauma, you want to see problems, and I said it the other day, let them hit a missile into San Diego or Los Angeles on the way. Let them hit. You want to see a horror show? You want to see problems? Let them hit San Diego. Let them hit Los Angeles, and you want to see some bad things happen. You want to see a country that would be in free fall. We're not going to let that happen. We protect our cities. We protect our country. We're not letting that happen.
6: A federal appeals court heard arguments in a civil lawsuit brought by families of September 11th victims against the government of Saudi Arabia. The families accused the country of having a role in the attacks. Saudi Arabia denies any involvement and claims immunity from the civil lawsuit. If the appellate rules for the families, the case could go to trial as soon as next year. Brett Eagleson, president of 9/11 Justice, says the families uncovered evidence they say the commission that investigated the attacks did not review.
8: There were hundreds of us in the courtroom fighting for our right for justice and accountability. And what we heard today was essentially desperation by the Saudi government.
6: That's exactly what you're doing when you purchase a lotto ticket. New Jersey native John Bon Jovi notes this and is teaming up with the New Jersey Lottery on a new scratch-off game while supporting his charitable efforts. The game's top prize is $200,000 for a winning ticket. Bon Jovi donating proceeds from his share of the partnership to the JBJ Soul Foundation as he looks to expand the Soul Kitchen Network. 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
6: A judge has ordered Corey Reichens, the Utah woman convicted of fatally poisoning her husband and writing a children's book about grief, to pay more than $55 million in damages to her husband's estate. She's seeking a new trial. Defense Secretary Pete Hegseth addressed troops aboard the USS Abraham Lincoln, which will dock in San Diego after 10 months of deployment.
15: 265 continuous days without a port call. Two times extended when you thought you were going home and we asked you to do more. And you know what you did? You did more.
6: Hegseth also announced the Lincoln Carrier Strike Group was being awarded the Presidential Unit Citation. Moving on, in Nepal.
16: Nepal has officially wrapped up its 40-day search and rescue mission following the catastrophic monsoon floods and landslides that struck along the northern river corridors, killing at least 1,455 people and leaving more than 5,000 unaccounted for. With emergency crews rescuing nearly 14,000 survivors, the government is now shifting resources away from active survivor searches to prioritizing rebuilding critical infrastructure. Maggie Rooley, ABC News, London.
6: Idaho Fish and Game says two salmon residents are recovering from a black bear attack at their home last week. They say a homeowner tackled, wrestled a juvenile black bear as it tried to break into their back door. One bear was shot, two others euthanized. The homeowner was hospitalized. I'm Stephanie Officer, ABC News.
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18: Weather. Not as cold as the last couple of mornings, but still rather chilly with temperatures in the low to mid 50s. By this afternoon, high temperatures will be in the upper 70s with a slight breeze coming in out of the south, turning more westerly throughout the day. Tonight, mostly clear and cool with a low back down near 52 degrees. And Friday will offer up a partly to mostly sunny sky, but a mild day ahead with a high of 75. I'm meteorologist Alina Lee on WBAL News Radio 1090 and FM 101.5.
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1: We're talking about facing death with Dr. Brad Stewart, and we'll take your calls with him this hour right here on Coast to Coast AM. 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
1: 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His website is linked up to coasttocoastaim.com. Brad, where do people get your book, Facing Death?
4: Well, it's available on Amazon. I called it Facing Death, Spirituality, Science, and Surrender at the End of Life, because all three of those things are important. Can't do without science. Spirituality and science, I think, are increasingly linked up through some of these stories that we're hearing and collecting as evidence. And surrender is important, too. It's there comes a time when we all have to let go, and it doesn't mean giving up. Surrender and giving up are two different things. It means letting go into what we have faith to be the life that we will always be living. So that book's available on Amazon and other online and in some bookstores as well.
1: Is there a favorite way for you of someone dying?
4: Well, I always feel strongly that assuming you have the kind of home situation where you have family and or friends or the ability to welcome people into your home from hospice, I think that the ideal is to be set up in such a way that you have the right kind of equipment and supplies in your home and the right kind of people to lend you the support that you need. So you don't have to worry. You don't have to be stressed and afraid. You have support. I think hospice provides that. Palliative care at home is available in more and more places. And hospice is also available not just in people's homes, but in many nursing homes and other kinds of assisted living and other higher levels of care than just living alone at home. So I guess my favorite way is to bring people peace, quiet, and serenity where they live. I think that's the ideal.
1: Is there a better way to die than another way?
4: Well, you know, depending on the state that you live in, there are more and more states now where you may choose to end your life yourself. And, you know, it's not universally available. So I don't think we need to get way into it. But I think, I'd have to say if I could choose for myself what I would want, it would be to, be able to have the support of people who care about me, and I would be able to rest and allow the process to take place in such a way that I can be at peace. And I would want to say I have pain. I would want to have it treated. Many people suffer from confusion. That can be treated. Some people are anxious. That can be treated. I mean, being a physician, I've learned that there are lots of ways to use medication to help people be comfortable. And I think it's imperative that we make sure that people's pain is controlled as well as we can possibly do, and that comfort is the first priority. So if all those things are done, I think it's very possible to have a peaceful letting go process, and that's really what it's about.
1: What did you think of the assisted dying process of Dr. Jack Kevorkian?
4: Well, whatever you think of Jack Kevorkian, he was a pioneer. He pursued, I mean, he actually sought notoriety. He sought out cases where he could basically say in your face to people that were against what he was doing. He was a maverick and a pioneer. That said, I think that now the process that's involved in taking your own life has become legal and simpler, like we're talking about in some states and in some places. You know, different people feel different ways about that. I have to say that for myself, I don't know how it's going to go for me. If I have a condition that's extremely painful, I've only seen a few cases, I can count them on the fingers of one hand, where the pain was really difficult to control with just medications by mouth. It occasionally happens, but it's really, really rare. If you have access to the right meds and people who can support you and help you administer them, then my preference is to allow the process to proceed in a natural way. I think there are natural ways to die the same way as there are natural ways to live. And that's my own personal preference.
1: We had a guest who killed himself about a year plus ago, Brad. He shot himself in the head, called 911. Cops came out. He was outside with his gun. They came up to him, and he shot himself in the head. He was going to kill himself anyway, I guess. What makes somebody so depressed to do something like that?
4: Well, anybody who's experienced really severe clinical depression. And I, for better or for worse, I've experienced it myself. You cannot, when you're in that state and you're deeply enmeshed in real depression, you frequently feel that there's no way out. And you frequently feel that no one can possibly understand what you're feeling. You feel isolated and alone. Even people who love you and try to care about you, it's very tough to let them in. It's very, very isolating. It's a horrible, lonely place to be. And, you know, I think there are some people who, feel compelled, have an inner compulsion to end their own lives. That kind of suicide, I think is different than medically assisted death, where the person, is evaluated by a physician or two, and depending on the state and the laws, and then they're actually prescribed a dose of sedative medication that's a large enough dose that it will end their lives. And more and more people are taking that way. And that's different than the desperate kind of suicide that you're describing. That's a very desperate state. And you would just hope that there would be help for people like that, because I know of people who have attempted suicide and survived, and it changed their lives. They discovered through trying to kill themselves that their life was much more worth living than they had thought. And it was a wake-up call for them. So you never can tell how it's going to go. And I just hope for people who are in a really desperate place that they can find support enough to make it through and out the other side, because what's on the other side of severe depression can be very enlightening. It sounds weird, but you can learn a lot from being seriously depressed. Learn a lot about yourself. You go very deep. And you can find help and compassion for yourself within yourself when you come out the other side of that.
1: All right, let's go to the phones. First time caller Feather is with us in Ohio. Welcome to the show. Hi, Feather.
5: Hey.
1: Good to have you with us. Go ahead.
5: Yeah. I don't have cancer. I suffered from two strokes last year. So I know I sound stupid, but I had to learn how to talk and everything all over again.
1: Yeah, you don't sound stupid, Feather. You sound okay.
5: Thank you.
1: How old are you, can I ask?
5: I'm 53.
1: Oh, you're young.
5: Yeah. I've met like three people that are younger than me that have suffered from strokes. So it's I understand that you don't understand why people would want to die. But let me tell you something. When your phone rings nonstop because people want their money, you're like, why did I even live to deal with all this?
1: You just got to be strong, Feather. You just got to be strong and keep doing what you're doing, because you're doing it the right way. Do you think so, Brad?
4: Well, Feather, you know, I've cared for many, many people who've had very serious strokes. And it sounds like you've had the kind of stroke. It's probably on the left side of your brain, and it's affected your speech. That's called aphasia. Very, very common. I wouldn't be surprised if you maybe have a little trouble moving around and being as functional as you used to be. You know, you already have faced, and you're continuing to face, really severe disability in your life. And there's, I mean, short of being stuck in the middle of a war or something horrible like that, having a disability and having to cope with life when you were used to being functional and happy and now you're in a very different place, that is so incredibly difficult. It's one of the biggest challenges anyone can face. So
1: sure is.
4: All I can say is I really feel for where you are. And, you know, I can, I can actually understand. And I've known many people who feel the same way where you say to yourself, what's the use? Or, you know, is this life really worth living? And that's a question that some people have to come face to face with, that question. You sound like you may have been grappling with that. And I'm here to tell you, there are no easy answers to that question. No easy answers to what's the use or is life worth living.
1: And more power to her, Brad, to get to the point where she's back again.
4: Well, and she may, I mean, one thing I've learned is you can't tell somebody to expect to get back there again. You have to be with yourself and you have to be with people as they progress through whatever it is that they're facing. And some people get back and some people don't. That's the facts of life. And I think all we can do is support each other the best we possibly can through those places. And I can just, Feather, if you're listening still, I just wish you the best. And I can just tell you I've worked with a lot of people who were in the situation that you're in and actually far worse, who have really made progress with their healing inside themselves, even when they couldn't be cured from what's going on with their body. So I really wish you the best with that process, because it is a process and it's the hardest process we face in these bodies on this planet.
1: Thank you, Brad. Let's go to Richard in Kansas City, Missouri. Hi, Richard.
6: Yes. Hello, George and Dr. Brad. And just a quick thing with George, the other night with Jacob, I tried to get through, but I didn't get all the way through before the program ended. Just to let you know what happened with me, because I know you wanted me on the radio. And then Dr. Brad, my wife, as George knows, recently died, and I've been grieving so badly, and she died in a Denver hospital. And it's just taken a toll on me, and it just feels like, you know, there's nothing left for me to keep going on. And I was an orphan and never belonged to a family or anybody and don't have anyone to talk to. And then also if there's a phone number or something, I can, you know, call you at another time. And then I have a quick follow-up after that.
1: Well, you don't give out the numbers on the air, Richard, but you can get them on his website, which is linked up at coasttocoastam.com. What's your other question?
6: Oh, yes. I have a lot of physical problems and I was in a hospital with edema throughout my whole body and heart problems and prostrate and blind in my eyes and walk with a crutch and hunched over and trying to recover and get well with that. It's so frustrating. And then talking about the afterlife, I had died different times in the past. And came back, and I was up in heaven, and just a quick pass, passing that on to you. Thank you all.
1: Thank you, Richard. Your thoughts, Sir Brad?
4: Well, I don't think you're on with us anymore, but I would love to ask you if that experience of dying and coming back produced any change in the way you feel about your life, and if it's had any bearing or any influence on how you're feeling with all the things that you're dealing with now. And we're not going to hear an answer to that because I don't think you're with us.
1: I think he's still with us. Richard, you're still there?
6: Yes, I am.
4: What were you left with when you died and you said went to heaven and came back? A lot of people describe it that way. What What feeling did that leave you with?
6: Deeper, everything deeper, and it seemed to be more sensitive to things and more aware of things and more aware of things that went on in heaven.
1: I've heard that a lot from guests that we've had on that we've had after-death experiences, Brad, that they come back more enlightened.
4: Well, I'd want to know, Richard, I guess, real quickly, did it change your feeling toward death, toward dying? Do you feel differently about dying now than you did before that?
6: I'm not afraid to die anymore.
4: Yeah, yeah. And yet, it doesn't change how difficult things are with the grief, with your wife gone and all that. It's, you know, again, you're going through a lot. I'm glad you had that experience, and I hope you can remember some of the effect that it might have had, because it may help you with your healing now.
1: Grief is not easy. We'll come back with final questions with Brad Stewart in just a moment on Coast to Coast AM.
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2: Well, good Thursday morning, and thanks for waking up with us on WPAL TV 11 News today. We're going to get to all your headlines in just a minute.
3: Not too shabby out there this morning.
2: You know what? I'm starting to really appreciate the cold weather in the morning.
3: Oh, you are?
2: I like it. It feels good. I'm not sweating.
3: Well, congratulations. It's going to last until May. Let's check in with meteorologist Alina Lee with your first cup forecast. Today didn't feel like it bit me as much as the last few days.
4: Yeah, definitely wasn't as cold. We're seeing 50s now rather than 30s and 40s in most locations. I know it's still going to be chilly, though, for those heading out the door in the next couple of hours as we will drop another degree or so. Also, latest update for our satellite imagery here over the last couple of hours. Here it is. Hurricane Isai is churning in the Gulf, and you can see it's just north of the Yucatan Peninsula right now. It is a Category 1 storm at this hour and will continue to strengthen, potentially becoming a Category 2 later on tonight. Right now, locally, it's 55 degrees with a clear sky and calm winds. Winds will turn more westerly and then northwesterly throughout the day as a dry front passes through. You may not even notice it because it will not bring us any rain, but we will see some cooler temperatures tomorrow, maybe by a couple of degrees. Here's the latest on our temperatures out the door from 50 in Chesapeake City at 54 in Chestertown, 55 towards the airport, 57 at the Inner Harbor, low 50s in Sykesville. And your first cup forecast that has 50 turning to 60s here within the next couple of hours. So by 9 a.m., we should already be near 63 degrees, mid-70s by lunchtime, and highs today, upper 70s, if not trying to get close to 80 this afternoon. But this is going to be the warmest day so far through the rest of the week, of course, since Friday already tomorrow, when it will be just a touch cooler. We'll also go over the latest update from the National Hurricane Center, the new track for Hurricane Isaias. That's coming up in your full forecast. Let's get you help out the door this morning with traffic. Sean Stryker, what's going on?
2: So if you're traveling over Tidings Bridge, southbound on 95, you've got lane restrictions in place. It's moving pretty slow over the bridge. Once you clear the bridge, it does open back up and things start to move much better. But this backup is extending even north of the bridge by a couple miles. Not too bad in terms of distance of that slowdown. You can see that little stretch of orange up there over the Susquehanna River. But once you clear it, 95 is looking good. Checking on those tunnels, you see all those little clearing signs, whether there's accidents or construction projects. They're in the process of moving out. And those drive times looking really good through the tunnels. Southbound, about 6 minutes from the 95 split through each tunnel. North through the tunnels, also clear. Well, Baltimore City State's Attorney Ivan Bates will hold a press conference later this morning to talk about charges a 15-year-old girl is now facing after the death of a 69-year-old motorcycle rider.
3: Yeah, the case is raising questions because Baltimore police say the girl was a passenger in the stolen car that hit the victim back in September. Now, however, the 12-year-old behind the wheel has not been charged with the crime. The girl is charged with motor vehicle theft, but no one is actually being charged with Barry Wright's death. A legal expert we spoke with says children under 13 generally cannot be charged in a case like this. Under Maryland law, vehicular manslaughter is not a crime of violence. Police instead filed a SINS referral, which means a child in need of supervision. The Department of Juvenile Services will decide if that means court-ordered supervision, counseling, or other interventions.
5: The goal is not punishment as the laws are set up, but it's treatment and rehabilitation. We don't throw the key away on children.
3: Mayor Brandon Scott believes this case should be treated differently because Wright died. No word on what the city state's attorney plans to say about the case later this morning. Oh, a missing University of Maryland student is alive and back with his family this morning. This morning, we're expecting a press conference around 9 o'clock sharing more details about this discovery. So far, we know Dylan Ashar went missing from a campus parking garage last Friday. He was found Wednesday night and reunited with his family. The press conference will be held by the university president along with the university chief of police. You can follow alongside on our website or on the WBAL TV 11 News app as we learn more details. Oh, bail is denied for the man accused of killing 12-year-old Chloe Ishway at a youth football game in West Baltimore Saturday.
2: And now we also learned that the suspect, Tyree Nichols, was released from prison just 8 days before that shooting. The charging documents detail what was seen on surveillance video captured the night of that shooting at Leon Day Park. Baltimore police say that the video shows two unidentified men walking past accused shooter 23-year-old Tyree Nichols and exchanging words during an

0: But you know, he didn't say anything. And then he just ran off, and then she said the gunshot saw it again.
1: Well, according to court documents, Reynolds admitted to detectives that he was at the scene but denies the shooting. Police are still looking for the second gunman. Well, this morning we're hearing from the 74-year-old man who was attacked outside of a 7-Eleven on Liberty Heights Avenue back on July 7th.
2: Yeah, you'll remember the video 3 months later, and police still have not made any arrests, but the victim is now speaking out. Take a look. This is the video that shocked people over the summer. Six people violently attacked a man known as Baba Ade. Well, now he says he's still recovering from a fractured rib. On July 7th, he told us that he walked up to the store not knowing that it was closed. One of the suspects approached him and pointed a semi-automatic weapon at him, and then five others joined in.
3: They asked me for the keys to my car and money. Why am I going to give up something that I need and that I worked for to criminals? I'm not going to do that.
2: Well, Ade's family has created Clarion Call Baltimore. They are bringing together several community groups, programs, and resources for families and young people to help create change in the city. They also created a GoFundMe page to raise $20,000 for a reward to find the attackers and for Ade's medical expenses.
1: And Baltimore police asking for help finding information about a homicide investigation in Southwest Baltimore. It happened Monday night on Ramsey Street. Police say they were called for a welfare check. When they arrived, they found a 55-year-old man dead with trauma to his body. The medical examiner's office ruled the death a homicide. If you have any information, you're asked to call police. Well, Governor Wes Moore facing a lawsuit by the owner of the Baltimore Sun and Fox 45, and your taxpayer dollars could be funding his legal defense.
2: WBAL TV 11 News Investigates found that the owners of the Baltimore Sun and Fox 45 is suing the governor for defamation. Typically, the attorney general represents state officials when they're sued, but the AG decided a special counsel would be more practical. The Board of Public Works granted the AG's office up to $50,000 from the general fund for legal fees. It's to defend Moore against the defamation lawsuit brought by Sinclair Broadcast Group Executive Chairman David Smith. Smith claims the governor made false statements during an appearance on cable channel MS Now back in June. Well, during an interview, the governor said Smith, quote, believes that the job of the Sun is to do Donald Trump's work, and claims Smith was, quote, invested in by Jeffrey Epstein. The lawsuit alleges those statements damaged Smith's personal reputation and business prospects.
4: They're going to be asking the litigants, Mr. Smith, and ultimately we want to hear from the defendant, Governor Moore, is, one, did you make these statements? Two, are they not true? And really, at the end of the day, the big question is going to be, did it hurt Mr. Smith and his business dealings or his personal affairs by having these allegations or these false statements out there?
2: Moore's attorneys want the case to be thrown out. The motion to dismiss claims the governor's speech is privileged and he's immune from the lawsuit. Oh, as that case moves forward, Governor Moore's job approval rating has jumped 1 percentage point since March.
1: Yeah, a small jump. That's according to part three of the UMBC Institute of Politics poll. 49% of Marylanders surveyed say that they approve of the job that Governor Moore is doing. That is up 1% since March. 42% disapprove, the same as March. 8% said that they don't know. Now, overall, the approval ratings is down from this time last year. The time right now is 4:39, coming up on WBAL TV 11 News Today.
2: The Orioles are making some changes and laying off some people. It's ruffling feathers. Who are impacted by this and why some are worried about the future of a union deal?
1: And we'll get another update on your forecast and traffic on this Thursday morning. Taking a live look down in Annapolis, it's the Powerboat Show. 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
5: Well, the Orioles made national headlines for not for players or their performance. Obviously, the season ended with a bit of a disappointment.
6: Yeah.
5: But for layoffs, as a unionized deadline is on the horizon with the players.
6: Well, the Orioles say that 16 employees have been let go as they make changes within the business operations. Sources confirmed to WBAL TV 11 News. One of the employees is Mr. Splash, who also plays one of the Oriole birds. And they say they cannot comment on specific employees, but assure us that the Oriole bird and bird bath will return next season. Now, the news has some fan questioning the timing with the MLB lockout or work stoppage in the near future.
7: It's actually really sad and unfortunate, and it makes people feel like the lockouts can actually be real this year. And that's something we don't want to happen as Orioles fans. So it's a little disappointing.
6: Well, if no deal is reached between team owners and a players union, a work stoppage or lockout is expected to happen come December 1st when the labor contract expires, and that could create uncertainty for the 2027 season. Hopefully they can work it out because we want to bring back baseball this spring.
5: I know. It's just a sign that it's changing seasons.
6: Yeah.
5: At least the Oriole bird. We know they'll be back once.
6: Yeah. That's have good. To be. It's a staple. 4:43 now is the time. And coming up on WBAL TV 11 News Today.
5: The Baltimore City nonprofit helping kids play sports no matter the budget, how leveling the playing field is collecting equipment, and how you can help.
6: But first, we'll get you another check on the weather and the roads as we take a live look over Baltimore's Inner Harbor this morning. Nice and clear out there. Stay with us. We'll be right back.
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6: Welcome back, 4:45, just a couple hours away from the Annapolis Powerboat Show kicking off today, lasting through the weekend. And the weather, at least the next couple of days, looking spectacular. Hopefully those who have plans to go out there get to enjoy it and soak in the sunshine and the pleasant conditions. A little breezy, though, as we get throughout the day today. You'll notice the wind shifting mainly west to northwest as we make way through the middle of the afternoon and midday, really. It will increase 10, maybe 15 miles per hour as temperatures warm into the upper 70s this afternoon. So it will be pleasant here in the Baltimore metro, perhaps near 80 down towards Annapolis. So let's talk about Hurricane Isaias. We've been talking about it all week long, the potential for our first hurricane of the season for at least 2026 in the Atlantic Basin. Different story out in the Pacific, of course. But this hurricane is still a Category 1 status from the last update happening just a couple hours ago. It will continue to strengthen as it makes its northward track through the Gulf through this evening, potentially becoming Category 2 status as early as late this afternoon or early into the evening hours, with max sustained winds of 100 miles per hour. But it doesn't stop there. In fact, it could continue to strengthen just before making landfall, potentially with winds of 110 miles per hour. And as these systems typically do, they may weaken just a little bit, but still be strong enough to be a Category 2 storm just before making landfall. And if you were watching yesterday, the cone of uncertainty was a lot wider. Now that we're getting closer and closer to the time that this could actually make landfall, it has shrunk a little bit in size. So anywhere within this cone is where it could make landfall, which does include portions of the panhandle of Florida or even just the coast of Alabama there. So we're going to continue to keep a close eye on this system. Once it moves over land, they typically weaken and will have just a remnant low as it moves into western parts of Tennessee, the Tennessee Valley, perhaps curving to the right into the Ohio Valley as we head through the upcoming weekend, which means impacts for us when it comes to rainfall, maybe some strong winds. We'll have to also watch not just the wind, but the direction of the wind with height, whether there's shear along with some instability. That combination over the weekend could lead to strong, if not severe, thunderstorms in some areas. Right now, I would not bank that there's a guarantee we'll have severe weather, but something we'll be watching as well once the system moves over land, of course. This is our future cast model taking you through Friday evening. Once it makes landfall, again, it will bring a lot of moisture our way. It won't be tropical any longer, just a remnant low pressure system. And the rain from it may not spread across our area until very late Saturday night, if not early Sunday. And the rain, again, will be widespread, perhaps heavy at times throughout the day on Sunday. So if you have plans to be outside, Saturday is probably the best day of the weekend to do outdoor activities. You'll see here, 7-day forecast. We have low 70s on Saturday with dry conditions and then 60s for Sunday because of the persistent rain. A few showers may linger into Monday as well. And then another system heads our way early next week, could bring us a slight chance of rain as well. But for now, enjoy the warmer temperatures while we can, because they don't last long. When we get to 78, it only happens briefly. One more time, potentially next Tuesday. And then look at that Wednesday afternoon high of 69 degrees. So up and down we go. Typical fall weather expected, minus the hurricane, of course, which we'll talk more about and keep an eye on it coming up in just a few minutes. Let's get over to Sean Stryker with an update on the roads.
15: Yeah, I was just telling Lacey I've been appreciating the 40s in the morning. Now we're out of the 40s again. Jeez, it just feels like fall is here. And like Alina said, that's just kind of the roller coaster we need to ride. Unfortunately, it's not really a fast roller coaster if you're on 95 heading south right now over Tidings Bridge. You can see how slow it's moving there. This is most likely because of some construction. It's not showing up exactly what's causing it, but we do have a lane restriction happening over Tidings Bridge heading south on 95, and you can see the backup that it's causing before hitting the bridge. But it's not a big backup, it's just moving slow. So once you clear Tidings Bridge, if you're heading south towards Baltimore, much smoother. 83 also looking good, 795 clear from Reisterstown into the Beltway. 70 from Frederick in towards Baltimore or out towards Frederick, it's looking good. Closer in towards the Beltway from 40 into 695, that's at just 8 minutes on 70 eastbound.
6: Well, drinking water from the Susquehanna River is one step closer to reaching Baltimore City pipes. Well, the Department of Public Works says they have begun pumping water from the river to supplement the city's reservoirs during the drought. Well, the plan is to gradually mix it with reservoir water after thoroughly treating and testing it. Baltimore will not switch to only using water from the Susquehanna. The DPW says there's a slight chance the water you will soon see will taste or smell a bit different, but it is not expected.
5: Well, as the city works to solve the water shortage, the water levels at Pretty Boy Reservoir are now at a two-decade low. Since April, the levels have fallen some 20 feet. Mayor Brandon Scott had this message to residents of Baltimore City, Howard County, and Baltimore County who rely on city water.
16: Voluntary water restrictions are still in effect and will remain in effect until we have meaningful rainfall. So please do what you can to conserve water. Don't water your lawn. Don't wash your car.
5: Well, according to the city, drinking water supplies by the reservoir will contain between 20 to 40% of river water. That water is safe to drink. And now that's my excuse as to why I'm not washing my car.
6: There you go. Good one. All right. Well, Baltimore City nonprofit is getting kids ready to play ball.
5: A leveling playing field provides sports and playground equipment for free. In Hamden, shelves filled with sporting equipment go out almost as fast as they come in. Jamie King is the program director of Leveling the Playing Field in Baltimore. The nonprofit collects new and gently used sports and playground equipment and then distributes it for free to Baltimore City public schools, to coaches, to rec leagues, and nonprofits around the city and the surrounding counties. Leveling the Playing Field has a location throughout the East Coast and Midwest with the idea that cost should never be a barrier for a kid's ability to play sports.
17: Last year, we collected around $1.2 million worth of equipment and distributed around $1.3 to 350 programs for like 800 plus warehouse visits.
5: Well, if you want to donate, it is easy. 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
6: 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All right, the time right now is 4:52, and still ahead, the Ravens are making a trade as they brace for a big game this weekend.
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19: Guys that can really go all the way up until that time limit before the game. Calibers of players and enough experience to be able to play without a week of practice. I think he's in that category based on everything that he's accomplished. And so we'll see how the week shakes out and see where that leads us towards the end of the week.
5: Lamar Jackson did not practice Wednesday, so we're waiting to see what today brings.
6: Coach never really tells us. You know,
5: you can't. You can't do it.
6: I know, I know. But clearly head coach Jesse Minter will wait as long as he can before a determination is made about Sunday. But the team must feel a little better about the bigger picture, right, as they trade for two-time Pro Bowl lineman Cam Jurgens. Jurgens played guard and center for the Eagles. The Ravens obviously looking for him to snap the ball, given they have three centers on the injured reserve. Jurgens cost the Ravens a fifth-round pick in next year's draft and a second-round pick in 2028. He won't play this week. He's currently in concussion protocol for his game Sunday against the Rams. As for Vega Iwane, well, he moved to center out of desperation. He says it does bring some relief.
20: I love the challenge of, you know, being pushed into a position like that. I love the feeling of just, you know, having to step up and take responsibility, something else, things like that, more than what I need to do. But, you know, we got, like I said before, we got a great player coming in, so it definitely does take a lot, you know, of a load off of me.
19: He's a good athlete. He mentally is at a really high level, I would say. And so I think it's a great opportunity for him to step in here.
5: Well, the Falcons host the Ravens Sunday Night Football. You can catch it right here on WBAL-TV. We'll be there at Mercedes-Benz Stadium in Atlanta. Ravens Countdown will get you set for the game. That begins at 6:30. And you can join us for the Ravens wrap-up after WBAL TV 11 News at 11. Well, the time right now is 4:57.
6: So ahead in the next half hour of WBAL TV 11 News today.
21: Police say a man was killed when he was hit by a 12-year-old driving a stolen vehicle. That 12-year-old not facing any criminal charges. And today, the city state's attorney will talk about it. I'm Jen Franciotti. We have details next.
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29: Good morning. I'm Taylor Bennett. Some of the top stories that we're following this morning. A man charged in the fatal shooting of a 12-year-old girl remains held without bond. That's following a virtual court hearing. We'll have the latest in the case coming up. Also this morning,
30: Howard High School has decided to cancel the remainder of its junior varsity football season. I'm Kaitlin Bancroft.
31: Please continue conserving water, Mayor Scott says, considering the level at Pretty Boy. I'm Bob Costantini.
32: Breezy and a bit warmer for your Thursday. I'm meteorologist Alina Lee, tracking how long these warmer temperatures will last.
33: Week 5 in the NFL is here as the MLB postseason rolls on. I'm Valerie Preactor.
29: All that just ahead. We'll also check in with traffic. First, the very latest from ABC News this morning at 5 o'clock.
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1: I'm Sherry Preston. It took us all the way until October, but for the first time this year, parts of the Gulf Coast are preparing for a hurricane. Here's ABC's Melissa Adan.
2: Hurricane Isaias is strengthening in the Gulf, and communities are preparing, stocking up on supplies. The storm has now become the Atlantic's first hurricane of the season. Forecasters say the storm could rapidly intensify. The storm is expected to approach the Mississippi, Alabama, and Florida Panhandle coast Friday into Saturday.
1: D.C. Reeves is the mayor of Pensacola.
3: Let's just have the mindset to overprepare. I think that's what we've illustrated here, is that we're not taking anything to chance.
1: This ties a 121-year-old record for the latest date for the first hurricane of the Atlantic season. Over and over again in President Trump's latest campaign stop, again in Texas, he was interrupted by protesters last night. At one point, the president saying,
7: "If there are any more paid protesters, please raise your hand and get the hell out of here."
1: Trump in San Antonio trying to rally Republicans to vote for GOP Senate candidate Ken Paxton, who is in a tight race with Democrat James Tallarico. ABC's Rachel Scott.
8: The question now, in a state like Texas, where President Trump won by double digits, does that mean that they're suddenly voting for the Democrat? Or does that simply mean that they're just going to stay home and sit out this election altogether?
1: She is awake and angry. That's what lawyers for Krista Pike say after she recovered from getting two doses of what were supposed to be lethal injections last week in Tennessee. Robin Maher is head of the Death Penalty Information Center.
9: We have seen other executions that need to be halted halfway through, but this is the first time that anyone has received two doses of lethal drugs and survived. So this is truly extraordinary.
1: Arrested in Minnesota, an 18-year-old accused of plotting a terror attack at the Giant Mall of America. Officials say bought an AK-47 and hundreds of rounds of ammo from an FBI agent. This is ABC News.
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29: A 55 and clear. It'll be breezy and warmer today. Elena Lee's forecast is coming up. A man charged in the fatal shooting of 12-year-old Chloe Ishwe remains held without bond. That's following a virtual court hearing that took place yesterday. Tyree Reynolds faces murder, attempted murder, assault, reckless endangerment, firearms charges in connection with the shooting that happened at a youth football homecoming event Saturday at Leon Day Park. TV 11's David Collins has more on what happened that day.
11: Surveillance footage captured Reynolds firing in the direction of the football field. Police say one of those men is observed on video returning fire at Reynolds. Authorities say that gunfire was in the direction away from the homecoming football game that was in progress. Now, police say Chloe was struck by a .223 caliber rifle projectile. Detectives found 20 .223 caliber rifle shell casings at the scene.
29: Now, police have not publicly identified the second gunman, who remains at large, and no additional arrests have been made. Later today, State's Attorney Ivan Bates is expected to announce charges in the death of a 69-year-old motorcyclist, Barry Wright. He died 1 week ago in a collision with a stolen car. Now, behind the wheel, a 12-year-old boy, and in the passenger seat, a 15-year-old girl. Now, the girl has been charged, but the boy, because of his age, cannot be charged. Instead, prosecutors seeking a child in need of supervision referral with the Department of Juvenile Services. A University of Maryland student who was last seen Friday morning has been found. Campus and Prince George's County Police had been searching for 22-year-old Dylan Ashar since Saturday, when he was reported as critically missing. He has been safely reunited with his family. Campus officials say they will provide more details later this morning. 3 months after a 74-year-old man was violently attacked outside a 7-Eleven on Liberty Heights Avenue, a victim is speaking out. That attack happened on July 7th at around 3:45 a.m. when the victim walked up to the store's door, unaware that it was closed. One of the suspects approached him with a semi-automatic weapon, and five others joined in. The attackers knocked him to the ground and then began beating him.
12: They asked me for the keys to my car and money. Why am I going to give up something that I need and that I worked for to criminals? I'm not going to do that.
29: Well, police are still searching for the suspects. In response to the incident, a community initiative was established. It's called Clarion Call Baltimore. It brings together several groups, programs, and resources to connect with families and young people to help create change in the city. A GoFundMe page has also been raised, has been established. It raised $20,000 for a reward to find the attackers and also help cover the man's medical expenses. Coming up after traffic and weather, prosecutors show evidence connecting a suspect to the deadly Stricker Street fire. We'll have the latest in the trial coming up as News Now at 5 a.m. continues at 5:05.
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4: Good morning. This report is brought to you by the Maryland Department of Transportation. There's some late clearing construction activity on 95 up in Cecil County heading southbound. A little bit past 222, you'll see delays making your way toward the Tidings Bridge. Two left lanes were closed overnight. Looks like the crews are in the process of picking up those barrels. So a little bit of a traffic drag as you head toward the bridge. But once you get into Harford County, you're back up to speed heading south all the way down to White Marsh Boulevard. There was some construction on 95 North overnight, just north of Route 24. Looks like that's been picked up. No issues there. And so far, a pretty good ride around the Baltimore Beltway. From the Mattress Warehouse Traffic Desk, I'm Tony Thornton, WBAL News Radio, 1090 and FM 101.5.
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32: Not as cold as the last couple of mornings, but still rather chilly with temperatures in the low to mid 50s. By this afternoon, high temperatures will be in the upper 70s with a slight breeze coming in out of the south, turning more westerly throughout the day. Tonight, mostly clear and cool with a low back down near 52 degrees. And Friday will offer up a partly to mostly sunny sky, but a mild day ahead with a high of 75. I'm meteorologist Alina Lee on WBAL News Radio 1090 and FM 101.5.
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29: The trial continues today for the man accused of setting the deadly 2022 Stricker Street fire. TV 11's Kate Amara was at the courthouse during Wednesday's proceedings, where an ATF special agent testified.
13: The special agent told the jury the defendant was the only person at the scene before the fire, went in the back of the vacant row home just after 11 p.m. and came out about 8 minutes later. And he said a private security camera captured four brief flashes of light near the rear doorway shortly after he entered. Around 12:30 a.m., he said the first wisps of smoke caught on City Watch cameras, smoke that gradually intensified over the next 5 hours as the fire grew inside the row home.
29: Now, Baltimore County leaders joined school officials for a ribbon-cutting ceremony at the new Deer Park Elementary School in Owings Mills. Deer Park is Baltimore County's first net-zero school building that's designed to create as much energy as it uses. If you missed yesterday's WBAL Kids Campaign Telethon, there's still time for you to donate. 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
29: Valerie Proctor in with a look at sports this morning. Val, looks like we have some update on injuries for the Ravens.
14: Yeah, we heard from Jesse Minter yesterday that Lamar Jackson doesn't necessarily have to practice all week to be able to play in this Sunday night football game, but he was not out there at practice on Wednesday. We also saw during practice that the Ravens made a trade yesterday. They acquired two-time Pro Bowl center Cam Jurgens from the Eagles in exchange for a 2027 fifth-round pick and a 2028 second-round pick. Now, head coach Jesse Minter said that the plan for him is to be ready for next week.
15: He's a good athlete. I mean, he mentally is at a really high level, I would say. And so I think it's a great opportunity for him to step in here. You know, we'll have to catch him up. Obviously, the terminology will be different for him. But with a guy like that, with the experience of having gone through a few different offenses, that'll probably end up benefiting him now.
14: Jurgens is currently in concussion protocol, so it will still be the rookie Venga Yawane at center in their Sunday night matchup with the Falcons. The 0-4 Buccaneers take on the 2-2 Cowboys to kick off week 5 in the NFL on Thursday night football. Kickoff is at 8:15. In the MLB postseason, the Guardians battled back to take game 3 in the ALDS with a 9-3 win over the White Sox. I'm Valerie Priactor on the home of the Orioles, Ravens, and Navy football. 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
23: From ABC News Tech Trends. Ring, known for its front door cameras, is now introducing a new door lock that it says allow you to ditch physical keys forever. Electronic locks typically keep a key as a backup in case the batteries die. But the new Ring Smart Lock has a wheel right on the front. If the battery is dead, you spin it a few times and it generates enough juice to bring the lock back to life. It'll go on sale early next year. You may be getting more robocalls soon, including ones with AI-generated voices. The FCC is considering a request from a conservative group, the Club for Growth, to ease limits on robocalls. 2 years ago, thousands of people in New Hampshire got calls with an AI-generated voice of former President Joe Biden suggesting people skip the primary. And Google wants anyone to become a game developer. It has introduced a new platform called Playground that lets people create their own games using prompts, no coding required. Players can be any age, but creators have to be at least 18 years old. With Tech Trends, I'm Stephanie Officer, ABC News.
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6: The 12-year-old in Baltimore who hit and killed a 69-year-old in a stolen car can't be charged with the crime. Ivan Bates is holding a press conference on that case this morning. We'll have the details on that and what he might say at 6:07 this morning. Meanwhile, we got an update to the suspect in the murder of a 12-year-old at that football game over the weekend. What we know about his long rap sheet at 7:07 this morning. Looks like you are going to pay for lawyers for Governor Wes Moore in his lawsuit against David Smith, the owner of the Baltimore Sun and Sinclair Broadcasting. The details on that, controversial ones, at 7:19 this morning. We got a new video of that 6-year-old who shot his teacher at Virginia Beach a couple of years ago. Man, what this kid says in that video to the police and his teachers is just jaw-dropping. We'll play the sound at 7:36 this morning. But we'll start with another UMBC poll. Two questions on the approval rating of Wes Moore. Not the best, not necessarily the worst either. And how do Marylanders feel about data centers? It's a one-way street. C4 and Brian Neiman coming up next right here on WBAL.
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4: This report is brought to you by visitannapolis.org. Continuing to see those work crews picking up those barrels on 95 in Cecil County heading south, approaching the Tidings Bridge. Traffic drags and slows just a little bit as you see those crews along that left side picking up the barrels from the overnight road work, but starting to move a little bit better now. Once you get across the Tidings Bridge, you are in great shape continuing south through Hartford County all the way down to White Marsh Boulevard and to the Baltimore Beltway. 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
1: Weather.
32: Another day with lots of sunshine, but after a mild start, we'll warm into the upper 70s this afternoon, and then mostly clear skies expected through this evening and another cool night ahead with a low of 52. Friday will offer up a partly to mostly sunny sky and another mild day with a high of 75, back in the low 70s on Saturday. I'm meteorologist Alina Lee on WBAL News Radio 1090 and FM 101.5.
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29: Now, the man charged in the fatal shooting of a 12-year-old girl remains held without bond following a virtual court hearing Wednesday. Tyree Reynolds faces murder, attempted murder, and other charges in connection with a shooting at a youth football homecoming event Saturday at Leon Day Park. Now, police say that Chloe Ishway was killed, four others were injured, after gunfire erupted during an altercation over parking. Investigators continue searching for another person believed to be involved. TV 11's David Collins has more on the shooting.
2: According to police charging documents, Reynolds used a short-barreled assault-style rifle. Police say Reynolds and another man got into an argument over a parking spot. Court papers indicate surveillance footage captured two unidentified men walk past Reynolds and that it appears they exchanged words. Surveillance footage shows during the encounter, Reynolds reaches into a backpack, removes a firearm police identify as a short-barreled assault-style rifle, and shoots in the direction of the unidentified male.
29: Now, court records indicate that Reynolds has a criminal history of charges that include attempted first-degree murder, assault, and illegal gun possession. Public records also indicate that Reynolds got out of jail just 8 days before Saturday's shooting. The state's attorney, Ivan Bates, expected to announce charges today in the death of 69-year-old motorcyclist Barry Wright, who died 1 week ago in a collision with a stolen car. Behind the wheel, a 12-year-old boy in the passenger seat, a 15-year-old girl. Now, the girl has been charged. The boy, though, because of his age, cannot be charged. Prosecutors seeking a child in need of supervision referral with the Department of Juvenile Services. We received word last night that a University of Maryland student who was last seen Friday morning has been found. Campus and Prince George's County Police had been searching for 22-year-old Dylan Ashar since Saturday when he was reported as critically missing. He has been safely reunited with his family. Officials say they will provide more details later today. Baltimore City's water supply system serving nearby counties as well as having to draw down more water. The mayor is saying residents should not notice a difference in color or taste, but should continue conserving.
3: With Pretty Boy Reservoir declared to be at its lowest level in two decades, Baltimore Mayor Brandon Scott alerting residents in the city and surrounding counties more water will be pumped down from the Susquehanna River.
7: We are not switching 100% of our water source. Our water will contain about 20 to 40% of Susquehanna River water mixed with our water from our reservoir system.
3: The mayor emphasized voluntary water restrictions are still in effect, seeking reduced water use on lawns and in dishwashers and washing machines, plus home washing of vehicles. Bob Costantini, WBAL News Radio 1090 and FM 101.5.
29: And Howard High School has decided to cancel the remainder of its junior varsity football season.
1: That cancellation comes amid an ongoing assault investigation, with Howard County Police confirming there was a physical assault inside of the locker room. Video circulating online appears to show members of the team bullying another student inside of the locker room. 17 members between 14 and 16 years old have been charged via a juvenile referral with second-degree assault. The school's principal writing in a letter that as the investigation remains ongoing, in his words, it's impossible to safely and reasonably restart and complete the season. Caitlin Bancroft, WBAL News Radio 1090 and FM 101.5.
29: A Jameson Hensley previews Sunday night's Ravens-Falcons matchup during Ravens flight plan tomorrow night from 7 to 9.
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29: Valerie Proctor in the sports. Hey, Val, what's going on with the latest on injuries with our Ravens?
5: Yeah, Taylor, Lamar Jackson still rehabbing that left ankle sprain, and the team is heading into their second practice of the week this afternoon. Head coach Jesse Minter explained that Lamar is the type of guy who doesn't need to practice all week to be able to play on Sunday night.
15: To Lamar's credit, he's, you know, getting a lot of treatment and doing things, and there'll be a point later in the week where we'll figure out kind of where it's at, but to his credit, he's putting in work and work with the trainers and things like that. When he's ready to play, he'll be ready to play.
5: The Ravens also made a trade yesterday with the Eagles to bring in Pro Bowl center Cam Jurgens, but he will likely not be available this weekend. Three teams have advanced to the championship series in the MLB playoffs. The Tampa Bay Rays swept the Yankees with a 4-3 win last night to advance to the ALCS, and the Dodgers beat the Braves 4-1 to advance to the NLCS, where they will face the Brewers, who toppled the Padres 3-1 last night after Manny Machado's game-tying two-run homer was robbed by Milwaukee's center fielder. And the Washington Capitals defeated the Penguins 5-3 in their home opener last night. It was the final home opener for Alex Ovechkin. I'm Valerie Preactor on the home of the Orioles, Ravens, and Navy football. 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
11: Americans may be eating less protein than they were a decade ago. That's according to new CDC data that shows a 1% decline in the share of calories that come from protein in both adults and children. Researchers looked at survey data and found that adults got 15.5% of their calories from protein in 2023. That's down from 16.1% in 2013. Meanwhile, kids saw a drop from 14.8% to 13.9%. Sandwiches and poultry were the top source of protein for both kids and adults. For young kids under 5 years old, that top source of protein was milk. Federal dietary guidelines note that protein is a vital part of a healthy diet. Earlier this year, those guidelines were updated to emphasize protein from high-quality foods like eggs, poultry, seafood, and meat. The data released from the CDC only goes up until 2023 and likely doesn't capture the protein craze in recent years. At the end of the day, dietitians say it's all about balance. A healthy diet requires protein, but also carbs and fat. And sometimes in moderation, sweets are also okay. With your Medical Minute, I'm Yuri Benajed.
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4: 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So far, it's been a pretty good start to your travels around the Baltimore area. There was some overnight construction activity along 95 in Cecil and Harford County. That's been picked up. And traffic's looking good so far. South of the city, 295 and 95, moving well, heading toward the Capitol Beltway. Behind every mission, there's a team protecting those who serve, advancing intelligence, improving healthcare, securing critical infrastructure. Are you looking for work that matters? 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
32: Not as cold as the last couple of mornings, but still rather chilly with temperatures in the low to mid 50s. By this afternoon, high temperatures will be in the upper 70s with a slight breeze coming in out of the south, turning more westerly throughout the day. Tonight, mostly clear and cool with a low back down near 52 degrees. And Friday will offer up a partly to mostly sunny sky, but a mild day ahead with a high of 75. I'm meteorologist Alina Lee on WBAL News Radio 1090 and FM 101.5.
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23: This is the Bloomberg Money Minute. Oil and gas producers are shutting in wells and evacuating personnel in response to the hurricane in the Gulf. Offshore producers have already shut in roughly 25% of crude output and 16% of natural gas production through the region. ESAES arrives at a precarious time for oil markets. There's little cushion for disruptions to diesel production on the strain from the war in Iran. Traders are tracking rising oil prices this morning, which are adding to inflation pressures after the Federal Reserve raised interest rates last month. S&P futures are down 30 points. Dow futures are falling 360. Yesterday, a record-breaking run in stocks hit a wall. The S&P 500 dropped from an all-time high, falling 17 points. And Disney Plus will stream the 2027 Super Bowl for the first time. The game is also being broadcast on Disney's ESPN and ABC. 128 million viewers watched last year's Super Bowl. This year's championship is on February 14th. Courtney Donahoe, Bloomberg Radio.
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29: And here's a look at some of the top stories we're following this morning. A man charged in the fatal shooting of the 12-year-old girl remains held without bond following a virtual court hearing Wednesday. Tyree Reynolds faces murder and attempted murder charges. We'll have the latest in that case coming up. Also later today, State's Attorney Ivan Bates expected to announce charges in the death of 69-year-old motorcyclist Barry Wright, who died 1 week ago in a collision with a stolen car. Behind the wheel, a 12-year-old boy. You can get the latest on these stories at WBAL.com and also on the WBAL radio app. C4 and Brian Eamon are next on WBAL News Radio 1090 and FM 101.5.
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17: Well, we've been looking at the polls coming out of UMBC and Dr. Malia Cromer's shop there, Brian Neiman at 530 Club. We've looked at everything from the election between the governor, Wes Moore, and if you really want to call it a competitive race, with former delegate Dan Cox, where it is 51 to 24. Man, still got a 24 number, Brian. We've looked at the issue of question three, which we'll get into a little later today with one of the opponents of question three, Brian, with the Protect Maryland Votes Organization, attorney Yuripsy Morgan, former host here at WBL. Talk with her about what that poll showed, where 53% of likely, this important, likely voters are in opposition to this constitutional amendment. It's going to be in the ballot in November. So that was yesterday. So we have today. Part three. And here were the categories that we got revealed today, Brian. Views on the direction of the state, right direction, wrong direction. Governor Wes Moore's job approval, positive, negative. The economic outlook and factors shaping economic evaluations. That's an interesting one. We'll get to that in a minute. Data centers, the perceived impacts of data centers, and then AI, impacts of artificial intelligence on society. Let's start with Governor Moore's approval rate, because you've been wondering, Brian, you were talking yesterday about his 51% and how that's lower than his amount that he received in votes, actually, 4 years ago. According to the folks that were polled, likely voters, by Dr. Malia Cromer and them, 49% give a thumbs up to Governor Moore. That's right around it, 50%.
18: So he's 100%. Underwater.
17: Yeah.
18: That's what you're saying. He's underwater at 49%. All right. That's, you know, again, not the greatest number in the world for a Democratic governor. And that's what I was saying before. Like, he got 51% in the head to head against Dan Cox. I didn't think that number was great by any stretch of the imagination.
17: But it's right around where he is.
18: Right. So he's at 50% approval, or 49% approval. And right now, 51% say that they're going to vote for him. So he's kind of a meh governor. He's meh.
17: Can you imagine if you had a candidate that was actually
18: Yes.
17: I mean, just with these numbers, everybody, I'm just telling you, the numbers aren't great. As Brian said, you have 42% disapprove.
18: I'm glad you brought that up, because I've been thinking about this for the last couple of days, whether or not, you know, this would have made a difference if we had a candidate who could take on Wes Moore, especially under these circumstances.
17: Without baggage.
18: Well, without baggage, but the national climate that we're in, which is obviously the Donald Trump phenomenon, which doesn't go over well in our state, and the fact that Trump is floundering right now, and the Republicans are probably going to lose the House and maybe even the Senate. So when you've got, you know, candidates in Texas running away from Donald Trump.
17: The headwinds.
18: It just tells you how difficult it's going to be for Republicans. So I don't know, you know, if Ronald Reagan came back from the grave would be able to take on.
17: I think it'd be better than 24.
18: I do too.
17: But, be better than 24.
18: Right. So, and here's my anecdote of what could possibly happen if you have the right person.
17: Right.
18: And I don't know if we have someone like that in our state.
17: Steve Hershey.
18: But. Man, even Hershey, I'm not so sure. I think it would be closer, but I'm not sure he could win.
17: All right.
18: But if you do look at what's happening in Minnesota, which is a very blue state, extremely blue state, and in that Senate race right now, even though all of the headwinds are out there, Michelle Tafoya, the Republican, is neck and neck with the lieutenant governor, who has been around and is name recognition.
17: Sure.
18: And that should not be a competitive race.
17: But candidates do matter. Michelle Tafoya is a good candidate.
18: That's what I'm saying. So you have to have not only a good candidate, but a good candidate who also has name recognition. Now, she's a TV star or sportscaster.
17: Right.
18: People know her. She's been around. She's on television a lot.
17: She's natural.
18: And she's got some money as well to spend, and Republicans are getting behind her in some way. But my point is that if you can get competitive in Minnesota – in a Senate race under these circumstances, then Maryland should be able to put somebody up against Wes Moore, judging by where his numbers are, to be at least, you know, 5 points or around that instead of being 26 points down, whatever.
17: Significantly down. So when Governor Moore's 49-point approval rate is taken into the context of previous polls, because one of the things I like is the UMBC folks put the previous polls in here so you can kind of see where the governor stood. He had 48% back in March when they did a similar approval rating. So he's really not moved much. He was 52 back in October of last year. If you go back to 2024, he was at 54%. And what this really brings into context for me, Brian, in 530 Club, is when you saw Governor Larry Hogan's numbers over his 8 years, not 4 years, never dipped below 63. He never got below 60. He was as high at one point as 71, 72%. It really puts into perspective what Hogan's appeal was compared to what you would think with Governor Wes Moore.
18: Yeah. Well, it's funny. I went back and I looked at previous governors to where they were and how high they were and how low they were. Schaefer, from 87 to 95, his peak approval was 68%.
17: Mm-hmm.
18: And his final number was 39%. So he left off.
17: It was real low.
18: Glendenning got as high as 57% and left at just under 50%.
17: Mm-hmm.
18: Ehrlich actually got up to 50%.

0: down, Brad. We'll talk about this later, 5:30 club at 9 o'clock, and get you to weigh in on particularly the data center AI stuff. Data centers. The question was whether or not they support or oppose data centers being built in Maryland, an entire state. 78% oppose them being built in Maryland, let alone where they are, Maryland.
1: Yeah, right.
0: That's an incredible. That only 13% support them being built, new data centers being built in Maryland.
1: That's a defiant no. It's a defiant no.
0: 13%.
1: And that's why you have all of these politicians flip-flopping on it or pivoting or progressing in their opinions on where data centers should go and shouldn't go.
0: Including Governor Moore.
1: Including Governor Moore. You can put in Dan Cox in a way in that as well. I mean, he
0: we
1: wants
0: never knew
1: moratorium.
0: His original position, though. I mean, we knew of how he voted 6 years ago, but we didn't know his position recently.
1: Yeah, fair, but 2020, I mean, he was in favor of
0: sure. A lot of people were back
1: data
0: then.
1: Centers.
0: Yeah.
1: Where they are, obviously the first ban in the state was from a red state, so it's a bipartisan issue. People don't want them. They don't like them. And that's the message from Maryland residents. And I suppose, you know, politicians should listen to what the residents have to say. I think it's overblown. I think it's overplayed. I think that there are places where you can put these things and you can wind up making money from them, and you're never going to be able to run and hide from AI. It's here to stay.
0: Now, we're going to break down what voters believe a data center means in their community, positive and negative, because several different categories, but we'll do that later. But I want to focus on, so that's the data center being built in the entire state. Then they were asked, what would you support or oppose a data center being built near you, near your community? Again, 77% oppose, 16% support. What was interesting to me is that the state number was larger than, even though it was only 1%, than the community number. You know, it's like, it's one thing about your community. It's nothing. We don't even want it in sniffing distance.
1: Right.
0: Like in the entire state.
1: Yeah. I mean, they become such a boogeyman that nobody wants them anywhere near them. The fear of what it will do, like environmentally, to their property values, to the quality of life, to electric bills. And I think most of it is unfounded.
0: Even a majority of Republicans, because mostly with this negative view are Democrats and unaffiliated. So like, but even Republicans have a negative view on data center majority.
1: Right. It would be interesting if you did a poll of people who actually live near a data center.
0: Like Frederick County.
1: Whether if they even knew that they lived near a data center.
0: The most data centers in our state are in Frederick County. And I bet you a lot of people didn't even know.
1: No. I bet they didn't know too much about it when they were being built. I bet you they didn't know that they actually live near one right now, as a matter of fact. Maybe that has been highlighted more in recent months.
0: Well, the $110 million deal in Frederick County, you would know about that.
1: Yeah.
0: You know?
1: Right. But, you know, has it really impacted their quality of life all of that
0: much? They haven't even noticed. So then you get to artificial intelligence. And to me, this is tied directly, closely with data centers, of course. Likely voters were asked whether they think AI will have a positive or negative impact on society. Positive, 23%. Negative, 2/3 of us, basically 67%. So, you know, again, you look at what the view of most Marylanders are, and it's across party lines. Again, it's across party lines. They just don't dig them.
1: Listen, I don't know how I would answer that question, to be honest with you. I don't know if it's going to be positive or negative.
0: I'm in the positive category.
1: I think in a lot of ways it will be positive, but I think there are going to be negative consequences to this thing pretty significantly. If we just look at what social media has done, I think, to people's brains and what's going on with kids, especially in our schooling, how much of an impact that has had. I think that AI is going to take that and run.
0: The perfect analogy. I've made the analogy between social media and our views as it burgeoned and became into our society, being called everything from a gutter to, you know, a cesspool, whatever you want to call it, to all of the wonderful ways we're able to connect all over the world and get information. And when you have a scale like Lady Justice with the blindfold, you have a scale. I think the scale tips significantly positively when it comes to social media. Yes, there are horrors in it, but there are so many positives. And it, as for me, from my same thing here, same thing with AI is what I'm saying is I believe many more positives will come out of this than the destruction of humanity.
1: Yeah. I mean, I think there will be a ton of positives that come out of it, but I do worry about the negatives. And
0: pull the plug.
1: I don't think anybody knows really where we're going and what it could do. You know, the story of the job loss.
0: You've been worried about that for a while.
1: We will implode as a society if people don't have jobs.
0: I hear you.
1: I mean, look what happened in COVID. when people couldn't leave their house and how it made

0: Got you.
1: Nuts.
0: But look at how the government, Republican and Democrat, are trying to put on people on the payroll. They're trying to get people on a government dole. On the payroll.
1: That's not a good life either.
2: Agree.
1: That's not good for society. It's not good for the human soul. It's not good for the mind.
0: At least you have some money, though.
1: I suppose. Now, I will note that Jeff Bezos of Amazon has a different feel about that. Mm-hmm. We're actually going to play some of his thoughts on that and why he thinks it's actually going to be more of a problem for employers than employees. Mm-hmm. That's coming up at 6:36. All right, next, though, we've got news, notes, and headlines. Got an update to the suspect who killed the 12-year-old at the football game the other day. We got a missing Maryland student that we've got. And karma catches up with the New York Yankees. So hard. So hard for the Yankees this morning. We'll talk about that and more next.
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4: Traffic.
5: There's a two-car crash on the BW Parkway northbound right at Route 32. It crowds the right lane. If you're making your way northbound, you'll see some flashing lights. Responders are on the scene there. Meantime, over in Parkville, Lockraven Boulevard North between Taylor Avenue and Joppa, the left lane is closed with construction activity this morning. And over in Towson, you have construction along York Road northbound right after Berg Avenue all the way up to the Towson Circle. From the Mattress Warehouse Traffic Desk, I'm Tony Thornton, WBAL News Radio 1090 and FM 101.5.
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6: Not as cold as the last couple of mornings, but still rather chilly with temperatures in the low to mid 50s. By this afternoon, high temperatures will be in the upper 70s with a slight breeze coming in out of the south, turning more westerly throughout the day. Tonight, mostly clear and cool with a low back down near 52 degrees. And Friday will offer up a partly to mostly sunny sky, but a mild day ahead with a high of 75. I'm meteorologist Alina Lee on WBAL News Radio 1090 and FM 101.5.
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1: All right, it is Thursday, October 8th, 2026. My eyes are getting worse and worse every single day. I can't even see my phone anymore or my watch for that matter.
0: Your arm needs to get longer, that's all.
1: So the guy charged in the fatal shooting of 12-year-old Chloe Ishwe remains held without bond today following a virtual court hearing yesterday in Baltimore. Tyree Reynolds is his name. He faces murder, attempted murder, assault, reckless endangerment, and firearms charges. Turns out he has been in trouble before.
0: What do you know?
1: Shocker. It is just unbelievable. Mm-hmm. He was originally charged with murder back in 2021, but he pled guilty to a lesser charge of first-degree assault.
0: He was 18 at the time.
1: And firearms violation. A judge sentenced him to 15 years in prison, but suspended all but 5 years
0: of that
1: wonderful term.
0: Aren't they great?
1: To be followed by 3 years of probation. So he served his five-year term day for day, as we like to say, and was released from state custody when? September 25th of this year.
0: 8 days ago.
1: Yep.
0: 8 days before the murder.
1: Right.
0: 8 days before the actual shooting.
1: Just a week before the Leon Day Park shootout on October 3rd. So there you
0: go. He was rehabilitated, wasn't he?
1: He absolutely
0: was. If this reminds me so much, we'll talk about it later on, 5:30 Club, of the tragedy of Taylor Hayes, a 7-year-old little girl who was shot and killed in the backseat of her car during the spate of violence we saw, Brian, following death of Freddie Gray. And the individual that shot and killed her in a car shootout right on Edmondson Avenue, in broad daylight, just a car shootout, the individual that did it, Brian, had been found guilty of attempted murder and sentenced to, again, 15 years, all but 18 months suspended. Mm. Now, had he been, now this is prior, had he done half of that 15 years, just half, 50% right. of that, he would not have been on the street the day that Taylor Hayes was shot and killed, and should be like, same thing here. If this individual had done just half, just how about 50%? I'd like to see him do 12 of the 15. But if they had just done 7 of the 15 years, this little girl would be alive. This 12-year-old would be alive.
1: I mean, really, a week out of jail?
0: Right.
1: You're just in prison for 5 years. A week
0: out
1: of jail.
0: And
1: the first thing you're going to do is get ticked off at somebody over a parking space and unload on a whole bunch of people.
0: But first he had to go get a gun. Right out of jail he goes to get a gun.
1: It's just, man. Anyway, it's a different world.
0: We're going to get into this.
1: We're also learning this morning, we're hearing from the 74-year-old man who was attacked outside that 7-Eleven.
0: Oh,
1: remember that
0: is he
1: video?
0: Back? Yeah.
1: He gave an interview to Channel 11. Wasn't able to pull the sound on this, but he's known as Baba Adi, I guess is how you pronounce his last name. It's A-D-E.
0: All right.
1: He's still recovering from a fractured rib. Remember, this is the guy who was out there and a whole bunch of kids got around him. One of those kids had like a semi-automatic long weapon, and they were beating the crap out of him. Mm-hmm. He would get up and he would try to fight. There was like 6 kids all together who joined in on this fight. He said to Channel 11, they asked for the keys to my car and my money. And I'm thinking, why am I going to give up something that I need and I work for to criminals? I'm not going to do that. And that was his mentality.
0: He fought back.
1: And he did. He absolutely fought back.
0: Now, originally, folks, that's why I was saying, folks originally thought this individual was a white man that was attacked. He is not. He is some ethnicity, but he's not white.
1: Yeah. He has created what he's saying is a clarion call for Baltimore that he's trying to bring together several community groups and programs and resources for families to help young people out in the city. But he said that there was no way that he was going to give them his hard-earned money for these basically, criminal kids. They've also set up a GoFundMe page to raise some money for him and to find the attackers as well. So,
0: and the significance of me, by the way, bringing up his race, everybody, at the time, even if this was not, this had nothing to do with, these were kids just jumping on somebody.
1: Yeah.
0: They weren't just jumping on him because he was white in a black neighborhood. They just jumped on him. And just like they would do any probably person that was vulnerable or elderly or something like that.
1: Yeah. Good news out of the University of Maryland, where that student who was missing since Friday was found. Campus police and Prince George's County police say that 22-year-old Dylan Ashar was found. He was reported critically missing. He has been safely reunited with his family. They gave no details about where he was found, what he was doing, whatever. There is a press conference scheduled for today with the president of the university and I think campus police. So maybe we'll get more information
0: details
1: at that point. I hope so. And I'm very happy that this kid
0: I
1: was
0: am
1: found.
0: Too. But there was a very hard search for. I mean, there's a lot of intense stuff looking for him.
1: Yeah, they flew drones all over the area where he was last seen in the parking garage near where the basketball team plays in the big arena. And so they spent a lot of man hours looking for him. I do think, when you go public for stuff like this, that you do owe it to the public
0: to
1: make at least a little bit of an explanation as to what happened.
0: Particularly when taxpayer dollars are being used in that manner.
1: All right, finally, C4 this morning, the Yankees lost last night, and you remember Jeffrey Mayer.
0: You know we do.
2: Yankees lose.
0: There you go. Thank you, Poppy.
1: Last night, it wasn't quite as bad as Jeffrey Mayer for the Orioles, but the Yankees thought that they had taken the lead in the sixth inning on a home run by Volpe. But it turned out there was a little bit of fan interference.
12: With the ABS challenge system. High fly ball. Left field. Over is Mace. It's carried back to the wall. It is up. It is out.
1: But it's not.
0: No, it's not.
1: Because they pulled it back and said there was fan interference. A couple of fans reached out in front of the wall and deflected it into the stands. Therefore, nullifying the go-ahead home run in the bottom of six.
0: Now, I loved it.
1: I will say this. I mean, it wasn't like the Yankees got completely screwed on this by any stretch of the imagination, because it was not going to be a home run, and he wound up getting a ground rule double, and the run from third was able to score. So
0: he lost. See, your micro, don't get into the micro. Well, the macro picture is that they had their hearts broke. The fans went berserk. The fans went crazy. They thought that they had taken the lead. And to watch them be deflated, as we were all deflated, when Tony Tarasco was standing there jumping up and down, our right fielder, that this kid had reached over and taken a home run from them. They had joy in our misery. And Brian, don't take mine away. Okay. I've got joy in their misery.
1: I guess you're kind of understanding where I'm coming from. Orioles got screwed so much worse than this. This was the right call. This is the absolute right call, and they benefit from it because he still was given a double when the ball could have been caught.
0: Brian, again, I hear you, and you're technically right. Watching their smiles go to frowns is all that matters. I'm that basic. I'm that primal. Yeah. I just want to see pain and misery. And guess what they have today? Being swept by the Rays. Pain, I'd love to listen to the fan or some of those stations up in New York to see kind of what's going on up there.
1: I will be listening to the fan later today just to kind of feel how New
0: York.
1: How
0: much salt can we put in that wound?
1: They're not happy. Brett Boone may get fired, by the way. 4-3 the final
0: for the
1: Rays.
0: Couldn't happen to a nicer player.
1: And they go on to the American League Championship Series, where they will play either the Guardians or the White Sox. So.
0: Stick it to them. Got a side just question coming up.
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4: Traffic.
5: The cleanup still underway with a crash on the BW Parkway northbound just before Route 32. Still crowds that right lane, so starting to see delays coming up from right around 198. Traffic slows a bit on 795 South, heading down to Owings Mills, making your approach to the Beltway. It looks like there might be some leftover construction from the overnight crews. And seeing some slow traffic now along 895, heading south between Lombard Street as you head down toward the Baltimore Harbor Tunnel. From the Mattress Warehouse Traffic Desk, I'm Tony Thornton, WBAL News Radio, 1090 and FM 101.5.
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6: Another day with lots of sunshine, but after a mild start, we'll warm into the upper 70s this afternoon, and then mostly clear skies expected through this evening and another cool night ahead with a low of 52. Friday will offer up a partly to mostly sunny sky and another mild day with a high of 75. Back in the low 70s on Saturday. I'm meteorologist Alina Lee on WBAL News Radio 1090 and FM 101.5.
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0: I'm going to take a point of personal privilege right here, Brian, and 530 Club and say thank you to everyone who participated yesterday with a WBAL Kids Campaign telethon. And we don't have a total yet, Brian, of what was actually raised. Maybe we'll get it during the show. But the bottom line is for all those who contributed as little as you did or as much as you did, thank you, thank you. What it'll do, Brian, as you well know, to help kids throughout the year, whether it's the Coats for Kids campaign, whether it's the summer camp opportunities, or whether it is the Christmas season dreams that we give to families. So thank you for all that you did yesterday. And coming up between 8 and 8:30, we have tickets we're giving away to the Home and Garden shows. Listen up for that, Brian. My side dish question I want to give today is related, of course, to UMBC and their polls. They have 3 days of this, but specifically data centers. Look, we know that nationally, not just here, nationally, data centers are a thumbs down. My question, though, is because they break down in categories like people don't like it because of electricity, quality of life, living near it, water quality. Anyway, could you be convinced over time? We know where you stand mostly now. Could you be convinced or, you know, educated to at least be open to data centers? Would you be down the road at least open to be educated and maybe change your opinion? Or are you just fixed? Are you just, I'm done. I just don't want them at all.
1: Well, you know, I don't
0: I know
1: care.
0: Where you are. I'm, do you think people could be open?
1: Yeah, maybe. Yeah.
0: Because these numbers are pretty dramatic.
1: Yeah, I think, you know, I think if you can alleviate their concerns about electricity spikes.
0: What about
1: their
0: water?
1: Water, I don't think is going to be that. The water
0: 68% of people believe it's a water problem. Water,
1: that should be taken care of in the next couple of weeks if they all did right. The campaign.
0: I'm just telling
1: right,
0: you, look at these numbers.
1: Water's not
0: air
1: the issue.
0: Quality, I think it messes yeah. with the air.
1: Listen, I've been living next to a data center for 15 years.
0: And look at you.
1: I'm still here.
0: And look at you.
1: Coming up, Ivan Bates got a big press conference today. We're not so sure what it's about. We'll talk about that coming up next.
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17: Good morning. I'm Taylor Bennett. Some of the top stories we're following this morning. State's Attorney Ivan Bates due to hold a news conference this day today to announce charges in the death of a motorcyclist who died in a collision with a stolen car. Behind the wheel, a 12-year-old boy. We'll have details. We'll also check in with traffic and weather. First, the latest from ABC News at 6 o'clock.
18: From ABC News, I'm Sherry Preston. It's been 121 years since an Atlantic hurricane formed this late in the season, but here it comes. Folks in the Florida Panhandle and along the Alabama Gulf Coast are bracing for Isaias.
19: Officials warn the storm could strengthen quickly as it moves over warm Gulf waters. Florida has declared a state of emergency in 25 counties, while Alabama has issued a state of emergency covering 40 counties. The storm is also impacting White House plans. President Trump says he may reconsider a planned trip to Alabama this weekend after learning a hurricane was headed their way.
18: ABC's Melissa Adon. Timing of the storm expected to make landfall tomorrow night into Saturday. The president was back in Texas last night. He has returned to the reliably red state numerous times to campaign for GOP Senate candidate Ken Paxton against his Democratic opponent, James Tallarico.
20: And, you know, if they get in, and never, and remember, with like a guy like Tallarico, it's basically one vote. It's so important. Forget about for Texas. It's still just one vote. It's a killer in Congress because we have a very close majority.
18: Krista Pike, the woman who survived Tennessee's attempt to execute her, is said to be awake and angry and confused about what happened. One thing that Robin Maher, director of the Death Penalty Information Center, points out.
2: We do know that there was no training for setting an IV, which is the thing we think went wrong. We think the staff were unable to set an IV in Krista Pike's arms, despite poking her a number of times and trying to access a vein.
18: Pike's lawyer is asking her death sentence be commuted to life in prison. An 18-year-old in Minnesota under arrest, caught in an FBI sting. Agents say he purchased an AK-47 and planned to shoot up the Mall of America. The attorney for one of the Cornell students accused of raping a woman in a frat house 2 years ago says she was coherent and capable of making a decision that night and that the sex was consensual. Jane Doe's attorney disputes that. 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
21: A 56 and clear. Good morning. I'm Tipper Bennett. Later today, state's attorney Ivan Bates is expected to announce charges in the death of 69-year-old motorcyclist Barry Wright, who died 1 week ago in a collision with a stolen car. Behind the wheel, a 12-year-old boy in the passenger seat, a 15-year-old girl. More from TV11's Jennifer Franciotti.
22: Questions remain about the charges that have been filed in this case. Police say a 12-year-old boy was behind the wheel. A 15-year-old girl was his passenger. She has been charged with motor vehicle theft. The boy is not facing any criminal charges, and no one is actually being charged with Wright's death. A legal expert that we spoke with says children under 13 generally cannot be charged in a case like this, and vehicular manslaughter is not a crime of violence under Maryland law. And because the driver is just 12, police filed a SINS referral, which stands for Child in Need of Supervision. The Department of Juvenile Services will decide if that means court-ordered supervision, counseling, or other interventions.
21: Now, the man charged in the fatal shooting of 12-year-old Chloe Ishway remains held without bond following a virtual court hearing Wednesday. Tyree Reynolds faces murder, attempted murder, and other charges in connection with the shooting at a youth football homecoming event Saturday at Leon Day Park. Police have not publicly identified the second gunman, who remains at large. No additional arrests have been made. A University of Maryland student who was last seen Friday has been found. Campus and Prince George's County Police have been searching for 22-year-old Dylan Ishara since Saturday, when he was reported as critically missing. He has been safely reunited with his family. Campus officials say they will provide more details later this morning. 3 months after a 74-year-old man was violently attacked outside a 7-Eleven on Liberty Heights Avenue, victim is speaking out. That attack happened on July 7th at 3:45 in the morning, when the victim walked up to the store's door unaware that it was closed. One of the suspects approached him with a semi-automatic weapon. Five others joined in. The attackers knocked him to the ground and began beating him.
23: They asked me for the keys to my car and money. Why am I going to give up something that I need and that I worked for to criminals? I'm not going to do that.
21: The police are still searching for the suspects. And Howard High School has decided to cancel the remainder of its junior varsity football season.
24: That cancellation comes amid an ongoing assault investigation, with Howard County Police confirming there was a physical assault inside of the locker room. Video circulating online appears to show members of the team bullying another student inside of the locker room. 17 members between 14 and 16 years old have been charged via a juvenile referral with second-degree assault. The school's principal writing in a letter that as the investigation remains ongoing, in his words, it's impossible to safely and reasonably restart and complete the season. Caitlin Bancroft, WBAL News Radio 1090 and FM 101.5.
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5: 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Looks like we're still seeing response to the scene of a crash on 295 North at Route 32 and seeing delays building coming up from 198. If you're heading up toward Fort Meade from the BW Parkway, you may want to consider 198 as an alternate to get over 232. Meantime, slow on the southbound side of 295 coming out of Hanover from Route 100 down to 175 and seeing delays off and on 895 South between Lombard Street and the Baltimore Harbor Tunnel. From the Mattress Warehouse Traffic Desk, I'm Tony Thornton, WBAL News Radio 1090 and FM 101.5.
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8: Weather.
9: Not as cold as the last couple of mornings, but still rather chilly with temperatures in the low to mid 50s. By this afternoon, high temperatures will be in the upper 70s with a slight breeze coming in out of the south, turning more westerly throughout the day. Tonight, mostly clear and cool with a low back down near 52 degrees. And Friday will offer up a partly to mostly sunny sky, but a mild day ahead with a high of 75. I'm meteorologist Alina Lee on WBAL News Radio 1090 and FM 101.5.
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1: Well, there's going to be a press conference today, and we're not really sure exactly why there's going to be a press conference or what might come out of it, if there may be some kind of statement or new charge that we're not expecting, or is the city state's attorney, Ivan Bates, going to use the bully pulpit to try and make a point to those in Annapolis? Because the press conference that we're told about later this morning is going to be about the charges for the 15-year-old girl who was in the car with the 12-year-old who was driving that killed a 69-year-old man this week. Now, obviously, this case is raising a lot of concerns for several different reasons. A 12-year-old stealing a car, driving a car, cannot be officially charged with a crime because of Maryland laws, and a man is dead. The mayor of Baltimore has said that, you know, he believes that vehicular manslaughter is a violent crime, and a 12-year-old should face charges, but because it is not considered a violent crime, he can't be charged with one. So the 12-year-old, as we know it, is not being charged with anything. But who knows what we'll hear this morning in the press conference with Ivan Bates. I will note that the girl has been charged with motor vehicle theft.
0: Sure, because she's in a stolen car.
1: Passenger in the car.
0: Well, look, here's the deal, everybody. State's Attorney Ivan Bates is the head now of all 24 state's attorneys in the state of Maryland with their State's Attorneys Association. So I do think part of this, Brian, whatever comes out today, is going to be in that capacity, in that role, speaking on behalf of other state's attorneys who have been saying for the longest time what we have done to reduce consequences. Because anytime you say detention or jail, people think you're going to be locking up, you know, all the kids in the world. But to not basically let these kids go home under what's called a child in need of supervision or a sins petition, to just let them go home after someone is dead, And this was not some, you know, accident where, you know, the kid just, you know, bumped into somebody. He stole a car and was driving a car recklessly. Mm-hmm. And when you have a car which becomes a weapon in the hands of a 12-year-old, you should face something.
1: Yes.
0: Something. And I don't know what the state's attorney like you will say later today, but I do believe part of it is going to be in the capacity as the leader of these state's attorneys.
1: I will get on my knees and beg him to go off today. I would like nothing more for him
0: just
1: to go
0: rant
1: off. And it doesn't necessarily have to be about this one particular kid, but it should be just about the overall way that Annapolis is handling this crisis that we have with kids who
0: repeat
1: commit
0: offenders.
1: Crimes, who are
0: repeat offenders,
1: who don't care, who go out with ankle monitors on and commit the same crimes over and over and over again. And who we hear from police,
0: we pick them up, we lock them up,
1: and we see them the next day.
0: And the silence from them. That's the other thing, too. And I know the state's attorney has to navigate because he has to go to Annapolis every year for his budget and things like that. And I'm just telling you firsthand, state legislators, the 188 of them down there, they can be very use retribution through the budget and things. So you got to walk that line.
1: Yeah.
0: But The fact that no state legislator in an election year is speaking to this issue generally. They could talk about this issue of a man being killed, but generally, Brian, to juveniles being held less accountable, nobody's talking about it. Like, they don't want to even mention it.
1: Right.
0: As a state legislator.
1: Listen, it's easy for me to say in this position, but, you know, I feel like Ivan Bates has a lot of political capital.
0: Oh, he does.
1: And if, you know, he could constantly talk about, oh, really? I'm going to be punished
0: right.
1: by politicians in this city and in Annapolis because I'm speaking the truth about what is happening and the
0: before.
1: Victims of children. They're going to take money away from me. They're going to tell you that they care about public safety, and yet they're going to take money away
0: yes.
1: from my budget
0: yes.
1: because dare I say that we ought to look out for victims more than we should the criminals who
0: yes.
1: commit the crimes?
0: They've done it
1: yeah.
0: before. I'm just telling you, and it's not something that I don't think State Attorney would necessarily shy away from,
1: right.
0: but as you've heard him talk about, his struggles just to grow his office, just to get, you know, some of the things that he needs to continue the success, yeah. You know, that we've been seeing.
1: I tell you, the press conference a couple of weeks ago with Jordan Bright's mom, who was a 3-year-old who was killed again by another juvenile who stole a car
0: yep.
1: in the middle of the day, stole a car
0: her.
1: And ran her over, and how ridiculous she thought the lack of consequence
0: right.
1: was for the 12-year-old.
0: She was in the courtroom.
1: And how she's not allowed to talk about what this kid has done in the past, apparently,
0: that was painful
1: or
0: watch,
1: what happened to the situation. And then you have, you know, the governor this week talking about and having Crystal Gonzalez, the mother of Aliyah Gonzalez, who was murdered during the Brooklyn Homes, talk mm-hmm. about how, you know, how much the governor has done for things. I'm like, what are we talking about here? We have not done anything. We don't even know who killed her.
0: Nope.
1: We have not made
0: or
1: an
0: the
1: arrest.
0: 20-year-old young man.
1: We have
0: was,
1: not
0: killed
1: made an arrest in that case.
0: Nope.
1: And
0: nope.
1: what have we done? We have told police, we've mandated, we have made law that says you're not allowed to talk to these kids unless there is a lawyer present. We have made it so we can't charge kids with certain crimes right away. We've made it so much more difficult to get information on these kids, what crimes they have committed, and yet we're going to sit here and say that things have turned around
0: the
1: under
0: juvenile,
1: Wes Moore?
0: The Juvenile Interrogation Act, which is what you're referencing, Brian, it was passed back in 2022, everybody. The state attorney sat in the chair between me and you. For those on video watching this, I'm pointing to the chair, state attorney sat, and told us that in the immediate aftermath of the Brooklyn Homes mass shooting, 30 people shot. Worst mass shooting in the history of the state. 28 people wounded, most of them juvenile. Over half of them were juveniles. And Aliyah Gonzalez and the 20-year-old man killed. He told us that they had juveniles in custody, and that because of the Juvenile Interrogation Act, they couldn't get information they needed in real time
1: mm-hmm.
0: to deal with the shooting. That's an immediate consequence
1: right.
0: of that act. Is in the worst mass shooting, when they were trying to nail down what happened, the kids clammed up because of that act. And yeah. and there's nothing the right. state attorney or anybody could do.
1: No.
0: They couldn't do anything.
1: No. we've passed.
0: Couldn't
1: no,
0: do anything.
1: There's not one law that has been passed that has helped police or prosecutors deal with the situation that is criminal juvenile crime.
0: Including this year's Youth Charging
1: yes.
0: Reform Act.
1: Right.
0: Which now lessens the amount of charges that you can automatically trial a juvenile for, including gun possession. That's the one I'm going to continue to talk about. Gun possession. If a kid is carrying a gun at 15 years
1: yeah,
0: old,
1: right.
0: charge him as an adult.
1: That's right.
0: Charge
1: That's right.
0: him as an adult.
1: That's right. And it's not only that they haven't done anything to help. They've passed laws that hurt.
0: Mm-hmm.
1: They have passed laws that have hampered the ability because they don't want kids in cages.
0: No, and they don't
1: want
0: to hurt their self-esteem and
1: yeah.
0: their future. You know,
1: yeah.
0: What's worse, this 12-year-old, and now even though he's on a sentence petition, how long before we read about this 12-year-old doing something else?
1: Not too long.
0: Not too long.
1: I mean, I bet you the 23-year-old who shot the 12-year-old the other day. I bet
0: Chloe
1: a
0: yes.
1: lot of money that kid was that man
0: in the system.
1: When he was a kid was in the system.
0: Okay, to back up Brian's point, he had 3 arrests in his 18th year on this earth. You trying to tell me those were his first 3?
1: Yeah, right.
0: 3 arrests in 1 year when he was 18.
1: Yeah.
0: Coming up, everybody, apparently we got us a new center, Brian, according to what we're hearing, the Baltimore Ravens
1: yeah,
0: acquired a
1: pretty expensive center we got.
0: Gave up a couple of picks. We'll talk about the draft pick. Ravens usually prize their draft picks. We'll talk about that with Valerie Preacta. Plus, we're going to get into President Trump. Is he kind of turning around on mail-in voting? We'll get into it.
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6: Traffic.
5: If you're making your way toward the Park and Ride on 70 eastbound, heading toward Ingleside Avenue, there's some construction activity still underway between the Beltway and the Park and Ride itself, so traffic slows just a bit. So if you're traveling on 70 eastbound and you typically take the exit over to the Park and Ride, you're going to see a little bit of delay there. Meantime, the BW Parkway heading southbound, sluggish out of Hanover from Route 100 down to 175. And it appears that crash on 295 northbound and Route 32 now in the clearing stages. Traffic's moving much better coming up from 198. From the Mattress Warehouse Traffic Desk, I'm Tony Thornton, WBAL News Radio 1090 and FM 101.5.
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22: Weather.
9: Not as cold as the last couple of mornings, but still rather chilly with temperatures in the low to mid 50s. By this afternoon, high temperatures will be in the upper 70s with a slight breeze coming in out of the south, turning more westerly throughout the day. Tonight, mostly clear and cool with a low back down near 52 degrees. And Friday will offer up a partly to mostly sunny sky, but a mild day ahead with a high of 75. I'm meteorologist Alina Lee on WBAL News Radio 1090 and FM 101.5.
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3: Good morning, Val.
4: Good morning, guys. We'll start with the Ravens since they made a trade during practice yesterday. They acquired two-time Pro Bowl center Cam Jurgens from the Philadelphia Eagles in exchange for a 2027 fifth-round draft pick and a 2028 second-round pick.
2: Ooh, man. That's giving up some stuff.
4: Mm-hmm.
2: A second-round pick for a guy who's got a history of injuries and is concussed right now?
4: Currently on the concussion protocol list. Yeah, you would be correct.
5: Now, he's under contract, they say, through 2029, so maybe it's because we can hold him.
2: Yeah, mm-hmm. We got him for a while.
4: Yeah. I mean, I feel like desperate times call for desperate measures.
5: Must be.
4: So, the problem is he's not going to start this weekend, which, you know, is fair, since he's already missed Wednesday's practice, but he is currently on the concussion protocol list, so Venga Iwane will still be in line to start at center for second straight game this Sunday night against the Falcons. So how are we feeling about the whole offensive line situation? Heard an update.
5: Before we get to the offensive line, Jesse Minter, you know, Lamar's one of those players, he doesn't need to practice. He can just show up to the game and play.
4: Mm-hmm.
5: I mean, he's still holding that line out.
2: Yeah.
5: I'm just going about what Jesse Minter said yesterday.
4: Yeah. No, you're right. And I mean, I understand what he's saying. I feel like that's fair. But he did talk about...
5: Is this a fake out for the Falcons? Is that some type of, getting the Falcons
4: to
5: prepare for Lamar?
4: He's getting a lot of treatment done this week. And you know what? Wednesdays are tough. Like, Wednesday and Thursday, to be honest, like, it's still sort of a coming off of, you know, the weekend, resting. A lot of guys, laundry list of guys on the injured list yesterday. Injury report, I guess I should say. But Friday is really going to be the determining factor. Like, yes, we usually do hear from Lamar on Wednesdays.
5: Mm-hmm.
4: But if he doesn't practice or is not even out there by Friday, that's really the tell-all.
5: The indication,
4: I think
2: I'd rather have Lamar without practice than Snoop with full practice.
4: I'm absolutely with you, Brian.
2: Can I just read you real quick on Jurgens, what they wrote about him in Philadelphia?
4: Please.
2: Jurgens struggled mightily to open up the 2026 season, even before moving positions, because they moved him away from
4: center. That's right, they moved him to guard.
2: Yeah. His play at center had noticeably declined, partially attributed to lingering effects from off-season back surgery.
5: Wow.
2: Once he shifted to left guard, the experiment turned into a positional nightmare.
5: Would you like to hear what Eric DaCosta said? Eric DaCosta said, Cam is a player we have long admired, going all the way back to the draft process.
2: Yeah.
5: That's what he said.
2: Before his back surgery.
4: Yeah.
2: I mean, I am not giving up a number two pick for a guy
5: number
2: who had back surgery and who the Eagles moved out of the position that you want him to play.
5: That's expensive.
2: I'm sorry. I don't get this one. I really don't. I know that they're hard up at center.
5: Man,
2: to give up a second round pick for a guy that sounds like his damaged goods.
4: Mm. Here's what Jesse Minter said.
6: He's a good athlete. I mean, he mentally is at a really high level, I would say. And so I think it's a great opportunity for him to step in here. You know, we'll have to catch him up. Obviously, the terminology will be different for him. But with a guy like that, with the experience of having gone through a few different offenses, that'll probably end up benefiting him now.
4: We'll see. I guess we shall see. All right.
5: I'll let Brian have the last word. I'm going to watch see what happens.
2: I've said my piece.
4: Okay. Tonight, Thursday Night Football, the 0-4 Buccaneers with their Baker Mayless, okay? Mayfieldless.
5: Right.
4: There
5: Mayfield-less.
4: We go. Anyway, they're taking on the 2-2 Cowboys to kick off week 5 in the NFL. 8:15 kickoff, Amazon Prime Video tonight. Meanwhile, a lot happening in the MLB postseason yesterday with all four ALDS. You had two ALDS games and two NLDS games. And we've already got three teams headed to the championship series. So the Guardians battled back to take game 3 against the White Sox 9-3. That was awful. I had that game on yesterday. I'm like, really, White Sox? Your first game in Chicago in the ALDS, and you can't even respect the Pope enough to score more than 3 runs. I mean, come on.
2: They're still leading the series.
5: They are still leading.
4: I know. I have faith in them. But their game is tonight, 8 o'clock, so you're going to combat that with Thursday Night Football. The Yankees and Rays game was really interesting, and
5: I've got
4: the call here because it did not go the Yankees' way. They ended up getting swept by the Rays, and this is because the Yankees second baseman Anthony Volpe hit a game-tying 2-run homer, but it was, in fact, overturned. Here it is on TNT.
7: With the ABS challenge system. High fly ball. Left field. Over is Mason. It's carrying back to the wall. It is up. It is out. It's a home run. Anthony Volpe has tied it.
8: After review, we have spectator interference. In addition, the catch. Therefore, we have one run scoring and the batter. faith.
5: The ghost of Jeffrey Mayer returned. The ghost of Jeffrey Mayer.
4: What are your thoughts on this, Brian?
2: I mean, it's
4: Yankee
2: fans.
4: Really?
2: I mean, there's no way that that ball was going out if it didn't hit the fans.
5: Yankees
2: that
5: fans.
2: One angle clearly shows it was going to stay in play. I got to tell you, I think the outfielder may have been able to catch it even.
5: Well, it was a little above his glove. It didn't look like it was going to catch. I saw it a couple of times. The angles I saw.
4: I thought it was hitting on top of the
5: corner.
4: Yeah,
5: it was. A little above because his glove stopped like here in the
4: which
5: wall.
4: Which made
2: me
4: think.
2: I mean, the guy can't jump.
5: Well, I don't think he was going to jump. It looked like he wasn't.
4: He was definitely not even high enough.
5: Yeah.
4: He wasn't even close.
5: I couldn't even see that.
2: I mean, he had time to jump and still catch that ball.
5: But the bottom line is they went from joyous and yelling and screaming to quiet, which is what we went through in 1996 when we thought that Jeffrey Mayers had interfered with Tony Tarasco and took that home run away. So 30 years it took to get revenge.
2: But not even close to the amount of pain that we received.
5: Well,
2: because that ball would have been caught. And the Orioles could have won the series. The Yankees, this was the right call. It was not a home run, and they lost series anyway.
5: I measure their pain.
4: Yeah.
5: I just like they're in pain.
4: So Brian Baker closes the door for the Tampa Bay Rays in a 4-3 win that sends the Rays to the ALCS.
5: Thanks, Phil.
4: You got it, guys.
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3: No vote by mail or vote in person. I'd rather have them vote in person, but they can vote by mail if they want, because we seem to have no choice, because a lot of people want to vote by mail, but a lot of very good people also want to vote in person. You can do either.
5: That is President Donald Trump, as we know, giving those comments as he does routinely, getting on Air Force One or going back and forth to where he's going to. But he's talking, Brian, about something that he has had a line in the sand he's drawn, talking about it multiple times, that mail-in voting is corrupt. You can't trust it. Don't do it. But the reality of what we're watching with the, if you want to call it blue wave or whatever's going on across the country, is that the president went to Truth Social yesterday. If your state has early voting, do not wait. Go out and vote. Vote early, vote by mail, or vote on person on Election Day, November 3rd, so we can defeat the radical left Democrats in a midterm victory that is too big to rig. That, Brian, to me, is a recognition. He knows that they cannot afford to stop mail-in voting. But he also, I think, recognizes that, you know, the bottom line, mail-in voting, people like it. And you're pushing upstream on this thing.
2: Well, yeah, if he didn't care too much about mail-in ballots, we might have been able to pass the SAFE Act and had the ID check.
5: It'd have been sailed through.
2: At the door.
5: It'd have sailed through.
2: So if he was really concerned about that aspect and he really is okay with saying to telling people to vote by mail, that might have been a change.
5: But things are desperate now, is the point.
2: Yeah, get out and vote. Listen, they pushed hard in 2024. Republicans did a really good job of getting out the vote via mail and told people to do it and, you know, get it in early so you don't have to worry about it. You never know what might happen on election day and you're busy and you can't actually get out and vote. They did a really good job of that. They did a really good job of registering people as well, the grassroots stuff that really Donald Trump had nothing to do with. And that helped them a lot in 2024.
5: Sure,
2: there's a school of thought because they've done well in other states, some battleground states that might help them in on the margins and what might be, you know, very, very close victories. I think the feeling is that if Republicans are going to hold on to the Senate, they're going to win by the skin of their teeth in these battleground states.
5: Now, you look at three states in particular that are significant when it comes to mail-in voting, which are in the column that you just referenced, Brian: Alaska, Kansas, and Ohio. Three states where mail-in voting is allowed without an excuse.
2: Mm-hmm.
5: You can get a mail-in ballot just by requesting it. And that is what the president suggested was, you know, rife for fraud or whatever. So if you take that away from these three states or push against that in these three states, you probably are in trouble. That's why the president's pushing it now in order so Alaska, Kansas, and Ohio can be where you said, which is very close in terms of election outcomes.
2: And in Alaska, we've got the issue with Dan Sullivan, who is the senator, the Republican, who is running against another person.
5: Dan
2: whose
5: K.
2: Name
5: Sullivan.
2: Is Dan, whose name is Dan Sullivan.
5: But they have Dan K. in there,
2: right,
5: so the
2: but
5: K
2: I'm
5: is
2: saying
5: in it.
2: Might, you might want people to vote by mail because then they can take the time to make sure
5: absolutely.
2: That they get the right ones.
5: That's
2: so,
5: correct.
2: And that aspect would be pretty good. I wanted to make one more note on kind of the election stuff. Well, Trump was in Texas again yesterday. There were some hecklers there as well. But in Michigan, Mike Rogers is now running an ad. The Republican Mike Rogers is running an ad in which he is in clear opposition to the tariffs. And talks directly about how Michiganders love Canadians. So it's rather interesting. That is
5: a month ago, it's getting close.
2: Yes.
5: It's getting close. You're going to watch more of that from Republicans running, distancing themselves from some of the administration's positions.
2: Now, in fairness to Trump, so far, he hasn't gone scorched earth on some of these candidates who are running
5: like
2: away
5: Paxton,
2: from him.
5: He was in Texas last night with the guy who privately said, you know, this guy's hurting me.
2: Right.
5: Paxton said Trump hurt us with that convention.
2: Yeah. You know what else hurts? Bribery charges against you, being impeached, adultery, and just being an overall
5: jerk. That's why Tyler Rico's in the game at all. That's why he's competitive.
2: But he did say when it comes to the Mike Rogers campaign, he said, well, I watched that campaign, and I kind of read it as he was trying to get Canada to cave and to take
5: twist it. Spin it.
2: All right, coming up next hour, the Ravens players respond to their time with Donald Trump. And Jeff Bezos, the head of Amazon, gives an interesting non-conventional take on what AI is going to do for jobs. We'll tell you about that coming up next.
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0: Traffic.
9: The accident activity continues on the BW Parkway northbound right before Route 32, and that's still causing some delays coming up from 198. If you're making your way over toward Fort Meade, you still want to consider 198 as an alternate to get there. But again, it looks like traffic stacking on 295 northbound just before Route 32. Southbound delays continue off and on out of Hanover between Route 100 and 175. Also seeing some slow traffic along 895 south approaching the Baltimore Harbor Tunnel. And there's some construction activity on 70 eastbound from the Beltway over to the Park and Ride near Ingleside Avenue. From the Mattress Warehouse Traffic Desk, I'm Tony Thornton, WBAL News Radio 1090 and FM 101.5.
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10: Weather. Another day with lots of sunshine, but after a mild start, we'll warm into the upper 70s this afternoon, and then mostly clear skies expected through this evening and another cool night ahead with a low of 52. Friday will offer up a partly to mostly sunny sky and another mild day with a high of 75. Back in the low 70s on Saturday. I'm meteorologist Alina Lee on WBAL News Radio 1090 and FM 101.5.
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11: At 6:30, I'm Tither Bennett. And the man charged in the fatal shooting of a 12-year-old girl remains held without bond following a virtual court hearing Wednesday. Tyree Reynolds faces murder, attempted murder, and other charges in connection with a shooting at a youth football homecoming event Saturday at Leon Day Park. Police say Chloe Ishway was killed, four others injured, after gunfire erupted during an altercation over parking. Investigators continue searching for another person believed involved. TV 11's David Collins has more on the Park shooting.
12: According to police charging documents, Reynolds used a short-barreled assault-style rifle. Police say Reynolds and another man got into an argument over a parking spot. Court papers indicate surveillance footage captured two unidentified men walk past Reynolds and that it appears they exchanged words. Surveillance footage shows during the encounter, Reynolds reaches into a backpack, removes a firearm police identify as a short-barreled assault-style rifle, and shoots in the direction of the unidentified male.
11: No public records indicate that Reynolds got out of jail just 8 days before Saturday's shooting. State's Attorney Ivan Bates is expected to announce charges today in the death of 69-year-old motorcyclist Barry Wright, who died 1 week ago in a collision with a stolen car. Behind the wheel, a 12-year-old boy in the passenger seat, a 15-year-old girl. From ABC News, new allegations against school leadership at Cornell by the lawyers of Jane Doe, claiming the school failed to stop her assault. The lawyer for the woman at the center of the case says the party where his client was allegedly raped should never have been allowed before campus police made a drug arrest because it happened at the same frat house just the night before. Jamison Hensley will preview Sunday night's Ravens-Falcons matchup during Ravens flight plan tomorrow night from 7 to 9. I'm Tether Bennett, WBAL News Radio 1090 and FM 101.5.
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9: 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Well, apparently the cleanup is still underway with an early morning crash on the BW Parkway northbound just before Route 32. There was a couple of vehicles involved. Looks like a tow truck has arrived on the scene. So now the right lane is blocked, and that is causing delays coming up toward 198. So just a heads up, especially if you're heading up toward Fort Meade. Meantime, it's slow in the southbound direction of the BW Parkway. Off and on delays begin from Route 100 and stretch down to Route 32. And starting to see more traffic volume on the outer loop of the Beltway now between 795 and Liberty Road. From the Mattress Warehouse Traffic Desk, I'm Tony Thornton, WBAL News Radio 1090 and FM 101.5.
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10: Not as cold as the last couple of mornings, but still rather chilly with temperatures in the low to mid 50s. By this afternoon, high temperatures will be in the upper 70s with a slight breeze coming in out of the south, turning more westerly throughout the day. Tonight, mostly clear and cool with a low back down near 52 degrees. And Friday will offer up a partly to mostly sunny sky, but a mild day ahead with a high of 75. I'm meteorologist Alina Lee on WBAL News Radio 1090 and FM 101.5.
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2: All right, we were talking about the UMBC poll that shows in Maryland, 3 out of 4 don't want a data center anywhere around them. They're like, yeah, we're done with data centers. Data centers are terrible. We don't want AI, SI, however you want to refer to whatever the technology that is going to come out that is going to reshape the world. And when we say reshape the world, we're talking about 1,000 different things, including the job market. And that's what a lot of people are concerned about, is what is going to happen. You heard all these doomsday scenarios of like 15% unemployment and a whole bunch of jobs that are just going to go away. Elon Musk has even, you know, thrown out there that the government is going to have to just pay people.
5: Put people on the payroll.
2: It's going to be a payroll, and Americans will be paid directly by the government. Just, you know, God, chilling to me to think about something like that.
5: You see college graduations with kids just booing whenever they hear AI.
2: Yeah, for sure. And if that's the case, too, it's like, I mean, what's the point of even going to college if it's going to be, you know, that
5: toxic
2: and the job market isn't going to even exist.

0: businesses won't need as many people as well. But at the same time, the number of people volunteering to not work will actually go down, and it's going to be harder for the companies to find people. This is his explanation. Take a listen.
1: What I would say about AI is what's going to happen is, again, it's because of the productivity. So because of the productivity in the economy, many people are going to decide, if you have a, let's say you have a two-earner income household, one of those people is likely, you're not going to need to have a two-earner income household. If you want to have it, fine, you'll have it. But if you don't want to have it, one of the people might drop out. Some people will also decide, you know what, I can support my family working 3 days a week. That's what productivity in the economy means. And so people, I think you're going to have a labor shortage. It's going to actually be difficult to hire people because the productivity in the economy is going to make it so that if people don't want to work two jobs, they won't have to.
0: All right, that's an optimistic way of looking at it.
2: Brett Baird challenged that, according to what I'm seeing here in that interview, Brian, predicting that 30,000 corporate roles at Amazon had already been cut this year. He said, just look at your own company and what's happening inside of your own company if you want some evidence of the impact of some of this stuff.
0: His response to that was, we're unique.
2: Yes.
0: And that during COVID, we had to hire a whole bunch of extra people because what we are is a shipping business, and we had nobody leaving the house, and everybody wanted things delivered to them. Okay. So we had to, you know, go big or go home. It was a stressful time for us, so we hired as many people as we could.
2: Sounds great.
0: And now that COVID is over, we don't need as many people. That's the only reason why we downsized.
2: Part of, and I think we have to look at it from this perspective, I mean, part of Jeff Bezos championing superintelligence, artificial intelligence, is his desire, not like Elon Musk, to go to Mars. His desire is to get to the moon. And they were doing this interview at Blue Origin in Florida, Brian, where he has invested $28 billion of his own money into Blue Origin, and they've got another $10 billion they say they've raised from outside investors. So his whole MO, if you want to call it that, is artificial intelligence is the superintelligence underpinning of his desire to go to the moon. So he's going to tout it and push it regardless of any of the concerns about job loss, whatever. So I hear what he's saying, but I'm looking at his motivations.
0: Yeah, it's fair. I mean, I think it's, you know, SI, AI, whatever you want to call it. He, by the way, prefers SI.
2: I know. Well, they all do because branding is poor branding now.
0: Yeah. He said, here he is talking about AI versus SI.
1: I do like SI because artificial is not a very flattering thing. Like, nobody wants an artificial sweetener or artificial flavoring.
3: Isn't superintelligence
1: artificial
3: a little scary?
1: Artificial sort of means fake. It's a big road to change everybody to getting to say super intelligence only because they're so used to AI at this point.
3: Yeah.
1: But it may be a long road, but I do understand the desire to get away from the word artificial.
2: Right, that's like Twitter to X. I mean, you've got something in your nomenclature that's kind of grounded in there, and you're trying to change it, and it's mainly branding. Nothing's changed. It's still the same intelligence.
0: Right.
2: It's just that artificial, you want to call it super.
0: Now, here's the thing back on jobs for a second, because I do think the job aspect of it is fascinating. And his point, too, is that you may only need a couple of days a week working.
2: Mm-hmm.
0: And if companies are making a lot of money still because, you know, they don't have to spend as much money on labor.
2: All right.
0: It is very possible from his position that what you are getting paid right now to work 5 days a week, 40 hours a week, the traditional 5 day, 40 hour a week work schedule for Americans may wind up only being 3 days, 24 hours a week, but you get paid the same. Now, that
2: a lot of variables in there.
0: Well, no, these are a lot of ifs.
2: Yes.
0: You know, a lot of ifs. We don't know. But if that's the case, I feel a little bit better about what the situation would look like versus not having a job at all.
2: See, my problem in all of this, everyone, is, and this is just how I think, what are the roles? What are the, don't tell me the amounts of money. Don't give me the amounts. Tell me what functions will be, what do you visualize people doing in the future? Because once you tell me what you visualize people doing, then I have a better grasp. Because the money will come regardless.
0: Yes.
2: I have a better grasp on what it looks like. Because right now we're not getting, like, if you're at a data center, what do you do? What is the function of you at the data center?
0: Well, you're not doing anything. The data center is just going to do work for people.
2: Well, there's got to be some daily activity besides the machines running at the data center.
0: Not really.
2: Got to be something else going on.
0: Maybe there's a few jobs at the data. The data center isn't the issue. The data center is what impacts it has on each individual
2: corporation.
0: But, Brian,
2: no, they're telling us that they are well-paying jobs when these data centers come up. What are those jobs?

0: what they're touting when they open these data centers.
1: There's no, I mean, the high-paying job are the construction jobs to build them.
0: The $110 million site in Frederick County is talking about certain amounts of well-paying jobs at the data center, not the construction jobs. I'm just telling you what they're touting.
1: There aren't that many.
0: Well, then I need to know what they are. What do you do there? And then I can see why you don't need people or whatever, because you don't know what
1: they
0: do.
1: Everything's plugged in.
0: I bet it's more than that.
1: It's just like the IT guys around here. I mean, they manage the network, and when there are fires, they put them out.
0: But you see what they're doing. They're busy all day long doing things.
1: Are they?
0: Yeah.
1: I mean, are they really?
0: At least they look like that to me. All I'm saying, everyone, for those who are not intertwined in super intelligence and everything else, give me a definition of work. What does work look like?
1: Well, it's gonna have a major impact on the job market, obviously, in different ways. His point is that he thinks that the employee is actually going to benefit from this by either having fewer hours to work for the same amount of pay, or perhaps not needing two jobs. Now, another thing I wanted to get to from what Bezos had to say about this in the interview with Bret Baier was the question of regulation came out, which is obviously what Anthropic and OpenAI want. And Bezos is more like, we can have it. It's fine. I mean, I don't want a heavy hand of government. If they want to do some things, I'm okay with it. But it's not something that we have to have.
2: Well, look, let's back up a bit and look at this thing. Regulation is very useful. Government regulation can be very useful if it's done in a light way and done in a smart way. So, you probably flew here to Florida. You probably flew here on a plane. You're probably happy that plane was certified. You get a prescription drug. You're happy to know that, the FDA required double-blind trials and that the drug isn't toxic. And there are a lot of pluses to this.
1: So he wants light hand. A light
0: hand
1: is what he says.
0: A regulated hand.
1: Yes. A light
0: and not,
1: hand.
0: Not letting it just go wild and do its own thing.
1: Yes. Okay.
0: Exactly.
1: A light hand. And his analogy was a knife. Mm-hmm. He's like, we're not going to outlaw a knife because you can use it to kill somebody. We're going to say that if you do that, it is murder.
0: And but that's we also, what his point I is like what he AI said is you like getting on a plane that's been regulated. I like that example.
1: But I like when a company screws up that they have to pay
0: there's
1: a price.
0: I'm with you.
1: Not them saying, oh, blanket immunity for us.
0: I'm with you.
1: You can't touch us.
0: Anyway, watch this conversation evolve, everybody. It really does tie into people's apprehension when it comes to the UMBC poll about super intelligence, artificial intelligence, and all that stuff. Coming up, four Baltimore Ravens are still having to at least explain about what they were doing with Orange Man this past week in Dundalk. So we'll talk about what our four Ravens had to say coming up.
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5: This check on traffic is brought to you by the law offices of Peter Angelo. So we're near Milford Mill. There's a report of a crash on Liberty Road at Old Court. Looks like police and response are on the scene there. Also, dealing with this accident on the BW Parkway, heading northbound just before Route 32. Looks like the right lane is taken away and traffic's really stacking up coming out of Laurel, beginning from just before 198. And 895, also sluggish southbound now from Hollybird Avenue down to the Baltimore Harbor Tunnel. 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
4: Weather.
6: Not as cold as the last couple of mornings, but still rather chilly with temperatures in the low to mid-50s. By this afternoon, high temperatures will be in the upper 70s with a slight breeze coming in out of the south, turning more westerly throughout the day. Tonight, mostly clear and cool with a low back down near 52 degrees. And Friday will offer up a partly to mostly sunny sky, but a mild day ahead with a high of 75. I'm meteorologist Alina Lee on WBAL News Radio 1090 and FM 101.5.
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12: Lamar Jackson is still rehabbing that left ankle sprain as the team heads into their second practice of the week this afternoon. Head coach Jesse Minter explained that Lamar is the type of guy who doesn't need to practice all week to be able to play on Sunday night.
13: To Lamar's credit, he's, you know, getting a lot of treatment and doing things, and there'll be a point later in the week where we'll figure out kind of where it's at, but to his credit, he's putting in work and working with the trainers and things like that. When he's ready to play, he'll be ready to play.
12: The Ravens also made a trade with the Philadelphia Eagles to bring in Pro Bowl center Cam Jurgens, but he will likely not be available to play this weekend. Three teams have advanced to the championship series in the MLB playoffs. The Rays swept the Yankees with a 4-3 win last night to advance to the ALCS. The Dodgers beat the Braves 4-1 to advance to the NLCS, where they'll face the Brewers, who toppled the Padres 3-1 last night after Manny Machado's game-tying two-run homer was robbed by Milwaukee's center fielder. And the Washington Capitals defeated the Penguins 5-3 in their home opener last night. It was the final home opener for Alex Ovechkin. I'm Valerie Preactor on the home of the Orioles, Ravens, and Navy football. 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
0: After the 7:30 news, everybody, in the next hour, wait until you hear. It's one thing to know the story of a six-year-old a couple of years ago, Brian, that shot his first-grade teacher in the chest with a gun that he brought to school, and we heard about the story of Virginia when it originally happened. It's another thing to hear the six-year-old and what the six-year-old was saying immediately in the aftermath of this. It's just unfathomable. Yeah. We'll get into what that at 7:30. At 7 o'clock, though, we talked about the 12-year-old that can't know what to do, charge him, killing a 69-year-old man behind the wheel of a stolen car. We don't know about the 12-year-old Chloe, who tragically, Ishlo, who was shot and killed, simply doing what 12-year-olds do outside, play and have a good time at a youth football game. Well, wait till you hear about the 23-year-old's charges and kind of the background on the alleged shooter and all this stuff. We'll get into that, Brian, at 7. But there still are explanations needed, I guess, or discussion needed surrounding four Baltimore Ravens, Marlon Humphrey, Ryan Eckley, Tyler Loop, and Nick Moore, all going to see President Donald Trump at Dundalk, that big submarine announcement, right, $3.7 billion thing. So yesterday, the coach of the Ravens, Jesse Minter, was asked about this and the lingering effects, whether it's a distraction.
13: I don't really see it as a distraction. I think, you know, the guys have the right and the freedom to do it. They're representing themselves. They're not necessarily representing the Ravens organization when they do stuff like that, or the thoughts and the beliefs of the organization. So guys doing that, having an opportunity to do that, that's on their own choice.
0: So Jesse Minter, Brian, and Coach Minter is moving on, but Marlon Humphrey, who was organized, who kind of was the leader of this with these other three special teams players, he was asked about kind of the reaction to his visit.
15: I am on social media at a max of 5 minutes a day, so I was not able to interact with all the love I received on social media. So I do know there's a lot of love on my page and channels, but sadly I have not been able to interact much with that love.
0: So if you listen to these four guys, none of them thought it was political, that they weren't going there for, that's what they claim.
1: I mean, they're dumb then if they don't think it was political.
0: Well, they don't even vote. They said they don't vote.
1: I get it. I understand it. But when you're going to do something with Donald Trump, it is political.
0: It's polarizing.
1: No matter
0: what.
1: And I understand the argument, and I think it's a fair one, that this was not a campaign rally. This was an event to tout a new deal, and a big economic win for the state of Maryland.
0: And by the way, did you know that Marlon Humphrey has real estate interest in that area?
1: Oh, does it?
0: The Baltimore Sun is reporting that, you know, it was a pleasure trip, but it also is the fact that this new announcement will help his real estate investments in here.
1: Good for him.
0: I mean, so that's his interest. I'm talking about what his interest is.
1: I've got no problem with that. I mean, he may be voting for Trump. I mean, just if you judge, you listen to Marlon, you know.
0: We'll go back to 2024, some of his social media posts.
1: Yeah, he's a different kind of cat. And I don't care which way they vote, one way or the other. I just know that in the world of sports, that if you do anything with Donald Trump, it becomes a news story.
0: Immediately.
1: And they know that. Mm-hmm. And they'd be crazy if they didn't know that. I don't know if the team said anything to them or not about it. And so, for whatever reason, the White House and Donald Trump, mm-hmm. and we know that Trump loves celebrities,
0: sure,
1: and he loves athletes, you know, they were looking for Ravens players to be there. Why did Ravens players need to be there? Like, it makes no sense whatsoever why you would need
0: He likes sports, man. Yeah, I keep telling you.
1: That's right.
0: He likes it.
1: He just wants to do that. So I
0: likes Lamar's mom. You know, he's good.
1: Yeah. Hanging out with Lamar's mom. So it's what comes with it. You know that when you do something like this, there are going to be ramifications. And if they want to do it, then they're going to, you know, they're going to tick off probably, you know, half of their fan base.
0: Unless they make a game-winning play.
1: Yeah. I mean,
0: it'll go away as soon as they win.
1: Fans won't care too much about it. And I will say that, you know, I don't, for the most part, want them to do this during the season. And, you know, off-season, it's fine. The biggest issue that most people have with guys in sports and in entertainment is when they're doing it while you're watching the thing that you want to see.
0: Interruption, distraction.
1: When they're doing it during the concert that you came to pay for, or when they're doing it during the game that you're watching.
0: It was neat, said Tyler Lue. He said it was neat.
1: All right, coming up next, we'll have the latest on the 12-year-old shooter. You'll be shocked to find out that he's been arrested before. We've got those details for you coming up.
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14: Traffic.
16: Traffic's beginning to stack up now along the west side outer loop, beginning from just past Reisterstown Road. It's slow all the way to Liberty Road at the moment. And, of course, that has an impact on your travel on 795 out of Owings Mills. Top of the Beltway, more of the same, sluggish between White Marsh Boulevard on the outer loop all the way out toward Perrine Parkway at the moment. Now, 895, you're jammed solid now heading south between Erdman Avenue and the Baltimore Harbor Tunnel. And then south of the city, still dealing with this accident on the BW Parkway northbound right at Route 32. The cleanup still underway, and your backup's pretty extensive coming out of Laurel, beginning from 197. From the Mattress Warehouse Traffic Desk, I'm Tony Thornton, WBAL News Radio 1090 and FM 101.5.
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6: Another day with lots of sunshine, but after a mild start, we'll warm into the upper 70s this afternoon, and then mostly clear skies expected through this evening and another cool night ahead with a low of 52. Friday will offer up a partly to mostly sunny sky and another mild day with a high of 75, back in the low 70s on Saturday. I'm meteorologist Alina Lee on WBAL News Radio 1090 and FM 101.5.
1: 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Checking the numbers on Wall Street this morning, we see a lot of red. Dow futures down 494 points. S&P futures are down 45. NASDAQ futures down 265. Oil is up, $4 a barrel. It's now up to $92.66.
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0: You know, Brian, we talked about the lawsuit filed by Sinclair's David Smith against Governor Wes Moore for defamation. When Governor Moore went on MS Now and said some unflattering things, David Smith, Epstein, whatever. Well, this is now catching attention because the state yesterday, through the Board of Public Works, the governor sits on, by the way, wasn't there yesterday. But anyway, they voted to pay lawyers to deal with this yesterday, some $50,000. So it's catching some eyebrows. And it's also what the attorney general had to say about all of this, Anthony Brown, in the aftermath of this.
1: So Governor Moore's pretty wealthy himself, isn't he? That's what I was told.
0: I thought the state was doing this. Why are we voting on $50,000?
1: Yeah, right. So we're going to pay for his lawyer.
0: Yeah, we'll hear why.
1: That is a little twist to it.
0: Yeah.
1: A little twist.
0: Mm-hmm.
1: I thought the wealthy needed to pay their fair share.
0: By the way, we got a bargain because it was originally going to be $550,000. So it's only $50,000. So, hey, catch yourself a break.
1: I'm looking forward to see who the lawyer is, too, for $50,000. Coming up, too, we've got the incredible video and audio from that incident a couple of years ago with a six-year-old who shot his teacher. Got lots of questions about that one and that family environment. But up next, the latest on the 12-year-old who was murdered and the person who shot her. Details coming up next.
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19: Good morning, I'm Heather Bennett. Some of the top stories that we're following this morning. State's Attorney Ivan Bates due to hold a news conference today to announce charges in the death of a 69-year-old motorcyclist who died in collision with a stolen car. Behind the wheel, a 12-year-old boy. Also, a man charged in the fatal shooting of a 12-year-old girl remains held without bond following a virtual court hearing. We'll have the latest in the case coming up. We'll also check in with traffic and weather this morning. But first, the latest from ABC News at 7 o'clock.
20: From ABC News, I'm Sherry Preston. With Hurricane Isaias bearing down, communities along the Florida Panhandle and Alabama's Gulf Coast are getting ready, says ABC Sophie Flay.
21: In Gulfport, Mississippi, people filling sandbags, preparing for flooding and winds that could top 100 miles per hour. Oil and gas companies pausing production and evacuating workers from some offshore facilities. The storm also disrupting air travel. Destin-Fort Walton Beach Airport says it will close all operations at 9 p.m. on Thursday and remain closed until further notice.
20: There's been talk of moving the Alabama-Georgia football game on Saturday. No announcement yet on that. Isaias, the first hurricane of the Atlantic season. Hurricane Rachel also churning in the Pacific. Lawyers for Krista Pike, the woman who survived Tennessee's attempts to execute her, say she is awake and talking. And her lawyer, Randy Spivey, says,
22: I think she is angry and confused about everything right now.
20: He says there are many questions that need to be answered by the state of Tennessee.
22: She deserves answers about what was done to her, and the people of Tennessee deserve those answers too.
20: He's asking that her death sentence be commuted to life in prison. New allegations against school leadership at Cornell by the lawyers for Jane Doe, who is suing the university for failing to stop her alleged assault at the Chi Phi frat house 2 years ago.
21: The lawyer for the woman at the center of the Cornell case says the party where his client was allegedly raped should never have been allowed because campus police made a drug arrest at the same frat house the night before. A Cornell document shows a
2: ketamine overdose at the frat house the day before. But the school did not suspend the fraternity, which its policy would have permitted.
20: NBC's Hannah Batah. The FBI says it thwarted a mass shooting, an 18-year-old under arrest, caught in a sting, buying an AK-47 and hundreds of rounds of ammunition from undercover agents with the intention of carrying out an attack at the massive Mall of America in Minneapolis. This is ABC News.
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19: At 56 and clear, good morning, I'm Timber Bennett. A state's attorney, Ivan Bates, expected to announce charges in the death of 69-year-old motorcyclist who died in a collision with a stolen car. Have more from TV11's Jennifer Franciotti.
8: No one so far is being charged with the death of the victim. He has been identified as 69-year-old Barry Wright. He died on September 30th when he was riding his motorcycle on Northwest Avenue. He came into a collision situation with a vehicle that was stolen and, according to police, being driven by a 12-year-old boy. That 15-year-old girl was his passenger. She is now charged with motor vehicle theft. The boy, though, is not facing any criminal charges, and no one is actually being charged with Wright's death.
19: Now, the man charged in the stray bullet killing of a 12-year-old girl was released from prison on September 25th. Tyree Reynolds was released after a judge took 3 years off of his 8-year sentence on assault and weapons charges. Baltimore police say that Chloe Ishwe was shot 8 days later outside of a youth football event at Leon Day Park while Reynolds was under supervised probation. We received word last night that a University of Maryland student who was last seen Friday morning has been found. Campus and Prince George's County Police have been searching for 22-year-old Dylan Ashar since Saturday. He was reported missing. He's been safely reunited with his family. Officials say that they will provide more details later today. From the Commitment 2026 desk, a new UMBC poll of nearly 800 likely voters finds that Governor Westmore's job approval rating stands at 49% compared to 48% in March. Malia Cromer heads the UMBC Institute of Politics.
23: So there really hasn't been a lot of movements since March on people's attitudes towards Governor Moore. I think a lot of that most likely is a function of economic conditions in the state.
19: Now, the poll finds that 81% think economic conditions in the state are either fair or poor. 49% believe the state is headed in the wrong direction. Earlier this week, the poll found the governor with a 27-point lead over Republican Dan Cox. Baltimore County leaders join school officials for a ribbon-cutting ceremony at the new Deer Park Elementary School in Owings Mills. Deer Park is Baltimore County's first net-zero school building, all designed to create as much energy as it uses. Johnny Wyszewski attended the ceremony.
24: Every child, regardless of their zip code or their circumstance, deserves a school that gives them every opportunity to succeed. And students of Deer Park are no exception.
19: The outside of the building is equipped with the roof solar panels, and inside there's a demand-controlled ventilation and underground geothermal HVAC. The $73 million project replaces the old school and increases the capacity from 431 to 735 students. If you missed yesterday's WBAL Kids Campaign telethon, there's still time for you to donate. 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I'm Taylor Bennett, WBAL News Radio 1090 and FM 101.5.
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27: Traffic.
28: Let's get you an update on this accident on the BW Parkway northbound right at Route 32. Early this morning, the crash happened. Two vehicles involved. It looks like the cleanup is continuing. And delays are stacking, beginning from 197 as you travel northbound. You may want to consider taking 95 or even Route 1 as an alternate if you're making your way up toward Baltimore. Meantime, on the outer loop of the Beltway, it's sluggish between White Marsh Boulevard and Providence Road. West side of the Beltway, more the same, looking at your usual delays off and on from 795 down to Route 40. And 895 also slow heading south between Erdman Avenue and the Baltimore Harbor Tunnel. From the Mattress Warehouse Traffic Desk, I'm Tony Thornton, WBAL News Radio 1090 and FM 101.5.
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4: Weather.
6: Not as cold as the last couple of mornings, but still rather chilly with temperatures in the low to mid 50s. By this afternoon, high temperatures will be in the upper 70s with a slight breeze coming in out of the south, turning more westerly throughout the day. Tonight, mostly clear and cool with a low back down near 52 degrees. And Friday will offer up a partly to mostly sunny sky, but a mild day ahead with a high of 75. I'm meteorologist Alina Lee on WBAL News Radio 1090 and FM 101.5.
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1: Well, we've got new information on the suspect in the murder of 12-year-old Chloe Ishway. And boy, this one has some tentacles to it. So the guy charged in the shooting that took place last weekend at Leon Day Park. This was at the homecoming football game. Chloe was on the basketball court when the fires started shooting, or the gunfire broke out. His name is Tyree Reynolds, and he is facing murder, attempted murder, assault, reckless endangerment. Now, we knew this. Turns out he's got a history.
0: He's justice involved.
1: No surprise there. He was originally charged with a murder back in 2021, but it got knocked down. He pled guilty to a lesser charge of first-degree assault and a firearms violation. The judge sentenced him to 15 years in prison, suspended all but five years of that term.
0: Before you move on from that charge, just so people understand why he was sentenced to 15, because they hear, well, you know, how you get 15 years from it. He and someone else pulled guns on each other in front of a New York Fried Chicken place on North Avenue and fired at each other. So it wasn't like, you know, they were shooting at each other
1: right
0: when he was 18.
1: Right.
0: I just want people to understand.
1: And this is the same thing that happened allegedly at the Leon Day Park.
0: So time did not educate him. He was 18 then. He's 23 now.
1: He got in a fight with somebody at a restaurant. This one he got in a fight with somebody at a football field over a parking space is what we're told. His five-year term was released from state custody on September 25th of this year. Yes, just a couple of weeks ago. A week before the shooting on October 3rd.
0: Actually 8 days from that day.
1: Now we're hearing, according to the Baltimore Sun this morning, that a senior official with Muncie, the Mayor's Office of Neighborhood Safety and Engagement, supported a request last year for a reduction in prison sentence for Mr. Reynolds, telling the judge that Muncie would help him get a job, housing, and therapeutic support after his release. So they pushed hard for him to be released and say that they've known him and that they believe that he will be a good person.
0: Well, they gave all this background, Brian, of him being robbed when he was at Douglas High School, because, of course, he's 18. And they gave us a background about how that forced him into this mode of criminality, is what the Muncie senior official who's mentioned in this piece, a Mark Mason, who's Muncie's chief of victim services, they say also wrote the judge in support of this Reynolds. Now, the part of this, everybody, if you know anything about a courtroom, the state's attorney's office can always, you know, reject or deny or, you know, try to say no to a reduction in sentence. But the state's attorney's office went along with this. So I'm sure you asked the question, well, you know, let me hear from state's attorney Ivan Bates. Ivan Bates said in the Baltimore Sun piece, Brian, at the time, our office was still partnering with Muncie. We received a strong supportive letter from Muncie's chief of victim services, and we went along with it. However, he goes on to tell the Baltimore Sun, in hindsight, this case is an example of why my administration ultimately chose to discontinue our partnership with Muncie. In other words, saying we can't trust them. We can't trust their judgment. Because they're the ones that said, look, give this guy a break. Give this guy a second chance.
1: Yeah. They also said that they thought that Reynolds, again, the suspect here, who was in jail for another shooting incident and is now in jail for killing a 12-year-old for another shooting incident, they envisioned that what he would do was he would use his experience to counsel younger people the consequences of violence.
0: How about parking spaces? How does he counsel them on how to deal with parking spaces?
1: 1 week after you're let out of jail for a shooting, you pull out a gun and you're fighting with somebody. overall parking space?
0: This
1: is a guy that was going to counsel kids?
0: This individual was apparently arrested 3 times in his 18th year. We do not know what happened in years 17, 16, and 15, Brian. We don't know about any juvenile history. And all I'm saying is when you get a 15-year sentence, I used the example earlier about the fact that 7-year-old, people remember this tragic case, 7-year-old Taylor Hayes, I believe the year was 2017, was shot and killed in the backseat of her car in the middle of the day when she was riding with a relative, backseat, because of a gun battle in the middle of the street. Well, the gunman in that situation had been convicted of attempted murder a few years before, and the attempted murder charge carried a 15-year sentence, similar to this one. The judge suspended everything but 18 months. So if you did the math, if he had done half, Brian, 7 years of that 15-year sentence, he wouldn't have been on the street to kill 7-year-old Taylor Hayes. Same thing here. If this individual had simply done half of the 15 years they were sentenced, Chloe Ishlow would be here right now.
1: Yeah.
0: But yet on the recommendation of this, what has been reported, on the recommendation of the mayor's office of neighborhood safety engagement, they reduced his time to 5 years.
1: Well, this is a big swing and miss. I mean, it's a swing and miss for Monsey. If they're advocating for a release of this guy and believe that he is going to be
0: turned around,
1: guy that's going to go counsel other people. This is what Mark Mason wrote about Reynolds. I would not be going out on a limb writing this letter on his behalf if I felt that he is a violent offender and his plan is to come back into society to engage in more violence.
0: Well, that was a false assessment. That assessment didn't go well.
1: Right. So, I mean, what are the consequences of that then if they get this one so wrong? Like, are should judges or should prosecutors ever listen to anything that Monsey says?
0: Well, that's one of the reasons State's Attorney Ivan Bates is saying that this, of course, he didn't know this until they've actually reviewed it, but they obviously had concerns, that being State's Attorney Office, about Monsey's roles in this thing, about their assessments. And they discontinued their relationship with Monsey based on stuff like this. I just think, everyone, what this does reveal when it comes to individuals using guns, like we have in a situation with this Tyree Reynolds, that at a minimum, you should at least do half of your sentence. I think you should do more. When it comes to guns, shooting at somebody in front of a New York Fried Chicken, and people are in the restaurant. He didn't care. Same thing in this situation, the football game. 5 years later, did not change his 18-year-old.
1: Well, too, and the question is going to be, they said that he would be immediately enrolled into Monsey's reentry program and that he would get, therapy and that they would help him try and find a job.
0: How'd that
1: and housing.
0: Work out?
1: I mean, we don't even know if he did any of those things.
0: He's only had 8 days on the street.
1: Yeah.
0: Right. Before all this happens. My point, before he hits the street, though, Brian, you should not be in a situation where you're using guns shooting at somebody in a situation like described, only doing one third of your sentence.
1: Well, this is a pretty
0: one-third.
1: This is a pretty big story.
0: It
1: is a pretty big story that Monsey pushed for this guy to be released and said that they were going to give him this help. And 1 week later, he winds up shooting and killing a 12-year-old, not to mention the fact that he injured 4 other people or 3 other people.
0: And their recommendation went in front of the judge to reduce what could have been 8 years down to 5 years.
1: Well, I'm sure there will be a press conference today with Stephanie Mavronis and other people to talk about what's going on.
0: This will come up.
1: How'd
0: you like to be the parents of Ishlow, Chloe Ishlow?
1: Yeah.
0: And you find that this guy should have been in jail for 3 more years.
1: I will note that Ivan Bates is scheduled to have a press conference this morning. It's not on this topic. It's on the topic of the 12-year-old who stole the car.
0: Oh, this will come up, though.
1: But I imagine, yeah.
0: Oh, this will come up.
1: He'll either bring it up or he'll be asked questions about it.
0: Everybody, coming up, we'll check in with sports with Valerie Preactor. Ravens pick up a center. Brian is concerned about what we actually gave up to get this damaged center. And coming up, we're going to be talking about the vote that occurred yesterday at the Maryland Board of Public Works. It had to do with Governor Moore and a lawyer.
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10: 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Let's take a look at traffic along 70 eastbound this morning. Coming out of Ellicott City, off and on delays began from a little bit past Route 40 past Marriottsville Road.
28: and all the way into 29. Once you get past 29, you're back up to speed as you head across the Patapsco River Bridge into Baltimore County. West side of the Beltway also sluggish from 795 all the way down to Route 40. Still dealing with this accident south of the city. If you're traveling north up from the Capitol Beltway, the BW Parkway northbound right at Route 32. Two-car crash happened early this morning. The cleanup still underway. Backups begin from 197. You may want to consider Route 1 or even 95 if you're heading north up toward Baltimore. From the Mattress Warehouse Traffic Desk, I'm Tony Thornton, WBAL News Radio, 1090 and FM 101.5.
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6: Not as cold as the last couple of mornings, but still rather chilly with temperatures in the low to mid 50s. By this afternoon, high temperatures will be in the upper 70s with a slight breeze coming in out of the south, turning more westerly throughout the day. Tonight, mostly clear and cool with a low back down near 52 degrees. And Friday will offer up a partly to mostly sunny sky, but a mild day ahead with a high of 75. I'm meteorologist Alina Lee on WBAL News Radio 1090 and FM 101.5.
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0: Good Thursday morning to you, Val.
30: Yeah, guys. Lamar Jackson still rehabbing that left ankle sprain as the team gets ready for their second practice of the week. We heard from head coach Jesse Minter yesterday, and he explained that Lamar is the type of guy who doesn't need to practice all week to be able to play on Sunday.
31: To Lamar's credit, he's, you know, getting a lot of treatment and doing things, and there'll be a point later in the week where we'll figure out kind of where it's at, but to his credit, he's putting in work and work with the trainers and things like that. When he's ready to play, he'll be ready to play.
30: I think later in the week consists of today or maybe tomorrow. Friday's really going to be the biggest thing in Decatur, mm-hmm. if he's out there or not. But there were a laundry list of guys who were not practicing yesterday. Marlon Humphrey, Trey Hendrickson, still dealing with the finger, obviously. Mm-hmm. Probably not going to play this week after coming off of surgery last week. So we'll see how that progresses as well. But Zay Flowers dealing with a foot. I believe he got stepped on, in that Sunday game. So,
0: yeah,
30: a lot of things going on for the Ravens in their injury report.
0: Look, right now, the thing, as we're getting closer to the weekend, the thing concerns with Atlanta, they have scored 45 points and 35 points the last two games.
30: Yep.
0: Their offense is clicking. So you're going to have to really, Brian, step it up defensively. Yeah,
1: and their offense is clicking because their quarterback is back, and they got two legit running backs.
30: Yes, they do.
1: And they're at home with an offensive-minded coach who seems to find his footing there, who knows the Ravens very well.
30: I was going to say that, Kevin Stefanski.
1: Yeah. It's not looking good, sports fans.
0: Okay. I'll put it this way. I feel good about our offense, even with Snoop. I think we can do pretty good, but defense is where I'm concerned.
30: Yeah, well, obviously, you've got to focus on the run blocking this week. You've got the duo of Robinsons, relation.
1: How
30: P.
1: could
30: John
1: you
30: Robinson.
1: Possibly feel good about this offense if Lamar doesn't play and Zay is hurt and this offensive line
0: is
1: disarray?
0: I'm going to tell you what, Huntley was 8-for-9, but if you look, I watched his throws were accurate. They didn't allow him to do much of anything. I think that he can, if you allow him to throw downfield, he can throw downfield. He's not going to be Lamar, but he can be accurate throwing downfield if you let him.
30: What about that game last year in Green Bay where Derrick Henry ran for
1: And Snoop, I can show you some
30: numbers.
1: Other games too if you
0: but
1: want
0: look,
1: me to show
0: I know.
1: You
0: yeah. Anyway, it wasn't very good. I'm more concerned about the defense than I am the offense in this one.
30: Okay. We'll keep an eye out on it. Also, the Ravens made a trade with the Philadelphia Eagles to bring in Pro Bowl center Cam Jurgens, but he will likely not be available this weekend as he's currently on the concussion protocol list.
1: This is a guy who was a Pro Bowler.
0: Yes,
30: two-time Pro Bowler.
1: Who was.
30: Okay, Brian.
1: Who's had back surgery and other injuries.
30: Hold the phone.
1: Who they gave up a number two
0: pick
1: for.
0: You should be used to this by now, Val. You should be used to this.
1: This is absurd.
0: You should be used to this.
1: Who the Eagles didn't think could play the center position anymore, so they moved him to guard because they didn't like him.
30: How many offensive systems has he been through in Philadelphia? Four? Because they've gone through different offensive coordinators year year.
1: I mean,
30: so maybe
1: the same
30: none
1: coach.
30: Of those offensive systems worked for Cam Jurgens, and maybe he'll figure it out here with Dwayne Ledford.
1: I'm less worried about his ability to be a good player than I am the injuries that he has had.
0: Yeah. His availability.
30: Well, guess what? They've already dealt with three injuries. Could it get much worse?
0: Yes.
1: Well,
0: you could have draft picks given up for a guy
1: who
0: doesn't play.
1: I got no problem trading for him. I'm not giving up a number two pick for this guy. I mean, I'm sorry. That's a high draft.
0: Val, I'm not as concerned as Brian is, but I do understand. I'm more with you. I'm less concerned.
30: Three teams have advanced to the championship series in the MLB playoffs. The Rays swept the Yankees with a 4-3 win last night to advance to the ALCS. The Dodgers beat the Braves 4-1. They go to the NLCS. They'll face the Brewers, who toppled the Padres 3-1 last night after Manny Machado's two-run home run, which would have tied the game up, was robbed by Milwaukee's center fielder.
2: Takes a swing. Sends it out to center. Mitchell back at the wall. He's got it.
0: Oh, my goodness.
2: Two down, and Machado cannot believe it.
30: How crazy is that?
0: Well, he should be used to it. Adam Jones did it to him in the World Baseball Classic.
30: True.
0: Get used to it.
30: Tonight, the White Sox and Guardians play game 4 at 8 p.m. Capitals, they defeated the Penguins 5-3 in their home opener last night. It was the final home opener for Alex Ovechkin. That's his kids, Ilya and Sergey.
1: They have a little bit of a Russian accent.
0: But so, are you Russian or American?
1: Oh, we're doing it.
0: Come on,
30: I think they live in. They live in Russia in the offseason.
0: What time's the flight? Anyway,
30: they're pretty Russian, if you ask me.
0: Yeah, so
30: pretty
0: is Alex
30: Russian.
0: Because I did campaigning for Russians.
1: By the way, one last score update for you.
30: Oh,
1: huge Division III soccer showdown yesterday between
0: Salisbury
1: and Johns Hopkins.
0: What happened?
1: And the Seagulls go home winners 2-1, four straight wins, only one goal allowed in the last four games.
0: Now, one more time. 8-0-2.
1: Nine one and two.
0: That's right.
1: I almost had it right.
30: That's fantastic.
0: Congratulations to the Neiman family. Thanks, Val.
30: That's all.
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15: This was a recommendation that came straight from the Attorney General's office, Andre. It decided the state should bring on a special counsel to represent the governor, quote, because representation by the Attorney General or an assistant is impracticable. The office did not provide any additional reason in its request to the Board of Public Works. Today, the board granted the Attorney General's office up to $50,000 from the general fund to pay for a Washington, D.C.-based law firm. It's defending Governor Moore in the defamation lawsuit brought by Sinclair Broadcast Group Executive Chairman David Smith.
0: That's Marshall Keeley, WBLTV, Brian, reporting on the vote that went down yesterday in front of the three-member board that the governor sits on. It's the governor of the state of Maryland, the treasurer, and it also is the comptroller, Brooke Lehrman. So the governor was not there. His proxy was sitting in for him, and they voted to allow and approve $50,000 based on recommendation from Anthony Brown, Attorney General Brown's office, and all this, going towards this defamation lawsuit that we've talked about already, Brian, between the Sinclair-owned Smith, David Smith and him, against the governor for his comments in front of MS Now. Here's more from Marshall Keeley.
15: Sinclair owns television stations and publications across the country, including Fox 45 and the Baltimore Sun. He claims the governor made false statements during an appearance on cable news channel MS Now back in June. During an interview, the governor said Smith, quote, believes that the job of the Sun is to do Donald Trump's work, and claimed Smith was, quote, invested in by Jeffrey Epstein. The lawsuit rejects those statements, alleging they damaged Smith's personal reputation and business prospects.
0: So we're hearing, look, this request could have been $550,000, but it got narrowed down to $50,000.
1: So the question is whether or not Wes Moore is a governor here, or is
0: that's
1: a
0: what
1: citizen
0: I raised last
1: here?
0: Time. I didn't think it was in the capacity of governor right. that this was done, because he was on MS Now talking politics.
1: Right. But he is on there because he is the governor.
0: Sure,
1: of
0: he got invited because he's the governor.
1: And so the question is, should we be paying for his
0: putting
1: lawyer
0: his bill.
1: And you know, a significant amount of money, I suppose, in order for him
0: he's
1: to
0: defend
1: himself.
0: He's the one that brought up Jeffrey Epstein, not the state of Maryland.
1: Right.
0: I mean, that's him, the individual.
1: Right. Well, but he was on there, and I'm sure on the Chiron it said Governor Wes Moore.
0: But nobody said you have to bring up Jeffrey Epstein.
1: I'm on the fence on this one. I don't really know, because, look, you know, he could get sued all the time by different
0: sure
1: people for different things.
0: But take it on a case-by-case basis.
1: Right. I would say that if, you know, the governor is pretty wealthy. Again, you know, he might want to just dip into his own pockets on this one.
0: It's
1: to say
0: questionable.
1: I'm gonna fight this by myself.
0: This one
1: and
0: isn't
1: let the
0: clear.
1: Taxpayers pay for it.
0: Yeah.
1: So and
0: watch
1: then,
0: out for this one. This one, because they could come back. Here's the thing: the Attorney General's office has said they could come back for more money beyond the $50,000.
1: Right. But they think that this case may wind up getting thrown out.
0: Maybe
1: I'm not
0: it will.
1: So sure. The Jeffrey
0: Maybe
1: Epstein one is a little.
0: Yeah.
1: The other one about the Sun doing the work of
0: it's different.
1: It's different, but the Jeffrey Epstein one, he may be in trouble for that one. All right, coming up next. Wow, this video is incredible.
0: It really is, Brian.
1: And really lets you see things in a different light from that 6-year-old who shot his teacher down in Virginia Beach a couple of years ago. We'll play the audio of it coming up next.
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5: Traffic.
28: Traffic slows along 97 North coming from Route 50. If you're making your way out of Parole, a lot of congestion on that ramp from westbound 50 to 97. 97 South, off and on delays continue between Benfield Boulevard and Generals Highway. BW Parkway northbound, that crash just before Route 32 apparently now has cleared out of the way, but delays remain coming up from 197. And sluggish on the outer loop of the Beltway between White Marsh Boulevard and Providence Road. From the Mattress Warehouse Traffic Desk, I'm Tony Thornton, WBAL News Radio 1090 and FM 101.5.
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5: Weather.
30: Another day with lots of sunshine, but after a mild start, we'll warm into the upper 70s this afternoon, and then mostly clear skies expected through this evening and another cool night ahead with a low of 52. Friday will offer up a partly to mostly sunny sky and another mild day with a high of 75, back in the low 70s on Saturday. I'm meteorologist Alina Lee on WBAL News Radio 1090 and FM 101.5.
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16: At 7:30, I'm Tiver Bennett. Now, the man charged in the stray bullet killing of a 12-year-old girl was released from prison on September 25th. Tyree Reynolds was released after a judge took 3 years off his 8-year sentence on assault and weapons charges. Chloe Ishwe was shot 8 days later outside of a youth football event in Leon Day Park while Reynolds was under supervised probation. TV 11's David Collins has more on the shooting.
18: According to police charging documents, Reynolds used a short-barreled assault-style rifle.
3: Police say Reynolds and another man got into an argument over a parking spot. Court papers indicate surveillance footage captured two unidentified men walk past Reynolds and that it appears they exchanged words. Surveillance footage shows during the encounter, Reynolds reaches into a backpack, removes a firearm police identify as a short-barreled assault-style rifle, and shoots in the direction of the unidentified male.
16: Now, Howard High School is canceling the remainder of its junior varsity football season as an investigation into an alleged locker room bullying incident continues. School officials say the inquiry is expected to last at least a couple of more weeks, making it impossible to safely resume the season. Seven players ages 14 to 16 facing second-degree assault charges after a student was allegedly harassed and physically targeted in the locker room. A University of Maryland student who was last seen Friday has been found. Campus and Prince George's County police have been searching for 22-year-old Dylan Ashar when he was reported missing. He has been safely reunited with his family. A campus official said they will provide more details later this morning. From ABC News, the attorneys for Krista Pike, the Tennessee death row inmate who regained consciousness almost 6 days after a failed attempt to execute her, calling for transparency in the state's independent investigation into Pike's failed execution. Her attorney held a press conference Wednesday following a court hearing in Nashville where a judge told the state to save evidence from the execution attempt. Jameson Hensley will preview Sunday night's Ravens-Falcons matchup during Ravens flight plan tomorrow night from 7 to 9. I'm Taylor Bennett, WBAL News Radio 1090 and FM 101.5.
5: I called Amazing for a second opinion on my HVAC after another larger company told me that our heat exchanger was cracked and that we needed a new HVAC system and shut ours down so we couldn't use it. Amazing sent a tech within hours and saved us tens of thousands of dollars because he was able to determine that our system's heat exchanger is fine. He was able to explain the steps he took to verify that my system is working and that there's no evidence of an issue with the heat exchanger. 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
20: Traffic.
28: There's a disabled vehicle in the Fort McHenry Tunnel heading northbound. It's blocking the right lane of bore number 4. That's the far right lane. So heads up as you make your way from Key Highway toward the tunnel in the northbound direction. Meantime, 895 jammed up southbound between Urban Avenue and the Baltimore Harbor Tunnel. Also 95 south, slow from Dundalk Avenue to the Fort McHenry Tunnel. And some good news south of the city, that crash that was on the BW Parkway northbound at Booth 32, well, it's gone. So all lanes have now reopened. Traffic delays are beginning to diminish, making your way out of Laurel. From the Mattress Warehouse Traffic Desk, I'm Tony Thornton, WBAL News Radio 1090 and FM 101.5.
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30: Weather. Not as cold as the last couple of mornings, but still rather chilly with temperatures in the low to mid 50s. By this afternoon, high temperatures will be in the upper 70s with a slight breeze coming in out of the south, turning more westerly throughout the day. Tonight, mostly clear and cool with a low back down near 52 degrees. And Friday will offer up a partly to mostly sunny sky, but a mild day ahead with a high of 75. I'm meteorologist Alina Lee on WBAL News Radio 1090 and FM 101.5.
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1: Well, we have to say that video can make a big difference, right?
0: All the time.
1: Tree in the forest make a sound if nobody's there around it? Does a news story really get the relevance if you don't have video of it? And we don't have video of the actual shooting, but we do have now post-reaction video.
0: The immediate aftermath.
1: To that six-year-old down in Virginia Beach who shot his teacher 3 years ago.
0: It was Richneck.
1: Yeah. And here we have the camera from the body camera of a police officer. So this is the cop just arriving and talking.
0: There's multiple officers.
1: Talking to a teacher, I suppose, may have been an administrator, who's holding the child,
0: correct,
1: in her lap as they come in and find the gun and try to work things out. We had to bleep all of this out. So it may not do the justice that you can find by looking on this video yourself on social media that is out there. But we'll just give you a little taste of what this kid was like.
6: He just admitted that he had one.
10: All right, I got a weapon.
6: He had one bullet.
10: I got a weapon.
6: One in a piece of meat.
12: Stop.
13: All right, let's leave the gun there.
6: I told the AP that there was a threat earlier about it.
1: So
0: that's 6-year-old, everybody.
1: Six-year-old
0: child saying things like that.
1: So I'll just try to, if you can't understand. So the teachers have told the AP. The AP is the assistant principal.
0: Well, and the one holding him is Amy Kovac, who is the reading specialist. That's the woman, blonde-haired woman, holding him is Amy Kovac. Yeah, but
1: told,
0: go ahead.
1: Told the AP about this kid. We've had this conversation, and he said that N retired last year, is what he said.

0: examining his hands. And right. as she's examining his hands, he says, blank you, B.
1: Right.
0: And then sits back down again and continues to berate. There are multiple, by the way, multiple police officers in this video. Right. And the teacher, if you remember, was Abby Schwerner, everybody, was the teacher that he shot in the hand and chest, who ended up, Brian, getting a huge civil award as it relates to the school system, because this kid was known to be a problem. As you heard the Amy Kovacs say, Brian, the mother was supposed to be accompanying him every day to school because he had been sent home for being a problem.
1: Here he is going off again with the police officers.
2: Nobody has sex on fire.
3: Where is the weapon?
4: It's on the floor.
5: It's over there. Stop. That's not how
0: we... Now, just so you'll understand, everybody, I didn't know the facts, some of this, until, because, you know, we talked about it from a general perspective. We weren't there in the courtroom every day. But Abby Schwerner was shot in the hand and chest. The gun those officers recovered, everybody, was a 9mm that still had 7 rounds left. And the reason he didn't do more damage is because the gun jammed. Yeah. The gun jammed, or else who knows what more damage this 6-year-old was doing. Let me remind everybody, because, Brian, we talked about it at the time. This same 6-year-old, when he was 5 in kindergarten at the same school, tried to choke his teacher. How many 5-year-olds have you ever heard of that tried to choke their teacher? And that was not enough to get this kid out of regular school and put him someplace where they could deal with this madness?
1: Right.
0: They kept him mainstream in regular school.
1: Right.
0: So he tried to choke his kindergarten teacher.
1: So he admits where he got the gun from, too.
5: How old is he? My mom had it.
4: 6 years
5: old. Yes. I stole that from my mom.
1: Okay, so he admits he got it from his mom. I just want to play that, because I'm playing a soundbite from the mom from a couple of weeks ago. But then again, here it is again, one more time, as they're trying to calm everybody down. Lord, they're only trying to calm him down. He goes after his teacher, like just yells at her, and the police officers again.
5: If you want a piece of me, come get it.
4: Your name? His mom is supposedly.
5: I don't care if you call back up. I don't care if I go to jail.
1: Don't care if I go to jail.
4: We know you know that language, and you know that's not appropriate. Mrs. Kovacs is not happy with that. Calm down.
2: Young man.
1: Yeah.
0: Well, look, the 6-year-old boy's mother, because this is the important part of this, again, in terms of how this 6-year-old is even in the situation to be discussed with this. The 6-year-old's mother was sentenced to 21 months in prison on federal charges for marijuana use while in possession of a firearm and making a false statement about her drug use during the purchase of a firearm.
1: Right.
0: So that's the environment that this 6-year-old was in to even get to this point.
1: Right. Now, she claimed in an interview with ABC News last year that he struggled with ADHD.
6: He has ADHD. Some are able to have it at a very mild rate, but he's off the wall. Doesn't sit still ever.
7: And why did the school decide that it was no longer necessary for the family to be in class?
6: Because we ended up working with another doctor. He had started medication, and he was meeting his goals academically.
1: Right.
0: Why is this kid, if I'm the parents of those other 6-year-olds, why in the hell was he allowed to stay in a regular classroom? Why didn't this kid get sent to a school that could deal with these type of obvious? There's nothing that's secret here. This kid has obvious issues related to dealing with authority, dealing with other kids.
1: I find it hard to believe if he is talking this way after this situation.
0: It's not the first time.
1: That he wasn't talking like that beforehand. This is not an ADHD problem.
0: He was comfortable. It flowed like regular language.
1: Right.
0: It flowed.
1: Right. And here is the mom again from a year ago talking about how, you know, he was, you know, really having a good time in school.
7: Oh, had your son ever spoken like about hurting the teacher, or was there anything like any angst that he had against her?
6: No, he actually really liked her. I will say that week he did come home and he was talking, you know, a lot about how he felt like he was being ignored. So he would come home and, Mom, I don't think that she was listening to me. I didn't like that. And then actually he ended up getting suspended the next day because he was in class. He was trying to tell her something. And she asked him to go sit back down. He threw his arms up. He said, fine. And when he threw his arms up, he knocked her phone out of her hand on accident.
1: On accident.
0: Look,
6: he got suspended
0: this little monster needed to be in a specialized situation.
1: God.
0: And if you want to know why a lot of parents, particularly in the early grades, Brian, are taking their kids out of public schools, this is an example. Of course, this is extreme. This is a very extreme example. But I've heard countless stories, Brian, about little monsters short of

0: shooting a teacher acting out like this in schools and the school not dealing with it?
1: Well, that's where I want to go on
0: this. Not dealing with it.
1: I can't imagine being a teacher and knowing that this is the way this kid acts almost on a daily basis. And you go and you complain to the assistant principal and others about
0: it. And
1: they do absolutely nothing about it. So I don't know where Randy Weingarten is today.
0: Hello.
1: Or where anybody else in the teachers' unions are today. Listen to this outrageous behavior by a six-year-old and a teacher who is shot and a librarian who is wonderful just trying to stay calm during the situation for this kid who's got the worst mouth I've ever heard of before. Where are they to demand that this behavior is not acceptable in our classrooms anymore?
0: Administrators were fired and people were dealt with, but that's after a teacher's shot. We're not dealing with this, Brian, in real time before these things escalate. And that's why I'm saying a lot of parents say, you know what? My child's not going to be a part of this social experiment, whatever's going on there. I'm taking them out. And that's why this story to me is just... if you haven't seen the video, everybody, we can't do it just. You got to see it like in real time. Like, let the whole thing play out.
1: Yeah,
0: let it play out.
1: And listen to what the words that he uses. It's unbelievable.
0: And the cops
1: are
0: like, oh my God.
1: Yeah.
0: The cops stand like, can you believe this little kid?
1: Yeah. They can't believe it.
0: They've seen a lot of stuff. They're like,
1: yeah.
0: Incredible.
1: Right. But you know where Randy Weingarten is?
0: Yeah.
1: She's at the border.
0: That's right.
1: That's where she
0: protesting.
1: Is. Because that's where the head of a teacher's union should be. At the border, demanding that certain people are allowed in. It's unbelievable to me that this continues to happen and nobody says boo about it.
0: Coming up, everybody, President Donald Trump was talking about his now Trump accounts. That's right. Those little savings accounts for children being born between certain years. We'll get into that and why he thinks this will be important.
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4: This check on traffic is brought to you by the law offices of Peter Angelos. Just got a call of an accident on 70 eastbound just over the Patapsco River Bridge. Coming out of Howard County into Baltimore County, traffic slows down just a bit. Meantime, there's a disabled vehicle in the Fort McHenry Tunnel heading northbound on 95. You're going to see that right four partially closed as you head from Key Highway down toward the tunnel, and seeing delays off and on 895 South between Urban Avenue and the Baltimore Harbor Tunnel. 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
3: Weather. Not as cold as the last couple of mornings, but still rather chilly with temperatures in the low to mid 50s. By this afternoon, high temperatures will be in the upper 70s with a slight breeze coming in out of the south, turning more westerly throughout the day. Tonight, mostly clear and cool with a low back down near 52 degrees. And Friday will offer up a partly to mostly sunny sky, but a mild day ahead with a high of 75. I'm meteorologist Alina Lee on WBAL News Radio 1090 and FM 101.5.
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13: The Ravens made a trade during practice yesterday. They acquired two-time Pro Bowl center Cam Jurgens from the Eagles in exchange for a 2027 fifth-round draft pick and a 2028 second-round pick. Head coach Jesse Minter said the plan for him is to be ready for next week.
14: He's a good athlete. I mean, he mentally is at a really high level, I would say. And so I think it's a great opportunity for him to step in here. You know, we'll have to catch him up. Obviously, the terminology will be different for him. But with a guy like that, with the experience of having gone through a few different offenses, that'll probably end up benefiting him now.
13: Jurgens is currently in concussion protocol, so it will still be the rookie Venga Yawane at center in their Sunday night matchup with the Falcons. The 0-4 Buccaneers take on the 2-2 Cowboys to kick off week 5 in the NFL on Thursday Night Football. Kickoff is at 8:15. In the MLB postseason, the Guardians battle back to take game 3 in the ALDS with a 9-3 win over the White Sox. And in the Rays-Yankees game, New York second baseman Anthony Volpe hit a game-tying two-run homer that was overturned due to fan interference and ruled an RBI double instead. The Rays end up on top 4-3 and sweep the Yankees in 3 games to advance to the ALCS. I'm Valerie Preactor on the home of the Orioles, Ravens, and Navy football. 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
0: Coming up in the next hour, everybody, after the 8:30 news, October 1st, a whole bunch of brand new laws took effect, Brian, including one that's supposed to increase the penalties on squatters. That's right, those people who move into a home, take it over, even though it's not there. We have an update on the story of Baltimore County. We talked about Brian's relationship to this and whether or not that new law helped or whatever. We'll get into it. And after the 8 o'clock news, question 3, the constitutional amendment that, you know, we've got jammed through the special session and everything. Well, according to the UMBC poll, it's not doing very well. Why is that? We'll talk about it and kind of the momentum building in all this with attorney Euripsy Morgan. That's right, formerly right here at WBL News Radio. She's now one of the co-founders of this Protect Maryland Votes group, Brian. We'll ask her, like, what's she hearing out there? What's going on with question 3 coming up at 8 o'clock? So, President Donald Trump said this yesterday, everybody, as he was sitting in the Oval Office and going over a variety of things. He had the Secretary of Treasury, Scott Bessent, there with him and some others. Long term, I think it will have a huge effect on the views of socialism and communism. This is really the alternative, and it's a great alternative. So what is the it? Are Trump accounts.
1: Oh,
0: you remember Trump accounts?
1: Yeah.
0: Trump accounts are the thing that is within the one big beautiful bill that says that children who were born between July of 2025 and I think 2028, all the children born in that time period will be automatically enrolled in this Trump account thing where they get a certain amount of money put into a savings account. They can't touch it, but they can watch it grow until they turn 18. So this is the one of the answers to socialism and communism, Brian.
1: Yeah, I'm not going to go quite that far that this
0: Why
1: is
0: not?
1: Going to cause Americans to say, wow, yeah, this is great. This is I can see my money grow and the
0: Watch
1: stock market
0: works.
1: Is wonderful and capitalism is wonderful. But it's not a bad idea to invest in a kid when they're born and say, hey, we're going to let this money grow and you can get something when you're 18. The problem is that it's just another, you know, entitlement, welfare.
0: You're looking at it the wrong way. Scott Bessent said this yesterday. I think this is going to be a real-time financial literacy project. See?
1: I don't know.
0: Real-time.
1: I just don't see it that way. I mean, I don't know if kids are really going to notice it too much, you know, and then they're just going to look at it when they're 18 and say, oh, I got this money. This is
0: nice,
1: like
0: little
1: a
0: windfall.
1: Government. But I mean,
0: if things go well,
1: is it going to be a windfall either? Like, how much money are we talking about?
0: Well, we're talking about $1,000 that has been enrolled in this thing. And so far, 8 million kids have already gotten it. It's like it's going to be automatic once you're born in these things. Now, they estimate that it'll affect 60 million kids, but, you know,
1: That's the estimate. The best thing that the government has done, financially speaking, has been the 401k.
0: Yes.
1: It's been tremendous.
0: You have control of your money.
1: Mm-hmm. And it's your money that you're putting it in. Right. And you can see it grow every single year. And if you do this, even when you have downturns, if you continue to just put the same amount of money in, you're going to be comfortable and you're going to be able to retire. I don't, know if just giving somebody money and saying here when you're 18 or when you're old enough, you're going to get this, if they're going to say, oh, wow, I love
0: capitalism. But Brian, this is what I'm saying in terms of the ease and slow, gradual nature of socialism. While yes, in one sense, you will be watching how the capitalistic system works through investment and stock market investment. But the other part of this is they're getting something for nothing. They're getting $1,000 because just because they were born. And that is a form of giving away government money to you just to be you.
1: Yeah.
0: Just to be you.
1: That's not exactly
0: guaranteed
1: capitalism,
0: income. I mean, you start going down to different names. It's just a different name.
1: I know.
0: Trump accounts.
1: I mean, I think that's the road that we're headed down, especially with AI. I think you're going to see more of this, not less of it. I think people are going to be getting money, whether you call it a paycheck or just income or just flat out
0: Ted
1: cash
0: Cruz said, Ted Cruz has had a problem with president on a couple of issues. He was at the White House yesterday for this thing too. He said this would be one of the biggest parts of President Trump's legacy. We're creating a whole new generation of capitalists. Senator Cruz said.
1: Yeah. No, I'm not going. I can't go there. I don't think that's going to happen. I would not bet on that. I would not go on Cauchy.
0: Okay.
1: A private sector market and make that bet.
0: Do a bet.
1: All right. Coming up next, we'll talk about this poll on question three. There's a lot of pushback about it saying, it's going to pass. We'll talk with one of the leaders of Project Protect Maryland Votes, Euripsy Morgan. You may remember her. She'll join us coming up right after the news at 8 o'clock. We also have tickets to give away to the Home and Garden Show and another squatting update for you all coming up.
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6: Traffic.
4: There's an accident on 70 eastbound, a little bit past the Patapsco River Bridge, coming out of Howard County. If you're making your way from 29 on to 70 eastbound, heading toward Baltimore, you're going to see a lot of heavy congestion. You may want to consider maybe Route 40 as an alternate to get over toward the Beltway. Meantime, looking at delays off and on the Outer Loop between 795 down to Liberty Road. That's your usual traffic volume. Topside, more of the same, sluggish between White Marsh Boulevard and Perry Parkway. And there is a crash over in White Marsh, reportedly on White Marsh Boulevard, a little bit past Pulaski Highway at Bird River Road. From the Mattress Warehouse Traffic Desk, I'm Tony Thornton, WBAL News Radio, 1090 and FM 101.5.
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3: Another day with lots of sunshine, but after a mild start, we'll warm into the upper 70s this afternoon, and then mostly clear skies expected through this evening and another cool night ahead with a low of 52. Friday will offer up a partly to mostly sunny sky and another mild day with a high of 75, back in the low 70s on Saturday. I'm meteorologist Alina Lee on WBAL News Radio 1090 and FM 101.5.
1: Brian Krumberger, how's your business report?
15: Stocks suffered in yesterday's trading with the Dow declining by 341 points. Higher bond yields are likely enticing investors to take less equity risk. Futures markets are indicating a drop of more than 400 points at the open on the Dow Jones. On the corporate front, Apple is readying a doorbell thermostat, smart lock, and security camera with LG as part of its long-awaited push into the smart home market. The devices are set to be unveiled next week. Apple says it's ready to compete for the home market with the likes of Amazon and Google. Apple opens near $337 a share. The stock is up 24% year-to-date. Third quarter earnings season is looking better by the day. The latest forecasts show all 11 S&P 500 sectors are expected to see year-over-year revenue growth in the third quarter. The information technology sector has been leading all sectors in revenue growth since the first quarter in 2024, and it's expected third quarter revenue should rise at a record high 39.5% on a year-over-year basis, or a double-digit rate for an astounding 10th straight quarter. This is Brian Krumberger for WBAL News Radio 1090 and FM 101.5.
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0: This story about Howard High School and its junior varsity football team, Brian, and the assault charges now coming against several of the team's members. The season has been canceled, the remainder of the season. It's something that, now there's video that's out there.
20: Yeah, video's not good. I don't know. I don't have the school system at choice on this one because of the video that is out there. I will note that Trump RX is starting to get some support even from Democrats.
0: What's
20: because
0: reducing
20: it
0: costs.
20: Is driving down the cost of a lot of drugs, especially the weight loss drugs for people who don't have insurance through their companies. So there are some things that Trump has done in that realm that have moved in the right direction. I'm not a big fan of just
0: handing out money
20: that is going to come. But we will turn our attention towards this question 3, which is a big vote that we have here in the state of Maryland on changing the Constitution. There was a poll out that showed, maybe it's not going to pass, but there was pushback from it yesterday. We'll check in with Eurypse Morgan, who's with Protect Maryland Votes, about it coming up next.
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22: Good morning, I'm Tipper Bennett. Some of the top stories we're following this morning from the WBAL 24-hour broadcast center. The state's attorney Ivan Bates due to hold a news conference today, expected to announce charges in the death of a 69-year-old motorcyclist who died in a collision with a stolen car. Behind the wheel, a 12-year-old boy. And a man charged in the fatal shooting of a 12-year-old girl remains held without bond following a court hearing. First, ABC News at 8 o'clock.
23: From ABC News, I'm Sherry Preston. Across the southern Gulf Coast, they're getting ready. Hurricane Isaias, the latest forming hurricane in the Atlantic in more than 120 years, is headed for the Florida Panhandle and the Alabama Gulf Coast. ABC meteorologist Leslie Lopez is there.
24: The storm expected to bring wind gusts of 75 miles per hour at the coast and dump up to 10 inches of rain. Emergencies declared in parts of Florida and Alabama with a hurricane watch in effect. A separate system already bringing heavy rain to parts of Florida this week in Pensacola, where Isaias is forecasted to make landfall nearby.
23: High winds, flash floods, and dangerous conditions expected this weekend. Lawyers for Krista Pike, who survived Tennessee's attempts to execute her, is awake and talking. Her attorney, Randy Spivey.
25: There's still a lot of cognitive confusion, and so I will say that. She has wanted to know what's happened, and she's asked about several people. She's asked about her team. She's asked about the victim's family.
23: He's asking a judge to save evidence from the execution attempt as a part of the investigation into what went wrong. Another convicted killer put to death in Texas Wednesday using the same drug that didn't work on Krista Pike. An 18-year-old arrested in Minneapolis following an FBI sting operation that saw him buy an assault weapon and ammo from undercover agents.
26: Sheikh Dune Mohammed arrested Tuesday after authorities say he purchased an AK-47 and 200 rounds of ammunition for $600 from an FBI agent posing as a member of ISIS. Mohammed's alleged plan, a mass shooting at an upcoming arts festival at the mall on October 24th.
23: The target, the Mall of America, says ABC's Pierre Thomas. The Nobel Prize in Literature awarded this morning to Canadian poet and essayist Anne Carson, who was in Iceland, quote, listening to the wind when she heard that she had won the award. 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
22: A sunny in 58. Good morning. I'm Timber Bennett. And later today, State's Attorney Ivan Bates expected to hold a news conference about the death of 69-year-old motorcyclist Barry Wright, who died 1 week ago in a collision with a stolen car. Behind that wheel, a 12-year-old boy in the passenger seat, a 15-year-old girl. Have more from TV 11's Jennifer Franciotti.
5: Questions remain about the charges that have been filed in this case. Police say a 12-year-old boy was behind the wheel. A 15-year-old girl was his passenger. She has been charged with motor vehicle theft. The boy is not facing any criminal charges, and no one is actually being charged with Wright's death. A legal expert that we spoke with says children under 13 generally cannot be charged in a case like this, and vehicular manslaughter is not a crime of violence under Maryland law. And because the driver is just 12, police filed a SINS referral, which stands for Child in Need of Supervision. The Department of Juvenile Services will decide if that means court-ordered supervision, counseling, or other interventions.
22: Now, the man charged in the stray bullet killing of a 12-year-old girl was released from prison on September 25th. Tyree Reynolds was released after a judge took 3 years off his 8-year sentence on assault and weapons charges. Chloe Ishwe was shot 8 days later outside of a youth football event at Leon Day Park while Reynolds was under supervised probation. A trial continues today for the man accused of setting the 2022 Stricker Street fire that led to the deaths of three Baltimore City firefighters. During Wednesday's proceedings, prosecutors showed security footage from the area that reportedly showed James Barnett as the only person exiting the vacant row home where the firefighters were called to the scene. And Baltimore County leaders joined school officials for a ribbon-cutting ceremony at the new Deer Park Elementary School in Owings Mills. Deer Park in Baltimore is Baltimore County's first net zero school building, all designed to create as much energy as it uses. If you missed yesterday's WBAL Kids Campaign Telethon, there's still time for you to donate. 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
4: This traffic update is brought to you by GBMC. Let's take a look at this accident on 70 eastbound. It's just before the Patapsco River Bridge. It appears now a couple of cars involved, and that's causing delays beginning from Marysville Road. Now, as you make your way toward 29, you'll see a lot more congestion after 29 heading east on 70 because of that crash activity. Top of the Beltway, still very slow on the outer loop between Bel Air Road and Perry Parkway. West Side Outer, more the same. It's slow from Rice to Sound Road all the way down now to Security Boulevard. And seeing delays pretty heavy on both 895 and 95 heading south as you head down toward the tunnels. From the Mattress Warehouse Traffic Desk, I'm Tony Thornton, WBAL News Radio 1090 and FM 101.5.
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6: Weather.
3: Not as cold as the last couple of mornings, but still rather chilly with temperatures in the low to mid 50s. By this afternoon, high temperatures will be in the upper 70s with a slight breeze coming in out of the south, turning more westerly throughout the day. Tonight, mostly clear and cool with a low back down near 52 degrees. And Friday will offer up a partly to mostly sunny sky, but a mild day ahead with a high of 75. I'm meteorologist Alina Lee on WBAL News Radio 1090 and FM 101.5.
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20: 2 weeks away from early voting beginning in the state of Maryland, and one of the big things on the ballot this year is question three. Question three, which would change the Constitution to allow the congressional district lines to be drawn in any direction you want.
0: Ignoring the Chesapeake Bay or whatever.
20: It allows for legalized gerrymandering.
0: Mm-hmm.
20: The Democrats want to do to push back against Donald Trump. And I think most people thought, yeah, this is probably going to pass because it's 2-1 Democrats to Republicans in our state. But we did get a poll out this week from UMBC and Malia Cromer that showed not so fast, my
0: Hold
20: friends.
0: Hold the horses.
20: 53% when asked if they would vote for this thing. 53% say they're not going to vote for it, I should say. 25% said they would vote for it. 19% undecided. That's a pretty big number, a huge, you know, margin there for those who don't want this thing to pass. We're pleased to be joined now by our old friend. She's not old.
0: No, she's
20: but
0: not,
20: we've been
0: Brian.
20: Friends for a long
0: That's
20: time.
0: That's right.
20: That's what I meant by that. the great attorney, Euripsy Morgan. Hey, Euripsy.
0: Hey, attorney.
7: I'm old now.
20: No, I realize that it didn't come out right. We've been around each other for a long time. It's just an old friendship.
7: I forgive you.
0: That's right.
20: That's right. So, what did you think about this when you saw this come out? Were you surprised? Does this give you hope and belief that it's going to actually fail?
7: You know, I have been less surprised. as the polling has continued. Because you remember, our organization also did a bipartisan poll with a Republican and a Democrat polling firm and found similar results, although it was this is actually much better. But it was very similar in terms of what we ended up seeing for Marylanders. And I've actually spoken to a number of Democrats, a number of prominent Democrats who have said, this isn't about Donald Trump. This is about Maryland. Why do we have to suffer for, these national fights? And so the more that I was talking to, in particular, like I said, Democrats, and they know what's going on, right? The reason that these ballot questions tend to pass is because no one understands what they're being asked. And I think the human assumption is that if you're asking me, then you're probably asking me for something good. I don't know. So sure, we'll vote yes. On this one, there has been so much national attention that I think Marylanders are looking at this and saying, wait, I don't want to be a part of this. And the poll actually showed that, right? 57% of likely voters said that gerrymandering was wrong. They don't like it. So I'm less surprised.
0: Euripsy Morgan is on board with us. Yes, the attorney is in the house. She is formerly a host here at WBO News Radio, as well as one of the three founders of the Protect Maryland Votes. I'm going to get to Fight Back Maryland in a minute. But the Protect Maryland Votes organization, along with Tori Snow, and also along with retired U.S. Army General Lieutenant Colonel Colin Pascoe, we've had in the studio. So it's a bipartisan group, Republican and Democrat as well. And here's what Fight Back Maryland has to say about this. Euripsy, I wanted to get your take. Rather than test the ballot question, this poll tested GOP talking points. Even the poll's author, talking about Dr. Malia Cromer, suggests a fair poll should test only ballot language. What do you think about the way that Fight Back Maryland is trying to interpret this?
7: Did you see Malia Cromer's response to that?
0: Yes.
7: She was not happy. Those of us who know, who have been in this business, right, in the media business, know that when Malia Cromer puts out a poll, she is not putting anyone's talking points out there. That is absolutely absurd. And I, as her, I think she was rightfully offended that she was accused of doing such. What's interesting, though, is that they're upset that what Malia Cromer did in her poll was ask the question in practical language. Mm-hmm. She, told people, this is what question three means. And you would think that the legislature would want to follow the laws that they just passed in July, right?
0: Mm-hmm.
7: That they would have to explain to the voters what you're actually voting on. So they seem to be upset that voters were told the purpose of this bill, of the purpose of this question.
0: And they didn't like it.
7: When they were told the purpose, mm-hmm. they didn't like it.
20: Yeah. But when they go to the ballot box, where we go into the booth, they're not going to have it written for them mm-hmm. in that way. It is going to be a very mm-hmm. convoluted question. So it will be a little bit different from that angle. I guess where I am on this is that the way that it was worded does usually bring out an answer for most people of fairness and saying, well, no, that's not fair. I don't want that. But when you throw in Donald Trump, and this is a pushback against Donald Trump, which I assume, and I'm waiting for it, but it hasn't really happened yet, that there's going to be a full-out ad campaign blitz by Democrats to try and pound that out into voters, that if you vote for this, then you are voting against Donald Trump. Do you think that can move the needle, and are you worried that that is kind of going, what they're going to do, and it will have an impact on the outcome of this?
7: I think I'm with you. I think that it would be their smartest move, right? Except their problem is that they do have a much shorter runway now. They've waited a long time. And the problem is that Marylanders are just a little bit smarter, right? We're right here, right next to D.C. We have seen the infighting. And also, they chose to pick this fight kind of at the very end of the redistricting battle. I don't know if anybody's still fighting about this. It was kind of, something that everybody was doing months and months ago. And we, Maryland, just kind of get dragged into this at the very last minute. And a lot of Marylanders have had the benefit of watching the national news and understand a little bit more about what this is. And I think one of the most important things to me is the 57% of the voters who responded saying that they do not like gerrymandering.
0: Mm-hmm.
7: And that is, regardless of Donald Trump or Texas or California, they do not like gerrymandering. And, one thing I'll give Marylanders is, we know our state, right? You can't tell me that you're going to pull the wool over my eyes by, attaching Western Maryland to somewhere across the Chesapeake Bay. We know what that looks like, and we don't like it. And they can try to bring in Donald Trump, but I mean, to what extent? Because it's kind of an oversaturated market anyways.
0: Your Epstein Morgan's on board with us. Again, Protect Maryland Votes is the organization that she's one of the founders of, one of the leaders of. And one of the things that, and I told Brian this before this poll came out, that anecdotally, Your Epstein, I was talking to Democratic registered voters who would vote against Donald Trump 10 times a day if they could, who said on this particular issue that they felt this was wrong, that you just don't do this, that, you know, you don't try to remove people's districts in this manner and do this type of gerrymandering. The fact that 42% of Democrats, which is a plurality, because 35% said they were okay with it, but 42% of Democrats are opposed to this. Were you surprised by that number being so high with Democrats?
7: Not as much, you know, and again, I think it's because I've had numerous conversations with party leaders, you know, people who I think are also talking to their constituents and to their friends. Mm-hmm. And so I don't know that I was expecting it to be that high, but I wasn't surprised that it was high. But again, I think it's because this is different from what you saw across the country. One, like, we're coming into this super, super late. Like, the party's almost over, and here we are, you know, coming with a bag of chips. Like, it's just, what are we even doing here, right? Like, people don't want to do this. And two, this is permanent. Like, I think the measure in California that passed to allow them to gerrymander, it sunsets. This is a permanent constitutional measure, which means that my children, my grandchildren may be faced with a situation, you know, if this never changes, because it's a constitutional amendment, where regardless of what party's in power, Republicans or Democrats, they can do whatever they want with the congressional districts. And there is nothing, no ceiling for them, right? There's nothing to base it on in the Constitution to challenge it and say that it's unconstitutional. And that is just wrong. Like, why do Marylanders, for here on out forever and ever, have to suffer through this?
20: Yeah.
7: You know, because of this one president, this doesn't seem right.
20: Yeah, it's the equivalent of going on a night out and drinking heavily and getting an eagle tattoo across your chest. It's permanent. It doesn't go away. You know, you're going to get the do-over. You know, you had your good time. And all right, let me ask it to you this way, and that is, we've got three different polls here from UMBC, or several days, but 3 days of polls. So Wes Moore's got a big lead over Dan Cox, but it's only at 51%. We've got this question three, which shows that most Marylanders don't like it and are planning to vote against it. We also have an approval number that's out today for Wes Moore that's only at 49%. So he is, you know, technically underwater. And we also have a poll that shows that most Marylanders, 60%, want open primaries. Does that show us that Maryland maybe isn't as progressive as some of us think, or at least Annapolis, the way Annapolis operates?
7: Oh, 100%. Again, so Maryland is 2-1 registered Democrat, but a lot of the registrations are for practical purposes. So if you're a Republican who, if you have conservative values or Republican values, and that can be fiscal, you know, and you live in an area like Montgomery County or Baltimore City, where the only way you're going to have a say in a primary, then I've talked to a lot of Democrats who are like, I mean, I'm Republican, but I'm registered Democrat just so I can have a say. So a lot of it is for practical purposes. And like I said, Maryland is a very, very intelligent state. Like, you know, we understand the cost of living. We understand in large part what is driving that cost. It's very different than, like, let's say Western Massachusetts. I know you guys heard the story about the COVID conscious lesbian bar, right?
20: Yes.
7: I'm sorry, but they are doing what they're doing because they believe what they believe. Okay. And this is not a case of people being registered one way or believing a different way. Maryland is not like that. Like I said, we're super practical. I think we're looking at the issues in a lot of cases, and which is why I think the governor is really unpopular. I think that's why, you know, his numbers don't look the way he would want them to look in a state that's 2-1 Democrat. I think we don't give enough credit to how intelligent Maryland voters can be.
0: Your Epstein Morgan, finally from me, and that is, you have less than a month ago before Election Day, November the 3rd. So what is Protect Maryland Votes going to do? I know you're not just going to rest on these polling numbers. What are you going to do between now and then to reinforce at least what we're seeing in numbers?
7: Oh, we are going to make sure that Maryland voters understand what they are being asked to do, that they are being asked to make a permanent change to the Constitution that would allow any political party in the state of Maryland to gerrymander to their heart's content and eliminate the voices of Maryland voters. And that is a dangerous, dangerous thing. But you're absolutely right that the numbers are better when people understand what they're being asked to vote, what they're being asked to do. So that's going to be our goal. You know, this organization is made up of me. I'm the Republican. Colin is the Democrat, and Tory is our independent. So we've got all three of our bases covered, and we are going to make sure that the message gets out there so that Marylanders know what they're voting for, know what they're being asked to do, and that they make an intelligent decision.
0: Well, next time I talk to Tory, I got to welcome him into the unaffiliated family. I didn't realize that he had gone into the camp that many of us. I've been trying to grab him for a while. Well, welcome aboard, Tory Snow. I appreciate that.
7: And you already Ripsy. Did a few years ago, too.
0: Oh, see, I did not. I did not know. Well, thank you so much, Ripsy Morgan. Again, attorney, one of the folks that created this group, Protect Maryland Votes. And you have headwinds for you. Let's see what happens in the next month, Ripsy.
20: Thanks, okay? Ripsy. Appreciate it. Talk to you soon.
7: Thanks, guys.
0: Tell the girls and everybody we said hey.
20: So
7: will do.
0: All right. Take care.
20: We have many different polls this week out by UMBC, but that's the one.
0: That
20: is the biggest poll. That is the.
0: It's like a red light blinking.
20: And how upset it got a lot of people on the left yesterday.
0: I saw on social media.
20: Yeah. So, I mean, I do think that there's somewhat of a point that they have to make, but it does. But the margin here of 53-25,
0: and the way Democrats, even with all of the push against Trump, a plurality are.
20: Yeah. All right, let's talk more about that and these poll numbers, the general poll numbers as well, including a 49% approval rating for one Wesley Moore. We'll talk about that coming up.
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9: This report is brought to you by the Archdiocese of Baltimore. Well, the crash is cleared on 70 eastbound near the Patapsco River Bridge. However, delays remain coming in from Marriottsville Road approaching 29. You'll see a little bit of congestion, but then delays begin to diminish as you get out of Howard County into Baltimore County. Again, the crash is now cleared. Outer loop of the Beltway still jammed up along that top side from 95 over to Providence Road. Both 895 and 95 still very sluggish heading south toward the tunnels. And starting to pick up some volume along the JFX south now from Ruxton Road all the way into Cold Spring Lane. 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
13: I called Amazing for a second opinion on my HVAC after another larger company told me that our heat exchanger was cracked and that we needed a new HVAC system and shut ours down so we couldn't use it. 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He was able to explain the steps he took to verify that my system is working and that there's no evidence of an issue with the heat exchanger. He even looked at the images from the other company and showed me how he could tell they were not from our system.
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20: All right, so pushback coming from other groups. The Stop Trump, Vote Yes on Three group put out a press release saying yesterday that this was a poll that was a GOP talking points-like question that was asked of it. And that it senators are, well, first of all, it's not necessarily that, but it is, it does ask the question in a different way. But here's their problem. Here's what a fight back Maryland has as a problem is that they're not going to be able to write on the ballot. If you don't like Donald Trump,
8: right,
20: then
8: vote for this.
20: Vote for this.
8: Right.
20: That's not going to be on.
8: Yeah, but that's their campaign.
20: Yeah, right. But it's a very convoluted question that was written by the Supreme Court, by the way.
8: Exactly. And at the time, lawyers were suggesting it be thrown out simply because the language was confusing.
20: Right. So they're going to have to really do a lot of work in order to convince people of that, because I think when they read it, they're going to be like, I don't know if I want to do that or not. If they have no idea what this is about before they go into the ballot box, I don't think that's one where it's a slam dunk where they just check the box yes, which some people say that if you get it on the ballot and the answer yes. needs to be yes, then you wind up getting it.
8: Well, I think you write this date down because Dr. Malia Cromer and the folks at UMBC need to know this is the first time I've ever heard them being accused of using GOP talking points in their polls. So this is simply they don't like the outcome of what Maryland voters are telling them, whether it's Fight Back Maryland or the other group that you mentioned. And part of Fight Back Maryland's statement yesterday, they said that the UMBC poll described a vote for question three as eliminating requirements that congressional districts be compact and connected, then quotes, removing constraints on how state lawmakers can draw congressional district lines. Yes, that's exactly what it does. And when you talk to people in that plain type of language, you will get, I believe, the reaction that we're seeing as opposed to what they have here in Fight Back Maryland. They say instead of explaining Trump's push for Republican states to redraw their congressional maps or granting Maryland the ability to respond, a lot of people don't want to look at it that way. A lot of people don't want to look at it like us responding. Yeah. They know where they live and they want the representation to reflect them.
20: Yeah.
8: As opposed to being part, most people, I'm not saying everybody, most people don't want to be part of this national discussion or part of this national stuff.
20: Yeah. So
8: the majority.
20: Right. Well, that's what it seems like from this poll.
8: Yes. I mean,
20: that's for sure. That's what it seems like from this poll. And again, they're not going to be able to do that. It will be, again, I've been waiting for it. I haven't seen any. I haven't even seen any signs about it.
8: Not yet.
20: What it means. I mean, I'm sure that is coming. I would bet it's coming. I don't know who has the money for that.
8: I think they made assumptions. I'm just telling you, Brian, considering the way that Democrats shoved this thing through the special session and just based on the history a lot in the state about President Trump's approval rating, there was an assumption made by these folks that this thing would sail through. That this thing would, and I'm telling you, that assumption was flawed. I said it from the beginning. This is a different issue than Donald Trump or fighting. It's personal to people where they vote and what they do.
20: So we also got the poll today. The approval number for Governor Wes Moore is at 49%. So it's been right around 50% for the last.
8: 54 was the highest. That was like 2 years ago.
20: Yeah.
8: 2024.
20: So that's where he is right now at 49% heading into an election. You know.
8: But he's also got a 42% disapproval rate. Usually the disapproval rating is in maybe the 20s or anything. Yeah. Having 42% disapproval tells you there's room there. Like if anybody wants to use that, there's room there.
20: Right. And that a lot of independents and probably even some Democrats are not satisfied with the way things are going.
8: And it's mostly economic. And look, most people you ask them, they like Governor Wes Moore. They do.
20: Mm-hmm.
8: There are very few people say, I just dislike Governor Moore. That's not what the issue is. The issue is when they go, as Brian Neiman did, to pay their registration fee, or they go to pay another fee, or they look at what taxes are. It's mostly economic are their problems with this administration.
20: Yeah. I mean, he's a likable guy.
8: Yeah.
20: For sure. And my issue, too, is that he, you know, I mean, like every politician does this, but I feel like he gets away with it more than anybody else.
8: He flirts with the truth.
20: The spin, right.
8: Flirts with the truth.
20: And, you know.
8: That means he doesn't get to it often.
20: Yes. I mean, that's it drives me up the wall.
8: Yes.
20: So that's my
8: issue. But he does it in a very nice way.
20: But he does. And, you know, he's very optimistic and congenial and
8: absolutely
20: smiling all the time. Yep. And, you know, seems like to be a good person, a good father and husband, all that stuff.
0: So
20: that adds up. But if you could take that away from that, his poll numbers, look, if you strip it away, historically speaking, he's about where other Democrats have been in the past. Like, there's nothing, I guess my point is, there's nothing special about it.
0: Not at all.
20: Nothing special about his time in office.
0: Nope.
20: Where he should be, because he's got all of those attributes, he should be much higher, especially when the national mood right now is a blue wave of we don't like what is happening. And he's in a state that's 2-1 Democrats, and yet he's floundering around middle of the road.
0: After this election, and I'm not suggesting that it's over, even though after this election, after this election, the problem that Governor Moore faces is internal. It's not external. And I'm telling you, it's going to be with the president of the Senate, Bill Ferguson. It's going to be with other Democrats who believe that the governor, they've been saying this, hinting at it, that the governor's spending a lot of time out of Maryland. He's not spending a lot of time here. And you're hearing it subtly in different places from other Democrats. I'm saying that. So I can say his problems aren't now. His problems are November the 4th, November the 5th.
20: All right. Coming up, we will talk a little bit about what's going on in squatting
0: this
20: world.
0: This story, everybody.
20: And this Howard County JV football team that's been put on ice for the rest of the season. But in the meantime, you want to go to the Maryland Home and Garden Show? All right. Let's clean up and go to the Home and Garden Show. Be texter number 4. And you've got a 4-pack of tickets to go see the Home and Garden Show coming up October 16th through the 18th, the Maryland State Fairgrounds. 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
5: Traffic.
15: Traffic slows on the Harrisburg Expressway southbound from Warren Road all the way down to the top of the Beltway. And then as you transition onto the Jones Falls Expressway, you're going to see off and on delays starting from Ruxton Road all the way to Cold Spring Lane. Now, Outer Loop, still sluggish between Reisterstown Road and Route 40, and seeing delays on 70 eastbound out of Howard County. Although that crash on the Patapsco River Bridge has cleared, delays remain from 29 all the way over to the Baltimore Beltway. WBAL TV 11 weather, sunny today, high of 78, overnight low of 52. Tomorrow, mostly sunny, highs in the mid-70s. Currently, it's sunny and 59 on TV Hill. From the Mattress Warehouse Traffic Desk, I'm Tony Thornton, WBAL News Radio 1090 and FM 101.5.
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22: At 8:30, I'm Tibber Bennett. And the man charged in the fatal shooting of a 12-year-old girl remains held without bond following a virtual court hearing. Tyree Reynolds faces murder, attempted murder, and other charges, all in connection with the shooting at a youth football homecoming event Saturday at Leon Day Park. Police say Chloe Ishway was killed. Four others were injured after gunfire erupted during an altercation over parking. Investigators continue searching for another person believed involved. TV 11's David Collins has more on the shooting.
16: According to police charging documents, Reynolds used a short-barreled assault-style rifle. Police say Reynolds and another man got into an argument over a parking spot. Court papers indicate surveillance footage captured two unidentified men walk past Reynolds, and that it appears they exchanged words. Surveillance footage shows during the encounter, Reynolds reaches into a backpack, removes a firearm police identify as a short-barreled assault-style rifle, and shoots in the direction of the unidentified male.
22: The public records also indicate that Reynolds got out of jail just 8 days before Saturday's shooting. State's Attorney Ivan Bates is expected to announce charges today in the death of 69-year-old motorcyclist Barry Wright, who died 1 week ago in a collision with a stolen car. Behind the wheel, a 12-year-old boy, in the passenger seat, a 15-year-old girl. A University of Maryland student who was last seen Friday has been found. Campus and Prince George's County Police had been searching for 22-year-old Dylan Ashar since Saturday when he was reported as missing. He has been safely reunited with his family. A campus official say they will provide more details later this morning. From ABC News, along with international health officials, U.S. leaders now pushing for more information on the death of a Russian infectious disease lab worker and putting some safeguards in place for public health safety. In the meantime, airports with affected flights will set up health screening tests, but only about 200 people arrive to the U.S. from Siberia each year. Jameson Hensley will preview Sunday night's Ravens-Falcons matchup during Ravens flight plan tomorrow night from 7 to 8. I'm Tibber Bennett, WBAL News Radio 1090 and FM 101.5.
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17: Traffic.
18: Traffic is still very sluggish along the Harrisburg Expressway out of Conkeysville this morning. Off and on delays from Warren Road down to Timonium Road. And then once you get past Timonium, you're back up to speed as you make your way toward those transition lanes to the Jones Falls Expressway. And once you enter onto 83 South, the JFX, you're going to see some slow-moving traffic right around the Smith Avenue overpass heading down toward Cold Spring Lane. Now, seeing delays off and on 70 eastbound out of Ellicott City from Route 40 all the way over toward the Beltway. There was a crash earlier on the Patapsco River Bridge. That's been cleared. Still jammed up on both 895 and 95 South, making your way into the tunnels. And delays continue on the outer loop from White Marsh Boulevard all the way out to Providence Road. From the Mattress Warehouse Traffic Desk, I'm Tony Thornton, WBAL News Radio 1090 and FM 101.5.
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23: Not as cold as the last couple of mornings, but still rather chilly with temperatures in the low to mid 50s. By this afternoon, high temperatures will be in the upper 70s with a slight breeze coming in out of the south, turning more westerly throughout the day. Tonight, mostly clear and cool with a low back down near 52 degrees. And Friday will offer up a partly to mostly sunny sky, but a mild day ahead with a high of 75. I'm meteorologist Alina Lee on WBAL News Radio 1090 and FM 101.5.
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0: With this law, we're not trying to put people in jail. We're trying to get people to stop committing these crimes. That is Maryland Delegate Mike Griffith, who we had in the show many times, Brian, talking about foster issues, but he was one of the lead co-sponsors of legislation in Annapolis that took effect October the 1st, dealing with something that is just, you know, it's a nationwide issue, but here in Maryland, it's just stupefying to think that somebody can go into a home that they don't own, take it over, and you can't put them out. If you're the homeowner, if you can produce the fact that the home is yours, you can't immediately, as Brian like, to grab them by the hair and drag them out of the house. You have to go through an entire process that can lead to weeks, maybe months of trying to get them removed. Well, October the 1st, a new law came into effect that Delegate Griffith was pushing, Brian. What it does, it makes counterfeiting of a real estate lease, because they use these fake leases, with intent to defraud a felony punishable up to 10 years in prison. And if you possess a counterfeit lease, you're staying in the house with one, and you know it, that is fraudulent, you can also get criminal charges. Now, This is important because we just had the example recently, Brian, of a place in Armour Court that a property, this guy rehabbed his house, $485,000, put it up for sale. And all of a sudden, not long after he puts the for sale up, there's a man inside it, well, and people that he'll come to find later, but a man inside his home. The man is Jermarco Dante Traham, a 45-year-old who, according to Spotlight on Maryland investigation, is a repeat squatter. Mm. He's a repeat offender, done this many different places around the state of Maryland. However, when the homeowner tried to get him out, Brian, couldn't get him out. So guess what he did? Gave him money. Gave him thousands, not money, thousands of dollars. It's called cash for keys.
20: Oh, my Lord.
0: Is what this is.
20: Oh, my Lord. So you give him the money so he leaves so you can just sell your house or move on with your life?
0: It's basically legalized extortion.
20: Yeah, right.
0: It's legalized extortion.
20: I mean, it's just, this is one of the more outrageous
0: cash for keys
20: stories that we talk about that just is just mind-blowing.
0: Yes.
20: Mind-blowing that people who have homes, who own property,
0: invest in your home,
20: who pay mortgage.

0: also, Brent, that they'll do it whenever, you know, the people aren't in the house or whatever. They'll just take the doors off and take the windows out and take the locks off. I mean, they'll basically make the house unlivable for the people in there until they leave.
1: I just, you know,
0: you got to pay them too.
1: It seems just crazy to me, like that there's not someone within at least 48 hours.
0: I know
1: that,
0: what you
1: from
0: mean.
1: The state of Maryland or the county that you live in that can adjudicate this and say this is the person who owns the property,
0: and that's it.
1: And then and then they tell
0: you can leave
1: police,
0: willingly, or we can take you
1: right.
0: out.
1: Right. And then there is a decision that has to be made by the person to leave voluntarily, or for them to be dragged out by the police.
0: Yes.
1: Or if in Brian's law, drag them out by the hair. But I mean,
0: people will do that for you too, by the way.
1: It shouldn't be that hard. I mean, I've called the taxation department before and talked to these people. They're smart. They know what they're doing.
0: And they find out who owns property if you ask them.
1: Yeah, that's
0: They'll
1: right.
0: give that information.
1: And the stuff's online. I mean, I realize it takes sometimes like 30, 60 days after sales that are done.
0: Right.
1: But you can go and you can look at any property and find out who owns it and, you know, how much the property is was sold for and how much the tax responsibility is for the person that lives there. Why do we have to go through all of these things in order to do that? Like, don't we have people in government that can already do this for us?
0: I don't think we do. And the issue is there is obviously a gray area in the law when it comes to property ownership and something where it's not a criminal thing, so the police can't do it. It's more of a civil thing. And because it is a civil thing, but not now they just passed this law, which gives certain criminal penalties for, right. you know, counterfeit and that type of thing.
1: Right.
0: But because it's civil, it's a whole nother track. Like, you have to go through another process that's time-consuming. As opposed to, you know, it was a criminal matter, police act on it immediately.
1: Right.
0: They'll be right there. But and how many times have we talked about this story, not just here in Baltimore or Maryland, everybody, but in New York and some other states, where law enforcement shows up. The homeowner is standing there with the document saying, I own this. Those people in there don't own it.
1: That's right.
0: And what does law enforcement say? Yeah, there's nothing we can do.
1: Nothing we can do about it.
0: Got to go
1: right.
0: to court.
1: Right.
0: Which tells you there's that area. There's a gray area in there.
1: Right. In the meantime, that's where I think this is where the state or the county comes in, where they can, at least in 48 hours,
0: have a desk, like somebody sitting at a desk.
1: Yeah.
0: Make that emergency call.
1: Right.
0: We got one.
1: I mean, if it's on a Monday, I should be able to know by Tuesday right. afternoon from the county who owns the property.
0: Yes.
1: And if it's me and they can tell it to me, then the police should be
0: over.
1: Able to take them out. And, you know, I understand it still may ultimately have to go to court, although I think that's kind of ridiculous if we know who is the owner. And then I at least I'm happy that there seems to be a criminal penalty
0: There's
1: attached
0: law
1: to this
0: now. Now, what I would like to know to follow up on this, because in many instances we have found that the people that do this, like this Dante Traum, are repeat offenders. When you have someone that is doing this repeatedly, I want to book them. Like, once they end up applying this new law and everything else to them, let's make an example. Like, they get 10 years in prison. It's a big deal. And that way it might discourage or be a deterrent to these other folks. Because I don't believe that they are like just individual scouts. Some of them are, but a lot of these are organized. Like you say, through leases and that type of thing. It's a very structured, you know, scam.
1: Yeah.
0: It's a real put together scam.
1: Well, those people, if people who are selling the fake leases,
0: right,
1: those people need to go to jail for a long
0: time.
1: And
0: now we have
1: a
0: penalty.
1: Right. I mean, I suppose there is the possibility that some of these people have been scammed and they truly do believe that they purchased.
0: But you have to have, as
1: agreement.
0: I used to growing up say, have some larceny in your heart. If you get a house that's worth $400,000
1: right.
0: for like $8,000,
1: right.
0: you have to have some larceny
1: right.
0: in your heart.
1: Yeah, right.
0: You
1: yeah.
0: have to know it's a con.
1: Right. Right. If you're living in a nice neighborhood
0: yeah.
1: in a 5,000 square foot house and you're only paying $1,000
0: yeah.
1: a month, you got to realize that, hey, that's
0: something's up with this.
1: That
0: so that's where
1: sense.
0: The knowingly being a part of this comes in with criminal penalties. If you're knowingly in the home on a lease that you knowingly, and that's the whole thing of proving knowingly, but you have to know that this is not an up and up to be able to do this. So we'll see now that this October 1st law is in effect, whether examples like what we saw in Armour Court or others pop up. But can you imagine after you've invested all this money in your house, you have to pay, when I say thousands, what I heard is like $6,000-$7,000 to these folks to move out after you've invested all that money in there.
1: No, I can't imagine it. I can't imagine. Look, and these things are happening only
0: cash for keys
1: in places where there are usually, you know, an empty house for a longer period of time. It's not like it's like your house.

0: Or what? Here's what they do also, Brian. Or like when this person put the house up for sale, these organized criminal entities will look for things that go up for sale, knowing they're probably vacant. You can go in there. So they follow these posts to see this stuff.
1: Well, Brian's Law may be coming next year. I mean, I got a sponsor. Who might sponsor that for me?
0: I don't know.
1: All right, coming up next, we'll talk about this high school JV football team that's been suspended. Did the school make the right decision here? Coming up next.
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3: Traffic.
4: There's an accident on 895 northbound just prior to Hollybird Avenue. It looks like we're seeing some slow-moving traffic coming out of the tunnel. And then, of course, southbound delays continue beginning from Urban Avenue down into the Baltimore Harbor Tunnel as well in that direction. 95 south, just prior to Caton Avenue, there's a report of a disabled vehicle taking up the left lane, seeing delays starting from the Russell Street exit to 95. And seeing delays off and on the JFX south between Northern Parkway now and Falls Road. WBAL TV 11 weather, sunny today, high of 78, overnight low of 52. Tomorrow, mostly sunny, highs in the mid-70s. Currently, it's sunny and 61 here on TV Hill. From the Mattress Warehouse Traffic Desk, I'm Tony Thornton, WBAL News Radio 1090 and FM 101.5.
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1: Well, the Howard High School JV football team season is officially over. Was canceled for the year after this, what looks like a hazing incident inside the school locker room. They initially suspended the team indefinitely, so they have been playing and practicing for a while. I think this came out... or happened in late September, but yesterday they announced that the season is over. And a couple of these kids are facing criminal charges.
0: Yep, 7 of them.
1: They're about 14 to 16 years old. Second-degree assault is what they're going to be charged with. There is video of this in which you can see online. Some of them were being carried. Some of them were even dragged. There was chanting going on, trying to force one of them into a toilet. The victim of this, the one football player, the family says that he had to be hospitalized following the attack. So obviously pretty serious when there's injuries involved and when there's hazing involved on the team. It rarely rises to criminal charges.
0: Very rarely.
1: But because there's video of it and, you know, you can see these things, that's the way they went on this. I don't think they had any other choice but to cancel the football.
0: Where's the coach? Where's the coach in all this?
1: I don't know. He's probably not there. Some of these times these kids get just dressed in the locker. I can tell you this. You'd be surprised. The kids are usually in the locker room by themselves.
0: I understand
1: more
0: that.
1: Than they're not.
0: But I'm just saying this. It just doesn't organically happen that a group attacks a kid. It's usually over time. If you're the coach or assistant, you can see that there's something developing. I mean, I've been coached youth football. Yeah. I've seen coaches step in when they see certain things and bring kids together and talk to them. I'm just saying to me, it didn't just happen overnight that 7 or more just grab kids and started putting their head in the toilet. I can't see that just happening for no reason.
1: Well, my guess is it may be like a kind of historical tradition that's where coaches come in.
0: That's what I'm saying. Yeah. Coaches come into that. If they're allowing that, if that's something that is just understood, then the adults need to be facing some responsibility too.
1: I mean, there, you may be right about that. I tend to think that they would, if that's been going on, that they would try to make sure that it wasn't taking place. I don't know. You have to ask whether or not these conversations actually took place between the coach and the players about not having any
0: hazing.
1: That's
0: what I'd like to know.
1: But even if they didn't, these guys are so dumb that they videotaped one.
0: Because they're kids.
1: They you know, would do it. And it's JV. It's not even like it's varsity. It's JV.
0: But again, the only reason I'm bringing the adult component into this is because when I see something that's individual, that's one thing, Brian. If you have one kid pick on another kid, sometimes it's difficult to see. Something like this, that is this structured, it looks like, can't occur unless somebody turns it back. Unless they go, you know, it happens, you know.
1: Maybe. I mean, it's possible. Again, I know that kids are regularly with each other without supervision in locker rooms and even before practice and after practice, especially big teams like the football team. Now, the coaches will be there every once in a while. They'll open up the door.
0: And if you hear noise, you go in and see what's going on.
1: Yeah, but they might not have even been in there. And I don't know what the protocol is for public schools, but I can tell you, I mean, that happens on a regular basis. So I can't necessarily say right off the bat that there's a problem with the coaching on this. But, you know,
0: I'm asking the question.
1: Kids are going to be punished and should be punished.
0: Yeah, absolutely, they should.
1: And the thing is that I thought we were done, the hazing world.
0: Oh, no. We're seeing it's still in colleges to some extent. They don't talk about it, you know, as much as they just had Arizona in the news the other day, a fraternity on the campus of Arizona State.
1: Oh, yeah. Well, yeah. I listen. I played sports. I was in a fraternity.
0: Yes.
1: I know about hazing. I'm not naive to hazing.
0: Mm-hmm.
1: I will tell you, I personally hate it.
0: I hear you.
1: It just drives me nuts. And I have drilled this into my kids and the kids who I coach about these things. And I know it does happen, but I really don't think that it is anywhere close to what it was.
0: Probably not.
1: Back when we were playing sports.
0: Well, when I didn't join the fraternity, but I went to Smokers with the black fraternity, and I went to Rush's with the white fraternities, and I knew what happened. I just enjoyed the food. I just wanted to go there for the free food. Yes. But I knew what happened, and on College Park campus, we knew what was going on. We had people dangled out of windows, all types of stuff that occurred when I was back in the 1970s, early 80s. So I understand what you're saying. What I'm saying, it might not be as bad as it was then, but when it does happen, it's not done in a vacuum. It's people know about it.
1: Right.
0: Like it's not secret.
1: The fraternity aspect depends on the school.
0: Mm-hmm.
1: Some schools are like the University of Maryland, for instance, has basically a
0: zero tolerance type of thing.
1: They've wanted to kick off the Greek life for a very, very long time.
0: Okay.
1: And don't you remember, I think it was last year or 2 years ago, they suspended basically all Greek life for a couple of months.
0: That, right.
1: Because of a couple of incidents.
0: Right.
1: It's not tolerated much at that school. Other schools down south,
0: different story.
1: They don't want to know about it.
0: Well, again, this Howard High School situation is going to be handled, and they've canceled the season. So it's not like you can have an additional punishment. These 14 to 16-year-olds have been charged with the juvenile referral, not adult referral in the second-degree assault. But I'm still saying that I'd like to know about the adults in this situation. Let's get Eddie in Elkridge. Eddie, good morning. You're on WBO with Brandon. What do you think about this Howard High School story?
8: I think it's a product of TikTok. Because my son played on that team back in 2018-19, and the kids were regular kids. And they must have picked this up on TikTok at some other high school in America, and they, you know how it is.
0: Mm-hmm.
8: Idiots, and I'm with you, Z-Core. There had to be some parental, view of this, and or there should have been some quality kid on the team that went to the coach on the side and said, hey, this is getting out of hand.
0: Mm-hmm.
8: You know, you need in here, but you know, they get what they get. I hope they get the book thrown at them, because I'm just sick of this childish stupidity. This is like some of the worst things that could happen to a human being growing up.
0: And Eddie, some of these things psychologically for the kid that's being dealt with, they don't go away. I mean, they stick with a kid that's been abused like this.
8: Yeah, and like, are they gonna personally go apologize to this kid and right the wrong? I mean, it just seems, it's just mind-boggling how TikTok is controlling all our kids today to think that everything is just,
0: you have to repeat it. Eddie, I appreciate the call. You know, it's interesting that he brought that up. I'm wondering if there isn't something viral maybe out there.
1: It's possible. He's not wrong about that.
0: I know.
1: Kids see stuff on TikTok and they want to replicate it,
0: mm-hmm.
1: and becomes kind of the cool thing to do. It wouldn't shock me if that were the case.
0: Right.
1: And I honestly, I know, the JV aspect of it, I don't know that, which just seems, because they're usually all the same age. They're usually freshman and sophomore, but maybe it's the sophomores doing it. And it's always, you know, a weak kid who they're picking on to do that, and it's just wrong. By the way, there's another sports controversy this morning. Did you see this? And this one to me is a no-brainer. These Braves fans, I'm sorry, these Dodgers fans were at the game the other day.
9: Mm-hmm. Playoff
1: and
9: game
1: these,
9: the
1: and the, I call them kids. It looks like a young adult called a foul ball. And the Braves fans around were basically yelling at the kid or being loud. Hey, give the ball to a kid. Give the ball to a kid.
9: Right.
1: I don't know. He looks like he's like 23, 24 years old.
9: Are there kids near him?
1: Yeah, there's a little kid behind him who's like 2 years old, cute as can be, with his Braves jersey on and a hat on.
9: Right.
1: And the Dodgers fan, the young adult, said, nope, not going to do it. I feel bad for the kid, but I'm not going to give up the ball.
9: Yeah.
1: I don't, like, in those situations, like, why do you have, you shouldn't have to give up the ball.
9: The only reason you have to is, did you intercept the ball before it got to the kid?
1: If you steal a ball from a
9: kid.
1: That's
9: different.
1: Like that one woman did, you know, and demanded, like, that ball should be given to her for some reason. But if the ball lands in your lap or you catch it,
9: it's yours.
1: You don't have to give it to a kid. What if, too? I mean, first of all, he wanted it, number one, so he can have it himself. But what if he had a kid at home that he wanted to give
9: and
1: it
9: also,
1: to?
9: And also, what if that kid's a brat? What if that kid's just a disgusting little kid?
1: I don't know where
9: Wipe your nose.
1: I don't know where we got to the point where you have to give it to somebody.
9: You got to be cute and likable in order to get a ball.
1: You shouldn't fight off a kid for a ball, but you shouldn't also have to give it to him at all. All right, coming up next hour, we'll get to this day three poll, UMBC. The governor is only at 49%. Does this tell us anything about him? And this David Smith lawsuit that we're going to have to pay for a lawyer for.
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3: Traffic.
4: The accident on 895 northbound at Hollybird Avenue has been cleared out of the way, so that's the good news. All lanes are open. Southbound still jammed up. Coming down from Moravia, making your way into the Baltimore Harbor Tunnel. Outer loop of the Beltway still sluggish now between White Marsh Boulevard, stretching all the way out to Providence Road, making your way to Towson. A lot of those work crews are already setting up shop now in the median area and seeing some slow traffic along the inner loop of the Beltway now between Park Heights Avenue as you make your way over to the Jones Falls Expressway. WBAL TV 11 weather, sunny today, high of 78, overnight low of 52. Tomorrow, mostly sunny, highs in the mid-70s. Currently, it is sunny and 62 here on TV Hill. From the Mattress Warehouse Traffic Desk, I'm Tony Thornton, WBAL News Radio 1090 and FM 101.5.
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1: So there's a lawsuit between the guy that owns a couple of major media outlets in Baltimore and the governor of Maryland. And somehow we are going to pay for the legal fees.
0: Yep. They voted on it. The Board of Public Works. Unanimously. 3-0.
1: I don't like that.
0: It's concerning, is it not?
1: It's just, and I'm
0: particularly based off something that was said that had nothing to do with the governor's office.
1: Yeah.
0: It didn't. It had nothing to do with being governor. It had to do with politics.
1: I'm not 100% sure on this, to be honest with you. So let's talk about this case and whether or not you're annoyed by it. And it is, you know, a nice little chunk of money now. By the way, what if he wins?
0: It could have been worse. We got a sale, it sounds like. We got a deal.
1: What if David Smith wins? Do we have to pay for the losses?
0: Oh, that's going to be a question. Coming up, day three of the UMBC poll, data centers, AI, or should we call it SI? We'll talk about it.
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15: Sunny and 62. Coming up, the man charged in the stray bullet killing of a 12-year-old girl. Police say just released from prison on September 25th. Howard High School's decided to cancel the remainder of its junior varsity football season. We'll have the latest. Also check in with traffic and weather. 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
16: From ABC News, I'm Sherry Preston. They haven't had a hurricane all season long in the Gulf, but folks in the southern U.S. are getting ready for one now. ABC's Jim Ryan says Florida and Alabama could be slammed.
17: Packing winds above 80 miles per hour, Hurricane Isaias is northwest of Mexico's Yucatan Peninsula and churning toward the U.S. Gulf Coast.
18: So I got bread, cereal, milk, eggs.
17: Edna Bickelman has lead in supplies in Pensacola, jelly. Telling her neighbors,
18: get it if you can get it, because it's going fast.
17: Isaias is expected to come ashore along the Florida Peninsula late Friday or early Saturday. Jim Ryan, ABC News.
16: An 18-year-old, Sheikhtoon Mohammed, under arrest in Minnesota, threatening to carry out a mass shooting in the Mall of America, buying an assault weapon and ammunition from undercover FBI agents.
19: The FBI had been monitoring Mohammed for nearly 2 years, starting while he was still a minor. And today claimed his anger and radicalization had been steadily escalating.
20: 100% committed.
19: In March of 2025, Mohammed allegedly messaging an FBI undercover informant that he wanted to get a gun to, quote, just start killing a bunch of white people.
16: ABC Chief Law and Justice Correspondent Pierre Thomas. A Tennessee judge is ordering the equipment used in Krista Pike's failed execution to be preserved for the investigation into what went wrong. She is said to be awake and talking, confused about what happened. President Trump once again campaigning in Texas for GOP Senate candidate Ken Paxton. Last night's rally was interrupted, however, numerous times by hecklers and protesters. The president responding,
21: if there are any more paid protesters, please raise your hand and get the hell out of here.
16: Paxton, who is in a tight race with Democrat James Tallarico in Texas. Oil prices once again surging, not just because of the war, also now because of the Gulf hurricane. The price of Brent crude selling for $105 a barrel. 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
15: Good morning, I'm Tether Bennett. Now, the man charged in the stray bullet killing of a 12-year-old girl was released from prison on September 25th. Tyree Reynolds released after a judge took 3 years off his 8-year sentence on assault and weapons charges. A Chloe Ishway was shot 8 days later outside of a youth football event at Leon Day Park while Reynolds was under supervised probation. TV11's David Collins has more on the shooting.
22: According to police charging documents, Reynolds used a short-barreled assault-style rifle. Police say Reynolds and another man got into an argument over a parking spot. Court papers indicate surveillance footage captured two unidentified men walk past Reynolds and that it appears they exchanged words. Surveillance footage shows during the encounter, Reynolds reaches into a backpack, removes a firearm police identify as a short-barreled assault-style rifle, and shoots in the direction of the unidentified male.
15: A University of Maryland student who was last seen Friday morning has been found. Campus and Prince George's County Police have been searching for 22-year-old Dylan Ashar when he was reported missing. He has been safely reunited with his family. Campus officials say they are providing more details later this morning. Howard High School has decided to cancel the remainder of its junior varsity football season.
5: That cancellation comes amid an ongoing assault investigation, with Howard County Police confirming there was a physical assault inside of the locker room. Video circulating online appears to show members of the team bullying another student inside of the locker room. 17 members between 14 and 16 years old have been charged via a juvenile referral with second-degree assault. The school's principal writing in a letter that as the investigation remains ongoing, in his words, it's impossible to safely and reasonably restart and complete the season. Caitlin Bancroft, WBAL News Radio 1090 and FM 101.5.
15: From the Commitment 2026 desk, a new UMBC poll of nearly 800 likely voters finds Governor Westmore's job approval rating stands at 49%. That's compared to 48% in March.
6: So there really hasn't been a lot of movements since March on people's attitudes towards Governor Moore. I think a lot of that most likely is a function of economic conditions in the state.
15: That's Malia Cromer, who heads the UMBC Institute of Politics. WBAL News Time is 9:04.
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24: Traffic.
4: There's an accident on 50 westbound, a little bit past Ritchie Highway. If you're heading toward Annapolis, coming from Cape St. Clair, you're going to see a lot of heavy congestion now approaching Ritchie Highway. If you want to get down toward Annapolis just a little bit quicker, you can certainly take 450 and make your way down toward Annapolis as a bailout method, or 179 as well out of Cape St. Clair. Meantime, looking at some slow-moving traffic on the inner loop of the Beltway between 795 and the Jones Falls Expressway still, and sluggish on the outer loop between White Marsh Boulevard and Providence Road. From the Mattress Warehouse Traffic Desk, I'm Tony Thornton on WBAL News Radio 1090 and FM 101.5.
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25: Another day with lots of sunshine, but after a mild start, we'll warm into the upper 70s this afternoon, and then mostly clear skies expected through this evening and another cool night ahead with a low of 52. Friday will offer up a partly to mostly sunny sky and another mild day with a high of 75, back in the low 70s on Saturday. I'm meteorologist Alina Lee on WBAL News Radio 1090 and FM 101.5.
15: I'm currently on TV Hill, 62 and sunny. 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
0: We're in day three of the UMBC poll temperature gauge, whatever you want to call it there. And the third day of the polls released by the good folks there, including Dr. Malia Cromer. Today, we're looking at the views of the direction of our state, right direction, wrong direction. Governor Westmore's job approval, we'll get to that, up or down. Economic outlook. I want to talk about that for a minute, too, because I want to get your temperature on this as well. Economic outlook. How do you look at things in our state? Perceived impact of data centers, which is, of course, what most people are talking about as we approach Election Day, data centers in Maryland, and the impact of AI on society, exactly where all that is. Let's begin, Brian, as we look at this with the economic conditions in Maryland, because we get to the governors and all that stuff. Because one of the big things that Governor Moore touted in the debate with former Delegate Dan Cox was how much investment is coming in the state, right? How jobs been created and things going on. Well, according to the UMBC poll, 81% of you polled, likely voters, say economic conditions over the past year are poor or fair. Only 17% say they're good. That's not a good report card.
1: No, it's awful.
0: 81% say poor or fair?
1: Yeah. No, not good at all. And I will tell you that the first thing that the Moore administration would say is it's all about the national politics,
0: of course,
1: and
0: Trump's
1: the national stuff going on, the tariffs and the war in Iran that are causing this.
0: Has nothing to do with the $1.6 billion last year in tax fee increases and things like
1: that. You can tell people aren't buying that argument from him because he's only at 49% approval rating. Right. And for a Democrat, that's really not that great of a number. You compare him to where Larry Hogan was, which was in the 70s. For most of his time in office, I think it's a very telling stat that people do look at it and say, no, we understand things aren't great nationally, but they're really bad here locally.
0: Well, they know what they have to pay when they do business with the state in a variety of ways. Titling, license fees, all the different ways that the cost of living here has gone up, let alone the property taxes. You mentioned what they've seen in the property tax bills.
1: Yeah, I mean, I think there's three big things here. I think it's number one, the costs that have gone up. Especially for registration cars, car registrations, just how much you have to pay for your car now. I think that.
0: Remember the guy called yesterday? He said three vehicles, $600.
1: Yeah.
0: That he had to pay to. I mean, for 3 years.
1: Three years.
0: He was trying
1: to ask him why he even did the 3 year plan, because you don't even get a break on it.
0: Right.
1: There's no
0: break. They don't get a discount.
1: See,
0: right.
1: my feeling is if I'm not getting a break, I'm not giving you any money.
0: I think he just probably didn't want to think about it for 3 years.
1: Just get it off his chest.
0: Right.
1: Somebody did say, and they may be right about this, and that is, well, if I buy it for three, when they jack it up again next year, at least I've already bought it for 3 years.
0: I'm grandfathered in.
1: I suppose that's right. I just find it hard to believe that they're going to go up with registration again. But I do think that that's a big one. I think obviously your utility bill is a massive part of it. People are still starstruck at how much it costs during the summertime and during the wintertime.
0: And the last 3 years, they've seen it go up, up, up.
1: Yeah.
0: Last 3 years.
1: Yeah. So those are the two big things. And then, you know, it's just the cost of living in general.
0: Yeah, right.
1: That, you know, prices of everything. You go out to eat, you know, a dinner for two is now like $85 at like an okay restaurant. So a lot of these things have, you know, put it in the direction of, yeah, we don't think things are affordable. Things are more expensive. And they do blame this current
0: government
1: for it.
0: When it comes to right direction, wrong direction of the state, according to the UMBC poll, and we get your take, everybody's poll numbers come out because we want you to be our in-house poll, what you think, these numbers reflect what you believe. 410-467-WBAL. You give us a call or text us on the greensolutionsmodeling.com text line, 410-467-9225. 49% of Maryland likely voters say the state is on the wrong track when it comes to this. Now, when you break it down by party, it was interesting to me, only 50% of Democrats believe we're in the right direction. I would have thought that number would have been higher than 50%. If you are, you know, a one party state as we are, and you have, you know, Governor Westmore and everybody leading everything, to have only 50% think we're doing, you know, moving in the right direction.
1: Yeah.
0: From that side of the aisle.
1: Right. 37 believe that we're on the right track. So it's not like it's like 50-50. It's not. I mean, most people don't think we are. But yeah, no,
0: I'm talking about the Democratic part, because to me, that does suggest that we were asking a question earlier, are the leadership kind of out of touch with their Democratic electorate? And you looked at that with question three a little bit in terms of the Democrats pushing hard on question three, but yet Democrats not being with them on that.
1: Right. Again, they will just brush that off as saying that, well, it's the federal government that is causing them. You know, so many federal government workers have lost their jobs,
0: right,
1: and that is a big reason why. But yeah, they can do that all they want. But I think it's pretty clear, judging from this poll and from other polls, that people aren't satisfied with this administration, or especially the economics of this administration.
0: Well, let's get to the two biggies here, because to me, data centers and artificial intelligence, or super intelligence, as they want to try to claim it to be now, have been dominating much of our discussion moving forward. When it comes to data centers in Maryland, all right, the poll question was whether or not you would have a problem with data centers in the state of Maryland. Now, this is just interesting to me. Is it okay to have them in the state of Maryland? 78% oppose them being built anywhere in the state.
1: It's crazy.
0: And only 13% support them in the state. When it comes, though, to making it more personal, what about a data center near your community where you live? It only dropped 1% down to 77, but still, 78%. Does that reflect what you think? 410-467-WBAL. I asked to side this question this morning, Brian. Would people be open at least to the discussion of the positivity of data centers? Because this sounds like it's slamming the door. Like, I just don't want them, period.
1: I have to say that in that poll, the last one that you read about the opposition makes no sense to me whatsoever. How could it be 78% oppose building a data center anywhere, but 77% oppose it being built near their house?
0: Maybe they had time to think about it for a second.
1: Well, the weird thing about it is they polled two groups on that.
0: Yes, they did.
1: Half were asked about directly building it by your house, mm-hmm. and half were asked directly if it would be built anywhere in Maryland.
0: Right.
1: And basically the results were exactly the same.
0: Correct.
1: But a little bit less.
0: 1%
1: building it near your house, which doesn't make sense. I'm frustrated at this because I just think that there's a moral panic.
0: Because you're in the 13%.
1: I'm the 13%.
0: You're in the 13%.
1: Shocker, I'm in the minority. 13%, 16% that say, look, I don't want it being built just anywhere. Mm-hmm. I don't necessarily want to tear down farmland.
0: Right.
1: But I'm also okay if a farmer wanted to sell his or her land and sell it to it, especially if it wasn't going to cause major problems for other people. I certainly believe that there is room for these data centers in industrial areas.
0: Sure.
1: Where we have in many parts of this county, or many parts of this part of the state of Maryland, the central part of Maryland. And, you know, Eastern Shore, Western Shore may be different feelings depending on where you build it. But if you're strategic about where you're going to build
0: right.
1: it, these data centers can be really, really good for communities.
0: Well, I'm conditional on it to the extent that I think the 78 and 13 is what, 91? So I think I'm probably in the 9% group of those who are not either opposed or support. I'm in the group that says with these new community benefit agreements, CBAs is what the acronym is, that if the data centers come in and want to make a deal, I'm open to a deal. Some of these people, I think, just close to anything. They just say, nope, don't want it, regardless of what you bring to the table.
1: But some of these side questions on data centers are just, people are just, I'm sorry, they're uneducated on it.
0: You just called them stupid.
1: They're uneducated.
0: Yes, what you just said.
1: No, I said they're uneducated on the subject.
0: We're going to get to some of those things because there's a whole laundry list. Let's get a call real quick. Let's get Pat in Severna Park because she wanted to weigh in on the whole issue of what we have to spend in Maryland, that part of the economic stuff. Good morning, Pat. You're on WBAL with Brian and me. Go ahead.
2: Well, thank you for taking my call.
0: Thank you.
2: We own a small home in Delaware, and our taxes every year on our property are $2,000. We own a house in Severna Park about the equivalent size, and our taxes are $12,000.
0: That's incredible. That's incredible.
2: So, we're less than 100 miles apart from home.
1: Well, let me ask you this, though. In fairness, is the house in Severna Park worth a lot more than the house in Delaware?
2: It's probably worth about $100,000 more.
1: Okay. Well, that's a pretty significant.
2: I would consider five times the amount.
1: Yeah.
2: I don't think that's an equivalent.
0: I hear you.
1: No, you're right.
2: No wonder people are fleeing the state.
1: Right.
2: Even, we keep a car in Delaware, and even our, licensure fees are much smaller.
1: Yeah.
0: Well, Pat, let me ask you this. With people that you know, because this is one of the things Governor was talking about in the debate along with Delegate Cox, are people either considering leaving, or is this something that, you've heard people talk about?
2: Yeah, I've heard people talk about it a lot. You know, I'm in my late 60s, and most of the people I know say I will be retiring either somewhere in the South or Delaware just because I can't afford to retire in Maryland.
0: Mm-hmm. Pat, you're not the only one, Pat. Oh, that's why I want to ask the question. Thank you so much for the call. I appreciate it. Getting to what you said, though, Brian, let's look at the things that people need to be educated about. I'm going to take away stupid. The things people need to be educated about. Okay. According to Dr. Malia Cromer's questions here, what she included in this is, do you think that the cost of household electricity is negatively impacted by data centers? 80% said yes.
1: Okay, I can understand that. That makes sense.
0: Do you think that water quality is impacted negatively by data centers. 68% said yes.
1: Okay, I don't understand the water quality.
0: Taking my water.
1: Okay, they may use water,
0: yeah.
1: But how is the water quality
0: less
1: going
0: for
1: to
0: me.
1: Go down? Less for you might mean, may mean, in theory, mm-hmm. higher water bills.
0: Yes.
1: But the quality of the water?
0: Air quality. Okay. 60% said negative on air quality.
1: Because they have a building?
0: Because they hum.
1: Because they hum because of the generators that are,
0: right.
1: that are using it? Like, the air quality is another
0: one
1: that
0: help
1: doesn't
0: them.
1: Make any sense to
0: yes.
1: me either. I mean, when you talk about, is it any different from any other kind of warehouse facility
0: mm-hmm.
1: that is taking place in there? No, it's not. And then, you know, this is the one that made me just go, what are we talking about? Tax revenue for Maryland state and local communities. Almost half of people thought it would be negative.
0: 48%.
1: Now, that's just being uneducated. How could a data center be negative for a state when it comes to bringing in revenue? They're
0: particularly
1: going to make
0: Virginia,
1: money for
0: particularly
1: them.
0: Virginia is right next to
1: it's
0: us
1: the
0: with
1: whole
0: the
1: whole point of allowing them. It's the whole point of wanting them into your community because they're going to generate taxes for you. They're going to generate major taxes for you that may allow you to lower taxes in other
0: right,
1: ways.
0: So is that on the people that are being polled or is it on the data center alliance community, whatever, to educate them? I believe it's more on the data center groups to help them understand the benefits.
1: Right.
0: Because most people don't know the tax revenue benefits.
1: Well, it shows me there's a lot of room to improve these numbers if half of people think that it's going to be bad for taxes.
0: We're going to talk about where AI is also coming up. 410-467-WBAL. Give us a call or text us on the greensolutionsmodeling.com text line, 410-467-9225.
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24: Traffic.
3: Starting in the Annapolis area for the accident westbound Route 50 between Ritchie Highway and the Seven River Bridge, two left lanes are blocked with heavy backups from Baydale Drive. Delays continue on the Attleloop between Bel Air Road and Perrin Parkway, then slowing on the Attleloop between Rushestown Road and Liberty Road. Northbound I-395, the busy ride between 95 and the end of the freeway. Delays in the city, northbound 95 between Russell Street and I-395. The WBAL TV 11 weather for today, sunny with a high of 78. Clear sky tonight, low around 52. Sunshine and some clouds tomorrow, high 75. Sunny in Baltimore, 63 degrees. From the Mattress Warehouse Traffic Desk, I'm Ken Berger, WBAL News Radio 1090 and FM 101.5.
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1: Well, if you like our last call or you want to move, I can help you out with that. 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It's not just words out of his mouth. It is a written guarantee of how much he will get for your house. And he will make up the difference if it doesn't get that far. 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He sells about three times faster and gets 3% more money than the average agent. No reason not to call him. 410-807-8905. 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
0: We're looking at the third day of the polling coming out from UMBC and the different issues that really pop out at us. We were talking about, of course, the approval rating for Governor Moore, the tax climate, the financial climate, how people right direction, wrong direction. Data centers, which, of course, is the wave now, people weighing in on that. And artificial intelligence. This was an interesting one, Brian. The views on artificial intelligence. Do the likely voters think that AI or SI, whatever you want to call it, will have a positive or negative impact on society? Only 23% felt it would have a positive impact on society. 67% or two-thirds. And by the way, every group, Democrat, Republican, unaffiliated, all of them are over 50% when it comes to a negative impact on society. All of them.
1: Yeah, I get it. I mean, I understand it, and I've got great concerns as well. I just think that it is, we're going down that road. It is going to change life as we know it. How much so? I mean, nobody knows for sure.
0: Well, I'm in the minority on this one. You might be in the majority. I don't believe it will have a, when you weigh everything out, a negative impact. I think when you weigh everything out, it'll have more of a positive impact than a negative.
1: I hope so. I mean, it depends on your perspective, I suppose. I mean, if you've got pancreatic cancer and they find a cure, then you're going to say, yeah, it's incredible. But if there is some kind of nefarious reason,
0: if your bank account is empty in the morning,
1: that's right. It's got to be negative.
0: Let's get Anthony in Northeast Baltimore. Anthony, good morning. You're on with Brian and me. What are your thoughts about this polling?
8: Hey, guys, I don't know about that polling. All I know about is what I know about.
1: Love that.
8: And Glendenning, O'Mallory, a couple others. They were the worst mayors for the city and the worst governors for the city.
0: Mm-hmm.
8: Ehrlich, Logan, and I voted for them. I knew they were good for us, but being a Democrat most of my life, I found that Democrats don't have to always vote democratically. But people don't do their homework at home. Most people don't do their homework, so they don't know who to vote for. They vote for what their friends vote for. Now, back to this data thing. Yeah, that'll bring a lot of jobs for some people, certain people.
0: Yeah.
8: But that data, it takes up so much water. What it does, the water helps to cool the computers or the electricity that it's going to be needing. That's the main thing.
0: Right. But Anthony, what we've heard most recently are things called closed loop. Anthony, what we've heard of things called closed loop, which means you don't need a lot of water.
1: But the question too is about water quality. And I just don't see where you think it's going to impact the water quality that you get in your house.
8: It doesn't. Well, the quality of my water is filthy anyway. I got hard water coming to my house. I mean, I got more calcium sitting outside.
0: Well, Anthony, I appreciate the call, Anthony. We got to move on. Let's get John in Parkville. John, good morning. You're on WBAO with Brandon. What are your thoughts, John?
9: First of all, I want everybody to understand how valuable Malia Cromer's work is in this kind of hyper-local polling that she's doing.
0: Mm-hmm.
9: This is incredibly valuable for all of us.
1: Agreed. I agree, John, completely with you.
9: Secondly, the best thing I heard about AI was last week, which is AI was not invented, it was discovered. So it's like fire, it's like electricity. We can execute someone with electricity, but we can also use it for the good of humanity.
0: Exactly.
9: But that's something we ought to approach. Third thing I want to say to you is, Brian, you're trying to apply logic to something that is an emotional outcry.
0: Mm.
9: People are crying out against data centers because they are anxious about the loss of control of their lives.
0: Yeah. Mm-hmm.
9: And data centers is the tangible thing that they see. They can't get to Musk. They can't get to Zuckerberg. But they can stop that data center in their neighborhood.
0: John, those are three excellent points. I appreciate the
1: call. John, call again.
0: Let's get Dave in Baltimore. Dave, good morning. You're on with Brian and me. What are your thoughts about this?
10: Well, I want to tell you that back in 1999 or 2000, I built a data center across from Lexington Market in the old Hutzler building.
0: Uh-huh.
10: And you know, we put that thing in, rebuilt the floors, I mean, hundreds of thousands of square feet, put in 16 KV generators. Nobody batted an eye.
0: Mm-hmm.
10: Nobody even thought about it. And it was kind of the base of the internet at the time. And, you know, the internet obviously has grown a little bit since then. But, you know, the data centers right now are just bigger buildings than we built back.
0: Well, Dave, what do you think is the difference between when you did it then, because I was in the legislature, that was my district, by the way, downtown Baltimore, but the difference then and now?
10: Well, you know, again, I think it's a lot of, I'm going to use one of your all's words, rhetoric. I'm involved with the data center that's out in Frederick, Maryland.
0: Mm-hmm.
10: And it's an enormous data center, and I'm sure it's going to be with AI. I don't know a lot about what goes on in it, but I'm going to tell you, the one fellow that was just on was talking about closed loop water. Yeah, closed loop water. They take the water they need, and that's it.
0: Mm-hmm.
10: Are they going to use a lot of energy? Absolutely.
0: Mm-hmm.
10: So if there's anything to be said about these data centers, it's a problem. I mean, it's going to be the state of Maryland does not have enough generation to power them.
11: Right.
10: So,
0: and, so they have to bring, their own. That, what they got to do is they have to bring their own, Dave. They have to generate their own.
10: Well, no, Exelon just cut a deal yesterday or the day before that said, look, we're going to upgrade all of our nuclear plants to give you enough power if you sign on for 20 years.
11: Right. That's with Google. Yeah, they did that with Google.
0: And Amazon.
11: And Amazon did it down Calvert Cliffs.
10: So,
11: yeah.
10: There you go. Calvert Cliffs.
11: Yep.
10: Constellation has, I think, 11 operating
11: nuclear sites
10: or nuclear centers. So it's not just there. They're going to be bringing in this, you know, brand new power, and hopefully it'll cost people a lot less.
11: Dave, it takes some time.
0: I appreciate it, Dave.
11: It can be worked out if you want to work it.
0: Let's get Jason in here real quick. Jason in Baltimore, you're on WBA with Brandon. What are your thoughts, Jason?
12: Well, I've talked about this in reference to PJM and the wholesale market, and unfortunately, even with this deal, I don't see this deal bringing down the wholesale prices, because it's like saying, yeah, if I drink one cup of water, I'm only consuming as one person. But when you're talking about thousands of data centers that are sprouting up, you know, and you multiply that impact to the grid, and then you also impact that to the water. And I would ask that, you know, you gentlemen look this up and research this, Google it, the water impact in reference to certain areas don't necessarily have access to utilities. Mm-hmm. So they actually get their water from either springs or some sort of underground sources. And what they're finding in these communities is that in many cases, they are depleting the sources in reference to the underground.
0: Well, Jason, we're going to look that up. But the bottom line is people have a negative view on AI. Thank you, Jason. Appreciate the call. Coming up, Brian, we're going to be talking about this $50,000 was approved yesterday by the Board of Public Works to pay for what? Attorney fees.
11: For the governor of Maryland.
0: For the governor.
11: Who's being sued for defamation.
0: Yes.
11: All right. We'll talk about that coming up. We may have an expert in the studio to talk about it as well next.
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3: This report is sponsored by Staples. The accident westbound 50 after Ritchie Highway in the Annapolis area blocks a couple of left lanes. Heavy backups, and you've got the accident working southbound 895 just south of Moravia Road. It's along the far right side. The WBAL TV 11 weather. For today, a sunny sky, high 78. Clear tonight, low 50s. Tomorrow, mix of sun and clouds, high 75. Sunny 65 in Baltimore. 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
15: At 9:30, I'm Tiber Bennett. Coming up at 11 this morning, State's Attorney Ivan Bates expected to announce charges in the death of 69-year-old motorcyclist Barry Wright, who died a week ago in a collision with a stolen car. Behind the wheel, a 12-year-old boy. In the passenger seat, a 15-year-old girl. The girl has been charged, but the boy, because of his age, cannot be charged. Instead, prosecutors seeking a child in need of supervision referral with the Department of Juvenile Services. WBAL News Radio will carry the news conference live. A man charged in the fatal shooting of 12-year-old Chloe Ishway remains held without bond following a hearing that happened yesterday. Tyree Reynolds facing murder, attempted murder, and other charges in connection with the shooting at a youth football homecoming event Saturday at Leon Day Park. Howard High School canceling the remainder of its junior varsity football season as an investigation into an alleged locker room bullying incident continues. The school officials say the inquiry is expected to last a couple of weeks, making it impossible to safely resume the season. Seven players ages 14 to 16 are facing second-degree assault charges after a student was allegedly harassed and physically targeted in the locker room. From ABC News, at least 35 people killed, over 30 others injured across Ukraine and Russia attacks on the country overnight and into this morning. That's according to Ukrainian authorities. Jameson Hensley will preview Sunday night's Ravens-Falcons matchup during Ravens flight plan tomorrow night from 7 to 9. I'm Tiber Bennett, WBAL News Radio 1090 and FM 101.5.
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3: Backups on the outer loop between 795 past Route 40, slowing on the inner loop between 795 and the Jones Falls Expressway, over in Overly for delays on the outer loop between White Marsh Boulevard to Providence Road, heavy backup southbound 895 coming south of Moravia Road through the Harbor Tunnel, with the accident working southbound 895 along the right side after Moravia Road. The crash in Anne Arundel County on westbound Route 50 after Ritchie Highway moved over to the far right shoulder. Some delays are easing coming over from Baydale Drive. From the Mattress Warehouse Traffic Desk, I'm Ken Berger, WBAL News Radio 1090 and FM 101.5.
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25: Weather. Not as cold as the last couple of mornings, but still rather chilly, with temperatures in the low to mid 50s. By this afternoon, high temperatures will be in the upper 70s, with a slight breeze coming in out of the south, turning more westerly throughout the day. Tonight, mostly clear and cool, with a low back down near 52 degrees. And Friday will offer up a partly to mostly sunny sky, but a mild day ahead, with a high of 75. I'm meteorologist Alina Lee on WBAL News Radio 1090 and FM 101.5.
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1: You know, we have this big fight between the governor of Maryland and David Smith, who is the chairman of Sinclair Broadcasting, owns the Baltimore Sun and Fox 45. And there is a lawsuit, and it turns out that we, the taxpayers, are going to be paying for Governor Wes Moore's legal team, his high-profile legal team, apparently from Washington, D.C., right down the street. What is that about? Well, we're pleased to be joined now by Randolph Rice, managing partner of Rice Law. Good to see you.
0: Hey, attorney. Good to see you again.
21: Morning, guys. How are you all? Good to see you all.
1: All right. This is interesting. Well, let me just kind of do the background work on it. So on MS Now, Governor Wes Moore went on a show, and on that show, he said that David Smith believes that the job of the Baltimore Sun is to do Donald Trump's work. And he also said that David Smith was invested in by Jeffrey Epstein. Smith didn't like that. He filed a defamation lawsuit in Anne Arundel County and said it was an invasion of privacy. And so now there's this lawsuit. The Attorney General of Maryland deemed that Governor Moore was acting in his job as the governor and not a private citizen at the time, so he should have the legal support of the state, but he decided that he was not going to do it from his office. So the best way to go about in doing that is to hire an outside law firm. And then yesterday, the Board of Public Works approved a contract for $50,000 to hire a law firm from Washington, D.C., which I understand. I think I have that all right. You tell me if I'm right about that. And especially I'm interested in whether or not Westmore was acting as Westmore the private citizen or Westmore the governor of Maryland.
4: And that's a question that the courts is probably going to have to figure out. Was he doing this in the capacity of the governorship, or was he doing this personally as a candidate, maybe? You know, is he on as a candidate doing this? And yes, you got it all right there, but there's so much to unpack with this story. First off is that we were talking about this off air. The interesting fact that they asked for originally $550,000, mm-hmm. right? Which means I think that the governor and the attorney general believe that this is going to be a long, lengthy litigation. They then came back and probably said, well, wait a second, public opinion doesn't like $550,000. Yeah. Let's cut it down to $50,000 and get that initial retainer paid, you know, get a couple of lawyers to look over this stuff. And I think they're paying for is to at least argue this first motion to dismiss.

0: But still, it puts you in the orbit of Jeffrey Epstein. And we've seen what other people who have been in the orbit. I mean, again, like you're seeing in the past where people like had an email with him or they represented him.
1: And they get harassed.
0: And they get harassed, right? So I'm sure David Smith is not happy about that and doesn't want that to be out there in the public. And what Mr. Smith has to prove here is that the statements were made. They're not true. That they were made with a malice intent or neglect, and that at the end of the day, this is the real big question, is how did it damage him,
2: right?
0: Did it damage him professionally, socially, his business? Did it take away money from him? And so those are all the things that if they get down the road of litigation, that they're going to have to prove that the governor did and to ultimately make him liable for those words.
1: Attorney Randolph Rice is joining us here in studio. We've leaned on him in the past for his legal expertise to look at these issues. Now, when the Attorney General's office in recommending the hiring of this Washington-based law firm said that we can't handle this because it's impracticable. What do you take away from that? Because the Attorney General is usually, when I was in Annapolis, the go-to to represent state agencies or state officials in matters like this. What is that impracticable?
0: See, for you, that's what I was talking about this yesterday with somebody, and I said, what does the word impracticable mean in the legal sense of I can't represent you? I mean, there could be a conflict of interest. It could be that, you know, we don't have the money, we don't have the resources, we don't have the expertise, but to say, look, we would normally represent a state official, but now it's impracticable for us to do this. It's odd. I don't know. They need to provide more explanations to why they can't do that. Look, there's no problem with hiring outside counsel.
1: Sure.
0: I get that. I'd love to be able to pay my paralegals $250 an hour.
1: Well, no, this firm is getting $700 an hour.
0: I get that. Yeah. Look, there are lawyers in Washington, D.C. that make up to $1,000 an hour. Very complicated cases like this can bring in $1,000 an hour. So $700 is not odd. But to see a paralegal, and by the way, if my paralegals are listening right now, we're not paying you I'm not giving you a raise by the way. We're not paying $250 an hour. But nonetheless, they're still going to get $50,000 to start this thing.
1: Yes.
0: And they've got to put together this motion and file it and argue that that should be dismissed at the very beginning of it. And it'll be interesting to see what happens. But I think the AG needs to explain why he's precluded from being able to do this.
2: Defamation cases hard to prove?
0: Yes, very hard to prove. And they're not often brought and typically brought by people that have people that bring them have a lot of money and people that they're suing have a lot of money. That's really at the end of the day.
1: And doesn't David Smith represent a public figure? Like at some point, isn't he just beyond private citizen? Is he a public figure in that sense where it's more difficult for libel and defamation?
0: And that's why you have to have the malice intent because he is a public figure. So it's a little bit higher standard.
1: That's what I'm saying.
0: But again, you've got to have the pockets there because at the end of the day, David Smith's only going to get money here. It's not like the governor's going to jail for the things he said. It's ultimately, I want to get paid. And then there's the question of, are there caps? You know, most state caps is like $400,000. At the end of the day, you're only going to get $400,000. And going back to the point of what are the damages? How did this hurt David Smith's business, personal life, psychologically?
2: Well, we did see Donald Trump sue the New York Times, or not the ABC News. Maybe that was a different case in some ways, but they settled
0: out
2: of court. I mean,
0: big number too. I think
2: millions,
0: right? And it also, if I remember correctly, made some changes at CBS.
1: Yep.
0: They restructured 60 Minutes. If I remember, I think that was part of it, or at least maybe sort of the back dealings with they've completely restructured the 60 Minutes crew. And so there were some changes that were made in the way that
1: they
0: were reporting.
1: So it's not impossible is the point.
0: No, but you deep pockets on both sides.
2: Yes.
0: Yeah.
2: All right. So there's that case. I know you've been talking about this botched.
0: You had one job. You had one job.
1: Krista Pike case. The Krista Pike case.
0: Oh, my gosh.
2: So, I guess is like, so she's alive.
0: She's
2: now.
0: Alive. She was on a ventilator. She's not on that anymore.
1: She's talking.
0: Apparently, she's got aneurysms. Her arms are swollen and damaged because that's obviously where they were trying to put these needles into her. She's probably going to have some lasting effects. They haven't said she's out of the woods yet, but she is talking and communicating and seems to be moving in the right direction.
2: All right. So from a constitutional point of view, obviously you can execute people. It's in the whole cruel and unusual, but executing and like not going through it and then trying to bring her back. Does she have any case to be made that she should not be executed?
0: Yes.
2: Moving on forward?
0: There is. And so here are the two different arguments. There are two amendments to the Constitution which will apply here. The first one is the Fifth Amendment, which says that you can't have double jeopardy. And that's a thin argument because there's a section in that amendment that talks about having double punishment. Mm-hmm. Probably not going to hold as much weight as the Eighth Amendment, which says that you can't have cruel and unusual punishment. impeachment. Now, here's the problem.

0: Back in 1947, there was a guy by the name of Willie Francis in Louisiana who shot and killed a prescription drug clerk. They put him in the electric chair. They pulled the switch, and he got like a shock, like you put your finger into a light switch. It was nothing. It was essentially a malfunction. Mm-hmm. Took the case all the way up to the Supreme Court, and the Supreme Court said, yeah, if there's a malfunction and there's no malice intent on the executioner's part, you can do it again.
1: Let's run that bad boy again.
0: And they, guess what? They put him in the chair a year later, and they got it right.
1: It worked.
0: And he rode the lightning, you know? So, wow. I mean, he was back in the chair a year later. That's what Krista Pike is up against, because the Supreme Court, not some district court, not some appellate court, the Supreme Court has actually addressed this issue. Now, how she's going to distinguish this is, Willie Francis was just given a light shock and really had no adverse side effects. She really was, like, I would argue, at the brink of death. And that's why right now her lawyers had a hearing yesterday asking the court to preserve all the evidence, mm-hmm. the videos, the recordings, the photos, testimony, all, you know, even the needles. Even they used 7 needles on her yesterday.
2: That's incredible.
0: They tried to use something called, and I always, pentobarbital. Mm-hmm. Now, pentobarbital is the same medication that they use to euthanize dogs every day. It goes to your brain, and it shuts down your lung and your heart. The problem, which we think the problem, we don't know for sure, but we guess the problem is that they didn't get it into her bloodstream. It was just literally flowing into the tissues in her arms. They couldn't find a veins. There's arguments she drank too much water. Now, here's an interesting fact, too. May of this year, the Tennessee Corrections Department botched another execution.
1: Right.
0: I mean, what are they doing over there?
1: They just fired the state head of corrections.
0: I wouldn't let them give me a flu shot. I mean, do you understand how bad this is?
1: You said again, you had one job.
0: You got one job.
1: To get that right.
0: Yeah. So she is going to probably be in at least a year of litigation. Her lawyers are going to be fighting to get her, you know, not.
1: Sure.
0: Unless she said she'd stay the rest of her life in jail. It's not like she's getting out.
2: Right.
1: Well, Attorney Randolph Rice, Victor, we could get you in. We're in the building. We grabbed you right up and brought you in to get your legal
0: Always.
1: Expertise.
0: That's
1: I can't
0: pleasure.
1: Wait. If
0: Absolute
1: this thing
0: pleasure.
1: Goes forward with the governor, we might want to reach back out to you, depending on the level and degree to which the defamation suit, because to get your way in, okay?
0: We got to watch this motion to dismiss, see what happens there. That'll give us a lot of insight as what's which way.
1: Attorney Randolph Rice, everybody, thank you very much.
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5: 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The accident in Annapolis on westbound 50 after Ritchie Highway moved to the far right shoulder. The accident southbound 895 after Moravia Road has been cleared. 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The WBAL TV 11 weather for today, a sunny sky, high 78, clear tonight, low in the low 50s, sunny in Baltimore, 65 degrees. From the Mattress Warehouse Traffic Desk, I'm Ken Berger, WBAL News Radio 1090 and FM 101.5.
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4: Ravens backup quarterback Tyler Huntley took first-team reps yesterday in practice as Lamar Jackson was not present. He's been getting treatment on that left ankle sprain, and his availability to start on Sunday night is still unclear. Mark Andrews talked about what Snoop brings to this offense.
12: I don't know about different. You know, I think, you know, there's a, I wouldn't like compare them, you know, per se, but he's a commander. You know, he goes in the huddle. Everybody is able to, you know, really just follow him. And I think that's a really good quality. You know, he's a gamer. He's a guy that goes in there and is going to be electric. And, you know, I can't say really enough about Snoop. He's been in, you know, these type of situations so often, and he's always come through.
4: The Ravens will also still roll with rookie Venga Yawane at center this week, even after trading for Eagles Pro Bowl center Cam Jurgens. He's currently in concussion protocol and working to catch up on the offensive system. I'm Valerie Preactor on the home of the Baltimore Ravens, WBAL News Radio 1090 and FM 101.5.
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1: So Baltimore City State's Attorney Evan Bates has a press conference today, Brian, where he apparently is going to be discussing the situation of a 12-year-old who is not going to be able to be charged under Maryland state law for the tragedy that involved killing 69-year-old man that Barry Wright with a vehicle that he stole. But yet the 15-year-old girl is being charged with the crime because she is able to be charged with dealing with a stolen vehicle. Anyway, so that's all happening today. But as that's happening, what we were talking about at 7 o'clock, I'm wondering if he's going to be asked about the fact that when it comes to another story involving a 12-year-old, the tragedy of the murder of Chloe Ishlow. I'm trying to get that name right. Chloe Ishlow, her tragic murder that occurred from an individual that's 23 years old, who, this allegation, he's suspected of this, who was just released, Brian, 8 days before this tragedy occurred, killing this 12-year-old, that he was actually sentenced in 2021 to 15 years for, again, another shooting where he was shooting at someone who was shooting at him, just like in this situation, outside of a New York Fried Chicken back in 2021. Instead of him getting a significant amount of time, he only received 5 years of a 15-year sentence. And one of the reasons he only received 5 years is because the mayor's Office of Neighborhood Safety Engagement told the judge, you can trust him, that you can let this guy out.
2: Yeah.
1: And the state's attorney's office that was involved at the time trusted Monsey. And now Ivan Bates is saying that's one of the reasons we're not dealing with Monsey anymore, is we can't trust them.
2: Yeah, this one, man,
1: has a lot of tentacles.
2: It really does.
1: Has a lot of tentacles to it.
2: And, you know, what's the irony here, too, is that I was watching the peace walk for Chloe, and there were all kinds of GVRS.
1: Oh, Monsey was there.
2: People
1: and
2: everywhere.
1: And they're not just for, they're there for all of these.
2: Yeah,
1: they go
2: I
1: to
2: know,
1: all these.
2: But I mean, the fact is that they pushed, and this was before this guy was arrested.
1: That's correct, when he was still on the loose.
2: And you wonder whether or not they knew that he may have done something at some
1: point.
2: I doubt it. I mean, he was just released eight days ago. And the one Monsey employee who pushed for him to
1: Mark
2: be released.
1: Mark Mason, the chief of victim services in Baltimore Sun. Oh, this is in the Baltimore Sun.
2: He said that he would immediately be enrolled in a Monsey reentry program and that they would help him with housing and employment and therapies and things like that, and that he would be partnering with We Are Us and other places in order. Now, we don't know if he ever got any
1: sure,
2: of that stuff.
1: Sure, we don't. It's only 8 days. But here's what we do know, and this goes back to my concern about, you know, how we let these folks out with less jail time than they're actually convicted for. Had he served the 8 years that he was originally sentenced to, he would never been on the street to do this horror mm-hmm. and kill his 12-year-old girl. It was pushed back to 5 years based on what I just told you, the recommendation and the judge and everybody doing this thing. So it just is, you know, he was shooting at somebody outside of a public place.
2: Right.
1: Who was shooting at him?
2: Right.
1: 5 years ago.
2: Yeah. So it's a kind of pattern for him.
1: That's what I'm saying, engage in gun battle.
2: Not be afraid to whip out a gun and just start shooting no matter where you are.
1: And you asked a question too, Brian. This same 18, when he was 18, he's 23 now, when he was 18, he was arrested 3 times within 1 year. I'm guessing those weren't his first contacts. I wonder what the 17, 16, 15-year-old Tyree Reynolds was doing.
2: I promise you he had been arrested before
1: and that's the tragedy of the story, like 12-year-old Chloe, is the fact that you look at this, you go, man, there were opportunities to prevent this.
2: All right, coming up, Glenn Beck Show is on the way next. Marco Rubio gave another one of those speeches yesterday. We're like, was Marco Rubio going to run for president? And would we like him over J.D. Vance and the Republican side of things? We'll be talking about that. John Fetterman, new numbers show that he's actually more popular with Pennsylvania Republicans than he is with Democrats. So does that mean he's going to jump ship? And Iran, is Iran looking for a way to actually make a deal? Glenn Beck's coming up next.
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16: Jammed up traffic on the Beltway at a loop between 795 and I-70. Slowing northbound 95 between Russell Street and 395 with delays southbound 95 between 895 and Pulaski Highway. The busy ride northbound BW Parkway between Waterview and Bush Street. Up in Belcamp, left lane blocked by the work zone southbound 95 between 543 and 24. The WBAL TV 11 weather. Sunny today, high 78. Clear tonight. Low 52, sunny 67 in the city. 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
2: Somebody asked if Westmore loses the case to David Smith, who has to pay? Whose bank account does it come from?
1: You've been asking that.
2: I mean, if...
1: You've been asking that.
2: It's not going to be Westmore, unless he voluntarily does it. I mean, it's going to be the state.
1: Since we're already providing lawyers, why not?
2: I mean, why would it be any different? I mean, if we're paying for his lawyers, why wouldn't we pay for the...
1: I don't know. Something tells me if this thing does get elongated, there might be discussion of a settlement.
2: Yeah. Will it be disclosed?
1: That could be the case, too. We don't know.
2: And would David Smith agree to a non-disclosure agreement from...
1: Maybe not. But I do think the longer this goes through the court processes and the more money that she... If it gets up to $550,000...
2: I think your point is well made, though. I think it's going to be a hard case for David Smith to win. But yeah. I don't know. Because he's a public figure.
1: He's a public figure.
2: That's the only reason why. All right, coming up on the show tomorrow, we'll check in with Crony. There's some weird things going on. Hopefully find out what this press conference is with Ivan Bates. We'll also get you ready for the Ravens and the Falcons on Sunday night.
1: Thank you, Zach.
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21: Sunny 67. Good morning. I'm Caitlin Bancroft. Baltimore City State's Attorney Ivan Bates expected to address the fatal crash where a 12-year-old boy was behind the wheel. A critically missing UMD student has been found. A new poll on Governor Moore's approval rating heading into the November election. These stories first. ABC News, 10 o'clock.
22: From ABC News, I'm Sherry Preston. The first Atlantic hurricane of the season is headed for the Gulf Coast. Preparations underway along the Florida Panhandle as well as the Alabama and Mississippi coasts. As for timing, we check in with ABC Chief Meteorologist Ginger Z.
23: Friday night for landfall, but I want everybody from just east of Biloxi, say Pascagoula through Mobile, Pensacola, Destin, Mexico Beach, and Panama City to realize you are in a hurricane warning. That's where the core of the biggest winds will be, could gust 60 to 80 miles per hour. You might today hear that it goes up to a Cat 2 or even Cat 3.
22: The region expecting strong winds, flash flooding from the rain, and dangerous storm surge. Several explosions in the Saudi capital of Riyadh today, including a large blast at the city's international airport. Houthi rebels are claiming responsibility. At least 30 people were killed in eastern Ukraine when a Russian bomb exploded next to a city bus. ABC's Ian Pannell with details.
24: From what we know, there was a Russian bomb. Now, we're not sure, was it a missile? Was it an aerial bomb? I guess in some senses, it doesn't really matter. What does matter is that it exploded right next to either a bus depot or on a bus itself. I mean, such is the chaos and the damage and the bloodshed at the scene. It's hard to work out exactly what took place.
22: Kyiv was also hit overnight. Ukrainian President Zelensky asking for more defense support from NATO. A London judge has just ruled in favor of former Prince Andrew, whose lawyers argued in court that the items seized from his properties in connection with the Jeffrey Epstein investigation were obtained with search warrants that were unlawful. Judges at the International Criminal Court in The Hague have ruled that former Philippine President Rodrigo Duterte is fit to stand trial on charges of crimes against humanity for his so-called war against drugs. The Nobel Prize in Literature awarded to Canadian poet and essayist Anne Carson today. 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
21: At 10:02, good morning. I'm Caitlin Bancroft. Coming up this morning, Baltimore City State's Attorney Ivan Bates is expected to announce charges in the death of a 69-year-old man who was struck and killed by a stolen car with a 12-year-old boy at the wheel. WBAL TV11's Jen Franciotti has more.
25: No one so far is being charged with the death of the victim. He has been identified as 69-year-old Barry Wright. He died on September 30th when he was riding his motorcycle on Northwest Avenue. He came into a collision situation with a vehicle that was stolen and, according to police, being driven by a 12-year-old boy. That 15-year-old girl was his passenger. She is now charged with motor vehicle theft. The boy, though, is not facing any criminal charges, and no one is actually being charged with Wright's death.
21: When that announcement from the state's attorney begins, we will bring it to you live. Meantime, renewed calls from the community to find the suspects who violently attacked a 74-year-old man outside of a 7-Eleven back in July. The man, who is still recovering, is now speaking out, recounting the moments. A suspect walked up to him with a gun, demanding his car, keys, and money. Then when he refused, being knocked to the ground and beaten by five other suspects. A University of Maryland student who was last seen Friday morning has been found. Campus and Prince George's County Police had been searching for 22-year-old Dylan Asher since Saturday when he was reported as critically missing. He has been safely reunited with his family. And from the Commitment 2026 desk, a new UMBC poll of nearly 800 likely voters finds that Governor Wes Moore's job approval rating stands at 49% compared to 48% in March. The poll finds 81% think economic conditions in the state are either fair or poor, and 49% believe the state is headed in the wrong direction. WBAL News Time is 10:04. I'm Caitlin Bancroft, WBAL News Radio 1090 and FM 101.
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6: Traffic.
16: The backups pretty much all gone southbound 895 getting into the Harbor Tunnel with just a minor delay southbound 95 through the Fort McHenry Tunnel, but there is congestion southbound 95 between Hanover Street and 295 with slowing northbound 295 between Westport and Bush Street. Also sluggish drive northbound 395 north of 95 to the end of the freeway. The backup on the Beltway at a loop between 795 to Security Boulevard. Slight delay on the inner loop between Green Spring Avenue and the Johns Falls Expressway. 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
6: Weather.
10: Another day with lots of sunshine, but after a mild start, we'll warm into the upper 70s this afternoon, and then mostly clear skies expected through this evening and another cool night ahead with a low of 52. Friday will offer up a partly to mostly sunny sky and another mild day with a high of 75. Back in the low 70s on Saturday. I'm meteorologist Alina Lee on WBAL News Radio 1090 and FM 101.5.
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2: Welcome to the Glenn Beck program. Tonight is our special that has been driven by a lot of the research from Data Republican. And this is going to show you the DSA and the machine. And we map the machine out. And I have to tell you, in tonight's special, I'm going to be repeating myself a few times because it's kind of hard to get your arms around. And hard to get your arms around because you are going to feel like this cannot be legal. It is 100% legal. None of these people are doing anything against the law. And it is global. They are using our own system against us. And I urge you, please, to watch this special tonight. GlennBeck.com/torch. If you're not a subscriber, we're going to take your questions right after. If you have questions, you just put them in the chat as the special is going on. I don't understand this. Can you explain this? And we'll try to answer all of your questions or as many as we can after the special. It's at 8 o'clock tonight. We're going to show you the infrastructure underneath public opinion. Because that's what it is. This is all bogus. But the numbers are real. And I'll explain that in 60 seconds. First, Medicare has a strange feature that it would never accept in most other parts of life. The more important the decision is, the more paperwork they seem to give to make, you know, to help you make it. So you're trying to figure out the coverage, the cost, the benefits, the prescriptions, which plan actually fits your life or your mom and dad's life. And you're supposed to sort through all of it, like, while making a decision, you know, that's going to affect their health care and budget. It's almost impossible to do this by yourself. Now, you could get, you know, one of those mailers that they're getting in the mail and it says, hey, you know, we'll help you make, you know what? They won't. 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Chapter is the only one that can look at all of the plans. 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There are people who spend their working days learning this stuff so you don't have to spend your working hours doing it. Call is free. Takes 20 minutes. Called pound 250. Just dial pound 250. Say the keyword chapter. Pound 250. Keyword chapter. Let me play cut one from the special tonight. Here's cut one, infrastructure.
3: What if we're confusing visibility with size? What if we're confusing organization with spontaneity? What if the thing that we're actually looking at is a ghost, is a mist, is not actual public opinion? What if we are looking at the infrastructure underneath public opinion that is shaping public opinion? Tonight, we're going to follow it, and it's not going to come as a surprise. It's not exactly grassrootsy. It actually feels more like a psyop. More like we're living in the Matrix. And we're at the beginning. We're now entering the AI world where it's going to get even more confusing. But I have good news tonight. We're going to show you this massive spiral of money, nonprofits, fiscal sponsors, international organizations, political activists, lawyers, lawyer training, and sometimes foreign relationships. One section tonight is going to piss you off a little. You're going to wonder, how is this allowed to happen? We're also going to show you street movements and eventually elections. I have been talking about dark money trails, organizations like the Tides Foundation and people like George Soros, spooky dude, for a very long time. Tonight, what I'm going to show you, you are going to be able to do, and I'm going to encourage you to do it.
2: Okay, so what did I just say there? I said that this is a mirage. But at the same time, the numbers are real. And this is what makes this special confusing tonight. I mean, I honestly don't know if I did my job well enough in this special. And we've worked so hard on this special. Because It is almost diametrically opposed to itself. I'm going to show you the real money, the connections that are making these things happen. But don't dismiss it as, oh, well, then I don't have to worry about it, because the numbers are real. Let me give you this. The case on the DSA, there's 120,000 members. Well, that's nothing, right? Libertarian Party has 700,000 registered voters. You know, nobody ever puts them on a magazine cover. Except those are two different things being counted. A dues-paying member writes a check every year and then shows up to vote on the resolutions. Registered voters check a box at the, you know, DMV. That's it. They did it in 2014 and they never thought about it since. The Libertarian Party's actual due-paying, you know, national membership has dropped now below 10,000, the lowest since 1993. So the honest comparison isn't 120 against 700,000. It's 120,000 against fewer than 10,000. The socialists are 12 times the size, and they are committed, and they will work with, you know, libertarians, the problem is that you're herding cats. Not so with the Marxists. They will work with anyone. They are dedicated. Wait until I show you what El Sayed is saying about Barack Obama. He hates him. He hates him. Miserable failure, didn't act strong enough, wasn't the right guy, blah, blah, blah, blah, blah. But they're working together, aren't they? So 50,000 DSA members in 2024, over 120,000 in July. What? They passed Eugene Debs. If we were an educated public, your friends would know who Eugene Debs is. I know you do. The Socialist Party, all-time American peak, 113,000 in 1912. And they know it because they posted about it on the 4th of July. Now, let me give you something from London, from history, that shows you, okay, a receipt that is in the room in London with 13 clerks in it. It's April 1848, a movement called the Chartists. They want six things, mainly the vote for every man and a secret ballot, okay? Can't believe they didn't have that in England, but they didn't. So they gather signatures and a petition, and they haul it to Parliament in cabs. And their man stands up and announces 5,700,000 names. And Parliament didn't argue it. They didn't. They just counted. 13 law stationeered, the clerks, 17 straight hours. The real number was 1,975,496. Not a third of the claim. And worse, page after page in the same handwriting. Fake. Fake names all the way through it. Mr. Eugene Long Nose. Mr. Flat Nose. Mr. Punch Nose. I mean, really. And they're signing the petition demanding the vote for the working man was the Queen of England. Except whoever forged her name didn't know Latin, so it reads Victoria Rex. Rex means the king. Victoria the Rex. Okay. That's in the records of the House of Commons. You can read it today. The movement was humiliated. The rally was a bust. Press treated it like a joke because they earned it. The count was right and the count was fatal. Chartism, mass movement, finished with inside of a year. So why am I telling you that? Because the important part is, of the six things on the petition, five became British law. Secret ballot, no property requirement to serve, pay for the members of parliament, districts roughly of equal size, one vote for every man, every one of them. The men who signed the petition by the time those things all passed were dead. And only one demand, annual elections, never happened. They lost the day of the count, but they won almost everything. Everything but one thing on that list. That's the instrument problem. Parliament measured how many people were standing in the room that morning, got the number exactly right, and learned nothing, because that was never the question. The question is whether anyone has an answer for what are they saying. And nobody did. So now let's run our count honestly here. Brookings did the work last month. They were careful. Do you know how many, DSA? Because we did Brookings and then we looked at it ourselves and did, Brookings said there were 282 candidates. As of October 2026, the best supported answer is roughly 250 plus elected officials, not running, elected, that are DSA or DSA aligned. People who are DSA members, nationally endorsed by the DSA or endorsed by the local DSA chapter. Okay. There's two or three in the federal house. Several DSA-backed candidates won House primaries this summer, so the Congressional Caucus could grow to five or more in November. There are 70 state legislators, seven mayors and county executives, around 100 city councilors and county commissioners, and dozens more in other local election offices. This is why we are mapping the DSA machine. This is why we have to break this before they double in size. But again, don't just look at the size. This is where the Republicans come in. When you look at what's actually happening, don't just look at the size and say they're growing. It's what they're saying that should concern you. They had 6,000 members when Bernie announced. We said 6,000, who cares? They had 50,000 2 years ago. We said 50,000, that's a mid-sized church. 120,000 now, and a mayor in two of the largest cities, and we're still doing the math. We like the libertarian number for the same reason we like the DSA number. 700,000 sounds like an army. 10,000 sounds like a Rotary Club. We reach for the flattering figure, and we're skipping the footnote. We're skipping what we should have learned in England. And that's how you lose an argument to people whose platform you refute with a pamphlet. The piece ends by warning that treating extremists as respectable is how Hitler got in the door. Don't treat them as respectable. That history is right. What we are missing is don't ask how many there are. Ask me this. When a 24-year-old says the rent is impossible and the deductible is impossible and he'll never own anything, what's our answer? What's our answer? Not our rebuttal to Marx. Marx has been refuted for a century and a half. It never took. It loses every time. It kills millions of people. But it's winning now. Why? Why is it taking root? If we have an answer, then their number doesn't matter. If we don't have an answer, their number doesn't matter either. Tonight, I'm going to show you the numbers, and I'm going to show you how this is growing, and I'm going to show you that this is a propaganda, well-financed propaganda campaign. I'm going to show you how it works. I'm going to show you how all of a sudden there's these DSA things that are popping up everywhere. I'm going to show you, you know what? I can guarantee you that yesterday when Mamdani, he had to placate the Jews because he came out earlier in the day and he said, you know, it's really the Jews' fault. I feel really bad for the Jews, but it's really their fault. That's basically what he said. People were upset, so he had to go placate the Jews. And so where did he go? He went to meet with them, a Jewish organization. Now, I can guarantee you, he didn't know a Jewish organization to go see. He didn't know, looking it up in the phone book, happy Jews that won't, you know, yell at me. I don't know. How did he find those Jews? Well, you know what? The Jewish organization that he happened to meet with yesterday. So a lot of people felt, well, see, he's doing both things. He's meeting, you know, he said, yeah, it's the Jews' fault, but he's meeting with Jewish people, Jewish leaders. You know what Jewish leaders, those Jewish leaders believe? That it's the Jews' fault. It's like Jews for Palestine. That's who he met with yesterday. How did he get that? I can guarantee you it's part of the network. It's part of this network that we're going to expose tonight. And we're going to ask you, I say at the end of the special, I'm looking for freaks. I really am. I'm looking for people who are just nerds, people who love this kind of stuff. I don't. I hate digging through research and all of that. I hate it. I'm a big story guy. But I know people who they crave numbers. They crave little nooks and crannies. They love searching and searching and searching and sifting through stuff. And they're like, oh, look at this gold nugget. Okay. We all have our own different talents. I am looking for those people at the end of this. I'm asking for anyone in this audience that knows this, because all of this now can be found. You just need to know how to do it. And we're asking Data Republican to actually join us here in the coming days to try to show you how to do some of this stuff, how to make sure that you're on the right track and not get lost. Because you can find research on anything, you know. Oh, the Holocaust wasn't real. Look, here's the evidence. Yeah. You have to be careful. We have to be thorough and look for the facts. But all of this stuff is what our government should be doing. And to some extent, the government is doing it. And there are moles in our government right now that are on our side that are digging for this information. But you need to know it tonight, 8 p.m. All right. 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
2: Jason, you wrote and compiled all of the data, and, you know, have been doing research on this for months. Am I getting the special right? How would you describe what's coming tonight at 8 o'clock?
4: Well, it's interesting that, you know, you and I, you've been doing it a lot longer than I have. But as long as I've been with you, we've been looking at a lot of these different groups, you know, connecting dots, tracking money, a lot of those kinds of things. I've never seen it put together in one big network, like what's going to be shown tonight. And not only that, I got a comment from Tracy, an insider Tracy, who said, what do you mean by using our own system against us? And that was another huge part of what we're going to see tonight is we're going to show you exactly how they use the system against us. Like things like, you know, foreign influence, money flows.
2: We'll show you tonight. Money is coming from Germany, from the German government, and it is affecting our elections. Well, that's illegal. Is it? No, it's not, because they've channeled it all of the right ways to, they've made this not the Germans, this DSA, the people who have an interest in collapsing the West, they have put things together in legal little NGOs and everything else, and they're funneling everything there, and then it legally comes into the United States, and it affects our elections. It's insidious. It is absolutely insidious, and it's happening all around the world. And it explains, you know, you're seeing in France, and yesterday I kept telling you, this is a preview of what's coming here, and people can roll their eyes and say, that's not coming here, blah, blah. It's coming here. How do I know? Watch tonight's special. The same people who are building the DSA here are building the socialist movement in France and in England and in Germany and everywhere else. It's the same. It's why they're passing the same laws. It's why we're seeing the same complaints. It's why we all have open borders. All of it. It's all explained tonight in mapping the DSA machine. It's all here. It's all here. So you can be somebody who buries their head in the sand and says, well, that's just not true. That's not happening. You know, you can just say, okay, it is true, but there's nothing I can do about it. So I don't need to vote or I don't need it. Okay. Or you can say, not on my watch. Absolutely not on my watch. I am going to dedicate my life. I am determined to live free. For those who are determined to live free and pass freedom on to your children and grandchildren, do not miss tonight's special. 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
6: Traffic.
7: Plenty of road work to go around, including on the Abloop between Liberty Road and Security Boulevard. Right lane is blocked. In Belcamp, northbound 95, right lane closed between 24 and 543. Southbound 95, it is the left lane that is closed between 543 and 24. The road work underway at the Bay Bridge. It's on the westbound side. The far right lane is closed, so you've got two lanes open in either direction across the Chesapeake Bay. Sluggish drive southbound Baltimore-Washington Parkway between Arundel Mills Boulevard and Maryland 32. Delay southbound 95 between 895 and Pulaski Highway. From the Mattress Warehouse Traffic Desk, I'm Ken Berger, WBAL News Radio 1090 and FM 101.5.
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9: Sunny is 68 at 10:30. Good morning. I'm Caitlin Bancroft. The recent uptick in juvenile crime expected to be the topic of a news conference by Baltimore City State's Attorney Ivan Bates, who is due to address the fatal crash where a 12-year-old boy was driving a stolen car and killed 69-year-old Barry Wright Sr. A missing University of Maryland student has been found after going missing for almost a week. 22-year-old Dylan Asher has been safely reunited with his family. And as the November election draws closer, a new poll is out from UMBC that says the Governor Moore's approval rating is sitting at 49%. Earlier this week, the UMBC poll found Moore with a 27-point lead over Republican Dan Cox in November. From the ABC News desk, President Trump made his third visit to Texas in just a month, rallying behind Senate candidate Ken Paxton. The president was interrupted several times by protesters, including one who appeared to even be close to the stage. A judge in London has sided with former Prince Andrew when it comes to property seized in the investigation of his relationship with Jeffrey Epstein. The judge announced the search warrants were unlawful. They need to be invalidated. Navy football takes on Tulsa Saturday afternoon with pregame starting at 2 and kickoff at 3:30. I'm Caitlin Bancroft, WBAL News Radio 1090 and FM 101.5.
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15: Traffic.
7: On the eastern shore, eastbound Route 50 at Station Lane, multiple lanes blocked to the left. Only the far right lane is getting by with the extreme backups that start prior to Kent Narrows. Westbound side of 50 at the Bay Bridge, a far right lane is blocked because of road work. That means two lanes are open in either direction, with no major delay across the water of the Chesapeake Bay. Road work on the Adaloop of the Beltway between Liberty Road and Security Boulevard. The WBAL TV 11 weather, sunny today, high 79. Clear sky tonight, low 52, sunny in Baltimore, 71 degrees. 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
2: Tonight at 8 o'clock is our special, and we were just talking about the special here with the insiders during the break, and you're going to learn stuff tonight, and some of it is, I mean, it's very complex. I don't think I've ever done a special where I've had to repeat myself so many times, because as we were writing it and putting it together, we're like, I don't think this is not going to be understood, because there's a lot of stuff that has to be understood, and new things. Like, have you ever heard of a fiscal partnership? When you're talking about, you know, politics, fiscal partnership. What is a fiscal partnership? We explain what a fiscal partnership, and there's a lot of things like this that you've just never heard of or never thought of before. And once you get it, you're like, oh, okay, I know exactly what that means now. But it is the way they found the way they found to be able to be legal, the way they put stuff together so they're not breaking anybody's law. Because none of this is illegal. None of this is illegal. You ever wonder why aren't these people going to jail? You're going to see stuff tonight. You're going to go, why aren't these people in jail? How can this be legal? Because it is. Because they've figured out the way to circumvent all of our laws. And it's legal. It just has to be exposed. It's immoral. Things can be legal and immoral. This is immoral. This is evil. It's evil because it is presenting you an image of something that is not real. Ever wonder how come the Tea Party had such a hard time? The Tea Party, I know why they had a hard time, because everyone was trying to raise money and nobody had a 501c3. Nobody had a room full of attorneys. Nobody had, the people who were going to do all the backroom stuff and the PR. Nobody knew. We were all moms and dads who had never done any of this ourselves. So we had a really hard time. The impact we made for being a bunch of hapless boobs was remarkable. How does the left do it? How do these things just pop up everywhere? You will see tonight. It's an entire system, and it's a global system. This is so far beyond George Soros. So far beyond George Soros. It's also the difference between, the Nazis were national socialists. The Soviets were international socialists or international communists. So one of the big differences between the two, because look at them. They both were for socialism. They both had universal health care. They both had universal education. But when it came down to it, one believed own the production, own the means of production, own everything. But fascism believed, no, don't own everything. Just control everything. Let the government control it. Don't own it. Give the people the illusion of ownership. They can own it. We control it. If they go against our wishes, they're dead. Because both sides had camps. Both hated the Jews. Both killed people in the millions. What was their big thing? Russia.

happened. This is international communism. What I'm going to show for you tonight is the DSA is not socialist, it's international communism. This is an international movement, and it's well-funded. It has leagues of attorneys. They know exactly what they're doing. They've waited for a very long time. So tonight's special, you know, somebody just wrote it and said, this sounds terrifying. I guess if you didn't know this stuff was coming, if you had no idea, I guess it is terrifying. Or if you've hoped that it wasn't as bad as you thought it was, yes, it is terrifying. I guess it's like cancer. It's like cancer. We have stage two, maybe stage three cancer right now. It can be cured. It can be cured. But any delay is going to move to stage four, and then you're dead. There's no more time for delay. There's no more time for denial. You know, guys, I'm like this. My wife yells at me all the time. She'll be like, did you go to see the proctologist and get your exam? I'm like, no. No, I didn't. I put off being scoped, I don't know, for a year. And my wife kept yelling at me. And I'm like, well, first of all, I don't know what's wrong with you. I don't enjoy being scoped. But the second thing is, I kind of don't want to know. You know what I mean? I kind of don't want to know. I like living in my world where like, yeah, I don't have to worry about that. I don't have to worry about it. Nothing's going to happen. A lot of people don't want to know what's going on. And that honestly is part of the problem. Some of our friends deny this stuff because they truly can't believe it could happen here. Why is that? Because of the oceans. We are fortunately and unfortunately surrounded by ocean. We've never had these kinds of problems before. So they just don't think that it could ever happen because it's never happened here in America. When we turned against each other in the Civil War, it wasn't from an outside force. It was an inside cancer that we had to excise. This is an outside cancer coming in. And so a lot of your friends don't believe it because they just are like, well, it's not going to happen here. It never has. It'll always be this way. Some of them deny it because they don't want to know. A lot of your friends don't know it or won't address it because they hate Donald Trump or the other side so much that they're blind. And they can't see it because the alternative is Donald Trump. No, the alternative is slavery. Slavery or freedom. That's what you're talking about. But here's the hopeful part. It's not scary unless you want to be in complete denial. Then it'll scare the hell out of you. But if you want to know the truth and you want to realize, okay, stage two, maybe stage three cancer. But here's the hopeful part. There's an answer to this. There's a cure to this. There are tools. If I would have shown you this in 2008, I would have been more freaked out than I already was. Because in 2008, there were no tools to stop this. None. I could have shown you exactly what I'm showing you, and then I would have said, but it's only us and my research team at Fox. That's it. So there it is, gang. Look at it. And there was no answer to it. There are tools today in your hands. You don't have to just pressure the government. You can. This information, who put this together, was Jason, our researcher, and who was leading it was Data Republican. Data Republican, she worked in high tech. She worked in Silicon Valley. So she knows the tools. And there are people in this audience that will watch tonight. They're like, oh, I know how to do that. You will be able to watch for it. You'll be able to go, once you see this, you'll go, wait a minute, connected, connected, connected, connected. And you can dismiss it. Most Americans need to dismiss what I'm telling you on one hand is this is cancer and it's going to kill us. On the other hand, I'm saying it's an illusion. If you recognize the illusion
And we can get enough people to go, oh, wait a minute, pull the curtain back. That's a guy.

0: guy pulling levers behind the green curtain. It's over. At least for a while. This whole thing needs to be dismantled. But the first part just has to be exposing it. Telling your friends and being able to show, that's a man behind the curtain. That's not real. The question you have to ask yourself is, do you want to know? Are you the kind of person that wants to know? Because I'm going to show you we have stage 3 cancer. 2 or 3. I think we're at stage 3, but let me be optimistic. We have stage 2 cancer. And we are going to die if we continue this road. Are you the kind of person that wants that news? Or are you the person that just wants to put your head in the sand? If you want to put your head in the sand tonight, don't watch. If you want this news and you want to take action because you want to live free, let me give you this. Here's what Rubio said yesterday. Rubio was in Greece in front of the Parthenon. And he says, talking to Europe, with every passing year, we have seemed to outsource more of our sovereignty, transferring our decisions to global bureaucracies beyond the reach of our control. But others are all too happy to fill that vacuum that we left, the vacuum left behind by our weakness. The West's confidence has faltered. Its adversaries and its own rivals have grown more assertive, building up their own wealth and their own power in our stead. We lack confidence. We have forgotten who we are. We're not just the United States of America. We are the United States of America, whose strength comes from a united people. Even in the time of civil war, we were united. Enough of us were united to recognize that we are the United States of America, the world's last great hope. And it's never been more true than it is right now. We are the world's last great hope. Not on my watch. Listen to what Rubio said. After that, listen to what our choices are. Here's Marco Rubio yesterday in Athens, cut 7.
1: And now, today, we find ourselves at a crossroads. Because the next decade and the decisions we make will write the story of the next century. The course we take will determine whether the West maintains its place at the head of the world or resigns itself to a future of atrophy and servitude and decline. We will either choose to act now or lose the choice to act at all.
0: I have told you about the World Economic Forum and the global reset and how there is the globalist, and everybody knows it. The globalist powers, the corporations, the giant governments that are all walking in the same direction, and they want a united globe under them. There is an opposing force. This Marxism is not a local thing. It is an international thing. And the world that they are planning is international communism. Another global force. I don't want either of those. If you're with me, join me tonight as we begin to show you exactly what you're facing. GlennBeck.com/torch. Join now. The show begins at 8 p.m. We take your questions right after. 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
4: Traffic.
5: On the eastern shore, eastbound Route 50 near Station Lane, three left lanes are blocked because of the accident. Traffic getting by along the far right side. Extreme backup starting prior to Kent Narrows. At the Bay Bridge, they have the right lane blocked on the westbound span for the work zone. Two lanes open either direction. On the Beltway for the work zone, that blocks the far right lane between Liberty Road and Security Boulevard. Ellicott City for the crash, westbound 70 at Columbia Pike blocks the center lane. Work zone blocks the right lane, Charles Street northbound between Lake Avenue and Bologna Avenue in Towson. From the Mattress Warehouse Traffic Desk, I'm Ken Berger, WBAL News Radio 1090 and FM 101.5.
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0: Hey, we are just 5 days away from the fundamental transformation of the United States of America. I told you then the real socialists, the real Marxists are going to hate Barack Obama. They're going to come to a place where they hate him because he didn't go far enough. Well, we are here. Guess who just despises Barack Obama? The guy Barack Obama is in Detroit trying to campaign for, El Said. Wait until you hear what he has said about Barack Obama. I mean, gosh, you know, some days it's nice because nobody will say it for me, but I can sit at home and go, I told him that's what I said 20 years ago. It's all happening now. Here's El Said. Wait till you hear some of the stuff that he said. And, if you think that our colleges might have some radicals in there that might be, you know, poisoning your children a little bit with some radical beliefs. Oh, you ain't heard nothing yet. Nothing. Now, Ricky said, you really have to end the show on an up note. And just a spider, I'm just going to tell you about the worst fiery, floody death I can. Or we're going to end on an up note because there is some good news that is out today as well. But I just might have to spite Ricky and try to find some way to wreck that too. Not because the good news is good news, but just to spite Ricky today. Because she said I was 63. I'm 62 and that 1 year matters to me, okay? It matters deeply. All right, back final hour next.
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4: Sunny and 70. Good morning. I'm Caitlin Bancroft. We are currently awaiting a news conference with Baltimore City State's Attorney Ivan Bates, who is expected to address the fatal crash that took the life of a 69-year-old man after he was hit by a stolen car that a 12-year-old boy was driving. As of right now, no charges have been brought forth in that man's death. When that news conference begins, we will bring it to you live. The 74-year-old man who was violently attacked outside of a 7-Eleven on Liberty Heights Avenue 3 months ago is now speaking out. The attack happened on July 7th at around 3:45 in the morning when the victim walked up to the store's door, unaware it was closed. One of the suspects approached him with a semi-automatic weapon and five others joined in. The attackers knocked him to the ground and began beating him.
2: They asked me for the keys to my car and money. Why am I going to give up something that I need and that I worked for to criminals? I'm not going to do that.
4: Yeah, police are still searching for the suspects now 3 months later. An update on the missing University of Maryland student, 22-year-old Dylan Asher, has now been found and reunited with his family. The student went missing from his dorm room on Friday, leaving his phone, wallet, and keys behind, has now been found after a days-long search. Yesterday marked 3 years since the Hamas terrorist attacks in Israel. A former Owings Mills resident who moved to Israel after the Hamas invasion is now running for office in Israel.
22: How did this happen? How did this happen?
23: Eric Rubin moved to Israel weeks after the Hamas attack of 2023 and says he's frustrated. There hasn't been an official inquiry into what led to the Hamas invasion and could it have been prevented. He notes Prime Minister Benjamin Netanyahu is among those skeptical of a formal inquiry for a fear of being blamed.
22: And unfortunately, too many politicians are worried about CYA.
23: That need for an inquiry has led Rubin to run for a seat in the Knesset, the Israeli parliament, the election October 27th. Robert Lang, WBAL, News Radio 1090, NFM 101.5.
4: From the Commitment 2026 desk, a new UMBC poll of nearly 800 likely voters finds Governor Wes Moore's job approval rating stands at 49% compared to 48% in March. That poll done by Malia Cromer, who heads the UMBC Institute of Politics. The poll finds that 81% think economic conditions in the state are either fair or poor, and 49% believe the state is headed in the wrong direction. Earlier this week, the UMBC poll found Moore with a 27-point lead over Republican Dan Cox. The pollster saying that recipients of the poll did not think Dan Cox was a viable candidate. And the man charged in the stray bullet that killed a 12-year-old girl in Baltimore was released from prison back on September 25th. This according to new details we are learning in that case. Tyree Reynolds was released after a judge took 3 years off of his 8-year sentence on assault and weapons charges. Chloe Ishway was shot 8 days later outside of a youth football event at Leon Day Park while Reynolds was under supervised probation. According to court charging documents, the two got into a fight over a parking space, and that's what started the gunfire. And of course, the 12-year-old girl, Chloe Ishway, was caught in the crossfire and died at the hospital. WBAL News time is 11:03. I'm Caitlin Bancroft, WBAL News Radio 1090 and FM 101.5.
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7: Traffic.
5: The accident on eastbound 50 on the eastern shore blocks three left lanes near Station Lane. Heavy backups that start prior to Kent Narrows and then the westbound side of 50 at the Bay Bridge. right lane is blocked. The road work on the Beltway at a loop is between Liberty Road and Security Boulevard. It blocks the far right lane. Also dealing with a work zone in Belcamp, northbound 95 between 24 and 543. The southbound side of 95 loses the left lane between 543 and 24. Center lane blocked by the accident, westbound 70 at Columbia Pike. 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
12: Weather.
4: Not as cold as the last couple of mornings, but still rather chilly with temperatures in the low to mid 50s. By this afternoon, high temperatures will be in the upper 70s with a slight breeze coming in out of the south, turning more westerly throughout the day. Tonight, mostly clear and cool with a low back down near 52 degrees. And Friday will offer up a partly to mostly sunny sky, but a mild day ahead with a high of 75. I'm meteorologist Alina Lee on WBAL News Radio 1090 and FM 101.5.
13: Sunny and 70 here on TV Hill. Again, we are awaiting state's attorney Ivan Bates, who's expected to announce charges in the death of a 69-year-old motorcyclist, Barry Wright, who died 1 week ago in a collision with a stolen car. Behind the wheel of that stolen car, a 12-year-old boy, and in the passenger seat, a 15-year-old girl. The girl has been charged, but the boy, because of his age, cannot be charged. Instead, prosecutors are seeking a child in need of supervision referral with the Department of Juvenile Services. When that news conference begins, we will bring it to you live. For now, I'm Caitlin Bancroft, WBAL News Radio 1090 and FM 101.5.
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27: Crank

0: We now go live to Baltimore City State's Attorney Ivan Bates, who is addressing the fatal crash that ended with 69-year-old motorcyclist Barry Wright, who died 1 week ago. Let's listen in on the State's Attorney Ivan Bates' comments.
1: Okay. So I want to say good morning, everyone. I'm here today to address why our office is legally unable to charge the murderer of Mr. Barry Wright Sr. I want to be crystal clear. We cannot charge this juvenile only because of the 2020-22 juvenile law, HB 459. That's 2022. HB 459 reformed juvenile court jurisdiction, intake, placement, and probation rules and created a permanent commission on juvenile justice reform. Their stated purpose was to narrow juvenile court jurisdiction for younger children, to basically remove juvenile court jurisdiction for individuals under 13 in most cases. I have said it many times before, but it warrants repeating because here we are again. I take no pleasure or joy of ever holding our young people accountable, but it really hurts when having to speak to a family after the loved one has been killed. And to make things even more difficult, to have to tell them that there will essentially be no one held responsible or accountable for their loved one's loss of life. This is an absolutely heartbreaking conversation. They are in pain and hurting, and there is absolutely nothing that I or my team can do. Unfortunately, on Monday, I had to have that conversation with Barry White Sr.'s family. Mr. Wright was killed last week after two juveniles, a 12-year-old and a 15-year-old, allegedly stole a vehicle, ran a red light, and crashed into Mr. Wright on his motorcycle. The juveniles driving the vehicle had prior contact with the juvenile system and was under DJS supervision. At 1 p.m. on Wednesday, when they should have been in school, they were out committing crimes and actually taking a life. This case should normally be viewed as an involuntary manslaughter, but the legislature specifically excluded this from the charges that were eligible for juveniles under 13 to be held accountable. Due to the age of the driver, and thanks to the Maryland General Assembly, there is nothing that we can do to hold this young person accountable for the death of Mr. Wright. That is unbelievable to me, and it should be infuriating to all the residents across the state of Maryland. What if Mr. Barry Wright was your family member? Would you be okay with that person who took their life receiving no accountability simply because of their age? But please don't be misled. This is not a one-off or an isolated incident. We just have to look over the past few months. September 23rd, it's alleged a juvenile on adult probation for motor vehicle theft crashed a stolen vehicle into an MTA bus, sending 16 people, including himself, to the hospital. As of my last check, the driver and front passenger still remained in the hospital. On August 4th, William Vance Payne II, a father of five, who was on his way to work, was killed in collision with a stolen vehicle driven allegedly by a 13-year-old. He was 58 years of age, with a wife and a house full of children, and now his widow said to their children, because they wonder why their dad is never coming home. On June 20th, Jordan Bright, a 3-year-old little girl with her entire life ahead of her, was killed by a hit and run by a 14-year-old driving a stolen vehicle. We have to realize this is not normal and this is not okay in our society. Now, I know many residents across Baltimore have questions and concerns about this most recent case, but I want to make sure that they understand how we got here. And that was the purpose of this press conference. But also, one of the main things I also want to do is, before I finish, I want to read a statement from Mr. Barry Wright Jr. and the family. Normally, when a loved one is killed, there's a trial, there are charges, the family and friends have the opportunity to talk about their loved one and give a victim impact statement about the impact that their loved one had on society and their family. But since there will be no trial in this case, I want to ensure that the Wright family have the opportunity to let the world know how special Mr. Wright was. And this is their statement. On September 30th, 2026, forever etched into my soul, shattered my world in ways I never thought possible. I lost my father to a senseless, merciless crime, an act of violence that tore apart the very fabric of my family's life. My siblings and I have lost the steady anchor we once had, that unbreakable cornerstone that held us together. My mother's heart is broken, her love compressed into a deep, aching wound that no time can heal after more than 45 years of devotion. My aunts and uncles have lost a brother, someone irreplaceable, someone who meant everything to them. And the world has lost a truly great man, a man whose kindness, integrity, and strength touched everyone fortunate enough to know him. Yet, what sears my soul is the cruel injustice of this system. Annapolis seems to glance at the tragedy, shrugging its shoulders as if life didn't matter at all, so long as the perpetrator is under the age of 13. The boy who stole my father's life as a mere 12 years of age is walking free, held harmless by House Bill 459. He will never face true justice, never answer for the unbearable pain he caused. My family bears this weight, this collective grief, every single day while the system allows this child to live, to breathe, to enjoy his life as if nothing happened. It's gut-wrenching injustice that he has more rights than his innocent victims. This so-called juvenile justice reform law shields the perpetrators at the expense of the victims. It's a betrayal. It's a system that absolves the aggressor and condemns the injured. When someone commits a crime, they must be held accountable. But instead, far too many victims are left broken, their pain dismissed and their suffering amplified by laws that empower criminals and silence their victims. I will raise my voice again and again because the truth must be heard until Annapolis stands up and makes the necessary changes. Every senator, every representative, every lawmaker who voted for this bill or who still champions it needs to look at my family in the eye and tell us why they believe my father's life doesn't matter. Why they are okay with criminals, regardless of their age, taking their lives and walking free. Because let me be clear, they are criminals, plain and simple, and they don't deserve the mercy that the system doles out blindly. Barry Wright Jr. and family. Of course, my office's thoughts and prayers remain with the Wright family during this extremely difficult time. Also, I was remiss in not introducing the individuals behind me. Makes up my juvenile team. We have Pam Chung, who's the head of that. Kate Rosenblatt, who's her deputy, her number two, and Deputy Greg Solomon. They're the individuals that have worked tirelessly on this case, making sure we went back and forth and checked the law, trying to figure out any way possible we could hold this young man accountable. Now, some will say there's a sins petition. Now, the police, they have a right and they have a duty, and they did their job to make sure they report a sins petition. But as we already said, he's already under the supervision of DJS. So what are we doing here? At the end of the day, my frustration is at a whole nother level. Nobody had to have that conversation with that family like I did. It was literally the most difficult conversation I have ever had in this job. To listen to the hurt, the pain, to see the family broken the way they were, all because a system decided that we were not going to hold individuals accountable. The message to me is wrong. We're not asking for jail. We're asking about accountability. That could be programs, it could be services, it could be a lot of different things. But we can't even have that conversation because the General Assembly decided that we were not going to be able to prosecute involuntary manslaughter. Let that sink in. It's almost as if they already knew the collateral consequences that young people would sometime enter and make sure that we could not hold them accountable. Am I upset? Am I angry? I'm hurt, and I'm very frustrated. I keep knocking my head against the wall, and nobody's listening. And unfortunately, now we have another individual who's lost their life at the hands of a juvenile. I will now open it up for questions.
2: Why did your office agree to a sentence modification for Tyree Reynolds? Any regrets or lessons learned?
1: I will deal with those questions, but first we're going to talk about Mr. Wright, and then after I talk about Mr. Wright, I will answer that question, Mr. Collins.
3: Is the SINS referral the most that can be done? Is there anything beyond this SINS referral?
1: No, there's nothing else beyond this SINS referral. And as we all know, we will never know what happened because the juvenile system doesn't allow that to happen. Now, do I feel that if a juvenile takes an individual's life, that the community should be able to know what happened with that case? We saw Jordan Bright's mother, the frustration, the hurt, the pain, the re-victimization of that woman, that mother, because she can't let the world know what accountability looked like in her child's death.
3: Is there any action you plan to take, anything you want to do now to try and change this, besides calling the legislature?
1: We do what we always do. We go down to Annapolis, they listen, then they do what they want to do. I'm not in the legislature. I don't make the laws. They make the laws.
2: On topic, can you bring charges, legally bring charges, when he is of age to be charged?
1: No, we can't. You know, there's nothing we can do. And, you know, now I will say we'll look to see what, if anything, we can try to do to hold the parents accountable. But the laws really don't even allow us to do that. So, you know, it's very difficult. Yes, sir.
4: As I understand it, the theory of juvenile justice is that the adult brain is informed until age 25. So you're trying to balance rehabilitation and punishment. Is there a point at which those two work together? In other words, how would you actually address the change that would be fair and also give you the opportunity to punish those who are accountable?
1: Well, I think the way the law used to be anywhere from 10 on up, there was an involuntary manslaughter, we're not talking about jail. Do you not think that this young person maybe needs to have therapy, knowing that they just are responsible for an individual's death? The young person will need therapy. The young person will need classes. The young person may have to deal with other issues, anger management issues. We can sit down, give them all the programs that they potentially could need, depending on where they are within their development in their life. Just because you may be 12, sometimes the physical stature is a lot different. Sometimes they're living a life of someone who's a lot older than a 12-year-old. There are a number of different things, but we can't even get there because the system says we can't even, at this moment in time, look at that. Well, it used to be anywhere from 10 on up, but let's be real. If you're going to allegedly steal a vehicle, then you're going to drive it, then you're going to run the red light, and then you're going to take a life, you got to be held accountable. And once again, I'm not saying we're trying to put this young person under the jail. What I'm saying, there has to be a level of accountability because they're victims here. And the victims, and his life mattered. His families, they're hurting, and they matter.
5: You said that he was already under DS supervision prior to this incident. Is he still under supervision? Is there, like, tighter security around him so that this doesn't happen again?
1: I don't know. What I will say is this. There are few charges when a young person will be under DJS supervision, and they're going to do whatever they're going to do.
5: Does that mean, are you able to say, was he on an ankle monitor?
1: We can't say that. And, you know, it's a number of reasons why we can't.
3: Can you finish that thought you were going to say about the parents? Are you going to pursue charges for the parents? Is there anything that can be done at that level?
1: We're going to look into that, but last I looked, at 1 o'clock in the day, you're supposed to be in school. So what are we doing here? I will tell you this. I have different views about parenting. I think parenting is the greatest gift that you can ever have. I also think it's your greatest responsibility. And I think parents are responsible to understanding where their children are. Their children. They're going to try to do whatever they're going to do. But we need to look into this a lot more, and we are going to continue to look at and investigate to see if we can hold the parents accountable and what the laws would be.
5: What is your message to lawmakers who put the laws in place that prevented you from being able to bring children?
1: I think they just need to listen to what the Wright family wrote. If you listen to what the Wright family, don't even make this about Ivan Bates or MSA or anybody else. Make this about the people that you represent. Listen to what the hurt and pain with your actions, your decisions about laws have collateral consequences. And understand how you have a lot of power. Understand Are we using our power so that we don't hurt our constituents? This family is hurt. This family is broken. This family will never, ever be the same.
5: Mr. Ritz, I want to go back to Tyree Reynolds if we
1: can. Okay, all right.
5: Do you believe...
4: Is everyone done on one?
1: Let me answer Mr. Collins first. So, based on your question, I think you got to go back and understand. Way before my administration was there, the state's attorney's office made a deal with peers with Mr. Reynolds' attorneys, of which there'd be a motion for modification they would listen to hear. Understanding what a motion for modification is, but you also have to understand the sentence. So let me break down the sentence. The sentence was 15 years, suspend all, but I believe seven or eight. And that was a parolable seven or eight, and that was for first degree assault. Next is a felon in handgun use of crime of violence, which is 5 years without the possibility of parole. They ran concurrent. So it's 15 years, suspend all but seven, the first 5 years without the possibility of parole. So what does that mean when you're in the institution? What it means is that you're going to probably do a minimum of 5 years without the possibility of parole, because a good time and on a parolable sentence on seven means you got to do 3.5. On eight, it means you do four. So we're looking at 5 years without the possibility of parole. A case comes in, and that's important to understand our perspective. When the case comes in, we look back and see, okay, there's already been an agreement made. We can't undercut the agreement. But what are the factors to say this individual should be paroled? Well, usually what happens, you go before the judge. When you go before the judge, everybody puts on their arguments. Well, specifically, the biggest argument was there was a letter from Monzi. Monzi's letter says, we believe this person, and it's just not a letter from anybody. It's a letter from the head of the victim services, who talks about the person's background, talks about Mr. Reynolds' upbringing, talks about how he's remorseful. Mr. Reynolds has a letter, and talks about how he's going to be part of, you know, violence intervention. He has a job. He's remorseful. You have all the things there. So for us, we acquiesced and did what we said we were going to do. In 2021, we being the office, not me being Ivan Bates or my administration, and the office was silent on that. And when I look at it, I don't know why the judge did what the judge did. You'd have to ask the judge. But looking at it, understanding who that judge is, based on what Monzi had done and what Monzi had written in their letter, I'm sure played a major and significant role in the judge changing the sentence. But what did the change of sentence really mean? Did it mean he got out early? Maybe 30, maybe 60 days max early, if that. One of the other things we don't have, you do not have the individual's base file. The base file is the file that the Division of Correction would have that would tell you about the institutional issues. Are there any? Are they not any? And so once you have all that, my understanding is he did five without day for day. That kind of tells me, looking at it from 10,000 foot view, that there may be something in his base file. He may have acted up some way after the modification, because the court most likely may know, and I'm not for certain, the court may most likely know something in the base file before they do the sentencing. What happens after that? So, look, from us and from our standpoint, we did everything we were supposed to. We looked at it based on the information that we had, based on the background, but once again, there's a difference if the letter's coming from a citizen, regular citizen, who writes it on a blank piece of paper. But when your partners, Monzi, and they are basically put their arms around this individual to say they're reformed, they know them, they have a job, they write the letter as if the first day this individual gets out, they're going to be there to take them, to give them the job, and there's going to be no problems with this individual. You're going to go ahead and want to believe and support that. And so for us, being quiet, they made their decision, which I totally understand the judge's decision. But at the end of the day, without a doubt, what to me, looking at the case, the letter from the head of victim services on Monzi letterhead is what to me would have tilted the scales in his favor.
4: Mr. Bates, the mayor.
0: You have been listening to live coverage of Baltimore City State's Attorney Ivan Bates talking about the fatal crash where a 12-year-old boy was behind the wheel of a stolen car. Bates saying because of a 2022 law that 12-year-old cannot be charged and there is nothing he can do himself as the city state's attorney. Bates says the 12-year-old was already under the watch from the Department of Juvenile Services, did not confirm whether or not the 12-year-old had an ankle monitor, just that he had been being watched. He had been in contact with the law before, was already on the radar of the Department of Juvenile Services. Bates expressing frustration over the fact that anyone under the age of 13 cannot be officially charged. The city state's attorney pointing to various recent examples of juveniles under the age of 14 who have committed crimes but cannot be legally charged. Bates read out a statement from the family of Barry Wright, who is the 69-year-old that was actually killed in that fatal crash a week ago, calling out the injustice that the 12-year-old boy gets to walk free now. And we also heard in the last question asked there about the man who was charged in the stray bullet that killed the 12-year-old girl in Baltimore, who was actually released from prison on September 25th. City State's Attorney Ivan Bates addressing that Tyree Reynolds was released after a judge took 3 years off of his 8-year sentence on assault and weapons charges. Chloe Ishway was shot just 8 days later after Tyree Reynolds was released from jail. And Chloe Ishway was killed outside of a youth football event at Leon Day Park while Reynolds was still under supervised probation. Baltimore City State's Attorney Ivan Bates saying he was not in office at the time that decision was made, just speculating on what he thought could have happened, why the judge made that decision. But again, the man charged in the stray bullet that killed 12-year-old girl inside of the Leon Day Park was just released from prison on September 25th. Tyree Reynolds, he was released after a judge took 3 years off of his 8-year sentence on assault and weapons charges, was still under supervised probation when that gunfire rang out and struck Chloe Ishway, the 12-year-old girl, who then died at the hospital. More on this in our newscast coming up this afternoon, and we'll play some of Ivan Bakes' comments back for you. For now, I'm Caitlin Bancroft, WBAL News Radio 1090 and FM 101.5.
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8: 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Roadwork on the Beltway, outer loop between Liberty Road and Security Boulevard. The right lane closed. The slow traffic begins at 795. North on 95 jammed, leaving Route 152. The work ahead just after Route 24 blocks the right lane. Southbound at Route 24, they're working in the left lane. That slowdown begins just after passing Route 543. WBAL TV 11 weather for today. It's going to be sunny with high temperatures into the upper 70s. Clear skies overnight tonight. Look for lows to be in the low 50s. Then tomorrow, sunny along with a few clouds and high temperatures in the mid 70s. From the Mattress Warehouse Traffic Desk, I'm Dan Offer, WBAL News Radio 1090 and FM 101.5.
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0: A sunny 72 here on TV Hill at 11:30. Good morning. I'm Caitlin Bancroft. You just heard from City State's Attorney Ivan Bates on the deadly crash where a 12-year-old boy was behind the wheel of a stolen car. Bates saying because of a 2022 law that the 12-year-old cannot be charged. There is nothing he himself can do as the city state's attorney. He read a victim impact statement from the family of the 69-year-old man who was killed during that crash, who basically called out the injustice of that 12-year-old being able to walk free. Now in some other local news, a man charged in the fatal shooting of 12-year-old Chloe Ishway. He remains held without bond following a virtual court hearing on Wednesday in Baltimore. Tyree Reynolds faces murder, attempted murder, assault, and reckless endangerment charges in connection with the shooting at a youth football homecoming event Saturday at Leon Day Park. Howard High School in Ellicott City is canceling the remainder of its junior varsity football season as an investigation into an alleged locker room bullying incident continues. School officials say the inquiry is expected to last several more weeks, making it impossible to safely resume the season. From the ABC News desk, at least 35 people were killed and over 30 others were injured across Ukraine in Russian attacks on the country overnight and into this morning. That's according to Ukrainian authorities. And Pennsylvania is reporting 74 new measles cases since Monday. The state's health department is saying that a total of 1,000 cases have been reported in the state so far this year. Navy football takes on Tulsa Saturday afternoon with pregame starting at 2 and kickoff at 3:30. I'm Caitlin Bancroft, WBAL News Radio 1090 and FM 101.5.
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8: 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Beltway, Outer Loop, between Liberty Road and Security Boulevard. Construction project in the right lane. The slow traffic begins just after 795. North on 95 jammed from Route 152 into the work site after Route 24. It's the right lane closed. Southbound there in the left lane at Route 24. It slows just after Route 543. Once across the Bay Bridge, 50 east at a standstill, right across Kent Island, heading all the way towards the 301 split. Multi-vehicle crash, including an overturned truck at the exit for Station Lane. All traffic is stopped. All traffic must exit at exit 44A. That's Station Lane, eastbound on 50, heading for the shore. From the Mattress Warehouse Traffic Desk, I'm Dan Offer, WBAL News Radio 1090 at FM 101.5.
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I just so torn because Cricky wants me to end on a hopeful note today. But today's the day of the special, and I gave hope last hour. There's a very hopeful reason to have the poop scared out of you tonight, because there's actually something you can do about it, and we talk about it in the special. And, you know, you have to decide who you are. There's this great letter from Matt Anthony Wayne. He was a general in the Continental Army, and I have this letter, and it's so great. I wish I had it here at the ranch. It'll be on display in the museum, and it's a letter. Matt Anthony Wayne, a great general, he is fighting, looking to take over the stronghold of the British. And they're trying to get Fort, I can't remember. And they have to have it. They have to have it. And so they're sending everybody up there to fight. And George Washington is waiting to hear how's the fight going. And in the middle of it, Matt Anthony Wayne, somebody shoots him. And they shoot him in the head, okay? And they're like, oh, General, you should sit down for a minute. You got a bullet, you know, just hit you in the head. And he's like, ah, whatever, we'll bandage it up later. Keep fighting. And so he goes out and he fights. Fights and fights and fights. And at 2 o'clock in the morning, he wins. And so he writes, he sits down there like, can we bandage your head now? Can we probably, you know, look at this? And he's like, yeah, first I need to write George Washington a letter. So he writes him a letter, and it's very short. And he says, dear General, the fort and the garrison are ours. Your men fought like men determined to be free. When that came up for sale, I read that line, and my wife, she looked at me, I had tears running out. She's like, oh my God, this is such an expensive teardrop coming out of my husband's face right now. I don't think I've ever read anything so convicting as that. I read that line and I thought, have I lived a day, a single day in my life, like a man who is determined to be free? I have now. But I hadn't even considered what a difference our country would be. Where would we be today if we had 10% of our men living as men determined to be free? What does that even mean? What do you have to do to be a man that is, you are witnessed by others, not in battle? You are witnessed as others, as a man or a woman determined to be free. How different would our children be if we were that? If you are someone determined to be free, watch the special tonight at 8. I'm going to give you a look at the DSA, the machine. And it's kind of a confusing thing. I repeat myself over and over in the special tonight, because it's kind of a hard concept. I am telling you, on one hand, this is an illusion. What you're seeing with the DSA is literally a machine. It is not a movement. It will turn into a movement because of the machine if we don't act. But right now, it's a machine.

looking thing, but as long as you know that, you'll understand. But she is, she worked at Silicon Valley. She's a mole. She didn't stop when we stopped, you know, because we were getting too close. When they went after Elon Musk and started burning his, you know, cars and burning his business down to the ground because of Doge, this is why. And she's only exposed a bit of it, and it is so eye-opening. So I'm telling you, this is a machine. But on the other hand, I am also telling you, and we die because of this if we don't wake up now.

0: these are the times to try men's souls. We are not looking for sunshine patriots. We are looking for the winter soldier that understands the American crisis. Because the American crisis, as you will see tonight, is not just an American crisis. It is a crisis for all places on earth that consider themselves free. Join me tonight. 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I hate selling my own stuff. I hate it. I grew up in radio that was free to you. You just had to put up with the commercials. We live in a time now where we don't want to be beholden to commercials. We don't want to be beholden to, I need to say the things that I need to say. This is commercial free tonight, by the way. I need to be able to say the things I need to say and say them to you. I am only beholden to you. Support us in what we do. 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Now, let me leave you on a hopeful note. Yesterday, I got a email in from Ricky. And she said, Glenn, I don't know if you've seen this on Torch, but you have to read it. It is why people are joining Torch. This is why you should join the Torch. And now I'm trying to find it, Ricky, and I can't find the damn thing.
1: I will get it to you. I will get it to me.
0: I'm going to take...
1: Take a break, and I'll get it to you.
0: Yeah, I've got time. No. Yeah, let me take a break. I'll take a quick break and come back, because this is truly who this audience is. You are determined to be free, because there's two parts of it. It's not politics. It's how you live your life. It's the things you do when nobody's watching. And I want to show you something that you did, and somebody is thanking you as a member of the audience. 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
2: 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Beltway, Outer Loop, between Liberty Road and Security Boulevard. Construction project in the right lane. The slow traffic begins just after 795. North on 95 jammed from Route 152 into the work site after Route 24. It's the right lane closed. Southbound there in the left lane at Route 24. It slows just after Route 543. Once across the Bay Bridge, 50 east at a standstill, right across Kent Island, heading all the way towards the 301 split. Multi-vehicle crash, including an overturned truck at the exit for Station Lane. All traffic is stopped. All traffic must exit at exit 44A. That's Station Lane, eastbound on 50, heading for the shore. From the Mattress Warehouse Traffic Desk, I'm Dan Offer, WBAL News Radio 1090 at FM 101.5.
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14: So I want you to know, I ask you to join us at Torch. To support our mission, and our mission, you know, everything that I make, everything the company makes, it's about 20% goes to charity. Everything. And I don't talk to you about that very much. I haven't, because that's not why I do it, but I want you to know that we mean it when we say we want to change the world. We mean it when we say we want to make the world a better place. We mean it. And there are so few people that actually mean those things. We do. And when you join us, you know, a portion of everything you buy or do or anything, everything, a portion of that goes to charity. And that's rescuing Christians that are being persecuted. That is building our museum to preserve American history. That's to help people all over. I got a letter yesterday. I have to read this to you tomorrow. I got a letter yesterday from somebody who was in Lahaina when it burned down and was there and saw Mercury One come, and they didn't know at first. They were just, it's an amazing letter. Like, I couldn't make a phone call, couldn't do anything. And they were there with the military trying to help with cleanup and rescue people, and couldn't make a phone call. And then all of a sudden at their hotel, which is miles away, they could start making phone calls. And they said, I didn't know until later that was Mercury One that provided all the cell service for us. And then he said, you know, and I've heard you say on the air that, you know, you don't leave until the day. He said, I just went back there, and he said, they are still struggling. And he said, Mercury One is still there. We are. We mean these things. But I think why we get along so well is because you do too. I want to read something. Hey, Torchies and friends, this is Amy Johnson. I'm new to this community, but I'm a longtime follower of Glenn Beck's. After your incredible generosity last week for my dad, Don, and my mom, I had to write a huge thank you. Do you remember? Don was the guy who's 80, I think, and he's still working just to pay for his wife's chemo bills. We first came to know Glenn on Fox News. When he left, we did what people do when a voice matters more than a building. We followed him, not the channel. For 15 years, his audience has gone where he goes because of who he is. His team didn't treat us like a segment. They made room and showed kindness. This is so rare. They let my mom's word stand. I can face it. After facing sudden setbacks with our initial funding platform and started all over at zero, we were trying to rebuild against immense pressure. Sweet donors of yours got us through a lifeline, but against the staggering reality of pancreatic cancer as well. It felt like standing in front of a tidal wave with a bucket. Glenn spoke to his audience. What happened was profound, a reflection of who he is and who you are. His listeners didn't just open their wallets. They marched into a gap to shield us in beautiful, breathtaking rush of humanity to support and support. Prayers flooded in and completely transformed our reality. To every single one of Glenn's listeners, thank you. From the absolute depths of my soul, I read your beautiful words aloud to my mother while she sits in chemotherapy, watching the tears wash away her exhaustion. You didn't just give us financial peace. You gave us your hearts. You stood as a human wall around our family. You reminded us that God still moves through everyday people every day. Glenn, they can build the grandest studios in the world, but they can never buy the soul, the courage, and the legacy of a man who reaches out his hand to help broken strangers to get back up and watch the miracle catch fire. What is the final number we raised for this family? Ricky, do you know?
0: We are now at $364,000. What is that, in just about a week?
14: This audience is absolutely incredible. And I tell you, the only way I could do this job, and I think the only way any of us can get through what we're facing in our own lives and in our own country and all of the evil that is just everywhere, it seems, is to be able to witness and participate in the goodness, into the feast of what it means to be a follower of Jesus Christ. It is a feast, and it renews us, and it gives us strength and hope. And I see it in our audience every day. I see it on our message boards of Torch. The people who have felt lonely are now not lonely. The people who are afraid and are praying with others. The families that are becoming friends. It's a remarkable community. Tonight we're going to do one of our hard things. We're going to look at evil in the eye, and we're going to show it to you. but I'm also going to show you the hope behind it. For those who are really, truly determined to be free, this is not me in 2008 standing in front of a chalkboard showing you George Soros and then hoping for the press or the government to step in. No, this just needs to be exposed, and there is so much to be exposed. And once you expose it, it falls apart, because most people think this is actually happening to us, that this is actually a movement, and it is only because of AstroTurf, only because there are globalist, strangely communist globalists that are pouring everything they can into lawyers, into backroom support, and money directly towards DSA here in America from around the globe. You will find this stuff and say, I can't believe this is legal. It is. It's happening. You'll know about it, and you can fix it tonight. GlennBeck.com/torch.
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12: Sunny 73, I'm Caitlin Bancroft. Baltimore City State's Attorney Ivan Bates addresses the fatal crash where a 12-year-old boy was behind the wheel. A critically missing UMD student has been found. Details when we come back. First, ABC News.
2: From ABC News, I'm Michelle Franzen. In New York City, U.S. prosecutors in a newly unsealed indictment adding new charges against Nicolas Maduro, alleging the ousted leader of Venezuela conspired to torture at least three Americans while he was in charge. ABC's Aaron Katursky is outside Manhattan Federal Court, where a small group of protesters are also on hand.
3: Victims 7 and 8 said they were detained in Venezuela under the guise that they were somehow plotting to assassinate President Maduro when he was in office. Taken to what's described as a concrete house and tortured, including through the use of electric shock.
2: Maduro was not in court. He will be arraigned on the new charges at a later date. Both Maduro and his wife, Celia Flores, earlier pleaded not guilty to narco-terrorism and drug trafficking charges after being captured in January by the U.S. military. Flores was denied bail. The Trump administration suspended Microsoft's visa program for workers coming to the U.S. to live and work using H-1B visas, accusing the company of fraud. Vice President J.D. Vance in Washington, D.C.
22: Thanks to an ongoing investigation, we have decided to suspend the PERM program for Microsoft, which means they will no longer be able to apply they'll no longer be able to take those H-1Bs and apply for permanent resident status within the United States of America.
2: Microsoft has not commented. We have the first named Atlantic hurricane of the season, Isaias, strengthening into a Category 1 hurricane, but still gaining strength. It's expected to target U.S. Gulf states and the Florida Panhandle this weekend. Canadian author Ann Carlson has been awarded the Nobel Prize in Literature. The board says the poet, essayist, and translator showed bold and investigative works fusing writings. Off the coast of California, splashdown of SpaceX Crew 12 returning from the International Space Station. 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
12: At 12:02, good afternoon. I'm Caitlin Bancroft. Speaking last hour, Baltimore City State's Attorney Ivan Bates called out a 2022 law that essentially allows a 12-year-old boy who was driving a stolen car and caused a fatal crash to go free.
24: At 1 p.m. on Wednesday, when they should have been in school, they were out committing crimes and actually taking a life. This case should normally be viewed as an involuntary manslaughter. But the legislature specifically excluded this from the charges that were eligible for juveniles under 13 to be held accountable.
12: Bates also pointed to several other examples over the last year of juveniles committing crimes but not being formally charged because they are under the age of 13. Renewed calls from the community to find the suspects who violently attacked a 74-year-old man outside of a 7-Eleven back in July. The man, who is still recovering, is now speaking out, recounting the moments a suspect walked up to him with a gun, demanding his car keys and money. Then, when he refused, being knocked to the ground and beaten by five other suspects. A University of Maryland student who was last seen Friday morning has been found. Campus and Prince George's County Police had been searching for 22-year-old Dylan Asher since Saturday when he was reported as critically missing. He has been safely reunited with his family. From the Commitment 2026 desk, a new UMBC poll of nearly 800 likely voters finds Governor Wes Moore's job approval rating stands at 49% compared to 48% in March. Malia Cromer heads the UMBC Institute of Politics.
25: So there really hasn't been a lot of movements since March on people's attitudes towards Governor Moore. I think a lot of that most likely is a function of economic conditions in the state.
12: Earlier this week, the UMBC poll found Moore with a 27-point lead over Republican Dan Cox. WBAL Newstime is 12:04.
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4: 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Beltway road work on the outer loop between Liberty Road and Security Boulevard. The right lane is blocked. Traffic is heavy coming down from 795. Interloop just tapping the brakes between Reisterstown Road and Park Heights Avenue, where they're working in the right lane. 95 North is bumper to bumper from Route 152 past Route 24. They're working in the right lane. Southbound at Route 24, it's the left lane closed with work. Delays beginning just after Route 543. 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
8: Not as cold as the last couple of mornings, but still rather chilly with temperatures in the low to mid 50s. By this afternoon, high temperatures will be in the upper 70s with a slight breeze coming in out of the south, turning more westerly throughout the day. Tonight, mostly clear and cool with a low back down near 52 degrees. And Friday will offer up a partly to mostly sunny sky, but a mild day ahead with a high of 75. I'm meteorologist Alina Lee on WBAL News Radio 1090 and FM 101.5.
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0: Welcome, everybody, to the Thursday edition of Clay and Buck, your one-stop shop for everything you need to know about all the things going on. We're going to get deep into the details. We're going to have some insights. We're going to have some fun. We're going to cover it all today. Midterms, obviously, looming large as they get closer. And we will look at what races are tightening, which ones are going to be critical, and a lot going on there, including up in Michigan, obviously. That's going to be very much in our thoughts. Trump was in Texas with baseball legend, in fact, Clay, a baseball legend so legendary that I even know who he is. Roger Clemens. Yes. That's considerable when you cross over into Buck World. I'm like, I know who that guy is. Trump was there in Texas. We'll talk about some of what he had to say. He is all over the place in the media as this election tightens. We've also got a couple other things here. I don't do a lot of weather here, but I am in South Florida, and I'm seeing, Clay, Hurricane Isaiah's. Is that how we're saying it?
1: I don't know how to pronounce it. I've only read it. Is coming in. That's what I was saying yesterday on the Gulf Coast, potentially near where we spend a lot of time. I haven't seen the absolute last track, but it looked like
0: here's
1: it was
0: where we
1: hit
0: are
1: in the Pensacola area.
0: Yeah, it's first Atlantic hurricane of 2026, northern Gulf tonight into Friday, Category 1 this morning, about 80 miles per hour, centered roughly 385 miles south southwest of the Mississippi River mouth, tracking east northeast. National Hurricane Center expects it to strengthen toward 100 plus miles per hour, then shear before landfall Friday evening, somewhere between Gautier, Mississippi. Did I say that right? It's definitely French. Is that, you know, an origin? Gautier? Like Jean-Paul, almost like Jean-Paul Gaultier, although people are going to be like, how dare you? That's a French fashion guy. Gautier, is it Gautier? I don't know. And Miramar Beach, that one I got. Miramar Beach, Florida. I know that one. Cone centered near Orange Beach, Alabama. Storm surge warning. Look, we're going to watch this. It could, hopefully it will, just dissipate, turn away, not be that bad. But it's hurricane season, and there's a hurricane in the mix, so we'll keep an eye on that as we need to talk to you. Obviously, we got our thoughts are with all the people who are all along that Gulf Coast who listen to this show and all their neighbors and all their friends and their communities as that thing gets closer. By the way, Clay, Pentagon has told CENTCOM to finish prep for renewed Iran strikes. Axios piece here. Yeah, what's up?
1: I read this, and it feels to me like just a threat that we want Iran to hear.
0: Yep.
1: Like, it's like the dad going to get the paddle, or as Buck found out, the teacher still in school who was allowed to paddle kids saying, hey, paddle's on the desk now. I would be very surprised. Maybe I'll be wrong. I would be very surprised if we hit Iran between now and election day in any kind of significant way. Maybe I'm wrong. Mm. I would be surprised if anything significant happens in the next
0: week. I agree. Cause here's the thing. People who are like, well, we should hit Iran harder and harder. At some point, if you did destroy all of their critical infrastructure or enough of it that it would be irreparable for years to come, well, then you don't actually have leverage anymore. Cause now you've just impoverished the whole country and the whole thing is a disaster, and it actually becomes a humanitarian crisis. So that, I don't think that's the pathway that they want here either. So if anything, more strikes would be likely in the mow the grass category of keep them contained, make sure they can't hit our bases too effectively. But yes, Clay, I agree with you. I thought you were going to jump in with what it's exactly right. I think there's no game change, strikes coming to Iran, especially right before the election, because I think the Iran thing is a drag for the GOP. It just is. Trump can say it was worth it. People can say it was worth it. But if we're talking about the electorate, the polling, and what's going on, the Iran thing has not been helpful so far, according to polling in the midterms. If the polling is wrong, okay, who cares? But we're just looking at the snapshot of where we are right now. Go out and vote. Vote Republican. Don't let the communists take charge. Clay, this is interesting to me, though. Trump was in San Antonio for Ken Paxton and at the Freeman Coliseum. He was out there for him. Should we be feeling better about the fact that Trump was there, or should we? Here he is. Guys, play cut 12. This is Trump trying to put himself right in the mix in the middle of this. Play it.
2: In this election, I'm asking you to pretend. Remember, pretend. You just have to pretend. Somebody said I'm forcing them. I'm not forcing. Pretend that I'm on the ballot because we get a lot more votes. We get, when I'm on the ballot, we get exactly 48% more votes. So, you know, in a way, we are on the ballot, let's face it, because they're going to destroy everything that we've done. So please pretend that I'm on the ballot. Get out and vote.
0: Are the Democrats going to remember not to mess with Texas, Clay? How does this shake out?
1: Ken Paxton, I think, is going to win. I think Greg Abbott's going to win. I've been consistent on this, and you and I just did Mark Halperin's podcast, and he's got an intriguing podcast that he does. And I would just reiterate to me, as we sit here, what, it's 25 days-ish, 26 days until the midterms, and I know many of you, including me, are going to be going ahead and voting early. I'm going to vote next week, so I will have my ballot in. So increasingly, large numbers of people will have already voted, certainly starting next week. So it's a snapshot of every day at that point in time. I don't believe. So first of all, I do believe that Maine and Michigan and New Hampshire and Minnesota are relatively close. That is four states that typically vote Democrat. I know we won Michigan in the 2024 election, but those are typically Democrat states. I don't believe those four states can be close, and Nebraska, Kansas, Iowa, and Texas can be close. I don't think it's possible for both of those things to have occurred. So I suspect that we're going to see the red states do what they typically do, which is vote red. Now, that requires that everybody go out there and vote, and I think there are certainly alarming signs because the people that live in red states and hate Trump, you know, are going to show up. And I think the biggest fear in general is when Trump is not on the ballot. What did Trump get? 77 million votes in 2024. If the people who vote for Donald Trump show up in 2026 in substantial numbers, Republicans will do great. I think 20 million people who voted for Trump will not show up at least and vote in the midterms in 2026. 20 million people. Like, that's a lot of the Trump vote. Maybe I'm going to end up wrong. We'll see what the total number of Republican voters there are nationwide. But that's the Democrat hope, is that in red states, typical Trump voters just don't show up. And the people who hate Trump, we know, are going to show up no matter what. And he's not on the ballot, which is why he's saying, pretend I'm on the ballot, because if people feel like they're voting for Trump, then they show up in a way that they don't otherwise.
0: I'm going to give you, or rather, I'm going to take this opportunity to be Mr. Sunshine and Rainbows. That's right. It's like Candyland. I'm just passing out candy canes with political nuggets of wisdom attached. CNN's Harry Enten, Clay, a key metric looking good for Republicans. Top of the list here. Cut one. Play it.
3: The GOP's best party registration position relative to the Democrats in a midterm in at least 20 years. Pennsylvania, North Carolina, Nevada, Arizona. The bottom line is this. Republicans right now are in a much stronger position than they have been, not just compared to 8 years ago, but over the long term as well. The relative health of the Republican Party, at least in terms of party registration, is pretty gosh darn good.
0: So, Clay, on the upside, we have Republicans in the best, as you heard, registration and decade registration advantage in key states in decades. So the Trump era has made enough Republicans, if you will, for this to actually go really well in the midterms. We've made those Republicans. Will they actually vote? That's where we are.
1: I also think, Buck, there is a huge number of people that are out there that are double haters, because I don't think that, especially for men, the Democrat Party is wrong on everything. And I think there are a lot of people, probably some of you out there driving around right now, that thoroughly hate Democrats, but you're frustrated with Republicans. And so you would tend to lean towards the right, and you may have voted for Trump two or three or even just one time recently, and you just feel frustrated because politicians typically don't do a lot of the things that politicians say they will do. So the so-called double haters, I'm curious how they will break down. My general expectation is most people who double hate are just not going to show up. But really the question is, when you're a double hater, okay, you don't like Republicans, you don't like Democrats, you're frustrated. Who do you really hate the most? Because sometimes it's not picking somebody you like the most. Sometimes it's picking someone that you hate the least. And I think there are a lot of people in that category. But in general, look, if James Tallarico were Beto, I would be more nervous. Tallarico, Buck, has not been on the campaign trail. Have you seen this? For like 10 days because he supposedly got the flu. He's 35 years old. How is he not campaigning for 10 days because he got the flu? This is a weird story that isn't getting that much attention. He hasn't been on the campaign trail at all. I get you get sick 10 days for the flu when you're 35 years old. Something's weird there. I don't know what exactly is going on, but I just know that Tallarico is not a representative normal Texan. And I find it hard to believe that over the next month, as Texas really kind of gets locked and loaded on the fact that a race is coming, and as President Trump is going around and doing all his rallies, I find it incredibly hard to believe that Democrats are actually going to do well in Texas. And I just come back on, they've been saying the same story, oh, we're going to flip Texas, oh, we're going to flip Texas, for my whole life, and it basically never happens. I think the Democrats have not won a statewide race in Texas since the 90s. That can be a little bit dangerous, though, Buck, if only because it creates a sense of expectation and a lack of urgency on the Republican side, where I think there's, frankly, a lot of people out there listening to us right now that are just saying, hey, this is not really a threat, and they may be less motivated to go out and vote. So that's kind of my take in general. We have a take from Trump talking about how Tallarico, cut nine, has just not been on the road. Listen to this.
2: He's a vegan. He wants to eat a piece of lettuce, a little piece of lettuce, please. But he's been seen. You know, you haven't seen him in a couple of weeks. I hear the guy's disappeared. Nobody knows. You know where he is? He's sick because he's been forced to eat meat for political reasons, and he's throwing up all over the place. He's sick.
0: Well, so I mean, I think it's tough to win as a vegan in Texas. I'm going to be honest with you. I do. I don't think it's tough to win as a vegan in Vermont, but I do think it's tough to win as a vegan in Texas. People can say that's who cares and all that, but no.
1: Is it unfair of me to say for a 35-year-old guy to not be able to do the campaign because he got the flu for like 10 days is weird?
0: I think you can give, you know, somebody... It depends. I mean, if you've got 103 fever, I think you get a couple of days.
1: I get it, but wouldn't you think that a normal 35-year-old person would fight off the flu? I've never missed a week for the flu in my life. If I were running for political office, I think I'd be able to do interviews from my house, even if I had 103-degree fever. But put it this way, Boston.
0: Maybe if he just ate a little steak, he'd be able to get back out there on the campaign trail much quicker instead of being a vegan.
1: Let me just put it to you this way, Buck. If I were running for statewide office in Tennessee and I didn't show up for 10 days in a row, you would think that I was dead. To do any media, to do any event, like that is very strange. Like, so, it's very strange to me if they say that he's got the flu. I don't know, but to not be able to campaign for 10 days, you can do an interview from your house with 103-degree fever. Weird to me. Very strange to me that in the midst of this campaign, he suddenly has vanished. I don't even have any theory. It doesn't feel to me like you missed 10 days of work with the flu if you're a normal 35-year-old.
0: I think that's fair, but I don't think he's a normal 35-year-old. I think he's a very weird guy. One could even say, Clay, he's Tallarico.
1: He is indeed Tallarico. Well, is this me or is this you? I'll go ahead and jump in. Sabre makes a huge difference. 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
8: 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Beltway, road work on the outer loop between Liberty Road and Security Boulevard, the right lane block. Delays begin at 795. 95 north at a crawl in Harford County from Route 152 into the worksite after Route 24, where the right lane is blocked. Southbound at Route 24, they're in the left lane, and it is stop and go from Route 543. Heading across the Bay Bridge, a lot of stop and go traffic eastbound. Once onto Kent Island, the pace beginning to improve. Major crash in Graysonville before the 301 split has been cleared. 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

0: Welcome back in, Clay and Buck. President Trump has just posted on Iran, Buck. We are having productive discussions with the Islamic Republic of Iran. I want to make it clear to everybody that while Iran is in very bad condition, both economically and militarily, and while the blockade will remain in full force and effect with oil flowing in record numbers through the Hormuz Strait, 22 million barrels last night alone, not one barrel coming from Iran. We will not be attacking Iran at any time prior to the midterm elections. Iran will not have a nuclear weapon. So, president now saying publicly in response to that Axios story, what you and I said, which is it seems highly unlikely. This seemed like a little bit of a threat that wasn't going to materialize. So now you can say, well, this is Trump playing 4D chess. Now he's really going to attack them. Yeah, I would be very surprised. I would just reiterate, Buck, if there were an attack in some way.
1: People who Trump needs to get out and vote, or rather the Republicans need to get out and vote, they don't like the war. Now, that doesn't mean please email or call me now and be like, well, Buck, I know a lot of you do, but I'm saying the people who are on the fence or maybe going to show up, they don't like the war. So any escalation between now and election day would be foolhardy.
0: Yeah.
1: And Trump knows that. To Trump's credit, he knows that, which is why he's putting this to bed right away. But it's also an indicator, I'm just going to tell you right now, there's not some great deal that's going to be had with Iran right now. Iran's got maximum leverage in their minds right now politically. So they're just going to stall, delay, mess around, do whatever they can. By the way, it's pronounced VIP email from Paul Clay. We got a couple of pronunciation things real quick. How to pronounce Gautier, it's Gautier. I'm from Mississippi, Paul says. I would not have gotten this. So that's like a Cajun, like Bobby Boucher or Bobby Gautier. That's a weird pronunciation.
0: It's like Versailles being pronounced Versailles in Kentucky.
1: Which has totally, that threw me for a loop for a couple of days.
0: Lexington suburb, you will just get annihilated if you're like, how do I get to Versailles?
1: I want to go to Versailles. Monsieur, où est Versailles? VIP email from Kevin. Here's how to pronounce the hurricane, guys. It's Isaias. Isaias?
0: What?
1: Give a hurricane a normal name. Speak American.
0: This is not going to shock anybody out there. I don't like to pronounce difficult names. Can we just get a normal named Hurricane Betty? Like, everybody can pronounce it. Like, I don't even know what that one is. And it's coming towards my home.
1: I'm agree with you on this one. Have you treated yourself the world's most comfortable sheets? 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
5: Sunny 76 at 12:30. Good afternoon. I'm Caitlin Bancroft. The recent uptick in juvenile crime, the topic of a news conference by Baltimore City State's Attorney Ivan Bates, who addressed the fatal crash where a 12-year-old boy was driving a stolen car and killed 69-year-old Barry Wright Sr. That 12-year-old, Bates says, cannot be formally charged with a crime due to a law passed by the General Assembly back in 2022. A missing University of Maryland student has been found after going missing for almost a week. 22-year-old Dylan Asher has been safely reunited with his family. And as the November election draws closer, a new poll is out from UMBC that says Governor Moore's approval rating is sitting at 49%. Earlier this week, the UMBC poll found Moore with a 27-point lead over Republican Dan Cox. From the ABC News desk, President Trump made his third visit to Texas in just a month, rallying behind Senate candidate Ken Paxton. The president was interrupted several times by protesters, including one who appeared to even be close to the stage. And a judge in London has sided with former Prince Andrew when it comes to properties seized in the investigation on his relationship with Jeffrey Epstein. The judge announced search warrants were unlawful. Navy football takes on Tulsa Saturday afternoon. I'm Caitlin Bancroft, WBAL News Radio.
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7: This report brought to you by Merit Properties, creating homes for businesses since 1967. 95 North, just after Route 24, roadwork blocks the right lane. It is bumper to bumper from Route 152. Southbound, they're working in the left lane at Route 24 with delays that begin at Route 543. Beltway Project, outer loop between Liberty Road and Security Boulevard. That is in the right lane. The slow ride starts at 795. Free and clear through the Fort McHenry Tunnel as well as the Harbor Tunnel. WBAL TV 11. Weather, sunshine today, high temperatures in the upper 70s, clear overnight, lows in the low 50s, mostly sunny tomorrow, highs will be into the mid 70s. From the Mattress Warehouse Traffic Desk, I'm Dan Alford, WBAL News Radio 1090 and FM 101.5.
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4: Thursday, October 8th. Baltimore State's attorney addresses deadly crash involving 12-year-old driver. Howard High JV football season canceled amid assault investigation. President Trump campaigns in Texas. Health officials report 74 new measles cases in Pennsylvania. Ravens trade with Eagles for center Cam Jurgens. Trusted news, captivating talk. 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
0: Welcome back into Clay and Buck. We have the election cycle front and center, my friends, which we should continue to dive into here. And I think that that's something that we want to hear from all of you, especially in the different states that are really front and center. Sorry, Idaho, but you're not going to get a lot of national media attention in this election cycle because, you know, Idaho. But there are going to be some places that are very much on the front of minds, and because it's going to be a tight race, an important battle. And it has huge implications for the next 2 years for the country. Some of you don't want to hear that we're going to lose the House or that that's a projection. Remember, it's always just a prediction. And all the, you know, no one can predict the future, right? No one can predict the future. So whatever anyone says, whether it's me or Clay or anybody else, is just that. It's an impulse. It's a feeling in time.
1: And it's an analysis of facts that will, by definition, change between now and when most of the votes are cast on Election Day. So we're just giving you a vibe, a feel of what we're seeing. And the reason I think it's important to do that is also because, to the degree that people are listening, one, they should know, hey, it's close in your state. Go out and vote, right? You don't tell people it's close and then say stay home if you want Republicans to win. We're saying get out there and vote. But also, to the degree that anyone cares what the commentariat has to say about messaging for this election, I think it's helpful to have a conversation with millions of people, which is what we're doing right now, where we're saying, hey, guys, cost of living, cost of goods, groceries, gas, like that has to be between now and Election Day. It's not we got Iran right where we want them. That's the wrong strategy. OK, that's the wrong strategy if you want to win in these close races. But focusing on energy is obviously also really important, too. Did we already do Trump on the Tallarico disappearance, Clay? Did we play that one? I always forget. We talked about it. Did we play Trump?
0: Yeah, we played about it.
1: We did. Okay.
0: He made the vegan joke, which is, again, I mean, a good joke. But I actually do think it's not crazy to ask. And again, you guys can tell me if I'm being uncharitable here. You're in the midst of the biggest month of your life. If you get elected to the Senate, it changes everything. You change the map. You potentially change the power dynamic. I would be walking around, like, you would have to legitimately knock me out and put me in handcuffs somewhere to not have me campaigning. 10 days for the flu? I can't imagine what is actually going on. And I bring it up just because, remember, we weren't allowed to ask questions about Fetterman. Mm. And then Fetterman got into office and he wasn't able to do the job. Is there something else going on other than?
1: And then very ironically, he became the favorite Democrat senator of the entire Republican establishment.
0: Maybe Tallarico is going to be an amazing senator from Texas in 10 years.
1: Wouldn't it be amazing if Tallarico showed up, actually, and he's like, all of a sudden, he'd like, growing out a beard, and he's like, I love Chad mode and lifting weights. And he's like, I'm going to start voting with Republicans because I've got testosterone flowing through these veins. Yeah. That's not going to happen, though. But I do think that there's something else I want to talk about with Trump, Clay. And this is an observation that I've had going back for a long time, a little bit of a preamble here. And it is, you can tell so much about governance and culture in a place based upon how clean are the streets. And I mean that. How clean. I don't mean how much anti-corruption or how much corruption. No. I mean actual refuse, filth, garbage. How are things handled? And Trump actually made this point about. Now, usually, Clay, I would think about that in the context of third world versus first world country. You know, when you're in one or the other, generally, if you're in a populated area, is there just refuse all over the streets? How does the air smell because of the way that a lot of places they'll just burn, you know, people certainly know about this from Afghanistan with the burn pits, but they'll just burn trash. There's light plastic on fire with all the rest of the trash. You can smell it in the air. I mean, when you get off the plane in Baghdad, it smells very different from when you get off the plane in Paris. You know, the air quality, it's just a different, it's true in Democrat and Republican controlled areas, too, in terms of trash on the streets. It's not a perfect analogy, but you're getting what I'm saying. Trump here talking about the Democrats. Cut 11. Listen to this.
17: When the blues get in, everything becomes dirty. The streets are dirty. The doorknobs going into stores are dirty.

0: just park wherever mm-hmm. they want, right? You just pull up on the sidewalk. You just block all different sorts of roads. There are no consequences. And I do think this is why it should get more attention. The fact that we have the lowest rate of violence in America in the history of this nation is also, Buck, I think, directly connected in President Trump's mind to the natural beauty of Washington, D.C. Our fountain should be on. There shouldn't be graffiti everywhere. I'll give you an example of a few years ago. I went to Paris. Graffiti everywhere.
1: It's gross. Yeah.
0: They have allowed, and I understand people out there say, oh, graffiti's not, you know, it's a voice of the power. Like, no, graffiti is nasty. And when you allow it to occur, you are sending the message that basic public health and decency is not allowed. And by the way, a lot of this comes out of over-kindness. I was in San Francisco for the Super Bowl. I walked to our iHeart studios through the Tenderloin districts. There's needles all over the ground.
1: Yes.
0: If you have kids and you're walking them around, you know, Buck, you got a year and a half old. They pick up everything. Remember the awful story about the baby who picked up fentanyl in parks in San Francisco? I mean, the entire Spencer Pratt mayoral campaign was predicated on, let's just have clean playgrounds. Let's have safe streets so moms can have their kids in strollers and be able to walk around with them. The example I've used, Buck, is, and this is not true everywhere, can a girl, can your wife, can your mom, can your sister, can your daughter, can they just go for a jog safely in your neighborhood at 6 p.m. and they might get back
1: a jog at night, particularly.
0: Dark.
1: That's really the test. Jogging at night when sun goes
0: down.
1: Can
0: you leave at 6 and you know you're going on a 45-minute jog and it's going to start to get dark? Can you come back safely? There are far too many neighborhoods in America where the answer is no.
1: Well, the baseline accountability required for clean streets is something that Democrats overwhelmingly reject, because just work it through. How do you talk about the needles, for example, or graffiti? Graffiti was a plague in New York pre-Giuliani.
0: Yes.
1: And it was, the city started to take it very, you know how they stopped graffiti? Arresting people and hitting them financially for the cleanup on graffiti is one of the things they started to do in New York. And they would say, oh, okay, you write your tag, which is what they used to call it. You write your graffiti in this 100 different places. We're not going to arrest you for graffiti once. The city is going to bring also an action, a civil action against you for all the cleanup of this. So you started to hit people financially. But the point is, there was accountability. Also, people who just throw trash. I actually got upset yesterday with Kerry, but I was walking with Kerry, and it's clear somebody had just taken like their Big Mac and all their meal, and on a beautiful stretch of a street near where we live, just threw it all on the street. And just created this refuse pile.
0: Yeah.
1: It's just so lazy, so disrespectful. You know, municipalities have rules and laws about this. It's not a constitutional issue, but it's a municipality issue. Will you fine people for doing that? I'm not saying take someone's house or take away their freedom, but, you know, does somebody get a fine for this? The problem with Democrats, Clay, is they don't want to enforce these laws overwhelmingly because they view it as unfair to the economically disadvantage, as they would call it, and they think it disproportionately affects a lot of specific minority groups to enforce this. And that is why they won't do it. Because the same reason they won't arrest people for graffiti, or they won't lock people, you know, they won't lock people up for a whole range of things, jumping subway turnstiles and everything else, is why they won't enforce rules about keeping our streets clean, because there'll be a disparate impact, as they call it, and that disparate impact to them is entirely unacceptable. But in the meantime, we all have to walk around Midtown Manhattan, where our studio is in New York. The streets are filthy, filthy. And people ask me, well, Mom, Donnie, the murder rate's not that bad or whatever. Yeah, they figured out that if you can keep the murder rate down, you can give yourself a pass in the media on all the other crimes going on, including quality of life stuff. There are Clay, if you walk around our studio 5 blocks, there's encampments on the street. There's people doing drugs, there's tents, there's a whole thing. It's a total mess. It smells like urine and weed and other things. And this is Democrats. Wherever Democrats are in charge, this is what happens.
0: Yes.
1: Doesn't happen. And to tell you, it doesn't happen in my, I see like a Big Mac wrapper and a, you know, some trash bag on the street, Clay, and I'm like, good heavens. Because we have some right wing governance involved where I am.
0: I'm watching right now Dana Bash.

0: Dash, not Dana, Dana, interviewing Daniel Lurie, who's the current mayor of San Francisco, on CNN as we are talking. And the mayor is saying, we have a drug crisis on our streets in San Francisco. And he says this is a result of progressive politics. Now, Lurie is as middle of the road, I think, as a Democrat in a major city could be. But this is how bad things got in San Francisco. I mean, fuck, have you seen the fentanyl stoop? The number of people that are just bowed over, that are on drugs, that can't even stand up straight, all over Seattle, all over Portland, all over San Francisco. The most lenient when it comes to needles, to drug policy. These cities, many of them, are rooted in filth because they refuse to hold the people creating the filth accountable, for the filth they're creating.
1: Well, this is why what Trump's comment is not just a throwaway. It's not just, oh, Trump being Trump. You show me a concentration of Democrat political power, meaning Democrat voters and Democrats in charge, where they have no accountability to the other side, meaning that there's no way a Republican's going to, you know, whether it's San Francisco or Baltimore or wherever, I will show you filthy streets, drug users all over the place, needles on the ground, all of these things every single time. Every single time. And then you show me a place where a lot of Republicans live together and Republicans are in charge, and I'll show you a place where there's so much less of that. You can't ignore it. You can't deny it.
0: Yes.
1: We are the party of clean streets and safe neighborhoods, and they are not. And that should be remembered by everybody. And we've really run the experiment now in innumerable ways. So I think that's really important. I don't think that's a throwaway point by Trump. And, you know, other than Clay, it's like I've said, as I've gotten older, I don't know, man. If a country doesn't have clean drinking water, I want to know why. That's kind of, you know, if I can't drink the water out of the tap, it's 2026. We should have clean water, folks. You know what I mean? Like, there's something wrong here. And, you know, even our neighbor to the south, Mexico, you can't drink the water out of the tap. It's like, guys, get it together. Okay. I want to be in countries you can drink the water out of the tap. I want to be in cities.
0: By the way, Mexico, people who are listening to us right now in Southern California, the Mexico refuse has destroyed the beaches of Southern California.
1: Yes.
0: Right? You can't even go. I mean, I know a lot of you listening to us right now in the San Diego area. It's, people won't even talk about it because it requires holding Mexico accountable. But there are beautiful, historic, pristine beaches along the coast in Southern California where you just can't go into the water many different days because Mexico just sends all its trash out and it immediately
1: just
0: goes
1: a river of trash through the ocean.
0: Correct.
1: Because they don't take care of their refuse. And by the way, it's also a cultural thing that a lot of illegals bring into this country, which is another thing that we're not supposed to talk about, but it's reality, which is that people come here, they don't come legally, and then they have different standards and practices for how they handle trash. That's just reality. So, all right, look, the stock market is having a good run. Will it continue to see growth? Most likely, but there will be corrections along the way, but you don't have to predict one to prepare for one. Owning gold in addition to stocks is something that I really believe in. 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It doesn't replace your stock market activity, but it is in addition to it. 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
4: 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Road work blocks the right lane. It is bumper to bumper from Route 152. Southbound, they're working in the left lane at Route 24, and it is stop and go leaving Route 543. Beltway project on the outer loop between Liberty Road and Security Boulevard. That's in the right lane. The slow roll starts at 795. Inner loop, just after Reisterstown Road, they're working in the right lane. Only a tap on the brakes passing it. 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
0: 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Buck, I just got an email. We were talking about the hurricane that is coming towards Florida, the Gulf Coast. The community that we have a home in on the Florida Gulf Coast has just announced a mandatory evacuation. So, again, we're in the Panhandle. A lot of you listen in the Panhandle area. There is starting to be concern about exactly where this is going to hit and the storm surge in particular. So we were talking about Mississippi, Alabama, the Gulf Coast of Florida. I think it has caught a lot of people by surprise because I've never seen this happen before, Buck. This emerged off the coast of Mexico. It didn't come from the Caribbean, and it's now curling up in that direction. It's either going to hit Louisiana, Mississippi, Alabama, or Florida. And a lot of people are going to be impacted by this. So if you're listening to us right now, we're going to continue to update you on it as it gets closer.
1: So I guess we will have to learn the name of this one. I was saying Isaiah's, but apparently it's Isaiah's or something. We got to figure this out.
0: Hurricane Eye. Hurricane Eye is targeting the Gulf Coast of the U.S., the Gulf of America, under siege. We will give you the latest on that, but I just got that information from a place that we have down there. So we will talk about it and more. All of that coming your way. Plus, Buck, Abdul El-Sayed, did you see the comments that he has made? He's struggling suddenly with black voters. And he called out Obama. I'm betting this is going to have an impact in Detroit. We will discuss next.
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0: On October 7th, 2023, Israeli firefighter Danny faced a nightmare no parent should ever endure as terrorists attacked his community. He and his wife sheltered in their safe room. Nearby, his daughter and son-in-law were trapped inside their home as it burned during the attacks on that day. 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
0: His story reminds us that behind every headline is a family, a mother, a father, a child whose life mattered.
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10: Sunny 75. Good afternoon. I'm Caitlin Bancroft. Baltimore City State's Attorney Ivan Bates speaks out about the 12-year-old boy who is not facing charges following the fatal crash that involved the boy behind the wheel of a stolen car. The story and more, but first, ABC News, 1 o'clock.
17: From ABC News, I'm Michelle Franzen. Ousted Venezuelan leader Nicolas Maduro facing new charges outlined by federal prosecutors in a court filing today, alleging Maduro conspired to torture at least three Americans under his leadership. According to the complaint, one victim who was detained for allegedly trying to assassinate Maduro was tortured for days and subjected to toxic chemicals and physical beatings. More from ABC's Aaron Katursky outside court in Lower Manhattan.
18: There's a small group of protesters here denouncing the Maduro regime. and also calling for the United States to get involved politically in Venezuela after ousting Maduro and leaving something of a leadership vacuum.
17: Russian leaders downplaying the death of an infectious disease lab worker in Siberia as international calls for answers grow while more than 200 others in the area are in quarantine. Health experts say it's a suspected case of pneumonic plague. Here's ABC's Elizabeth Schulze.
19: President Trump claims that he has a call set up with President Putin. He pointed to Russia's comments that this is under control and that there are no epidemic risks. Russia's health agency now says that it's finished testing of all the researchers' contacts and found no abnormalities related to infectious disease or dangerous pathogens. And the researcher was vaccinated, they say, against infections she worked with in the lab.
17: Forecasters say Isaias has grown into the first named hurricane of the Atlantic season. ABC's Ginger Z says the storm expected to make landfall along the Gulf Coast states later this week between Louisiana and the Florida Panhandle, with flooding expected.
20: You have to watch out for surge big time. This thing's pushing water, no matter what strength it ends up being, on the order of 5 to 7 feet of storm surge from just east of Biloxi through Mobile Bay, Pensacola, and Destin.
17: In the Pacific, forecasters say Tropical Storm Rachel will make another pass along Southern California with coastal flood alerts. 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
21: At 102, good afternoon. I'm Caitlin Bancroft. A news conference happening this morning with Sydney State Attorney Ivan Bates talking about the fatal crash where a 12-year-old boy was behind the wheel of a stolen car. Bates saying because of a 2022 law, that 12-year-old cannot be charged and there's nothing he can do in his office. Bates read out a statement from the family of Barry Wright, who is the 69-year-old man that was killed in that fatal crash a week ago.
22: The world has lost a truly great man, a man whose kindness, integrity, and strength touched everyone fortunate enough to know him. Yet, what sears my soul is the cruel injustice of this system. Annapolis seems to glance at the tragedy, shrugging its shoulders as if life didn't matter at all, so long as the perpetrator is under the age of 13. The boy who stole my father's life is a mere 12 years of age, is walking free.
21: Bates says the 12-year-old was already known by the Department of Juvenile Services for prior incidents. The 74-year-old man who was violently attacked outside of a 7-Eleven on Liberty Heights Avenue 3 months ago is speaking out. The attack happened on July 7th at around 3:45 in the morning when the victim walked up to the store's door. Unaware it was closed, one of the suspects approached him with a semi-automatic weapon, and five others joined in. The attackers knocked him to the ground and began beating him.
23: They asked me for the keys to my car and money. Why am I going to give up something that I need and that I work for to criminals? I'm not going to do that.
21: The police, they're still searching for the suspects. And an update on the missing University of Maryland student, 22-year-old Dylan Asher, has now been found and reunited with his family. WBAL News Time is 104.
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3: Traffic.
25: 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Roadwork blocks the left lane. Stop and go traffic begins at Route 543. Northbound, they're working in the right lane just after Route 24. Absolutely crawling from Route 152. Ahead into Cecil County, there are delays building leaving Perryville, with work ahead by the Chesapeake House Travel Plaza blocking the right lane. Beltway, the construction work outer loop between Liberty Road and Security Boulevard. The right lane is blocked. The slow traffic begins at 795. They're working on the inner loop between Reisterstown Road and Park Heights Avenue in the right lane. For now, no delays. Everything open through the harbor and Fort McHenry tunnels. From the Mattress Warehouse Traffic Desk, I'm Dan Offer, WBAL News Radio 1090 and FM 101.5.
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4: Weather.
5: Another day with lots of sunshine, but after a mild start, we'll warm into the upper 70s this afternoon, and then mostly clear skies expected through this evening and another cool night ahead with a low of 52. Friday will offer up a partly to mostly sunny sky and another mild day with a high of 75, back in the low 70s on Saturday. I'm meteorologist Alina Lee on WBAL News Radio 1090 and FM 101.5.
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0: All right. Hour number two, we are rolling through Clay and Buck as we are breaking down everything going on in the political climate and beyond. And Buck, a big topic continues to be what's going to happen in Michigan. And you may or may not sign on to this theory, but I believe Michigan's in play for a variety of reasons, not only the Senate race, but also the governor's race. Because one of the stories that Democrat media has tended not to cover is that Abdul El-Sayed has drastically underperformed with black voters in Michigan. If you remember in the primary, Haley Stevens was the preferred choice of most black voters, and Abdul El-Sayed did not do well with those black voters. There now are reports coming out that black leaders in the Detroit area have been reaching out to meet with Abdul El-Sayed, and he has not been willing to do so. Meanwhile, Mike Rogers' campaign is going around, and they are trying to compete for everyone. In combination with that, John James, very good candidate for governor, should be the next Republican governor of Michigan, the black guy. And he is doing well with black voters compared to what Republican candidates typically do. And now there are a couple of cuts that are coming out that I think are not doing El-Sayed well. Now, to be fair, El-Sayed said publicly he expects to win Michigan by 7 or more points. So he has said that. Like, he's saying, hey, usually you hear candidates say, hey, it's going to be tight, everybody get out. El-Sayed has said, nah, I'm going to win. I'm going to win by 7 or more. I don't hear very many candidates ever say things like that. So this guy's pretty cocky. I do think this may not play very well with black voters in the Detroit area, in the Flint area, that tend to be the linchpin of the Democrat Party. Listen to Abdul El-Sayed say, the country's worse off than it was after President Obama. Now, many of you may actually agree with this take. You are not traditional Democrat Party voters. This is starting to go viral. Obama, by the way, is coming into campaign for El-Sayed. They're going to pretend that none of this was ever said, but this was just El-Sayed a few years ago. Listen.
1: We are going to continue to make the same mistakes of the past 8 years under Barack Obama. We are not better. I'll just say this. We are not, as a country, better off 8 years after Obama was elected in 2008 than we were when he was elected. And I say this as somebody who loves him deeply.
2: I disagree.
1: I just don't believe. Look at where we are right now.
2: Look at the great things that Obama did. The Affordable Care Act. Look at what he did with climate and the Paris bringing people together. Look at the Iranian deal.
1: The structure of the economy did not change under Barack Obama. The solutions to actually thinking about making sure that our healthcare system was equitable and sustainable, that did not change under Barack Obama.
0: Okay, now to be fair to El-Sayed, he's actually arguing that Obama was not radical enough to actually make change, right? So Obama was too middle of the road for El-Sayed. I think that's something you should think about. I do think that that will not play well in Detroit. We'll see how much that circulates. Here is just in this week, Leland Vittert, we've had him on this program several times, he's with News Nation. He had a sit down with Abdul El-Sayed, and he asked a pretty basic question. Do you think Israel is a bigger threat than Iran to the United States? I want everybody in Michigan, especially Jewish voters who might happen to be listening to this, listen to this clip, cut 26.
3: You seem to think Israel was a bigger threat than Iran to the United States. Do you agree?
4: Well, look, at the end of the day, our job is to address our issues diplomatically. But, you know, right now, we are in the war in Iran in part because of the advocacy of the Israeli prime minister. There's no disagreement on that. He came to the Situation Room and advocated for the war. And we're now paying, what, $1,600 for it? Our gas, our groceries are unaffordable. And that's on top of the billions in tax dollars that we spend sending our money over there. Now, how we think about a threat, that's...
3: You're going to be a senator. What do you view as the biggest threat?
4: I've been more than extremely clear about this. I don't want our tax dollars being used to subsidize war abroad. I don't want our tax dollars being used to fund unconditionally foreign militaries. I think it's important that we be the first among equals to enforce international law against any and every country that breaks it. So this sort of like hypothetical, who's a bigger threat, is a dumb question. I'm sorry.
0: Okay. I actually give credit. That's an interesting question, not a dumb question at all. Here is what I would say if Leland Vittert were asking me for advice. I actually think he should double, triple, and quadruple down on the question. Because
5: that is the Clay way.
0: You, Buck. But yeah. When people are filibustering your question, and when they say it's a dumb question, we ask all the time either or questions. The fact that Abdul El Sayed won't say what is clearly the case, which country is of more danger to the United States? The country that has killed thousands of Americans and says death to America at all of their public events, or the country that is mostly allied with America? Let's be honest. Iran is clearly a much more dangerous threat to the United States than Israel. I actually think he should have doubled, triple, quadrupled down on it, because I think that would have exposed the fact that Abdul El Sayed is glib and often quite good at filibustering questions such as these instead of actually answering them or even continuing to refuse to answer, which makes it even clearer what he's trying to do.
5: More people need to know this, by the way. Iran has provided, going back for decades, safe harbor to senior Al-Qaeda figures, everybody. Just because, okay, the Al-Qaeda guys are Sunni, Iran's a Shia country, you know, predominantly, but Iran is a state sponsor of terror in every sense. Every entity that we think of as a terrorist organization in the Middle East has had some either direct and you know, contribution and direction from Iran, or has at least known, hey, if it's going to mess up America and if it's going to try to kill Jews, Iran's in on it. You know, Iran wants to help out however they can. So that is something that I think people aren't clear enough on, because we get this thing of like, well, you know, who really did the Khobar Towers bombing? And like, is Iran really direct Hezbollah with the Beirut bomb? By the way, I'm not asking those questions rhetorically, but people will play these games. They know that Iran was directing the Shia militias who were building the EFPs to kill our soldiers in a country that is not Iran. Okay. They were just trying to kill our people because, and they did, and they maimed and killed hundreds of Americans, probably in the low, certainly in the high hundreds, and wounded thousands in Iraq as a result of the explosively formed penetrators, which were being made at Iranian operative direction. And I was in Iraq when this was happening, and I remember this was a huge concern for our military, and our guys were fighting against this. But Clay, the answer to the question for the American left right now, who is a bigger threat to America, Israel, Iran, is unquestionably Israel in their minds.
0: Yes.
5: Unquestionably. By the way, a good question from Leland Vittert.
0: It's a great question. I just wish he had double, triple, and quadrupled down on it, because getting it dismissed as a dumb question actually gives him an opportunity to say, why can't you just answer it?
5: I think you're right, but I think Abdul Al-Sayed would just say, I've answered it. You know, and at what point is that was already the tact he was taking. Maybe he would break it down by just keeping after it. But the thing is, I don't think there's any shock from anybody that's what Abdul Al-Sayed is saying about this, because the American left, let's just be honest about this, Clay. The American left believes that the primary reason for the war against Iran, or whatever we're calling this, military operation against Iran, is Israel's direction. And they believe that, we aided and abetted the genocide of Gaza at Israel's, you know, at Israel's, beck and call, at their behest, all the rest of it. They believe that Israel has a tremendous sway over, Middle East foreign policy for the United States to our, you know, to the negative of the American people. And look, Israel does have a powerful lobby in this country. And, you know, this is the other thing. You don't want to dismiss. There is some truth to the, of course, U.S. and Israeli interests are not always 100% aligned. And of course, the Israelis are going to advocate for things sometimes that are more in their interest than ours. This is just the nature of any nation state or any group of people. You know, they're allies. They're not carbon copies. And they do have a lot of influence, clearly, because Netanyahu was able to get into the Situation Room. But to suggest that, you know, that's a different conversation or that's a different analysis than it's like Iran is not a big problem for America and our interests around the world and in the Middle East specifically. So I just that is just a fascinating exchange there, and it tells you a lot about it. But I just think the biggest takeaway, Clay, is the answer to the question for a true believer in the Democrat Party today is Israel or Iran a bigger threat to America? Is the answer is Israel, and a majority of American Jews are going to vote for the Democrat in the midterms, nonetheless, because they separate Jews from Israel in their minds for the purposes of the left-wing coalition and its goals and its power. That's what's going to happen.
0: Let me say this for Leland Vittert, who we've had on the show several different times. I'm now watching the video. He's asking him this in a public forum, so there are multiple questions being asked.
5: So he couldn't just corner him on it. Yeah,
0: that's right.
5: Yeah, yeah.
0: I thought listening to it, it was a one-on-one interview, that obviously was not the case. But my goodness, that this should be a clip that is being distributed widely. And I get it. Some Jewish people in Michigan are so committed to the Democrat Party that Abdul El-Sayed could basically say, death to Israel. I want every Jew killed. And people would say, well, he's really just criticizing Israeli Jews, not me personally. And they'll bend over backward to come up with a reason why they're going to show up and vote for Abdul El-Sayed. But I think if you combine issues with the black vote and you combine issues with the Jewish vote, that would suggest to me that there is a real opening here for Mike Rogers to sweep in and just be the normal candidate. And I just shared that video. I would think that Abdul El-Sayed should get asked that question again. He hasn't answered it. I wish that Martha McCollum or Jesse Waters had answered that question one-on-one, because in a one-on-one interview, when somebody dodges your question, you can return to it, as some of you who listened to this program will know. Like, if he answered Israel, by the way, which I think he clearly believes, then at least own it. I actually think that a lot of people who are voting Democrat would say, finally, somebody said it, Israel is a bigger threat than Iran. But I don't think the majority of Michiganders believe that. And so I think this should resonate some.
5: We will see. We had Yael Eckstein, president and CEO of the International Fellowship of Christians and Jews, on the show yesterday, marking the third anniversary of the October 7th Hamas terror attacks. We spoke about good and evil and the very real threats that continue to exist and how the IFCJ is working to combat them. They provide practical help like security, emergency assistance, food, and medical supplies for vulnerable Jewish communities in Israel and around the world. But they also build a bridge between Christians here and abroad that feel compelled to help those of the Jewish faith. For more than 40 years, the fellowship has stood alongside the Jewish people. Yesterday, the IFCJ led a U.S.-wide effort to remember the victims of October 7th, tens of thousands of Israeli flags were planted in their honor. Learn more about what the IFCJ does and how you can be a part of it by going to their website, joinfof.org. That's the word join and the letters FOF.org.
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8: 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Beltway, road work, outer loop before Security Boulevard in the right lane. The slow traffic begins at 795. Inner loop, they're working in the right lane between Reisterstown Road and Park Heights Avenue. Just a brief slowdown there. 95 in Harford County, there's work northbound after Route 24 in the right lane. It is crawling from Route 152. Southbound, they're working in the left lane at Route 24, and that stop-and-go traffic begins at Route 543. From the Mattress Warehouse Traffic Desk, I'm Dan Offer, WBAL News Radio 1090 and FM 101.5.
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7: Welcome back in here to Clay and Buck. You know, Clay, we can dive some more into the October 7th comments and posturing of Kami Mamdani, which I think we should. But I also just noted this, because I've talked about this a little bit, but I have a pretty particular view of the campus politics around sex, as somebody who was... We didn't call them RAs. We called them RCs, resident counselor, because you're there to counsel. You're not there to police. So we weren't considered like narcs. We weren't there. We didn't call the cops on people for drinking or anything like that. I know in some schools, at UMass down the road, at UMass Amherst, which don't confuse those with an Amherst grad. People get very huffy about that. Kind of like when Cornell people aren't treated like they're Ivy League. They get very huffy about that. People would actually, you were required, Clay, to... like call the campus police on underage drinking. At least that was my understanding, and that was a real concern. That never happened with us. In fact, there was drinking everywhere. People, there was effectively no drinking age on campus for all intents and purposes, which, you know, okay, that's one thing. But beyond that, the way that the campus, I don't think people who haven't been in school in say 30 years or more, I don't think they have an understanding of just how sort of explicit and pornographic a lot of the college cultural life advice is from the administration. Robbie George, who is a Princeton, do you know Robbie George? Famous Princeton professor.
0: I don't think so.
7: Yeah, he's one of the rare
5: I know about him because Professor Hadley Arkus was my advisor at Amherst, and he was like the conservative political science guy. Right? He was the only one in the entire department. Robbie George at Princeton has had also that, not just reputation, reality. He is the guy. He shared this, and it's, he says, this was online, culture matters massively. Universities are responsible for the campus cultures their policies shape. Cornell's health service is shocking in its lewdness, he's quoting here, offering students instructions. This is the health service for the university in exploring bondage and supplying a checklist for identifying different forms of group sex. This is official campus literature. And we had these women that would come around at Amherst called the sexual health educators. None of whom looked like they had ever had sex in their lives. I'm just going to say it, okay? They all looked a bit like, I don't know where they found them, but they were, there was some of the most, I'm just going to say it, most unattractive women you've ever seen in your life who would show up with these different, this is for like student services, Clay, with these different sex toys that I had never seen before. And I was 19 and grew up in New York City, and they would describe and sort of show you how to use these different things. And I'm telling you, it was a bacchanal. It was crazy town. And that was just one college, but this is all over the place, all over the place. And the Princeton professor saying, this is what's going on, guys.
0: Well, I do think, and this is big picture, I do think the mainstreaming of pornography has made people think that things that occur in pornography occur regularly. And this is a whole thing. I mean, the internet, I've had fun with this back in the day, but if you're around my age or Buck's age, like, you had to work pretty hard to get to see a Playboy magazine. And yeah. Playboy is, it's like not even in the same stratosphere as what modern pornography is, right? It's closer to like a GQ magazine than it is to modern pornography. And I do think that that has factored in a big way and led to situations like what we saw in the Cornell Seven, who, by the way, I still think are 100% innocent and have done nothing illegal. Look, tonight, big game. Tampa Bay Buccaneers going up against the Dallas Cowboys. Now, unfortunately, the Tampa Bay Buccaneers, they have not won a game yet this year, Buck. Dallas Cowboys have a pretty good offense, pretty good wide receiver named CeeDee Lamb. I am going with the Dallas Cowboys, the over, and CeeDee Lamb to score a touchdown as a parlay for tonight's Thursday night football game. 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
13: Sunny, 76 at 1:30. Good afternoon. I'm Caitlin Bancroft. This morning, we heard from City State's attorney Ivan Bates on the deadly crash where a 12-year-old boy was behind the wheel of a stolen car. Bates saying because of a 2022 law that 12-year-old cannot be charged and there's nothing his office can do. A man charged in the fatal shooting of 12-year-old Chloe Ishway remains held without bond following a virtual court hearing yesterday in Baltimore. Tyree Reynolds faces murder, attempted murder, assault, reckless endangerment, and other charges. Howard High School in Ellicott City canceling the remainder of its junior varsity football season as an investigation into an alleged locker room bullying incident continues. School officials say the inquiry is expected to last several more weeks, making it impossible to safely resume the season. From the ABC News Desk, Pennsylvania is reporting 74 new measles cases since Monday, according to the state's health department. A total of 1,000 cases have been reported in the state so far this year. At least 207 people have been hospitalized and 5 people have died, according to officials. Navy football takes on Tulsa Saturday afternoon with pregame starting at 2 o'clock and kickoff at 3:30. I'm Caitlin Bancroft, WBAL News Radio 1090 and FM 101.5.
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17: Traffic.
18: Accident on the BW Parkway northbound before I-195. Bumper-to-bumper traffic developing, leaving Route 100. Using 95 north from Route 100 towards the city, everything open, running without delay all the way to the Fort McHenry Tunnel. There was a work crew heading north on 895 through the Harbor Tunnel. That's the reason for those delays coming in from the Steel Bridge. Beltway on the brakes outer loop from 795 past Liberty Road with work in the right lane. Inner loop getting heavy passing Reisterstown Road. They're working in the right lane before Park Heights Avenue. WBAL TV 11 weather for today. Sunny skies, highs right around 80 degrees. Overnight tonight, clear to partly cloudy skies with lows by morning in the low 50s. From the Mattress Warehouse Traffic Desk, I'm Dan Offer, WBAL News Radio 1090 and FM 101.5.
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8: Welcome back in, Clay and Buck. We are rolling through the Thursday edition of the program. Want to give a shout out, by the way, Buck. I was going to mention this, that we have our esteemed CEO of iHeart, Bob Pittman, is being inducted into the Radio Hall of Fame tonight in Chicago. Awesome guy. Should be a fun event. I'm going to be running up to Chicago for that event. But we've mentioned this a few times. We have great bosses here across the entire iHeart world. And congratulations to Bob Pittman, who spends a lot of time down where you are, Buck, in South Florida, on his Radio Hall of Fame induction tonight.
9: A legendary media and radio executive, in fact, going all the way back to his founding of MTV, for those who did not know,
8: that's right,
9: which is pretty darn cool. And then obviously today running iHeart with all of us. So, yeah, good things. Have fun up there, Clay. Thank you for repping the show.
8: Yeah, it should be fun. I'll be gone and be back for tomorrow, so shouldn't be gone for that long. Let me
9: hit you
8: with
9: this. Do you have a go-to Chicago restaurant or Chicago, any like Chicago routine at all? Because I the one thing I remember from my time in Chicago, just real quick, food game's very strong there. Like, their food is really excellent. I have to give full credit to that city.
8: You know I'm a data guy. So Sport and State, the new sports media company that we have, if you haven't checked it out, sportandstate.com. You can see our show stream there every day along with a lot of others. Chicago is the number one market for Sport and State in the country. I like to go into the analytics and just see where people are reading the site, where they're clicking from. That surprised me. The last time I was in Chicago, Buck, was, I think, last year when our friend Julie Talbot, another of our bosses, was getting inducted into the Radio Hall of Fame. And I went out to dinner at the Michael Jordan restaurant, which I bet in like 1999 was the most difficult restaurant to get in Chicago, with our buddy Jesse Kelly, because Jesse wanted to eat in the Michael Jordan restaurant, which is still there right on the Miracle Mile, right off Michigan Ave. And it's a great place. Really good food. So I don't know what the dinner situation will be like tonight, but we will find out. That is what was going on last year, so that'll be cool to see that induction. I wanted to play this, Buck. I was surprised. I don't know how this came to be, but we have talked about Elon Musk and the decisions that he has made with Twitter and the fact that everybody is getting things set up as a result that there's been a lot of fallout with sanity returning too much of the media, because it is fairer now on Twitter than it ever has been in the past. And I saw this. Jeff Bezos did an interview with Fox News. And Jeff Bezos, I think, has pretty clearly come out now as a Trump supporter. I mean, he was at the inauguration. You may well remember that his girlfriend, I don't know, did they get married? Lauren Sanchez had a bit of decolletage that she brought to bear for that inauguration. But he said a lot of interesting things about, I think he's fed up with the meritocracy being attacked. And I just wanted to hit this, a couple of these cuts. Here he is saying success basically shouldn't be villainized. Cut five.
0: We live in an environment where some people have come to, they've been taught, I think incorrectly, but they've been taught that in this whole kind of oppressor-oppressed framework, and that success is villainy. Success is not villainy. You can be a billionaire if you start a hamburger stand, you have 10 people, and it works really well, and you open a second one, and you open a third one. Now you're employing 30 people, and then you open, 10 more, and so on. Pretty soon you have 1,000 hamburger restaurants, and you are a billionaire. There's a real story, by the way, it's with chicken tenders. It's the Raising Cane. You know, sure. This is how it works. There's nothing wrong with making unbelievably good chicken that people love, and it doesn't make him a bad person.
8: I just think this is interesting because success has become such a point of attack for Democrats that his analogy thereof, you can become a billionaire by just making really good chicken tenders, and there's nothing wrong with making really good chicken tenders, is funny. But also, I think, a sign of Democrats being wrong on so much. Here is another just rational take. Bezos now lives down near you, right, Buck? Miami is his primary home, I think, which is also where he grew up. Here he is saying housing is broken in many places because supply is constrained. Cut six.
0: Instead of work on the real solution, it's very common for, in the case of housing, for certain politicians to point at landlords and say this is the fault of greedy landlords. This isn't what's going on. Housing is a simple supply and demand situation. It's Econ 101. And if you put in place government programs that subsidize demand and constrain supply, you are going to get high prices. And that's what many municipalities do. You can look at a counterexample, which is Austin, where over the last 10 years, they've implemented many policies designed to make it easier to build houses, and they have housing prices going down in Austin. So some politicians are governing correctly on this issue, but many are not.
8: This is, I think, so important. One of the top complaints.

0: they have put in place when it comes to building residents. And it's very basic, but how often do you even hear politicians make that simple argument that Jeff Bezos made? I loved it. It's probably the number one complaint in this audience. A lot of people feel like you're never going to be able to afford a home if you're in your 20s, if you're in your 30s. Yeah, because we have to increase supply.
1: So let me, and by the way, this is also where the boomer stuff that you sometimes hear, not all boomers say this, but they say, oh, but, you know, that's just the way it is and it's the market. It's actually not just the way it is in the market. There's a tremendous amount of policy, as in political decision making, that goes into the cost of building new homes in these places. So it's not, hey, I'm going to borrow from, do you remember Ron Swanson, Clay, from Parks and Rec? He's like, yes. It should just be, I have some apples. Do you want to buy some apples? There we go. Capitalism. Like, it's not that. That's not what's happening. What is happening, and you mentioned San Francisco, and even the San Francisco Chronicle has had to look this up. A lot of you are in places in the country right now where if I told you, hey, you know, what do you get for $400,000? If you live in a lot of states, $400,000 gets you a pretty nice single family home. I mean, I know it's about the average cost nationally, but if you live, I don't know, parts of Texas, Oklahoma, Nebraska, $400,000 gets you a nice single family home. $400,000 covers the zoning tax alone for a new house in San Francisco.
0: It's crazy.
1: There is a, think about that, the cost of an actual nice house in Tulsa is the cost of a special tax tacked on top of everything else. It's over $400,000. That is roughly, you know, San Francisco, it's $400,000. Residential zoning and local land use constraints are estimated, Clay, to increase the baseline cost of housing by 53%.
0: Yeah.
1: Compared to an actual free market in housing. So this is why when people say things like, it's capitalism, don't interfere in the market, the market is ruined by interference. And we have to find ways to pull back that interference, which means policy decision. It means people in power stopping what they are doing.
0: It also means that any Democrat telling you they care about affordability is lying to you. Because the places that Buck is referencing that have the biggest cost associated with building new homes or buying energy are overwhelmingly blue cities and blue states. Let me tell you something else, Buck. The people who live in those jurisdictions combat any new housing coming into their jurisdiction. Why? Because they want their property values to remain artificially inflated. If you live in a very expensive area, the number one way to ensure that your home retains its value is not to have new products coming on the market, which makes your older home less valuable. Many parts, where I live in Nashville right now, there are lots of affordable homes that tend to be a little bit older because you can still build a lot of new homes. Now, it doesn't mean the housing costs are perfect here, but it means that the supply is constantly increasing. So if you want a new home and you can afford it, you have that option. But if you can't, there are other homes and their prices are not as artificially inflated because there's constant new supply. Here's another part of this discussion. You know what else helps to bring down housing prices? Less illegals in the country. Because if you think about the way that the housing market works, if you're a renter, you are having to pay more because the way that the housing market is set up, you have a lot of illegals that often are renting homes and they're inflating the overall cost of rentals. And when you pull them out, the prices come back down. I like that Jeff Bezos actually referenced Austin, because if you look at cities like Austin, yes, they have had an increase in the overall property. Nashville would be another one. But because they've allowed homes to be built, the skyrocketing rates of increase on home prices as a collective whole has been nowhere near what it is in places like New York and San Francisco.
1: I mean, I thought this was interesting, Clay. You know, we're big in Charlotte. I don't know, no big deal, but you know, we're big in, well, it is a big deal actually, but we're big in Charlotte. The average home price in Charlotte right now, I shouldn't say average, I'm going to get yelled at for

0: that. The median, okay, okay, the median home price in Charlotte right now is $430,000, single family home. So they have created artificially in San Francisco the cost of a single family home in another coastal major metro area just lapped on top of building any new house. Did just start with that. The overall, and now you say, well, what, okay, I don't live in San Francisco, which most, like almost all of you don't. Clay, the coastal metro median is about 40% excess cost from what a market would dictate based on regulations and taxation for building new construction in those markets. 40%.
1: Yeah.
0: Imagine if you could even cut this by half of the regulation and taxation burden. People can build new houses for 20% you know, cheaper. That would be huge.
1: I look, you're preaching to the choir here. We have built houses recently, and I feel fortunate that I'm doing it in red states, but a lot of you who are listening to us in blue cities are just nodding along. Fuck, even where places have burned down. I know everybody doesn't want to talk about the Palisades anymore. I know that nobody's talking about the wildfire. It's almost impossible to rebuild on empty lots in LA. Most of the people out there who are in Los Angeles that lost their homes in those incompetently responded to wildfires that was the basis of Spencer Pratt's entire mayoral campaign to his credit, they still haven't been able to rebuild. They can't even rebuild, Buck, on empty lots in desirable neighborhoods because the amount of time it takes to get any of these permits done and get the entire process taken
0: care of is so outrageous. We're getting lit up like a Christmas tree here on people who want to talk housing stuff and exactly what we're talking about on the lines, Clay. So why don't we take a moment? We'll come back to them.
1: Sounds great. We will. And in the meantime, speaking of housing, you need a roof? Are you out there? Are you nervous about what might happen if you have your roof worked on? Are there all sorts of issues that could arise? Are you nervous about, hey, is this guy really the person I want putting a hole in my roof to try to fix all these other different aspects associated with it? 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
4: 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Beltway work on the inner loop between Reisterstown Road and Park Heights Avenue. The right lane blocked. It's slow from 795. Outer loop, they're working between Liberty Road and Security Boulevard in the right lane. Also slow from 795. North on 95, crawling from Route 152 into the worksite after Route 24. That's in the right lane. Southbound, they're in the left lane at Route 24 with delays beginning at Route 543. 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
0: All right, welcome back in. We got lines lit. Let's get to it. Kevin in North Carolina, you want to talk about building in your state. Kevin, what's going on?
9: Hey there, Kevin in North Carolina. I just wanted to touch on the price of new constructions. I purchased just under 4 acres of land in North Carolina with cash, and I was trying to get a under 1,000-square-foot, two-bedroom, one-bath house with the basement built, and they were quoting me $475,000 for that.
0: So you're saying it's just too expensive?
9: I agree.
1: Yeah, sorry. How many square feet?
9: I think it was 975 or something.
0: Wow.
1: I mean, that's a... Look, thank you for the call. I have no idea about the exact cost of housing in North Carolina. I built a house in Tennessee, and I built a house in Florida. And
0: your house in Florida on the beach in like 38 is a little special situation.
1: Nothing that we do saves me money. I think that's fair to say. But that number sounds high to me for less than 1,000 square feet in North Carolina.
0: I asked a friend recently what it would cost to build a guest cabin on his property in North Carolina, Clay. And he said at least $150,000, a little cabin, like a 600 foot kind of in a square foot cabin. Jimmy in Florida, what have you got for us, Jimmy?
10: Yeah, the cost of housing since 2020 has almost doubled, which happens when can happen when you let 11 to 15 million people in the country that now suddenly need somewhere to live.
0: So it's up 50%, I think, is the figure that, you know, most people would use. So not quite double, but it's not far.
1: What percentage of that is just straight inflation?
0: Well, a lot. But Jimmy, you're right. By the way, the illegal immigration issue, people don't even realize, because what happens is a lot of illegals will pile into an apartment that's actually meant for far fewer people, but that does take housing stock off the market. Supply and demand is still a thing, even if Democrats pretend it's not. So you are correct, sir. And now, look, Trump has turned that curve down away from the flood, but the reality here is illegal immigration is a pressure on the housing market that is not helpful to actual Americans. But when you look at, Clay, taxation, regulation, I mean, we're like getting up around the same kind of burden, at least on the coast, that Canada has for its residents, which is also a notoriously impossible place to build anything cost effectively.
1: Yeah, no, it's a huge issue. Canada, you think it's bad here? Try to go to Canada. Try to go to any crazy left-wing country. Final hour next.
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7: Sunny 76. Good afternoon. I'm Caitlin Bancroft. Baltimore City State's Attorney Ivan Bates addresses the fatal crash where a 12-year-old boy was behind the wheel. A critically missing UMD student has been found in a new poll in Governor Moore's approval rating. First, ABC News.
16: From ABC News, I'm Michelle Franzen. In California, sailors deployed for a record 10 months on board the USS Abraham Lincoln, returning today to port in San Diego, reuniting with families after reports of shortages on board during the extended war with Iran. ABC News confirming that 8 crew members also attempted suicide while on the carrier. ABC's Trevor Ault talking to sailors about that deployment.
17: I was here from the start to the end. At least I know I launched every bird of this deck. I give or take at least 2,000, 3,000, I don't know.
18: Thousands,
17: yes,
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17: Thousands of flights.
19: We spoke with several sailors, all of them proud of the work they've done.
20: Has this been the hardest thing you've ever done?
21: Honestly, yes. This is a very tough deployment.
22: We have been holding on for dear life just to get through this deployment.
16: President Trump today says he will not order to resume strikes against Iran until after the midterm elections. U.S. prosecutors in New York in a newly unsealed indictment adding new charges against Nicolas Maduro, alleging that the ousted leader of Venezuela conspired to torture at least 3 Americans during his reign. ABC's Aaron Katursky is outside Manhattan Federal Court.
23: Victims 7 and 8 said they
2: were detained in Venezuela under the guise that they were somehow plotting to assassinate President Maduro when he was in office, taken to what's described as a concrete house and tortured, including through the use of electric shock.
16: In France, student protests clashing with police today as demonstrations ramped up again. ABC's Marcus Moore is there.
3: Hundreds of protesters have scaled monuments and walls. And in northeastern Paris, students barricaded the high school with trash cans and dumpsters. Police arriving there and using tear gas to try and disperse the crowd that had formed there.
16: Students are rallying against conditions in the high schools. 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
7: At 2:02, good afternoon. I'm Caitlin Bancroft. Speaking earlier today, Baltimore City State's Attorney Ivan Bates called out a 2022 law that essentially allows a 12-year-old boy who was driving a stolen car and caused a fatal crash to go free.
23: At 1 p.m. on Wednesday, when they should have been in school, they were out committing crimes and actually taking a life. This case should normally be viewed as an involuntary manslaughter, but the legislature specifically excluded this from the charges that were eligible for juveniles under 13 to be held accountable.
7: Bates also pointed to several other examples over the last year of juveniles committing crimes but not being formally charged because they are under the age of 13. Renewed calls from the community to find these suspects who violently attacked a 74-year-old man outside of a 7-Eleven back in July. The man, who is still recovering, is now speaking out, recounting the moments a suspect walked up to him with a gun, demanding his car keys and money, and when he refused, being knocked to the ground and beaten by five other suspects. A University of Maryland student who was last seen Friday morning has been found. Campus and Prince George's County Police had been searching for 22-year-old Dylan Asher since Saturday when he was reported as critically missing. He has been safely reunited with his family. And from the Commitment 2026 desk, a new UMBC poll of nearly 800 likely voters finds Governor Wes Moore's job approval rating stands at 49% compared to 48% in March. Malia Cromer heads the UMBC Institute of Politics.
24: So there really hasn't been a lot of movements since March on people's attitudes towards Governor Moore. I think a lot of that most likely is a function of economic conditions in the state.
7: The poll earlier this week found Moore with a 27-point lead over Republican Dan Cox. WBL Newstime is.
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26: Traffic.
27: I-95 southbound at Route 24. Roadwork blocks the left lane. The traffic jam begins just after Route 543. Northbound, they're working in the right lane after Route 24, and it's bumper to bumper from Route 152. Continuing north into Cecil County, there are delays out of Perryville from Route 222 right up to the Chesapeake House Travel Plaza. That's a work zone blocking the right lane. Beltway, the construction project on the outer loop after Liberty Road was in the right lane with slow traffic beginning at 795. Inner loop, they're in the right lane between Reisterstown Road and Park Heights Avenue with only a very minor slowdown. Everything open through the Harbor and Fort McHenry tunnels, 29 north on the brakes passing Route 175 with work in the right lane. From the Mattress Warehouse Traffic Desk, I'm Dan Offer, WBAL News Radio 1090 and FM 101.5.
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0: Third hour, Clay and Buck kicks off now. Thanks for being here with us, and thanks also to all of our video live streamers on YouTube. We appreciate you. Please comment, write in the chat. It's live, and spread the word, and get your kids, your grandkids who are on YouTube. Check out these Clay and Buck fellows. We think that they will enjoy this program, and they'll certainly learn some good things. I also just ran up the stairs, so I find myself temporarily out of breath. Clay, time to maybe switch to Miller Lite and get on the treadmill a bit more. I don't know, Miller Lite? I can't drink beer, so it doesn't really matter. Cider. I'm a hard cider. Do you judge a guy if he walks into a bar? I have real things to talk about in a second, but I want to know if a guy like is with you and like, hey, Clay, let's get a drink before we all watch the SEC football game together. And he's like, excuse me, sir, I would like a, you know, Sour Orchard Special cider.
1: Yes. And unless he owns the apple orchard that that he is, sampling here. It's kind of a flex, right? So unless you own apple orchards, I think if you order an order a cider before a big game, I think that's a difficult proposition to slide by.
0: So I just want all you hard cider fans to direct your ire directly at Mr. Clay Travis. Go up to him at the next big pregame.
1: I will say I am quite confident that there are not a lot of hard cider fans in this audience.
0: I think that's probably true.
1: You know, if I took a shot at bourbon. True. If I took a shot at beer, certainly, I think there'd be a lot of guys out there like, hey, take it easy. Saying, hey, maybe don't order a cider. I think James Tallarico would be the kind of guy that would sit down to watch the game with you and say, hey, I'll have a cider. I just want to reiterate here. Being off the campaign trail for 10 days and
0: people are asking questions.
1: Saying that he has the flu. I'm just calling BS on this. If he were 75 years old and he got the flu, I could see it. This is my take. You guys can pull it back up when suddenly Tallarico cartwheels into, jazz hands into his next rally. It doesn't add up that he supposedly has the flu and can't show up for the biggest, probably, month of his life. I just use myself as an example. If I were running for governor of Tennessee or Senate in Tennessee in my home state and you didn't see me for 10 days, you should expect that I'm dead and they're trying to hide it.
0: I think if you had a severe like injury to your leg and were bleeding out after like a logging incident, Clay, you'd still be on Fox News. Like you're a particular cat. Like it's tough to slow you down. Let's be honest.
1: But I'm just saying, and I'm not running for office. I'm just going to, if I say I'm going to do something, I'm going to show up. Something is going on here and it's not the flu.
0: Okay, I don't disagree. It seems now the only possibility that strikes me that we haven't addressed is maybe it's a little bit of a Biden the basement or Kamala minimizing. Maybe they think that the momentum is strong enough with them that they want to take errors off the table, and so they're just going to see if they pull away from him. Basically, the less people are exposed to Tallarico, the better for him. Maybe is that pot? Or you don't buy that?
1: I know. I mean, if they're going with the Biden basement strategy with a 35-year-old professional politician, that doesn't add up to me.
0: Well, so, but the only thing worse than Kamala not doing media was Kamala doing media. Remember? That was what we found out.
1: But the only thing
0: worse for her campaign.
1: But I will say, if Kamala had just done a ton of media and actually sucked at it all, it would have been less of a story, I think, than doing almost no media and being awful at the
0: Well, because then we
1: did.
0: Saw why she wasn't doing the media, correct. Obviously,
1: I
0: mean, right?
1: I think Trump is actually a great illustration of this. You don't have to be perfect. You just have to keep moving because they're going to keep shooting at you, both literally in the case of Trump and proverbially in the case of campaigns. So I think something's going on here where he, and again, it just doesn't add up.
0: Something's up for sure. Oh, by the way, we're going to have the real Dan Sullivan. Please stand up. We're going to have the real Dan Sullivan at the bottom of this hour, not decoy Dan, just to be clear. So when we say Senator Dan Sullivan, we mean the guy, not the one who is trying to pull off one of the most. It's so underhanded. You almost have to respect it. Like it's so dirty that I'm like, wow, those guys are so dirty. What they're trying to pull in Alaska. But we will have him with us to tell us about the state of that race. And in the meantime, Clay, something we didn't get to yesterday that I just wanted to throw into the mix here, because it's with Trump out there saying all the things that he's saying, people are really pretending there's a whole news cycle component last 24 hours where they're saying that Trump said that San Diego or Los Angeles should be nuked. And you might see this now for a lot of you. I understand. It just is more of the noise. It's more of, you know, Trump said people who die in the military are losers, or it's just more of these things where it's like, they're lying. Stop being so annoying. We know it's not true, but people want to hear this who hate Trump anyway. Here is what Trump actually said, and it has to do with his Iran policy. Play 13.
2: Can't let them have a nuclear weapon. And I'll tell you what, oil, a little more, maybe more than a little, but it's a lot of people thought it'd be 3, 4, 5 times that. When I went in, I thought it could be much higher than that. But we are paying less than under the Biden administration. He didn't do anything. He gave you the highest inflation in history. He didn't do anything. But you want to see trauma? You want to see problems? And I said it the other day, let them hit a missile into San Diego or Los Angeles on the way. Let them hit. You want to see a horror show? You want to see problems? Let them hit San Diego. Let them hit Los Angeles, and you want to see some bad things happen. You want to see a country that would be in free fall. We're not going to let that happen. We protect our cities. We protect our country. We're not letting that happen.
0: When he says, we all heard the quote there, right? We all get it. When he says, Clay, let them hit a missile into San Diego or Los Angeles, he's speaking as one speaks to say they would figure out how bad it is then that we let Iran get nukes. He is not encouraging the nuking of, the whole point is that he wants to stop that from happening, which is why he's taken the actions he has in Iran. There are supposed, quote, journalists, Clay, who are actually up in arms about this, that Trump would advocate for bad things to happen to San Diego or Los Angeles. It's like when they pretend they can't tell when he's joking, which is one of the oldest, most annoying things the media does with Trump.
1: I don't think it works for them, because I think people have become aware of the fact that they're dishonest in the way that they clip him. And I think the best example of this not working, Buck, was when they tried to argue that the rally he did at Madison Square Garden, where the comedian made the joke about Puerto Rico. Do you remember when they said, oh, this is going to be the Hispanic men are not showing up. This is going to be a disaster for Trump. This is going to swing the election. And then it had zero impact. And actually, Biden said that Trump supporters were the real garbage. And then Trump started driving around in the garbage truck and showed up in the garbage man outfit. They just swing and miss here. By the way, this just happened in the last 20 minutes, Buck. Ken Paxton is demanding proof of life from James Tallarico. He has not been seen in 12 days now on the campaign trail. They are asking for a video of Tallarico holding today's newspaper, his flight information from New York City, and a doctor's note confirming his reported flu diagnosis. This is from the Ken Paxton campaign. He hasn't held a rally since September 16th, hasn't been seen in person since September 26th, 12 days ago. I mean, you guys, I mean, we'll open up phone lines. Am I crazy? 12 days for the flu? That's what they're saying, that he has the flu and he hasn't been seen or done any campaigning for 12 days.
0: That's a long absence. I'd give you with a nasty flu hits you. And if you're a young guy, I'm talking, but flu can be fatal for older people. It's really dangerous. But, for your 35 year old guy, the flu can really lay you up. If he was gone 3, 4, 5 days, I would say, Clay, I mean, you know, you can get really nasty. If you have a fever, you can't. He doesn't want to say gibberish on the campaign trail. What do you say, 12 days?
1: 12 days.
0: 12 days. Too long.
1: They're saying he has the flu, and that's why he hasn't been seen in 12 days.
0: I mean, has he been hospitalized? If they're going to tell me he's hospitalized for flu, I would say, okay, well, maybe he's had some complications. 12 days to be down with flu, like, that's weird. It's weird.
1: It is super weird. And so Ken Paxton now calling attention to this, hasn't been seen in person, according to their campaign, since September 26th. I mean, man, that's a long time, 12 days. And so kind of jokingly, they're saying they want a video of him holding a newspaper. The flight he took home from his New York fundraisers, which occurred the very same night he allegedly went to an urgent care facility in Dallas. A doctor's note from the Dallas urgent care he allegedly visited. There are people now posting that this could be Fetterman-like in that he has vanished. Nobody knows where he is. And we went through this with Fetterman. Remember when he had his health-related conditions? He just vanished. And they said, oh, he's going to be fine. And it comes out that he had the stroke. Now, Tallarico's a lot younger, but it's weird. I'm just going to be honest with you. It is very, very strange that we could be in a position where in this contested of an election, the guy just vanishes for 12 days. So we'll see if he makes an appearance at any time in the near future. But I think for everybody out there, two weeks vanishing from a highly contested campaign trail. To your point, Buck, maybe, but even if they think that he's got a lead and they're trying to pull the Biden basement strategy, I don't think you can do that with a younger, healthy guy absent COVID-like situations.
3: Do you think they slipped some meatballs into his spaghetti? You know, maybe snuck a little bacon into a BLT or something he didn't know about. You never know. Those vegans, sensitive constitutions. Okay. The Preborn Network of Clinics has a nationwide team of people who are protecting the lives of unborn children. It is a critical and beautiful mission that they have day in and day out. This past year, they saved the lives of more than 84,000 unborn children. I mean, think about that. Think about not just for those little babies, of course, their lives, most importantly, saved, but all the joy and the happiness brought to those families now. And little children running around, their parents beaming with pride and happiness. It's a beautiful thing. But without Preborn, it wouldn't happen in thousands and thousands of cases because women are scared. Society gives them a lot of the wrong messages, tells them to, hey, just go, quote, take care of it. Go to a Planned Parenthood clinic. No, Preborn says, come to a Preborn clinic. Let's at least let you meet the baby in your womb via ultrasound and then understand that you're going to have help if you choose to have that baby from Preborn, not just up until birth, for up to 2 years beyond that. All kinds of assistance, support, and love at these Preborn clinics. 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There are women right now who are wondering, what should I do? Should I give this little baby in my womb life or not? 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Preborn is a 5-star rated charity. Or if you can use your cell phone, this is a really easy way to do it. Dial #250 and say the keyword baby. That's #250, say baby, sponsored by Preborn.
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7: 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Get in the zone. Beltway, outer loop just after Liberty Road. Construction project cleared for the day with everything open. The pace improving coming out of Pikesville, but now starting to slow, leaving Liberty Road on the way into Catonsville. Still working on the inner loop between Reisterstown Road and Park Heights Avenue in the right lane, and it is slow coming around from 795. On 95 at Route 24, the midday work was in the right lane northbound, the left lane southbound, still with major delays both directions. Starting slow, heat can damage your battery. 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WBAL TV 11 weather, sunny near 80 today, clear to partly cloudy, low 50s overnight. From the Mattress Warehouse Traffic Desk, I'm Dan Alford, WBAL News Radio 1090 and FM 101.5.
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1: Welcome back in, Clay and Buck. I wanted to hit this, Buck. This is starting to go viral. This is from Libs of TikTok. It's audio of Abdul El-Sayed, 2024. He refers to women as birthing people and says that anyone trying to stop children from having genital surgeries is horrible. This is the guy Michigan believes should represent them. 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
20: It's a must-read for public health professionals, researchers, community activists, and advocates of women and birthing people.
21: Against the veto of its Republican governor, Ohio's Republican-dominated legislature has moved to ban all gender-affirming surgeries and hormone therapies. It restricts gender-affirming healthcare for transgender folks until they turn 18. It also bans trans girls and women from girls and women's sports through college. So we discussed in a previous episode with Dr. Cullen Baker, gender-affirming care that allows trans kids, their parents, and their healthcare providers to make the best individual decision for them protects them from suicide. It saves lives. Point blank. And I shudder to think about what the implications will be for trans kids in Ohio. More broadly, the law is a massive incursion of government into people's personal lives and healthcare decisions. It's also a profound act of hypocrisy from an ideology which is supposed to be about protecting people from government overreach, not doing it itself.
1: Okay, Buck. First of all, this is strange. This is not some off-the-cuff live audio take. He is reading that clearly off of a document that either someone wrote for him or he wrote for himself. And it's not even particularly well read. This guy's real radical. And I just think that they have tried, because he's glib and he's able to pivot well in interviews. This is pretty crazy. He referred to women as birthing people there, if you missed it. He said that it's essentially a crime to keep under 18s from having gender affirming care, which is just getting their boobs or their genitals chopped off, under 18. This guy's super radical. I hope that this is starting to cut through the noise in Michigan, because this is not your run of the mill, normal, I would say, battleground Democrat Senate candidate.
3: I don't know that the people we need to care will care. This continues to be my concern. I think that if you don't like Al-Sayed saying birthing people, 99% chance you're already voting against Al-Sayed if you're going to vote there in Michigan.
1: But do you think they know much about Al-Sayed? I mean, this is like, for the people out there that are diehards, I agree with you. Like, if you know, but there are a lot of people, I think, that are busy, that have not paid a lot of attention. And I do think saying birthing people is a little bit like when Francesca Hong said we got to cancel Thanksgiving.
3: No, that cut through. You don't think that's, I think that's another level. That's beyond.
1: No, I think birthing people may connect in a way that other things did not. If you just clip that, because there's a certain level of, you're right, there's a certain level of, oh, that's just Democrat talking points.
3: Yeah.
1: Birthing people might work in New York City. It might work in San Francisco. I don't think it plays well with the average Oakland County voter. I don't think it plays well with the average normal person in Wayne County and the Detroit area that's open to voting one way or the other. I do think that there can start to be some branding that cuts through. And I just, El-Sayed also today, Buck, refused to tell MS Now, MSNBC, why he didn't put out a statement on October 7th. Mamdani did the, you know, hey, yes, that was awful, but the real problem is the genocide that followed.
3: Right.
1: El-Sayed didn't put out anything.
3: I don't think that it is going to hurt him enough to matter. I don't think the people who, if you care about October 7th and El-Sayed's response to it, you already have decided on El-Sayed. I think the only people who are still really in the middle, Clay, are who's gonna bring the price of gas down? Who's gonna help me pay my rent next month? Who's gonna make sure that my healthcare premiums are more affordable in this state, or, you know, whatever. I just don't think that, to your point about people who aren't paying that close attention, yeah. And they don't really care about, you know, what Al-Sayed says or doesn't say about the Jewish state. Like, they don't, I don't see it. Maybe I'm wrong, but the indicators right now are that El-Sayed's getting away with a whole lot on all this stuff. Sorry, go ahead.
1: No, let's just jump in here. Tunnel to Towers. We talked about the 25th anniversary last month of 9/11. On this 25th anniversary year, we continue to honor heroes out there like New York City Police Department Detective Eric Kaleha. Eric was Bensonhurst, Brooklyn native, dreamed of being a police officer, fulfilled that dream by joining the NYPD in 1994. Worked his way up to the rank of detective, answered the call after September 11th, serving at Ground Zero in the months that followed. He got multiple cancers, unfortunately, based on his exposure there. To honor his life and service, Tunnel to Towers paid off the mortgage of he and his family's home. Survived by his wife, Marilyn, two kids. You can help brave people like the detective, Eric, here. T2T.org. That is T2T.org.
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15: Sunny 76 at 2:30. Good afternoon. I'm Caitlin Bancroft. Today, Baltimore City State's Attorney Ivan Bates addressing questions about why a 12-year-old driver is not facing charges in a deadly crash. 69-year-old Barry Wright Sr. was killed after being struck by a stolen vehicle. Police say a 12-year-old was behind the wheel while a 15-year-old girl was a passenger. The teenage girl is charged with motor vehicle theft, but neither child faces charges in Wright's death. Bates pointed to Maryland's juvenile justice law as the reason. Also today, we learned the man Baltimore police say shot and killed 12-year-old Chloe Ishway at a youth football game last Saturday. 23-year-old Tyree Reynolds has a criminal history and had just gotten out of jail 8 days before the shooting. From the ABC News Desk, President Trump says the U.S. will not resume military strikes on Iran before the November 3rd midterm elections, even though while on the campaign trail for Republican candidates, he told the public the endgame to the war could come in the days before or after the midterm election. Navy football takes on Tulsa Saturday afternoon with pregame starting at 2 and kickoff at 3:30. I'm Caitlin Bancroft, WBAL News Radio 1090 and FM 101.5.
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5: 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Beltway traffic heavy, outer loop Liberty Road off and on to the exit at Route 40. Inner loop on the brakes from Liberty Road passing 795 straight through Pikesville. Now the road work was being cleared before Park Heights Avenue. Building on the ride through Towson from Charles Street heading around towards Providence Road. 95 north after Route 24, road work cleared. The pace improving. Southbound still working in the left lane at Route 24. Stop and go from Route 543. WBAL TV 11 weather. Sunny skies today. Warm temperatures around 80 degrees, clear to partly cloudy into the low 50s overnight. A mix of clouds and sun tomorrow with highs into the mid-70s. From the Mattress Warehouse Traffic Desk, I'm Dan Hoffer, WBAL News Radio 1090 and FM 101.5.
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23: Thursday, October 8th. Baltimore State's attorney addresses deadly crash involving 12-year-old driver. Howard High JV football season canceled amid assault investigation. President Trump campaigns in Texas. Health officials report 74 new measles cases in Pennsylvania. Ravens trade with Eagles for center Cam Jurgens. Trusted news, captivating talk. 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
3: Welcome back in here to Clay and Buck, and we're talking midterms because they are just weeks away from being determined, and Senate control is critical. We love the great, the beautiful state of Alaska, and there's a very important Senate race that is happening up there involving Senator Dan Sullivan and a field that has, let's just say, intentionally muddied the stream. We will talk to Senator Sullivan about this. Senator, thanks for calling in.
29: Clay and Buck, great to be back on the show. And by the way, we got to get you guys up to Alaska. Remember, we talked about that. It's a beautiful day here in my great state.
3: We have. I told Clay that as long as you don't feed the Grizzlies, they'll leave you alone. So I'm nudging him towards the visit on this one. But let me get you to weigh in on where do things stand right now? You know, we know there's Decoy Dan in the field. We also know this Peltola lady has had, some stuff come out about her being not exactly, miscongeniality with her staff. What do we need to know about the state of the race, Senator?
29: Well, look, it's still neck and neck, and the key is going to be voter turnout. But you're right that, you know, the real Mary Peltola is starting to be revealed to Alaskans. She's a far-left liberal. She will empower Chuck Schumer. She got nothing done in two terms, and I mean that, literally not one bill signed into law. And when she did vote, she voted against Alaska's interests on our military, on resource development, on open borders, on boys and girls sports. I mean, 95% voting rate with Joe Biden when he was president. But to your point, you know, the New York Times of all media outlets did a story that revealed the real character of Mary Peltola, and let's just say she's not so sweet. She's got very big character flaws. Get this, guys. She was in for two terms. In 2 years, 25 staffers quit on her. 25 staffers quit because she physically, emotionally abused the heck out of her staff. And as I like to say to Alaskans, hey, this isn't just staff. These are young Alaskans who went to D.C. to serve their country, our sons and daughters, and this congresswoman literally just abused the living daylights out of her staff. She's unfit for office, guys.
1: Yeah, that's what I was going to ask you. We've seen some of these elections where people have ended up in office that are clearly not capable of doing the job effectively, whatever your politics are, Democrat or Republican. You have a lot of constituents that you do work for that did not vote for you. Your job is to work for every Alaskan. Do you think she's capable Correct. Of doing this job?
29: No, and I think she's already demonstrated that, again, on the way in which she treats her staff and talks about Alaskans. I mean, there's stuff that I cannot say on the radio that was in this New York Times piece, but slurs, you know, all kinds of just horrible stuff against Alaskans. I mean, not just her staff, but her constituents. But look, zooming out again, it goes to her record, right? When Alaska sends its delegation to D.C., the one thing we expect is that we deliver. Two senators, one congressman, and that's been the tradition, a small but mighty delegation. She had two terms in office, never got one bill signed into law. I've had two terms in the Senate. I have over 63 bills signed into law, delivering across the board on a bunch of things. But here's the other thing. Alaskans work really hard, tough, gritty, resilient, self-reliant. My opponent missed 20% of her votes in the House, 20% of her votes when she was a state House rep, and over one third of her meetings when she was in the Bethel City Council. So doesn't show up, doesn't get the job done. And when she does vote, it's for the far left agenda, which she would empower. Chuck Schumer, guys, as you know, would be horrible for Alaska because he's so anti-resource development, so anti-military. But let's face it, he would be horrible for America. And Schumer's saying his pathway to the majority is through Alaska. So we have become the firewall for freedom for the whole country, which is why I'm going to win.
3: Speaking to Senator Dan Sullivan from Alaska, and I say your name because, one, we want everyone to go out and vote and vote for you. But two, there's a name issue here, as we've discussed before. There is Decoy Dan. Dan, I believe, J. Sullivan. The guy who is on running for pretty obvious reasons, and he made it onto the ballot for this last rung of the election here, this last period before we actually see who wins. tell us about this situation just a bit. Is it really just pure confusion in your mind that is leading to the 1, 2, 3, whatever it is, percentage of the vote that he has? Or is he just on there and some people actually want to vote for him? What's happening?
29: No, I think the whole point, and look, the Democrats even admit it here, they're openly cheating. We have this ranked choice voting system, which I think has been a fiasco for Alaska because it just leads to this kind of manipulation of the voters. And the Democrats recruited this guy at the last minute. He tried to file as a Republican. He tried to file, actually, believe it or not, guys, with my middle initial, not his. When he launched his campaign and his website and his fund.

0: to confuse people to throw away their vote when they think they're voting for me to rig it for the Democrat. And I mean, even the Democrats here admitted it's open cheating. Now, I think it's going to backfire, and here's why. This whole scheme, think about it, guys. It treats Alaskans with utter contempt. These Democrats are saying, hey, let's recruit a guy so we can trick our fellow Alaskans into throwing away their vote. If that doesn't tick off people and say, you know what, I am definitely going to get out and vote for the real Dan Sullivan, Dan S. Sullivan, the Marine, the Senator, the family man, I think it's going to drive our voter turnout up because people don't want to be manipulated and they don't want to have their votes stolen. So they're trying. And look, this is going all the way to Schumer and the National Democrats. There is no doubt that they're involved. As a matter of fact, the litigation that put this guy back on the ballot, you know, the big super lawyer for the Democrats, Mark Elias, was in Alaska drawing up law firms. Elias is actually the law firm for Peltola. So again, it shows that they're all cheating to manipulate the vote. I think Alaskans are a lot smarter than the Democrats let my fellow Alaskans on to be. They're treating them with contempt. And I'm hopeful, and all Alaskans listening, get out and vote. Don't let the Democrats steal this election, because it matters not only to Alaska, it matters to the great country we all love. Chuck Schumer, Senate Majority Leader, is an unmitigated disaster for Alaska and America.
1: What? How close is this going to be? And what should people know if they're out there and you want them to be telling their friends, their family, their neighbors that they need to do?
0: Every Republican, we got to get out and vote. Even, you know, not just Republicans, right? The biggest group of voters in Alaska are independents and undeclareds. As we've talked about before, guys, you know, Alaska is much more of a purple state. We have a libertarian streak. We have a very big independent streak. But what needs to happen in this race is that we need to get out and vote. The Democrats are, they're energized. What we need to bring is the same energy, and we're seeing it. We just had the vice president up here. We had a rally in Fairbanks, Alaska. We had hundreds and hundreds of people show up for that. The president is going to be coming to the Mat-Su Valley on Tuesday. That's a great Republican stronghold for Alaska. If we turn out big in the Mat-Su Valley, which is what the president is going to be asking all Alaskans to do, we're going to win this race. Because, again, the record and the vision for the future is so different between D.C. Dems and my liberal opponent and me and Republicans. We want to unleash Alaska energy. We want to make sure that we have thousands of jobs supporting our resource development sector, which makes our state stronger, makes America stronger. We want to build up our military, which is what we're doing. I'm proud to have led a record buildup of our military. And the Dems are against all of that. And my opponent voted with the far left when she was in Congress. Alaskans need to wake up to that fact. She's trying to run as kind of a conservative Democrat. She is anything but a conservative Democrat. She is a far left liberal who will empower the most far left group, Schumer and the Senate Democrats, that will crush our state, kill thousands of jobs, and undermine the national security of our country.
2: What's your site for?
1: Go ahead. I was just going to say, have they announced the date for that Trump rally? I know that's going to be a big deal in Alaska.
0: Yeah, it was just announced, guys. It's Tuesday, October 13th.
1: So okay,
0: maybe you
1: so
0: can
1: soon.
0: Come up for that.
1: well, that's really soon. I would love to come up. I would like to come up and help. And I have told you that I will. So have your staff.
0: Well, I'll tell you this: the vice president rally just a couple days ago in Fairbanks. Man, it was great. We, if that's the kind of energy and the get out the vote focus that we're going to have throughout the state that we saw in Fairbanks, we're going to win. And so, you know, this president has helped us in so many ways on all the issues we're just talking about. And again, the contrast, you guys might remember.

0: Remember, during the Biden administration, Joe Biden's 4 years as president, which coincided with Schumer's 4 years as Senate Majority Leader, they issued 70 executive orders, 70, that were exclusively and singularly focused on shutting down the state of Alaska, killing thousands of jobs, which is what they did. Peltola never lifted a finger during that time. And look, that's what the D.C. Democrats do when they get into power. One of their core principles is to try to turn Alaska into a giant national park and kill thousands of jobs. And Schumer will do it in a minute. When President Trump got reelected, second term, the first day in office, he issued an executive order called Unleashing Alaska's Extraordinary Resource Potential. We're the only state that's got our own executive order under this administration. So the rally's going to be big, and it's going to focus on getting out the vote.
1: Great stuff. We appreciate it, Senator Sullivan. Everybody get out and vote. Let us know. We'll see if we can find an event that we could make it to. It would be awesome. And President Trump going to be up there on October 13th, which is coming up very, very soon. Thank you, sir.
0: Hey, Clay and Buck, thank you, guys. Love to see you up in our state, and thanks for all your great work.
1: Amen. Thank you.
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1: I need to get something on the calendar. The 13th. I thought the president was going to come later in the election cycle.
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1: I think October Alaska would be nice. 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
1: 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Had to do a little bit late lift. 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
5: Traffic.
6: 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Northbound leaving Harford County, heading into Cecil County, absolutely crawling off the Tidings Bridge. A crash in the left lane before the exit at Perryville. And once beyond Route 222, they're cleaning up from a vehicle fire that's in the two right lanes. At the Fort McHenry Tunnel, 95 beginning to slow, coming up from Russell Street, while 895 tied up from the Route 2 spur into the Harbor Tunnel. 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
1: Welcome back in, Clay and Buck. We got a bunch of talkbacks. Let's see. Candy in Texas, 1200 WOAI.
13: This is Candy in Central Texas, and I don't think Tallarico is sick. I think he said too many stupid things lately, and he is saying the quiet things out loud, which is not going to get him elected. So they've hidden him away in the Biden basement until the election, just for safety's sake.
1: If you're the underdog as a Democrat, my concern there, if I were analyzing this, is you have to make the case. You can't hide from the case. But Andy in Wisconsin has a similar theory. 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
14: Hey, guys. Hope you're doing well. This is Andy from Milwaukee, Wisconsin, calling. On the Tallarico thing, I think they're just pulling a straight-up Kamala Harris with them. They don't want him out on the trail because every time he opens his mouth, he starts losing points. So I don't think he's sick. I think they're sick of him in front of a camera. That's basically it. Have a good one, fellas.
1: Derek in Colorado. These are all serious. Derek in Colorado, maybe the only man in the audience that's angry at me for taking a shot at cider, but here he is.
15: Sorry, Clay. I got to side with Buck on the cider. There's nothing better than a Strongbow or a Bulmers on a hot day. You are wrong again.
16: What did he say? A what?
1: Strongbow. There's the cider brands. He's referring to the particular
16: Strongbow or a what?
1: I don't know what the other type is because I'm a man, don't drink cider. But evidently there are, men out there who are fans of cider. I honestly don't even know what the brands of cider are. I have vaguely heard of Strongbow. Now, inevitably, what's going to happen is we're going to finish the show and they're going to be like, so cider companies really want to sponsor the show.
16: Yep. Yep. Like, we want to send you guys a couple of cases of cider from this great new sponsor.
1: I'd
16: be like,
1: and I'm going to be on. I'm going to be on tomorrow.
16: I can speak. I can speak to the cider.
1: You're going
16: to
1: hear me say,
16: if Big Cider wants to just throw a lot of money at me, no problem. Clay is cut out on that one. So, Big Cider, you know where to find me.
1: Always been a huge cider guy, as you all know. We'll see. Where is Talafrico? He's absent. We'll see if he's back on the scene tomorrow. Thanks for hanging out with us. You know where to find us on the radio tomorrow.
3: 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Clay Travis and Buck Sexton.
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11: Sunny and 76. Baltimore State's attorney frustrated. No charges can be legally filed against a 12-year-old believed responsible for a deadly crash. Update after ABC News at 3.
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11: It is 3 o'clock on WBAL. ECS has formed in the Gulf as the first hurricane in the Atlantic for the season. It's set to make landfall tomorrow night into Saturday morning. Forecasters say folks along Louisiana, Mississippi, Alabama, and Florida coastlines should prepare.
24: We're from 7 to midnight Saturday. That's the window we're looking at, and it's looking more and more like it's going to be closer to that late dinner time frame. After it makes landfall, it will drive farther north into places like Tuscaloosa as a tropical storm before continuing to deteriorate, becoming remnants, but that moisture actually making its way to the northeast. So even the northeast will not remain unscathed from this system.
11: That is ABC News meteorologist Samara Theodore. The remnants of the storm should impact the Baltimore area with rain both Sunday and Monday. We'll get an updated forecast from WBAL meteorologist Alencia Jenkins coming up in just a few minutes. Baltimore City State's Attorney Ivan Bates confirming no charges will be filed against a 12-year-old driving a stolen car that was involved in a deadly crash last week. And Bates is blaming the state law.
25: The boy who stole my father's life is a mere 12 years of age, is walking free, held harmless.
26: That city state's attorney Ivan Bates quoting a statement from Barry Wright Jr., son of 69-year-old Barry Wright. He was killed while riding his motorcycle in a crash with a stolen car being driven by a 12-year-old.
25: We're not asking for jail. We're asking about accountability. That could be programs, it could be services, it could be a lot of different things. But we can't even have that conversation.
26: A 15-year-old girl who was also in the car has been charged. Bob Costantini, WBAL News Radio 1090 and FM 101.5.
11: Bates also talking about the case of Tyree Reynolds, arrested this week for Saturday night's killing of a 12-year-old girl in Leon Day Park. Just 8 days before the killing, Reynolds was released early after serving a part of a 15-year sentence for a 2020 2021 assault and gun conviction, based in part on a letter the judge received from an official of Muncie, the mayor's Office of Neighborhood Safety and Engagement.
25: And when I look at it, I don't know why the judge did what the judge did. You'd have to ask the judge. But looking at it, understanding who that judge is, based on what Muncie had done and what Muncie had written in their letter, I'm sure played a major and significant role.
11: Bates notes the early release agreement was made back in 2021 when Marilyn Mosby was state's attorney. More details today about the University of Maryland student who went missing for almost a week.
0: After a days-long search, 22-year-old Dylan Asher was found Wednesday night when he walked out of the very woods. University Police Chief David Mitchell says crews scoured.
2: In fact, the hundreds of acres right around there were searched by University of Maryland police, as well as the Maryland State Police.
0: Mitchell says Asher was dehydrated and disoriented when he emerged from the woods, walked up to the window of a Howard County search and rescue vehicle, and said, "Are you looking for me?" He is now at the hospital receiving treatment. Caitlin Bancroft, WBAL News Radio, 1090 and FM 101.5.
11: More testimony in Baltimore City from an ATF special agent at the trial of James Barnett, charged with setting the vacant row house fire in 2022 that killed three city firefighters. WBAL-TV's Kate Amaro reports the agent testified that a lighter and potato chip bag were likely used to start the fire.
4: He used a small Bic butane lighter because one was collected as evidence, he said, to ignite a bag of Utz Originals, the red and white bag. Why potato chips? He told the jury potato chips are such a reliable fire starter, the ATF calls them a fuel package.
11: That's WBAL-TV's Kate Amara. From the Commitment 2026 desk, a new UMBC poll out of 800 likely voters finds Governor Westmore's job approval rating standing at 49% compared to 48% in a poll in March. Malia Cromer heads the UMBC Institute of Politics.
5: So there really hasn't been a lot of movements since March on people's attitudes towards Governor Moore. I think a lot of that most likely is a function of economic conditions in the state.
11: The poll finds 81% think economic conditions in Maryland are either fair or poor, and 49% believe the state is headed in the wrong direction. Earlier this week, the UMBC poll found Moore with a 27-point lead over Republican Dan Cox. Cromer says the poll shows most Marylanders don't see Cox as a viable alternative to Moore.
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6: Lamar Jackson was not on the field as the Ravens opened practice today. If he can't go Sunday night against the Falcons, Tyler Huntley would start at quarterback. Cowboys and Buccaneers meet tonight in Arlington, Texas on Thursday Night Football. MLB playoffs tonight. The White Sox host the Guardians in Game 4 of their ALDS. 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
7: Traffic.
8: Good afternoon. Let's take a look at a couple of traffic issues in the city. 95 northbound, there is an accident just past 395. The left lane is blocked, seeing delays beginning from Washington Boulevard. 895 northbound, still jammed up coming out of South Baltimore right now. Really, your delays begin from the Route 2 spur and head up toward the Steel Bridge into the toll plaza. Very heavy volume now as you head into the Baltimore Harbor Tunnel northbound. And there's some construction activity. 95 south up in Harford County, southbound just after Route 543. The left lane is closed. Traffic slows down coming down from the Maryland House. From the Mattress Warehouse Traffic Desk, I'm Tony Thornton, WBAL News Radio 1090 and FM 101.5.
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7: Weather.
27: Mostly clear and cool tonight. Temperatures falling to around 52 degrees. Partly to mostly sunny tomorrow. Mild afternoon. High temperatures making it to 75, but we're going to increase in cloud cover throughout the weekend, all ahead of our next chance of rain, which will be here late Saturday into Sunday. I'm meteorologist Alencia Jenkins on WBAL News Radio 1090 and FM 101.5.
11: It is sunny and 76. Jameson Hensley previews Sunday night's Ravens-Falcons matchup during Ravens flight plan tomorrow night from 7 to 9. 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
28: Glenn Clark with you in the Sports Lounge this afternoon. Thanks to Kyle O'Brien for guiding me through today.
3: And as you heard Rick mention during Rob's news, indeed, no Lamar Jackson at practice again today. So it does appear more and more as though there will be no Lamar Jackson on Sunday night. Now, I personally started to kind of make peace with that as soon as we got some more reporting about the injury, and Ian Rappaport said, well, it could be multiple weeks. There was only an outside chance. But then Ian this morning was on NFL Network again and said, well, but if he practices today, yeah, but he didn't practice today. So it just seems as though it's going to be Tyler Huntley Sunday night for the Ravens against the Falcons. And this is the NFL. And even if you might look at that and say, well, I don't like the chances, Tyler Huntley is not an explosive quarterback. And given the way that Bijan Robinson has been playing, and they still Drake London and Kyle Pitts over there, you probably need to score a lot of points. And I don't know if he can do that. This is the NFL, and you never know how these games are going to go. If this is the week that Michael Penix maybe decides he's going to throw you the ball three times, I don't know. But I get it. I think for a lot of people, we're now looking at this as potentially found money, almost the assumption that the Ravens are going to go to Atlanta and it's going to be a tall task for them to come away with a victory. So if they happen to, great. If they don't, the division games were always going to be what was going to matter. Go control your own destiny. Win those division games. Hopefully Lamar is back next week. You're going to have a new starting center, we believe, next week. So those things would be good. Coming up on the program today, we're going to talk more about what the Ravens might look like without Lamar Jackson. Also get a little bit more into the trade they made yesterday for Cam Jurgens. Seth Walter of ESPN gave the Ravens a D+ for their trade. We're going to talk to him about that, why he's down on the move the Ravens make. I know a lot of people think the Ravens come off as desperate, but aren't the Ravens kind of desperate at the center position? Is it understandable that they might be desperate? We'll talk about that with him in a few minutes. Also, we need to offer our condolences. Maybe we stand and to our friends in New York. We're just so sorry. We just feel so. Ha ha, losers. Ha ha. The Yankees were eliminated last night. We'll talk about that as well. And Britt Giroli from The Athletic's going to join us in the 4 o'clock hour after she wrote a piece this week about the kind of over the top reaction that Orioles fans have had to this story that Jim Palmer told about being left on red by Craig Albernaz and what it maybe really reflects that's going on with the Baltimore Orioles right now. So all of that coming up. But the likelihood is that Tyler Huntley is going to play on Sunday night. Ravens offensive coordinator Declan Doyle asked today if the Ravens need to have a different game plan to run without Lamar Jackson.
9: Yeah, it's interesting how you have to view, you know, who's available, especially at a critical position like the quarterback position where you might shape things a little differently. You kind of have to go down this avenue of like, okay, if Snoop's going, this is kind of the way I want to call it. This is the direction I want to go. And yet if L's going, a lot of those things, you know, translate, and yet there might be some things that he can do that are different. It also impacts, like, you know, if he's banged up, I might not want to do certain things with him, versus, you know.
3: You know, I've referenced this week a couple of times that one thing that I think the Ravens should look into doing, if it is Tyler Huntley who's playing on Sunday night, as we assume at this point, is maybe limiting some of the stuff that we've liked, but has also led to penalties in the Declan Doyle offense, which has been the pre-snap motion and trying to throw teams, opposing defenses off about what might be coming, which I think on the whole has been very good and something I've liked a lot from Declan Doyle, but uniquely I think might need to be limited this week because Tyler Huntley is not a great behind-the-sticks quarterback. You can't ask him to make magic the way that Lamar Jackson obviously can make magic. So I do think it's important that they have different things in mind for the offense, with it being Tyler Huntley, presumably, who's playing. And Declan Doyle mentioned that they've gone into games already this season kind of having to have two different scenarios.
9: So that always that goes into it. You know, we went into the Cowboys game plan not knowing exactly if Zay was going to go. And so I went into that game plan with literally two different call sheets, like completely separate sheets, one with Zay Rowland and one without him, which is a lot of work for the quality control coach who has to be able to go through. And there's a lot of stuff behind the scenes that has to go on. But I think that's how you have to shape it. You know, guys that are worth game planning around, you got to have kind of a plan for with him, without him. And sometimes that goes all the way up until Sunday.
3: And I don't know how much they really are still putting together a game plan for Lamar Jackson. I would think at this point that they're probably aware. Maybe there is still some possibility that Lamar's telling them, let me see how I feel tomorrow, and we can think about it. If that's the case, then they do. They have to have two different game plans. But at this point, I would think that the game plan would probably be based around Tyler Huntley. So then the other question is, how much explosiveness do you lose?
9: I don't think the mentality of how you want to run the offense changes at all. I think regardless of who's in there, you know, you're trying to hunt explosives. I want us to be physical outside, whether that's our first receiver or our seventh receiver that came up from the practice squad. I think that the standard is still the standard regardless of who's in there, and that can't change. And so, yeah, I mean, absolutely. When we put the game plan together, the mindset is still the same. We're still trying to stress and attack rules. We're still trying to go after a defense and see if we can pry out bigger plays and be able to move the ball down the field.
3: That's fair. It's, you know, obviously you're not going to simply say, hey, we're just going to turn and hand the ball off and try to get 3 yards and look to punt the way that maybe they did a little bit more last week because they were up by 17 at the point they realized Tyler Huntley had to go into the game. As I mentioned, not everyone is enamored with the Ravens trade for Cam Jurgens. Seth Walter of ESPN gave the trade a D+ when he graded it this week. We will ask him about that next as we continue here in the Sports Lounge.
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8: Good afternoon. Let's take a look at a couple of traffic issues in the city. 95 northbound, there is an accident just past 395. The left lane is blocked, seeing delays beginning from Washington Boulevard. 895 northbound, still jammed up coming out of South Baltimore right now. Really, your delays begin from the Route 2 spur and head up toward the Steel Bridge into the toll plaza. Very heavy volume now as you head into the Baltimore Harbor Tunnel northbound. And there's some construction activity. 95 south up in Harford County, southbound just after Route 543. The left lane is closed. Traffic slows down coming down from the Maryland House. From the Mattress Warehouse Traffic Desk, I'm Tony Thornton, WBAL News Radio 1090 and FM 101.5.
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3: I understand that the Ravens rightfully believe they are Super Bowl contenders, probably want Ioane to stay and develop at guard, and thought they needed to fill their gap at center. Making a trade before the deadline to fix that issue makes sense, but almost certainly there would have been cheaper options out there than this, and the timing is odd considering that Juergens is currently in concussion protocol and not expected to play Sunday. That is what our next guest wrote, is he gave the Ravens a D-plus for their trade for Cam Juergens yesterday with the Philadelphia Eagles. He's Seth Walter from ESPN, and he is with us now here in the Sports Lounge on WBAL. Seth, thank you so much for taking the time for us. I understand what you're... It's funny because a lot of the concerns that you bring up are concerns that I have. I have concerns about Cam Juergens' health. I think that a second-round price is a high price to pay. I think it comes off desperate. But the part that I come back to is... But aren't the Ravens desperate? And when you're desperate, don't you have to do desperate things?
13: You know, I think it's a good point, because I do try to always consider, well, what are the alternatives? In this case, literal players are the alternatives, but that's kind of the point, because it's week five. And if this were the deadline week, I would give more grace in this situation. Okay. But you didn't have to make this trade this week. That was not you didn't have to fill your center hole this week. And so to me, when they go out and make this trade, which, like, in a vacuum, where you would agree, right? In a vacuum, unquestionably, this is a very bad deal, right? Would you agree with me on that?
3: I would say it's a very expensive price to pay. I guess what I would say is, let me watch Cam Juergens for a year and then get back to me, and I'll tell you how bad the deal I think was.
13: But, like, yeah. What I would say is, I don't think if Cam Juergens were a free agent right now that he would make $17 million. I don't think he would
3: given
13: get
3: how he's played,
13: million.
3: I understand that. Yep.
13: Right?
3: Yep.
13: And now you're going to give up a second-round pick for the right to give him that contract he probably wouldn't even get now. That's like you saying you're hungry, and I'm like, hey, I got a $300 pizza for you.
3: I don't want to pay the $300, but I am really hungry. How good is the pizza? It's not that Tombstone candy corn pizza, is it? Because I'm not paying you $300 for that, Seth. Let me look at it this way. Is the greater concern for you, because I think there's a lot of people here that want to believe that based on the fact that he was playing right guard this season, some of those issues may be about him playing out of position. Are you of the belief that he will be better suited moving back to center? And then beyond that, even if that's the case, do you still have greater concerns about where he's at health-wise and whether or not he can get back ever to that high level of play that we had seen once in Philadelphia?
13: I'm glad you asked that. I actually, when I was thinking about this trade, I was largely giving him a mulligan for this season. It's one of these things where I write these up right after the trade. And then I was sort of thinking about it this morning, and I was like, because I think it's a bad deal, even if you believe, okay, what he did at guard here this year, that's just not, it's not his position. He's not comfortable. It's not representative of who he is. Let's not judge him for that, because we have him as one of the very worst guards in the league, and PFF does as well. So when those two things agree, I think that tells us a lot. But so even if we think, okay, maybe they're getting an average center, maybe even a shade above average, if he goes back to his old form, then I still think it's a really bad deal. To me, the scary part is, well, there probably is some signal in what happened this year. I mean, maybe not. I guess we're going to find out probably pretty soon. But if there's any signal in the fact that he was bottom three for us in both pass block and run block win rate at guard, that can translate to some degree at center, then this is even worse.
3: Yeah.
13: And so that's why I really was not putting a lot of emphasis on what he did at guard this year.
3: Seth Walter, ESPN NFL analyst, is with us inside the Sports Lounge here on WBAL. Seth, I think the other part of this, because if he's no better, then there's no doubt this is going to be proved to be a really brutal trade. But the thing that you bring up about the timing, I wonder if they were down to their last, like, available body last week on the offensive line, and... Mm-hmm. The Venga Ioane thing, undoubtedly, they want him playing. It's better for all parties involved. Well, I think he actually did yeoman's work at center. The snaps were off. There were still problems that they were dealing with. I guess what I wonder is if they are, as you say, if they are in their right to say, we want to win a Super Bowl right now, then does it require you saying, and if that means we have to be a little bit reckless, we have to be a little bit reckless because we can't allow a sheer lack of bodies or competent bodies to be right now what dooms us in our chance, maybe not this week, but 2 weeks from now when we're playing division games against the Browns and Bengals back to back, we can't allow that to be what dooms us from winning the division and setting ourselves up to win a Super Bowl, as, you know, Derrick Henry's not getting younger at this point.
13: Right. So, I hear that. That's why I think it makes sense that they should address this before the deadline. I think it's funny a little bit to, like, say, well, we're going to really need to address this right away because he's in concussion protocol. He might not even play this week. And so I know you were caveating that you said in 2 weeks.
3: I'm not trying to dismiss this week's game, but like Tyler Huntley's playing. I just think the division games are what matter right now.
13: Right. I think that's right. I just don't think that. I think the Ravens are good enough that it makes sense to think from a Super Bowl standpoint. I don't know that the difference between weeks 6 and 7 and 8, if you can piece it together in those weeks before a deadline deal. And the reason why I say that is because I do think teams are irrationally loath to give up their centers midseason. And that's one reason why maybe they felt like they had to do this, is they had an opportunity to, and Howie Roseman is just like a little bit more willing to make a deal. But the way that you're going to make that happen is at the deadline, where you have a team that says, you know what, we're not going to contend this year. And so, yeah, we can afford to part with their center, and they're not willing to throw in the towel in week 5. I don't think that the difference for the Ravens between whether they win the Super Bowl or not, I don't think, is going to be whether they had a center in week 6 through 8. And so to give up a second round pick to solve that problem today, or to solve that problem maybe starting in week 6, is to me a really tough sell. But I understand what you're saying about sort of the urgency of that point.
3: So what do you make of, you know, I've talked to a lot of people around football who say, hey, when you're trading from a future draft, we view that pick as being like a round worse than what it actually is. So we're going to say it's a second round pick, but if we did the proverbial trade chart, it really has the value of a third round pick. Is there anything to that calculus that we hear from folks around the league?
13: If someone says that and they believe it, I want you to realize you should stop listening to that person for their evaluation. It's such a fallacy. And I understand that teams follow that sometimes, and it's just awful business. Two things. One, draft pick values are not like money. In money, we have this like concept of present value, where a dollar today is worth more than a dollar tomorrow. And that's because of things like inflation and investment ROIs and stuff like that. But football draft pick capital does not work that way. So there isn't like an inherent value to the present that there is to the future. And so when teams are giving up future value for the present, they're usually just sacrificing overall value. Now, there can be reasons why you might want something right now versus something in the future. You might be a win-now team, and therefore it makes sense. But for other teams, it might make sense the other way around. I would say for Baltimore, a future 2 is arguably worth more than a present 2 in the sense that, like, the draft pick. Because I know that the Ravens are good today. This is a good football team. We're not even sure Lamar Jackson will be their quarterback in 2027. So to say that the value of a 2028 2 is like less than the value of a 2027 2, I think that's really, really foolish.
3: You're really making this difficult on me. You're really making this difficult, Seth Walter of ESPN. Does that change at all when you, again, you're trying to win now? Does that calculus change at all? I'm not trying to suggest
13: it's a
3: Rams situation, like a blank them picks type of deal, but does that calculus change at all?
13: Yes, of course. Like, I want to be clear. There are absolutely times where it might make sense for you to prioritize present draft capital over future draft capital. I think that, and if, yeah, you're in a win now window. I also think there are, but equally there should be times when future draft capital is worth more than present draft capital. And that's like a concept that I think is crazy in football, but it shouldn't be, because look at the NBA, where they treat picks farther out as being, you know, depending on the situation, a farther out pick could be more valuable. And so it's all dependent on the team situation. And I think that my contention is that the default, though, should not be that future picks are worth less. And teams do treat them that way.
3: Let me just follow, because I only have like a minute before I get the break. Seth, should they now say, well, if we did this, we need to be completely all in? Like, should they now say we need to be willing to move more picks to address whether they need another cornerback, which right now I might argue they do? Like, should this be just the first step in kind of being all in?
13: I don't think because they overpaid that they should necessarily, but I do think that Baltimore is in a situation where, like, they are Super Bowl contenders, and I do think it makes sense for them to make moves in order to augment their chances to win the Super Bowl. Like, in blanket generalization, yes, I'm pro them adding talent this year.
3: You can check out all of his stuff at ESPN.com and follow him at Seth Walter. Seth, I don't know. You might not be a popular man still in Baltimore today, but I appreciate you taking the time and sharing the thoughts with us.
13: I think the Ravens to win the Super Bowl.
3: That's true. There is that. That's a good point. Thank you, Seth. Really appreciate you doing it, man.
13: See ya.
3: Hey, on Sunday, the Ravens are in Atlanta to play the Falcons on Sunday Night Football. Sunday afternoon, our coverage starts with a special presentation as John Harbaugh's New York Giants take on the Washington Commanders. Pregame coverage starts at 12:30 with kickoff at 1 p.m. Sunday afternoon, starting at 5, Keith Mills, Kirk McEwen, and Valerie Preactor will have Falcons-Ravens pregame coverage. Kickoff with Kyle Yeomans and Rod Woodson is at 8:20 p.m. And don't forget, you can also watch the game on WBAL TV 11. 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
16: Traffic.
8: This report is sponsored by Ali. We're still dealing with this crash activity on 95 northbound, just past 395 in the city. Prior to the Hanover Street exit, in fact, the left lane is blocked for vehicles involved, and that is causing some major delays coming up from the southwest corner of the Beltway. And there's some slow-moving traffic on the inner loop of the Beltway coming through Towson, of course, between the JFX now all the way out toward Perrine Parkway. At some point, body pain may creep in and become your reality that day, but Aleve is here to keep you moving. One pill gives you up to 12 hours of body pain relief, so don't let pain hold you back. Try a leave today. Use as directed. 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
11: 3:30, sunny, 76. Good afternoon, I'm Robert Lang. 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
17: We cannot charge this juvenile only because of the 2022 juvenile law.
11: Baltimore City State's Attorney Ivan Bates expressing frustrations that because of the 2022 Juvenile Justice Reform Act, a 12-year-old boy at the wheel of a stolen car will not be charged for last week's death of 69-year-old motorcyclist Barry Wright Sr. Baltimore City Police releasing a sketch of a person wanted in connection with the murder of Sophie Lee, a transgender black woman who was killed back on September 11th. You can find her the picture of the suspect at WBL.com and the WBL Radio app. From the ABC News Desk, the USS Abraham Lincoln is docked in San Diego after 10 months of deployment. It was a record. Preparations for Hurricane Isaias underway along the Gulf Coast. The remnants expected to impact the Baltimore area with rain on Sunday. Wall Street oil prices have jumped. Tech stocks are struggling, sending the stock market lower. NASDAQ with the biggest percentage loss today, down about 2/3%. The Dow down about 0.4%, 178 points. Lamar Jackson not seen practicing today for the Ravens. Major League Baseball offering players a 154-game season, with most teams having Monday off and a longer divisional round starting in 2029. And Navy football takes on Tulsa Saturday afternoon. Pregame starts at 2, kickoff at 3:30, right here on WBAL News Radio 1090 and FM 101.5.
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29: Let's give you an update on the accident activity in the city along 95, 95 North. In fact, just before Hanover Street, two left lanes are now taken away, four vehicles involved, and you're looking at heavy volume coming up from that southwest corner of the Beltway. And, of course, that influences your travel on 295 coming out of South Baltimore. A lot of heavy volume from Westport all the way up toward the ramps to 95 as well. There's a crash in town on Broadway at East Fayette, as well as one on Halliburton Avenue at Dundalk Avenue. WBAL TV 11 weather. Overnight, lower 52. Tomorrow, mostly sunny, highs in the mid-70s. Right now, it's 80 and sunny on TV Hill. From the Mattress Warehouse Traffic Desk, I'm Tony Thornton, WBAL News Radio 1090 and FM 101.5.
3: Well, let's find out what's coming up on WBAL 11 TV News at 4. Hello, Ashley Hanson.
4: Hi there. Yeah, here's what we're working on. New details about the suspect in the shooting death of 12-year-old Chloe Ishway. 11 News investigates with why Monsi pushed for his early release from prison on a previous conviction. Then, sketch of a killer. Police release an image of the man they believe killed Sophie Lee in Charles Village. What her family has to say nearly 1 month after her death. Plus, the balance of power coming down to the wire. The usually safe states that could flip and the incumbents whose days may be numbered. We'll have all that and much more when you join us today on WBAL TV 11 News at 4.
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3: I got to tell you, I'm very torn. 24-plus hours removed from the Ravens making this trade. As I said to Seth Walter of ESPN, and by the way, we want to hear from you, your reaction to what he had to say. 410-467-WBAL, 410-467-9225, the Green Solutions Remodeling.com text line. I can't judge. I can't answer it. I need to know how Cam Jurgens plays. A lot of people didn't think the Ravens should trade a second-round pick for Roquan Smith. Well, the guy they got initially was worth that much and more. Today, I don't know how we feel about what the value of Roquan Smith is. But I am admittedly concerned that maybe Cam Jurgens' struggles aren't just him playing out of position. Barrett Brooks, the former Eagles offensive lineman who now works for NBC Sports Philadelphia, was talking to us about this yesterday. This is how SI reported it. Eagles, this is in February, I believe. Eagles Pro Bowl center Cam Jurgens confirmed via his Instagram page that he was recently in Medellin, Colombia for a, quote, health reset week, unquote, at BioAccelerator. Self-described as a, quote, leader in customized cell therapy and research with a focus on alternative methods of healing for individuals who face chronic disorders, unquote, BioAccelerator has a corporate office in Arizona, but its treatment center is in Colombia due to the strict regulation of stem cell treatments in the United States. Juergens went through an injury-plagued season in 2025 while recovering from back surgery and also missing three games with a right knee injury that required playing with a bulky brace when the Nebraska product returned. That concerns me. It does. Because I think it can still be at all things are true. It can still be that I get why the Ravens made the trade. And I will also acknowledge that this is the same team that wasn't willing to go through with the Max Crosby trade because of the concerns they had about how he holds up physically. I would be hard-pressed to imagine that they didn't do a lot of due diligence on Cam Juergens to come away with confidence that he's going to hold up physically to be able to play well, not just now, but for a few years, because there's a lot of sunk costs in Cam Juergens after the Ravens made this trade. Earlier today, I had the opportunity to catch up with Mike Florio of NBC Sports and Pro Football Talk during my other show that I do, Glenn Clark Radio, and I kind of asked him about all of these things and what he makes of what the trade says about where the Baltimore Ravens are.
0: Well, desperation drives these things when you've got every center on injured reserve and you're still reeling from the reality of the CBA, the salary cap, the market at the center position. I think they really would have liked to have kept Tyler Linderbaum. The calculation of the fifth-year option created a number that wasn't justifiable in light of what centers get paid. The franchise tag, because there's not a specific franchise tag to the center position. It's just offensive line, which is a flaw that has been there for a long time and should be fixed. That made it impossible to tag him. And then if the Raiders are going to go out and pay a guy $27 million a year when the top of the market was previously 18, what can you do? So they've had that hole, and you get three guys who are hurt, and you've got to do something. You've got to do something. Now, I think the Eagles part in all of this is very interesting because it feels like a decision they made in the aftermath of Lane Johnson retiring. So 40% of your starting offensive line is gone just like that. It raises real questions about what they're thinking about the rest of the season. For the Ravens, it's very simple. They have a team that's 3-1. They want to keep winning and they want to stabilize that position. So Juergens' contract pays out $17 a year. He's got a few years left on it. He signed it last year with the Eagles, and they get a guy who's an answer at the position. And in the grand scheme of things, what do they give up? They flip a fifth-round pick for a seventh-round pick. They give up a second-round pick in 2028. That means he's going to be the center for a while, and I think after what they've experienced through the first 4 weeks, they have to be feeling good about getting some stability into that position.
3: So there you go. Obviously, Mike Florio does not share the opinion of Seth Walter of ESPN and thinks that it was very much worth the Ravens despite a legitimate cost. It is a legitimate cost. Despite that, he thinks it was worthwhile. 410-467-WBAL is the phone number. Bob is in Carroll County. Bob, good afternoon. Your thoughts?
1: Just to reflect back on that prior tape you played. The retirement of Lane, I don't know much about the Eagles. I'll be the first one to tell you. But the retirement of Lane, I know it was sudden off the offensive line, but it's much too early in their season for them just to say, okay,
3: right, yeah,
1: we're going to do a sale like we do in baseball, you know, after the All-Star break or whatever point. And I don't think that we're looking at that much of a sacrifice when you're looking at, as I recall, it was two draft picks pretty far down the line in 27 and 28. But I've got to kind of wonder, because if I remember my reading correctly, the guy just re-upped his contract at a fairly good clip last year. So I'm kind of wondering what's going on. But on the other hand, as even the prom dates in high school, beggars cannot be choosers. And when you've got you know your line basically three down in depth on the center position or possible center position, I don't know that we have much choice at this point. And I'm kind of kind of wait to see how it plays out.
3: Bob, I want you to know, I think your cousin looked lovely at your prom. I don't understand why.
1: Thank you very much. She is lovely.
3: I appreciate the phone call, man. And look, you know what Bob is sort of alluding to is kind of where I find myself. I know that this is not great for, we want to live in a society of hot takes. It's good or it's bad. And Seth Walter was like, I think it's bad. And I understand that. My take is far more nuanced. It's just not a complete hot take. I don't know definitively how I feel. I understand the Ravens making the move. I understand the desperation. I understand exactly what Bob's alluding to, that beggars can't be choosers. This is what was out there. The part that Mike Florio alludes to maybe isn't about the Eagles sort of packing it in as much as saying, hey, a week ago, maybe we wouldn't have made this move, but maybe we know this is

0: you know, the Javon Gwynns, the idea of a replacement caliber player, which is, I think, what the Ravens were going to go with, whether it had been Gwynn or Pinter before he got hurt, then I think we can have a much, much louder conversation about this trade perhaps not being worth it. From the Green Solutions Remodeling.com text line, Glenn, it feels like we bought a used Toyota Tundra with only about 50,000 miles to give. I don't know that. I don't know. Maybe what happened down in Medellin. Yeah, Kai wants that used Toyota. If you got one lying around. Maybe what happened down in Medellin completely will ultimately end up fixing him. But I am concerned. I'm not concerned about the results from baseball last night. They make me very happy. Well, at least one of them did. We'll talk about it next in the Sports Lounge.
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2: Ravens backup quarterback Tyler Huntley took first-team reps yesterday in practice as Lamar Jackson was not present. He's been getting treatment on that left ankle sprain, and his availability to start on Sunday night is still unclear. Mark Andrews talked about what Snoop brings to this offense.
3: I don't know about different. You know, I think, you know, there's a, I wouldn't like compare them, you know, per se, but he's a commander. You know, he goes in the huddle. Everybody is able to, you know, really just follow him. And I think that's a really good quality. You know, he's a gamer. He's a guy that goes in there and is going to be electric. And, you know, I can't say really enough about Snoop. He's been in, you know, these type of situations so often, and he's always come through.
2: The Ravens will also still roll with rookie Venga Yawane at center this week, even after trading for Eagles Pro Bowl center Cam Jurgens. He's currently in concussion protocol and working to catch up on the offensive system. I'm Valerie Preactor on the home of the Baltimore Ravens, WBAL News Radio 1090 and FM 101.5.
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13: 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Lots of congestion in Baltimore City this afternoon because of this crash activity. 95 northbound, just past 395. Two left lanes remain taken away. Multiple vehicles involved. Backup start from that southwest corner of the Beltway. That has an impact to 395 coming from

0: Conway Street up to 95. A lot of heavy volume. Also, 295 out of South Baltimore. Very heavy traffic. Starting really from 895 and stretching all the way up to the ramps to 95. 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
1: 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And he's also raising questions about the early release of a man now charged with killing a 12-year-old girl. We'll have details coming up on WBAL News Now at 5.
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4: Game and season here. Baker ready. Chisholm takes off. And a swing and a miss. Baker strikes out Trent Grisham. And the Tampa Bay Rays are moving on.
5: Hang on. Should I play it again? I think I should play it again, Kai, honestly.
4: Game and season here. Baker ready. Chisholm takes off. And a swing and a miss. Baker strikes out Trent Grisham. And the Tampa Bay Rays are moving on.
5: Hey, you know what, Kai? I was just thinking, should I maybe one more time?
4: Game and season here. Baker ready. Chisholm takes off. And a swing and a miss. Baker strikes out Trent Grisham. And the Tampa Bay Rays are moving on.
5: Oh, man, that is just too bad. Hey, thanks to our friends at TBS for that audio. What a bummer, right? But you know what, Kai? There is good news for all of our friends in New York, all those Yankees fans. I think Notre Dame football looks pretty good. The Cowboys just got a nice win over the Texans over the weekend, and Lakers season is about to start, so they've got lots of things to look forward to, all of those Yankees fans. I'll channel my inner Junior Caminero. Yankees lose! Duh! Yankees lose! Spare me, if you happen to be a Yankees fan, spare me about the fact that the Orioles weren't in the playoffs. I don't care. Spare me. You ain't stealing my joy. I'm like Beyonce today. You ain't stealing my joy. How's it feel? How's it feel? It is complicated a little bit on two fronts. The one is that there are so many Orioles connections with the Tampa Bay Rays, and that is a complicated feeling. I hope Michael Ferrett proves to be a really good pitcher for the Orioles for a long time, but I don't know that any of us thought that the Orioles needed to trade Tyler Wells away at the deadline this year and that Tyler Wells could have helped them. Brian Baker has proven to be a game changer, not just the outmaker, a complete game changer. I believe I read this week, Brian Baker, the former Orioles reliever, becomes the first player in Major League history to record saves in all three games of a division series sweep without allowing a single hit. Seems good. Seems good. Yeah, the guy says maybe we should have kept him. Well, again, they used that pick as they went after Shane Boz. Look, again, I hope all these things work out for the Orioles. But it is complicated. It's complicated. I am very happy for Cedric Mullins. I want Cedric Mullins to win a World Series. Trey Mancini was not a big part of the Astros winning a World Series. He made a nice defensive play in the World Series. But Trey Mancini forever gets to be a World Series winner. And Trey Mancini is a top-notch human being that I will forever feel good for. And so I love that he got to win a World Series. Wish it would have been in Baltimore, but he got to win a World Series. Cedric Mullins was my kid's favorite Baltimore Oriole. Straight shoot. They loved Gunner and Adley, and they actually really loved Santander, but they didn't love anyone as much as Cedric Mullins because Cedric Mullins made plays that no other humans made. I know he's not a big part of what the Rays are doing, but I'm rooting for Cedric Mullins, and I feel really good for Cedric Mullins. It's complicated because you say, hey, weren't those guys our guys? But you know what? They beat the Yankees, and I'll be grateful to them for doing that forever. In a way, Kai, it feels sort of like we beat the Yankees because they're our guys. We loved them first. That's what we're saying. Yeah. They now await the winner of the Guardians, the White Sox. They'll play game 4 of that series tonight at 8 o'clock, and the White Sox will try again to close out the Guardians. If they fail to, then they'll play a game 5 back in Cleveland on Saturday. Whoever comes away from that will face the Rays in the ALCS. In the NLCS, if you didn't see the scene last night in San Diego, 8th inning, 3-1 game, Manny Machado launches a ball to right center field, and it's eerily reminiscent to what Adam Jones did against him in the World Baseball Classic a few years back. And Garrett Mitchell goes back, makes a jumping catch into the stands, takes away what would have been a game-tying home run. The Brewers finish off the Padres, and so the Brewers will face the Dodgers in the NLCS as the Dodgers mowed through the Braves. The Braves didn't bother to have any of their bats show up to the NLDS, which is a bold strategy. I probably would have packed my bats, legitimately. They decided, we don't need them. And it didn't work out for them, Cotton. It really didn't work. But the Dodgers will travel to Milwaukee on Sunday for game 1 of the NLCS. And I will tell you, that's the only thing left. The only thing left for me from a rooting interest, I would like to see the Rays because I really like those guys. Cedric Mullins, more than anyone, a salt of the earth human being, a great person who was just so incredibly fun to watch play during his time in Baltimore. I want him to win a World Series. Yeah, they're a division rival, but they're not the Yankees or the Red Sox. They're the fourth of them. We even dislike the Blue Jays more because of Cito Gaston all those years ago. They're the fourth of the four division rivals. I can make peace with that part. It's kind of an adorable thing. But the problem is, to me, it's still the Dodgers until it isn't the Dodgers. And that's bleak. And it reminds you of why it is that baseball feels broken and why it looks like we are headed towards a work stoppage, which I know it's even more complicated. And you'll say, hey, other teams could spend like the Dodgers, but they don't have to. And so they're not. And that's kind of the problem here. I want to talk more about that coming up in the 4 o'clock hour. A big picture conversation that I want to have with Britt Giroli, who covers baseball for The Athletic, who wrote about this sort of back and forth between Jim Palmer and Craig Albernaz and the way that Orioles fans responded to it. And I think it speaks to a bigger picture about where the Orioles are on the whole. So we're going to do that in the 4 o'clock hour and chat with Britt Giroli about that piece and about where the Orioles are and whether or not they even can fix this moving forward with Mike Elias and Craig Albernaz. That's on the way. We're in the Sports Lounge this afternoon here on WBAL.
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0: Let's give you an update on this incident on 95 in the city. The accident activity northbound just prior to Hanover Street, just a little bit past 395, really causing some angst right now. Backup start from that southwest corner of the Beltway. That ramp from the outer loop to northbound 95 is really jammed up right now. Of course, 295 out of South Baltimore slow, and also 395 coming out of the city. Inner loop of the Beltway still sluggish as you head from Green Spring Avenue over to the 83. Start to see your usual afternoon traffic delays stretching all the way out to Perry Parkway. WBAL TV 11 weather, overnight low of 52. Tomorrow, mostly sunny, highs in the mid-70s. Right now, it's sunny and 80 on TV Hill. From the Mattress Warehouse Traffic Desk, I'm Tony Thornton, WBAL News Radio 1090 and FM 101.5.
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5: And yet, 30 years after that rat kid Jeffrey Mayer stole the ball from Tony Tarasco, I did appreciate that baseball got the call right last night on the Anthony Volpe thing. Unquestionably, should not have been a home run. It is difficult to stomach for Orioles fans. 3 decades too late getting it right, but it doesn't mean that it was bad to get it right last night. Rob Lang in the news are coming up next.
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1: Sunny and 76, Baltimore State's attorney frustrated. No charges can legally be filed against the 12-year-old at the wheel of a stolen car involved in a deadly crash. And University of Maryland police released more details about a Maryland student who disappeared for nearly a week. The update after ABC News at 4.
11: From ABC News, I'm Michelle Franzen. San Diego, a major Navy city, welcoming back sailors and crew members on board the USS Abraham Lincoln after a record 10-month deployment due to the war with Iran. Loved ones and crowds waiting at the port as sailors in their dress whites flanked the carrier began to dock. ABC's Trevor Ault has more.
12: There was a stretch, we're told, from officials in which they worked for 116 hours straight getting planes on and off of this carrier, one after another, 13,000 flights over that 10-month stretch, and that included 260-plus days without a port visit. That is the longest in the history of the Navy.
11: 8 crew members attempted suicide during that extended deployment. Iran-backed Houthi rebels in Yemen say they attacked Saudi targets today, including King Khalid International Airport in Riyadh. The attacks leading major European carriers and Air India to cancel flights. One of the men accused of a gang rape at Cornell University is pushing to have New York's Attorney General Letitia James thrown off that case. She was appointed by New York's governor recently. ABC's Aaron Katursky has details.
13: Her attorney told us Jane Doe will cooperate with the criminal investigation now being led by New York Attorney General Letitia James, but one of the fraternity brothers, Gilio Lopes, is now challenging her appointment as special prosecutor, claiming she has unequivocally demonstrated a bias.
11: Preps are underway along the Gulf Coast and Florida Panhandle with Isaias becoming the first named Atlantic hurricane of the season. ABC's Ginger Z says that storm expected to make landfall near Louisiana and the Florida Panhandle and flooding expected.
14: You have to watch out for surge. Big time. This thing's pushing water, no matter what strength it ends up being, on the order of 5 to 7 feet of storm surge from just east of Biloxi through Mobile Bay, Pensacola, and Destin.
11: In the Pacific, Tropical Storm Rachel regaining strength with coastal flood alerts stretching from San Diego north to Malibu. 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
1: 4:02, good afternoon. I'm Robert Lang, speaking again about the rollback of juvenile justice laws and consequences limited by state lawmakers. Baltimore City's top prosecutor, Ivan Bates, pointing to a deadly stolen car incident from last week.
15: City State's Attorney Ivan Bates lamenting that he cannot charge the 12-year-old accused of driving a stolen car that hit and killed 69-year-old motorcyclist Barry Wright,
16: only because of the 2022 juvenile law.
15: Bates speaking of limits on charging anyone under the age of 13.
16: This case should normally be viewed as an involuntary manslaughter, but the legislature specifically excluded this from the charges that were eligible for juveniles under 13 to be held accountable.
15: He left open the possibility of parents facing some consequences, Bob Costantini, WBAL News Radio 1090 and FM 101.5.
1: Ivan Bates also talking about the case of Tyree Reynolds, arrested this week for Saturday night's killing of a 12-year-old girl in Leon Day Park. Just 8 days before that killing, Reynolds had been released early from serving a 15-year sentence for a 2021 assault and weapons conviction based on a letter the judge received from a top official of Muncie, the mayor's Office of Neighborhood Safety and Engagement.
16: He talks about how he's going to be part of, you know, violence intervention. He has a job. He's remorseful. You have all the things there. So for us, we acquiesced and did what we said we were going to do in 2021, we being the office. Not me being Ivan Bates or my administration.
1: WBAL-TV's David Collins reports the Muncie official told the judge Reynolds will get wraparound services upon release. Muncie says that didn't happen because the senior official acted on his own and no one else in the organization knew about the letter. Today, University of Maryland police are talking about the disappearance of a student who was gone for a week but turned up safe last night.
17: Wednesday night, 22-year-old Dylan Asher, who was last seen on Friday morning, emerged from a wooded area on campus.
18: Dylan came out of the woods and he knocked on the driver's side window of Howard County Search and Rescue and said, "Are you looking for me?"
17: That's University Police Chief David Mitchell, who says Asher had been in the woods for 6 days, but as far as to what exactly happened,
18: I can't say or pinpoint one exact thing that caused Dylan to walk out.
17: Dylan has been reunited with his family and is receiving medical treatment for dehydration. Caitlin Bancroft, WBAL News Radio 1090 and FM 101.5.
1: More testimony today from an ATF special agent. The trial of James Barnett, charged with setting the vacant row house fire in 2022 that killed three city firefighters. And from the Commitment 2026 desk, a new UMBC poll of nearly 800 likely voters find Governor Westmore's job approval rating stands at 49% compared to 48% in March.
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19: Lamar Jackson missed the open portion of practice again today as he continues to recover from a sprained ankle, though coaches have not ruled him out for Sunday night's game in Atlanta. Cowboys battle the Buccaneers on Thursday Night Football from Texas. MLB playoffs continue tonight with the White Sox hosting the Guardians in Game 4 of their ALDS. I'm Rick Hoschel on your radio home for the Orioles, Ravens, and Navy football, WBAL News Radio 1090 and FM 101.5.
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3: Traffic.
0: Traffic in Baltimore City right now really is a mess, and the reason for this is the accident on 95 northbound just north of 395 prior to Hanover Street. Multiple vehicles were involved. You're seeing major tie-ups now, not only from the Beltway on 95 northbound, that southwest corner, but also 295 out of South Baltimore, very slow heading up toward 95. 895 also taking on some of the residual volume as well. Slow from Brooklyn Park all the way up toward the Steel Bridge. There's also a crash on the outer loop of the Beltway just before 295 as well, and seeing delays off and on along the inner loop of the Beltway from right around Green Spring Avenue and stretching all the way out to Towson toward Perrine Parkway. From the Mattress Warehouse Traffic Desk, I'm Tony Thornton, WBAL News Radio 1090 and FM 101.5.
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3: Weather.
20: Mostly clear and cool tonight. Temperatures falling to around 52 degrees. Partly to mostly sunny tomorrow. Mild afternoon. High temperatures making it to 75, but we're going to increase in cloud cover throughout the weekend, all ahead of our next chance of rain, which will be here late Saturday into Sunday. I'm meteorologist Alencia Jenkins on WBAL News Radio 1090 and FM 101.5.
1: It is sunny in 76. 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
5: Well, we continue here in the Sports Lounge. Glenn Clark with you on a Thursday afternoon. And I referenced this story in The Athletic this week. You may be familiar with the background. Jim Palmer goes on Mike Bordick's show and talks about how he wanted to offer some advice to Craig Albernaz. Craig Albernaz left him on red and then gave him kind of a dismissive response when he saw him face-to-face in August. And there was a lot of really over-the-top reaction to it. And Bridgeroli, who covers Major League Baseball for The Athletic and has lived in this area and previously covered the Orioles for a long time, I thought wrote a really compelling piece about what it was really about this reaction to this story. And Britt, I appreciate you taking the time. I couldn't agree more that, well, I don't think there's nothing to it. If you're the manager of the Orioles, you certainly want to have a good relationship with Jim Palmer. But it's pretty clear that there's a bigger frustration. If the Orioles were getting ready for the ALCS, I don't think we'd be talking about this part of it nearly as much as we are.
4: I don't think we'd be talking about it at all. And I think, as I mentioned in my column, that, you know, Craig Albernaz, as a rookie manager, is going to be closely linked to the guy who everyone is really upset at, and that is President of Baseball Operations, Mike Elias. So, yeah, I think the situation was not ideal. I think Palmer didn't mean to create the firestorm that he did. I spoke to him on Sunday. As I mentioned, Albernaz declined to comment. And I think it's just a case of fans already being frustrated and just wanting something to point to continue that frustration. And I don't think, and I think most people would agree with this, I don't think the reason the Orioles are not good and that they're not in the playoffs is because of Craig Albert.
5: I think you're right. I think it's an interesting conversation, right? Because I tend to agree with you about everything you said, Britt. I don't know what the line is between, you know, some of the decisions that are made. Are they, this is just the way the organization does things. I know there's a lot made about Craig Albernaz, who's willing to criticize openly certain players, Jeremiah Jackson, Rhys Hines, who aren't really quite as important to the team, but wasn't nearly as critical of Gunnar Henderson, who is a much more central figure and struggled. I don't know how much of that is him. I don't know how much of that is coming from above him. And I think that kind of makes the conversation difficult.
4: Yes. And I will say, I think if you were to ask Craig Albernaz, he'd be the first to admit that he made mistakes, especially as, you know, this is his first time managing a team. And most of the time when you're taking over as a rookie manager, there are no expectations, right? He is in a situation where the Orioles are expected to win immediately. This isn't taking over the White Sox job a couple years ago. You know, this isn't the Marlins. You know, this isn't a team where no one's going to say anything and you can grow into the role. This was an immediate let's go, and that's why many people, myself included, thought that they should get a experienced veteran manager, and they didn't do that. And so there are going to be some growing pains, and I think you certainly saw some of those growing pains. In terms of, like, him calling out certain players, I think a lot of that, and as I wrote with Ken Rosenthal in a story in June, is a lot of the problem is a lot of this stuff is not getting taught in the minor leagues. It should be taught in the minor leagues. And I think if you ask any manager, what makes them upset is not the physical mistakes, but the mental ones. The Orioles made an awful lot of them.
5: No doubt about that. Britt Giroli from The Athletic is with us here in the Sports Lounge. Britt, the way that I've been phrasing this is I do think that whatever the ultimate decision was from the Orioles, the work stoppage probably played a significant role in that. If there was no work stoppage, I don't know if they would have brought back Mike Elias and Craig Albernaz. I guess the question is, to me, can you justify the decision to keep doing the same things or doing things the same way given the work stoppage? Or does it still just sort of prolong maybe the inevitable here that perhaps change is needed?
4: Yeah, I don't think the work stoppage factored in.
5: Okay.
4: Why do you think the work stoppage factored in?
5: It just seems like around baseball, the more I've talked to other that ownership is reluctant to make significant changes without knowing what even the offseason might look like. I was given an example by one that, you know, we don't even know if there's going to be a Rule 5 draft. If we put in a new front office and we find out a week before when the Rule 5 draft is going to be, they might not know the organization the same way, and we might not want to be in that position.
4: Yes, but the Rule 5 draft isn't going to make or break whether you're a playoff team. I don't think that that's the case at all. I mean, you're paying Mike Elias for next year anyway. I think it's more about paying him because you promoted him last year. So I think it's more about that than anything else. I mean, the season could start in May, and then it's pretty close to a regular season, right?
5: Yeah.
4: So either you think he's the guy or you don't think he's the guy. I don't think this has anything to do with the work stoppage. I think with Albernaz, you're not going to fire a guy who you brought here a year ago. Mike Elias has had 8 years. It's a totally different story. I would assume that Craig Albernaz signed at least a 2, probably a 3-year deal is pretty standard for managers. So again, you're not going to eat, you know, 3, maybe even more years of Mike Elias and 2 years of Craig Albernaz. You're going to give this pair another year together. And that's whether we play a partial season, a full season, no season at all. I don't think that matters at all. I think ownership is not ready to admit that this is a sunk cost.
5: Is it, though? Like, I think that's the part that I'm struggling with.
4: Yeah, I mean, it could be, certainly. And again, though, I think blaming the guy who got here a year ago, to me, just is not, like, the right play. And I can see why people are frustrated. you know, you look at, let's look at Buck Showalter. Are we going to judge him based off 2000 and he came in the end of 10? Right. Are we going to judge him based off the 2011 season? They didn't make the playoffs.
5: No, I agree with that. I think the Albernaz part of it,
4: I think we're getting a little too crazy with the Craig Albernaz stuff. Like, if he was had been here as long as Mike Elias, sure. If Brandon Hyde was still here, sure. Then you could make the case. But, like, I think, has Mike Elias had a long enough rope is what you're asking me, and I think the answer is yes.
5: Right.
4: He has had enough of a rope, and I think you're seeing now that he knows he's on the hot seat because he is moving some of his most trusted lieutenants out of really big positions. You know, and the more you talk to people around the game, and I wrote this, and I don't know how many people really, like, caught on to it because it's a nuanced column. You know, you call, I don't know, a dozen people when you're writing stories like this, and people think the Orioles are behind in player development, in coaching, but also in analytics. I think that the popular debate, and I said this on my Instagram trying to explain a little bit within the column, the popular debate, and I think why people got so upset about this Palmer stuff, they were like, oh, it's old school versus new school, and Albert and Elias only use computers, and they don't appreciate Palmer and the eye test, and like, no, it's actually not about that at all. Listen, the Tampa Bay Rays and the Milwaukee Brewers are two of the most analytical, data-driven organizations in baseball.
5: Yep.
4: Okay, and they play contact. They play low strikeouts. They play great defense. They play great fundamentals. The Rays have more bunt-based hits than any team since, like, 1980. That is not, to me, it is a question of, and people are on the league thing, they're behind in analytics. They are not analytical enough. They have not adapted under Mike Elias' tenure enough. So this isn't an analytics is bad argument. It is a they need better analytics argument.
5: It's a wild thing to think about for everybody that screams about analytics. To your point, Britt, I think the only part of the Albernaz question is really if you were going to move on from Elias, would you just move on from everybody to not make a new front office take on a manager? I think you're absolutely right. It's not fair in general to judge a manager in 1 year. If there is a season next year, or provided there's a season, and to your point, like whenever it starts, the Orioles need an entirely new outfield. Like they don't have a full-time outfielder on the roster or one that's ready soon. Can they fix this? Like, can they fix this to be, I guess for as bad as it was, they were still only three games under 500 and kind of in the mix late. Can they fix this to get back into AL East competition, particularly given how strange the offseason is likely to be?
4: Yeah, I don't know. And as I wrote my column, there's not a whole lot of confidence, right, that they're going to get back. I mean, this, you can say it like you did, it sounds kind of optimistic, or you can say that, like, hey, listen, if they didn't have Pete Alonso, they'd be closer to a 98-loss team, right? I don't know how you view it. I mean, they need better pitching. They need the guys who have taken a big step back, like Gunnar Henderson, to play better. They need better coaching. They need better fundamentals. You know, they need, and I think what they really need, though, is an identity and a culture. And you see this with the Guardians, where Albernaz came from, where they have guards ball. I mentioned Milwaukee. I covered a couple of their games against the Padres, and their whole slogan is, like, win our way. They pressure you. They play great defense. They put the ball in play. Like, when Buck Showalter was here with the Orioles, it felt like the Orioles had an identity, right? And a way that they played. And I think, you know, I think Albernaz knows that. I think he's – I don't think you can just come in and change a culture overnight. But I think that that's what they need. If they're going to win in the American League East, then they're not going to outspend – the Yankees, or even, you know, even if there is a cap floor, it's still, there's still going to be a pretty wide discrepancy. They're not going to be able to do that. Well, then they have to be more like Tampa. They have to be smarter. And as much as I pointed out that the Rays are a data-driven, analytically focused organization, they also happen to be an organization that has really a huge priority on coaches and instruction, especially in the minor league level. They value people. They pay people very competitively, and that's why you don't see them leave. They are an organization that has a very robust scouting department. They believe in all of those things, and also in Kevin Cash and I think Pat Murphy, the Brewers manager. They have managers who hold players accountable and who are not afraid to speak their mind. And so I think if we're going to copy the playbook of those markets, then we better copy everything and not just the fact that, oh, it looks like they do this with analytics. You know, I think for the Orioles, I'd like to see them develop an identity and a culture, and like, this is how we're going to win. I was talking to an executive about this last week. Every team finds an edge, or tries to find an edge, and be like, this is how we're going to win within our market and our payroll and our, you know, our constraints. And I think that's what the Orioles really need to do.
5: At @Britt_Giroli is how you follow her. And, of course, you can read all of her stuff at The Athletic as the playoffs continue. Britt, really appreciate it. Great stuff. Thanks so much for hopping on today.
4: Of course. Thanks for having me.
5: I want to react to more of what Britt said, particularly about the Orioles' identity. We'll do that. Plus, we heard more from the Ravens' assistant coaches today. That's on the way here in the Sports Lounge.
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26: This report is brought to you by Tommy's on Main. Well, the cleanup continues from a crash this afternoon on 95 northbound, just north of 395 before the Hanover Street exit. Looks like two left lanes remain blocked for now, and that's causing your backups coming up from that southwest corner of the Beltway. The rest of the Beltway looking not too bad, just a brief delay on the inner loop between Green Spring Avenue as you head over toward Delaney Valley Road. Outer loop also slow from White Marsh Boulevard to Perrine Parkway. A couple of accidents in the city, one on Greenmount Avenue at East 30th Street and one on Hartford Road at East 25th Street. WBAL TV 11 weather overnight, lower 52. Tomorrow mostly sunny, highs in the mid-70s. Right now it's 80 and sunny on TV Hill. From the Mattress Warehouse Traffic Desk, I'm Tony Thornton, WBAL News Radio 1090 at FM 101.5.
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5: I just quickly want to react to what Britt Giroli said about the Orioles kind of lacking an identity. And boy, does that, compared to what you're seeing from teams like the Rays and the Brewers in the postseason, it really does jump out at you. I might argue that the Yankees are just the more expensive version of that. Like, that was their problem. I don't know if you guys heard, Yankees lost. But that might be part of their issue, is they don't really have an identity either. They just have better players because they've spent more, particularly on pitching. It's a really good point. And she might be right. Is it possible to fix that, particularly given how strange the offseason is going to be? I don't know. I don't know that the Orioles, I mean, they have to. Like, that's the job. That's what's in front of you. You got to try. But it's going to be extremely difficult to do it. All right, we're getting ready for Ravens-Falcons on Sunday night. We heard from the Ravens assistant. I shared with you earlier some of what Declan Doyle had to say. The injury report is out for the Baltimore Ravens today. And as was reported, once again, Lamar Jackson did not participate in practice. The others listed as not participating: Cam Jurgens, who again, Jesse Minter already said after being acquired, he's not playing this week. They're looking at next week for him. Marlon Humphrey, for a second straight day, did not participate in practice with a hamstring injury. It was interesting. A lot of times when guys are hurt, the Ravens don't want them speaking to the media. Marlon did speak to the media yesterday, but that might be the uniqueness of him having met the president the day before and the questions that were going to be asked about that. Trey Hendrickson, we know, is going to be out dealing with the finger issue, didn't participate again today. If there's good news, Andrew Voorhees was back to practice today. Now, what that could look like on Sunday, as they're waiting for Cam Jurgens, we're assuming that means Venga Ioane plays center again this week against the Falcons. So is it Andrew Voorhees back to playing right guard? Do he and Emory Jones maybe split? Andrew Voorhees' return to practice was listed as a limited participant. Zay Flowers did practice again today. There were some reports that he wasn't out there when practice started, but he did get to the practice field. And then Rashad Bateman went from limited to full. Those are your highlights from the Ravens injury report. Dwayne Ledford, Ravens offensive line coach, who, by the way, used to be the offensive line coach in Atlanta as the Ravens prepare to face the Falcons. He was asked a good bit today about the Ravens' new presumed starting center, Cam Jurgens.
9: You know, everybody we bring in here, we're very excited about bringing in a player like Cam in season. You know, it's hard. Like, typically you don't see those type of, you know, obviously we had a lot of injuries. And, you know, my hat is off to everyone involved in getting this done and, bringing a player like Cam, bringing him along here with the guys that we have. Cause I love the addition. I love everybody they brought in here. And, you know, I'm just super excited to get him up to speed and get him going.
5: I think that there is a bullishness that a lot of people are feeling based on Dwayne Ledford's reputation about, hey, maybe Cam Jurgens has been struggling, but if there's someone that can get that figured out, Dwayne Ledford might be the guy to be able to get that figured out. It has to be proven. We will see, but I think it's interesting to hear him say that. Defensive coordinator Anthony Weaver, obviously all of the attention this week ahead of the Falcons game is about what Bijan Robinson has been doing. And Bijan Robinson has been unbelievable. He's on one of the biggest heaters in the entire NFL at the moment. But it's worth pointing out that the Falcons had Bijan Robinson and Drake London and Kyle Pitts, and they got drilled in their first two games. The difference, as they've bounced back and blown out the Packers and the Saints, has been Michael Penix returning and taking over as quarterback. Here's a little bit from Anthony Weaver, Ravens defensive coordinator, about what he's seen from the Falcons quarterback.
10: I think it's just confidence, right? And yeah, credit to their coaching staff. I think they've done a good job of building it around him, letting him know the pieces that he has, where he doesn't have to try to make the splash play. If he just delivers the ball to these guys, they'll make the splash play for him. But when his number's been called to deliver and deliver down the field throws, like, he has a cannon. Right. So obviously he was a confident, I don't want to call him a kid. He's not a kid by any means. He was confident coming in, but you see that now in his play. And me again, as I know we play him, but I'm happy for him. Just some of the adversity he's gone through, for him to be out there and playing the way he's playing right now. Like, proud of the kid, like wishing the best, except for this Sunday.
5: And that's very fair from Anthony Weaver, who has been through, obviously, Michael Penix has been through a great deal of adversity and has looked the part. And then Declan Doyle, we talked about it earlier. He kind of evaluated a lot of us, a little bit concerned about how Tyler Huntley played in the second half against the Titans. Here's what the Ravens offensive coordinator said.
11: But yeah, as the game goes on, you're kind of trying to make sure, no different than how the game starts. Like, can I get this guy in a rhythm? Can I get him, playing within the system? Can I get him to feel good about being in the game, especially when he's been sitting on the sideline for a half? But I thought he did a really good job of executing when he was in there. He took advantage of the things that were presented to him. We didn't throw the ball quite as much because it started to rain there, and we were trying to make sure that we were possessing the ball a little bit. But he was 8 of 9 in the game. I thought he did a good job of working through the operation itself. Now he's able to prepare a little bit more and work through the week and get ready to go.
5: Obviously not throwing a lot downfield. You would expect there would be a bit more of that on Sunday night, provided he is the starter. I want to talk more about the Ravens defense. Had the chance to catch up with NBC's Devin McCourty, a 3-time Super Bowl champion himself, ahead of Sunday Night Football. Get the thoughts of a high-level safety about what he's seen and going up against Bijan Robinson. We'll do that next.
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26: 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Get in the zone. Well, let's take a look at getting in the zone on the Beltway right now. It is very slow on the inner loop, starting from a little bit past the Harrisburg Expressway. You're going to see very heavy volume stretching all the way out through Towson, and then continuing out to Parkville right around Hartford Road is when delays begin to ease up just a bit. Still dealing with the accident activity on 95 North, just north of 395 in the city. Two left lanes remain taken away. You're seeing significant backups coming up from the Beltway, as well as residual delays along 295, 395, and of course 895. 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
12: 4:30, sunny 76. Good afternoon. I'm Robert Lang. Baltimore City State's Attorney Ivan Bates expressing frustration that because of the 2022 Juvenile Justice Reform Act, a 12-year-old boy at the wheel of a stolen car will not be charged for last week's death of 69-year-old motorcyclist Barry Wright.
13: We're not asking for jail. We're asking about accountability. That could be programs, it could be services, it could be a lot of different things. But we can't even have that conversation.
12: Baltimore City Police have released a sketch of a person wanted in connection with the killing of Sophie Lee, a transgender woman who was killed back on September 11th. You can find the picture at WBAL.com and the WBAL radio app. From the ABC News Desk, the USS Abraham Lincoln is docked in San Diego after 10 months of deployment due to the Iran war. Preparations for Hurricane Isis are underway along the Gulf Coast. The remnants of that storm expected to impact the Baltimore area with rain on Sunday and Monday. Lamar Jackson didn't practice again today for the Ravens. Major League Baseball offering players a 154-game season, with most teams having Monday off and a longer divisional round starting in 2029. The players have to approve this. Stocks were mixed on this Thursday. We'll get an update on stocks now in the closing bell report from Bloomberg News. 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
14: This is a Bloomberg Money Minute. OpenAI on track to make about $20 billion less than earlier estimates this year. That means all the billions being spent on AI could take longer to make back. And boy, did that spook Wall Street today, sending shares of chip makers and other AI-related stocks lower. At the close, the Dow 52 points higher, but the tech-heavy NASDAQ fell 345 points. That's a 1.25% slide. The S&P was down 36. Shares of Home Depot rising more than 3% today. That's ahead of Hurricane Isaias, which is expected to make landfall on the Gulf Coast of Florida late Friday night. Citing, quote, productive discussions with Tehran, President Trump today clapping back at reports that the administration is preparing new attacks on Iran just ahead of the midterm elections November 3rd. That eased a sharp spike in the price of oil, but it still ended nearly 4% higher, $91.49 a barrel. And first-time jobless claims last week, the fewest since July. Tom Busby, Bloomberg Radio.
15: The closing bell has rung. Is it time to rest?
0: Hi, I'm Brian Akers, president and founder of Akers Financial here in Maryland. 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
29: Traffic.
16: Right now, the big traffic story is 95 in the city, 95 northbound now from Caton Avenue all the way over to the area of 395. Looks like they've now closed all travel lanes on 95 northbound. The traffic right now is crawling beginning from 195 and at a standstill, of course, once you make your way through the Beltway. The cleanup still underway with a crash just past 395. Meantime, 895 taking on some of the residual delays as well. And 295 also very slow northbound coming up from the Beltway because of that incident on 95. And inner loop delays continue off and on, beginning from the JFX, making your way over toward Parkville. WBAL TV 11 weather, clear overnight, low of 52. Tomorrow, mostly sunny, highs in the mid-70s. Right now, it's sunny and 80 on TV Hill. From the Mattress Warehouse Traffic Desk, I'm Tony Thornton, WBAL News Radio 1090 and FM 101.5.
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5: The Green Solutions Remodeling.com text line has been hot today. Appreciate you guys getting in. In the next segment, I'm just going to try to go through a bunch of them and respond because there's been good, a lot of good on the text line today. Appreciate you guys chiming in. 410-467-9225. All right, so the Ravens defense, I have acknowledged, it's disappointing to me. Not, I think I'm panicked, not, boy, this guy Jesse Minter is a failure. It's disappointing to me, as I've alluded to a couple times this week, that a unit that was 18th in the NFL, allowing 23.4 points per game a year ago, is so far this season 19th in the NFL and allowing 24 points per game. It's disappointing. Even if I recognize it's going to take more time for Jesse Minter to fully gel with this group, even if I think it can get better, I don't think it's unreasonable to have expected a little bit more at the start of the season. It is not going to get easier on Sunday night, as right now, Bijan Robinson might be the most electric player in the entire NFL. And then when you add in Drake London, Kyle Pitts, this is going to be a challenge. Earlier today, my other gig, Glenn Clark Radio, I spoke with Devin McCourty, the three-time Super Bowl champion Patriots safety, who is now part of NBC's Sunday Night Football coverage, and asked him, what might this look like? How concerned should we be about the Baltimore Ravens defense, given some of their tackling issues as they go up against Bijan Robinson and crew on Sunday?
17: I think he should be a little nervous.
5: Yeah,
17: I think as you
2: as you watch the film, last week we had Carolina and Detroit, and all week, you know, you're watching Jahmyr Gibbs, you're seeing what he's doing, and it's like, man, this is phenomenal watching this guy. And again, I think Jahmyr Gibbs is a beast. I get a different feeling when I watch Bijan Robinson. I'm just like, this guy, for me, is just a half a step up from from Jahmyr Gibbs, just what he does on the field. So I think, yes, Penix is playing at a high level, but it's all predicated, it's all around Robinson. And I would say the Robinsons, because even when they take Bijan out, and they bring Brian Robinson, like, you still have to deal with that. So it's hard, too, because you only have two games, really, to study. Because the first two games, you're looking at the Cooper Rush-led Falcons, and they're just drastically different from that. So you only have these two games where, you know, it's Thursday night, it's Monday night, they're flying high. So you're trying to figure exactly that out, and I think that's even harder as a defense, because when you only have a two-game sample, they still have so much more room to kind of game plan and do. You don't have a big body of work. So I think this is a tough matchup for Baltimore. I think how exactly they're going to try to defend. Do they run more base coverage and leave Kyle Hamilton deep playing that true safety position? Because, you know, Atlanta does a good job. They dress four tight ends. They use those tight ends in different ways. So they're going to have to figure that out. And then I think one of the key things, what you just spoke about earlier, you got to tackle against the Atlanta Falcons. And it's not just tackling Bijan Robinson. You got to tackle Drake London when he gets the ball in his hands. They get Kyle Pitts more involved. Those are all big, strong runners that you have to do a good job getting on the ground. So I think there's definitely a little bit of concern for Baltimore, especially when your offense isn't healthy and at full strength. It requires more of your defense to go out there and get stops and not let them dominate time of possession and things like that.
5: To Devin McCourty's point, you know, if Lamar Jackson was playing, I don't think I'd be quite as nervous about the Ravens defense, because you'd say, well, okay, maybe they'll give up some points, but Lamar Jackson will just go get them back. But in a game that ideally you'd want to make about running the football and playing defense, I don't know how good I feel about the defense. And that's sort of the issue that we're dealing with going into Sunday night. 410-467-WBAL is the phone number. Mark is in Middle River. Mark, good afternoon. You're in the Sports Lounge.
3: Good afternoon. I have a theory.
5: Okay.
3: That is that the defense and the offense are not independent of each other. And the better your offense plays, the better your defense is going to play. Because if your offense gets to a lead, you can shorten the other team's offensive playbook, which helps the defense. And if your offense performs well, there's less chances for the opposing offense to get on the field. And therefore, your defense ends up with better statistics. We saw this in the second half last week. The minute we lost, you know, Jackson.
5: Yep.
3: The game changed, and 100%. Suddenly the defense was on the field more. They got tired, and the Titans had some success on offense. So, you know, am I going to sit there and say it's all on the offense? No, but what I am saying is that, yeah, look at your offensive statistics before you just look at your defensive statistics. That gives you the whole picture of how the defense is doing.
5: It's a very fair point, Mark. I would say in general, I think when Lamar has been on the field, the offense has largely performed the way you'd expect. Maybe the second half of the Saints game, we'd say this fits exactly what you're talking about, where they just weren't. They weren't getting any first downs. They weren't moving the ball, and it wore the defense out, and they were in trouble. I think it's the tackling in particular that really stands out to me. And I will acknowledge it was a little bit better against the Titans than it had been the 2 weeks before that. But the tackling, I don't know that that's a scheme problem. That makes me worry it's a legit personnel problem, that the guys that you have on the field just might not be good enough, no matter who's calling the plays, if they can't tackle. We're talking about, in some cases, backup tight ends like Luke Schoonmaker.
3: Well, you know, the funny thing, it's a long season and a long campaign, and good teams get better and bad teams get worse. And you look at their final statistics from last year or the year before. At some point in the season, they weren't at that point, right? It was still morphing.
5: Yep. Yep.
3: So I would just – look, I agree that there's some concerns. But I think the key, obviously, is Huntley needs to have a good game, and they need to keep the Falcons' offense up.
5: They have to be able to run the ball. No question about it. They must be able to run the ball and control time of possession. Mark, appreciate you, man. Great to hear from you. I asked of Devin McCourty as well, when is it fair? If we say, it, to Mark's point, it's just four games. Like, this is not the entirety of the story. When is it fair to start maybe judging and looking at what the defense looks like?
2: I think when you look at a defense with a new coordinator, I think in that first year you see flashes of what could be. It reminds me a little bit of Seattle the first year under Mike McDonald. You saw some of the things that, you know, that they wanted to get to –

0: Kevin McCourty saying, the problem is, again, the Ravens want to win now, and I don't know how many more, you know, personnel changes they can make mid-season. Maybe they could still have one trade in them. Like, they made an offensive trade. Maybe they got a defensive trade in them at some point. They did just pay a high price in a future second in order to get their center. This is kind of the group, at least for this year. And they want to win a Super Bowl. 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
3: I called Amazing for a second opinion on my HVAC after another larger company told me that our heat exchanger was cracked and that we needed a new HVAC system and shut ours down so we couldn't use it. Amazing sent a tech within hours and saved us tens of thousands of dollars because he was able to determine that our system's heat exchanger is fine. He was able to explain the steps he took to verify that my system is working and that there's no evidence of an issue with the heat exchanger. He even looked at the images from the other company and showed me how he could tell they were not from our system.
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11: Right now, the big traffic story is 95 in the city, 95 northbound now from Caton Avenue all the way over to the area of 395. Looks like they've now closed all travel lanes on 95 northbound. So traffic right now is crawling beginning from 195 and at a standstill, of course, once you make your way to the Beltway. The cleanup still underway with a crash just past 395. Meantime, 895 taking on some of the residual delays as well. And 295 also very slow northbound coming up from the Beltway because of that incident on 95. And interloop delays continue off and on, beginning from the JFX, making your way over toward Parkville. WBAL TV 11 weather, clear overnight, low of 52. Tomorrow, mostly sunny, highs in the mid-70s. Right now, it's sunny and 80 on TV Hill. From the Mattress Warehouse Traffic Desk, I'm Tony Thornton, WBAL News Radio 1090 and FM 101.5.
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13: Baltimore's top prosecutor expressing frustration with state law preventing a 12-year-old involved in a deadly crash from being charged. And he's also raising questions about the early release of a man now charged with killing a 12-year-old girl. We'll have details coming up on WBAL News Now at 5.
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16: Game and

0: season here. Baker ready. Chisholm takes off. And a swing and a miss. Baker strikes out Trent Grisham. And the Tampa Bay Rays are moving on.
1: Yeah, they are. And the New York Yankees are going home. In fact, Kai, it was requested that I put it on loop for a little while. And you know what? I'd love to do that. Thank you again to TBS for that, as the Yankees were eliminated last night. All right, let me go through some of the texts. It's been a good day on the GreenSolutionsRemodeling.com text line. All sorts of topics you guys have been getting in on, and I've been bouncing all over the place. 410-467-9225, as always, when you want to get in. From this texter, hey, don't harsh the Orioles. They've worked very hard to develop not having any real identity now. Have to appreciate the true dedication to this kind of effort over the past decade or so to accomplish this goal. You know what's crazy about that is that, like, a few years ago, I would have told you I thought the Orioles' identity was young guys who played hard and who took pitch. Remember how Adley Rutschman, like, his arrival changed everything because he would work counts and take pitches. And you just thought, like, that's their identity now. They're going to make you grind. And that's kind of gone away. And then maybe we thought their identity was, like, relying on the home run ball. But, you know, Pete Alonso hit a bunch. Gunnar Henderson tried to hit a bunch. And for a month he hit a bunch. But that wasn't even that. I think Britt Giroli's point is really well taken about that. Wasn't Cam Jurgens a character in The Princess Bride? Good text. Good text. Maybe having that sixth finger will help the Ravens survive. I like that. This is a good question from, again, don't have a name on it. Who's more hated in Baltimore, the Yankees or the Steelers? That's a really good question because the Yankees hate has been around longer, but the games have been more relevant and more meaningful with the Steelers, frankly, than they in the last 20 years or so. So I think the Steelers hate might burn a little bit harder. I think I still hate Duke as much as I hate those entities because it's something that everybody in the country can get behind. And I think that also kind of helps with the Yankees hate too. Like, you don't have to be an Orioles fan to hate the Yankees. You just kind of have to be breathing. So I feel like that adds to it a little bit. But it's a good question. Patrick and Towson. So yet another addle-headed punk Yankees fan is playing the part of Jeffrey Mayer Jr. Simply put, the Yankees fans are insufferable. I will add to that from that scene last night about Anthony Volpe and the fan reaching over. I do think baseball handled it as well as they could last night. I think they got it right. But I also think that if you can't keep your fans from coming over the railing and getting into the field of play, there's an argument that it should just be an out. Like, there's an argument that, hey, man, this is on you. Either your fans know if they get out, it's an out. And someone would say it wasn't impossible that Victor Mesa could have made the catch last night. I don't think he would have. Again, I think they got it right. What they ultimately said is, I think what would have played out in that situation. But it's your stadium. They're your fans. If you can't keep them from interjecting themselves, maybe the ultimate response should be that that's just an out. Sorry, too bad. Put up a railing or something. Do whatever you got to do. That's a baseball game. You don't get to inject yourself into the game and then say, well, all right, but we think it would have been this. On ground rule doubles, I think a lot of guys would have scored from first base, but you don't go back and say, well, they would have scored, so let's let them score. I also think that that should be treated like a ground rule double in that spot, and the runner on first base should not have been allowed to score. The Orioles made huge personnel changes that will definitely help the win. Firing the bird and the team photographer should lead to a better on-field product. Look, I'm not trying to give them pass for this, but teams do make moves like that in non-baseball capacities constantly. Our anger is about the fact that the team is bad. And not that I think those guys deserve to, or gals deserve to lose their jobs either. But the anger is because the team is bad. It's sort of what Britt Giroli alluded to about this Jim Palmer, Craig Albernaz thing. Do we want Craig Albernaz to do a better job of showing respect to Jim Palmer? Of course. But if the Orioles were preparing to play in the ALCS, we wouldn't care. And if Jim Palmer came out and told the same story, we'd say, Jim, why are you... They're killing it. What we're mad about is the fact that the team wasn't good. That's what we're mad about, and so we're kind of taking our frustration out about all of those things. This texter says, happy for Brian Baker and the Yankees lose. That's the last time I will root for the Rays. Okay, fair. But says also Cedric Mullins and Jorge Mateo. I didn't mention Jorge Mateo earlier. I don't have as much like sweat equity in Jorge Mateo as I do Cedric Mullins. Cedric Mullins is a beloved Oriole to me. He's an Orioles Hall of Famer to me. So I'm going to root for that guy eternally and forever. But Jorge Mateo, man, was fun. It was always tough when they would ask him to do things beyond what his capabilities were. And so maybe we have some negative feelings about that. But Jorge Mateo was a fun baseball player, and every team can use a Jorge Mateo, a guy that can just be a defensive replacement and run the bases late in the game. The problem was the Orioles tried to have Jorge Mateo be more than that at times during his career. This texter says, I don't usually take comfort in the suffering of others, but I can't help taking some joy in the misery of the Yankees faithful when the opportunity arises. There's certain things that just, there's so few things that we all can agree on. We all know that. You listen to this radio station. We don't agree about politics. We don't agree about much of anything in the world. But for everyone outside of that city, we will all take joy. Yes, it's more joy for us because the Orioles and Yankees are division rivals. But it's like to me hating Duke when Duke's in the NCAA tournament. Unless you go to Duke, we all as a country can smile a little bit. We wake up the next day and there's just a bit of a pep in our step. And that's the way it is. It's a galvanizing moment in a country that has so few things that we can all rally behind. I appreciate it. It does give me joy. I'm not going to, if you say, well, that makes you a bad person. Yep, man. It's like that internet meme. If you take joy in the Yankees losing, then you're sick. I'm in the hospital, bro. I'm on an IV. I'm sick, baby. That's the way it goes. I take joy in it. And we as a country deserve to feel that collective joy from time to time, like the Yankees being swept out of the playoffs. Not just losing, being swept. By the way, game four tonight between the Guardians and the White Sox in Chicago. The White Sox not able to finish the sweep yesterday, so if they don't win tonight, then all of a sudden there's a game five back in Cleveland for the right to face the Rays in the ALCS. Parker Messick on the mound for the Guardians tonight. Hagen Smith will be the opener for the White Sox this evening. 8 o'clock for that game. Game number four in that division series. We'll come back in and wrap it up.
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3: Traffic.
4: Traffic continues to move very slowly on 95 heading into the city this afternoon. A couple of accidents, one just past Caton Avenue, three vehicles involved there. The good news, they've been able to reopen at least a couple of lanes to allow traffic to move through. But then up ahead of you from there, you'll see the accident that happened earlier just before Hanover Street. That activity still underway. So a lot of heavy volume along 95. 895 also sluggish coming out of South Baltimore. Making your way up toward the Harbor Tunnel. Inner loop of the Beltway also sluggish through Towson right now between the Harrisburg Expressway and Paring Parkway, and delays on the Harrisburg Expressway continue southbound, making your way from Pedonia Road down to the top of the Beltway. WBAL TV 11 weather, overnight low of 52. Tomorrow, mostly sunny, highs in the mid-70s. Currently, it is 80 here on TV Hill. From the Mattress Warehouse Traffic Desk, I'm Tony Thornton, WBAL News Radio 1090 and FM 101.5.
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1: Buccaneers and Cowboys open up NFL Week 5 tonight. Still no Baker Mayfield for the Buccaneers. Jalen Daniels gets the start. Thanks to Kyle Bryan for guiding me through today. Thanks to Britt Giroli and Seth Walter from ESPN for joining me. Tomorrow on the program, we'll preview Ravens Falcons. Ovi Mahaley, former Ravens fullback, now the Believe Falcons host, will join us. 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
12: 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Coming up on WBAL News Now.
13: Baltimore City's state's attorney speaks out about not being able to charge the driver of a stolen car that killed a motorcyclist. I'm Bob Costantini.
14: More details released about the University of Maryland student who went missing for almost a week. I'm Caitlin Bancroft.
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15: From ABC News, I'm Michelle Franzen. After a record 10-month deployment, including two extended tours during the war with Iran, sailors on board the USS Lincoln pulled into port in San Diego to cheers. Sailors and crews who were welcomed by the crowds cheering their return. ABC News has confirmed that 8 crew members attempted suicide during the grueling deployment and reports of shortages on board. ABC's Trevor Ault is on the carrier.
16: There was a stretch, we're told from officials, in which they worked for 116 hours straight getting planes on and off of this carrier. One after another, 13,000 flights over that 10-month stretch, and that included 260-plus days without a port visit. That is the longest in the history of the Navy.
15: President Trump says he is not renewing military strikes against Iran until at least after the midterm elections. The Trump administration suspended Microsoft's visa program for workers coming to the U.S. to live and work using H-1B visas. Vice President J.D. Vance in D.C. today accusing the tech company of fraud.
17: Thanks to an ongoing investigation, we have decided to suspend the PERM program for Microsoft, which means they will no longer be able to apply they'll no longer be able to take those H-1Bs and apply for permanent resident status within the United States of America.
15: Microsoft has not commented. The first named Atlantic hurricane storm of the season, Isaias, continues to gain strength. That storm expected to target U.S. Gulf states and the Florida Panhandle this weekend with powerful storm surge. Florida Governor Ron DeSantis issuing a state of emergency order for 25 counties and warning residents that power outages are likely with this storm.
18: The problem for us in the panhandle is that northeast side of the storm is the dirty side of the storm. So if it hits Mobile Bay, you know, we're going to get a lot of storm surge in Pensacola, Santa Rosa, probably even like Okaloosa.
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12: And it is 5:02. Good afternoon. Baltimore City State's Attorney Ivan Bates confirmed today in a news conference you heard live on WBAL just after 11 that no charges will be filed against a 12-year-old driving a stolen car involved in a deadly crash last week. He is blaming state law.
19: The boy who stole my father's life is a mere 12 years of age, is walking free, held harmless.
13: That city state's attorney Ivan Bates quoting a statement from Barry Wright Jr., son of 69-year-old Barry Wright. He was killed while riding his motorcycle in a crash with a stolen car being driven by a 12-year-old.
19: We're not asking for jail. We're asking about accountability. That could be programs, it could be services, it could be a lot of different things. But we can't even have that conversation.
13: A 15-year-old girl who was also in the car has been charged. Bob Costantini, WBAL News Radio 1090 and FM 101.5.
12: There is new information tonight regarding the suspect in the shooting of 12-year-old Chloe Ishway. WBAL has learned the mayor's office of neighborhood safety and engagement tried to convince a judge to grant him early release from jail. Records show Tyree Reynolds finished the rest of his sentence and was released from custody just 8 days before Saturday's shootout.
20: We learned a top Monzi official acted on his own to persuade a judge to modify the sentence of Tyree Reynolds. Now, City State's Attorney's Office didn't oppose because they called the argument and evaluation in favor coming from the high-ranking Monzi official was good enough for them.
12: That's WBLTV's David Collins reporting. The Monzi official, Mark Mason, who's the Chief of Victim Services, apparently telling the judge Reynolds would get wraparound services upon release. Monzi says that didn't happen because the senior official, Mason, acted on his own, and no one else in the organization knew about the letter. Baltimore police have released a sketch of a person wanted in connection with the murder of Sophie Lee, a transgender woman. She was killed back on September 11th. In Charles Village.
21: Police released a computer-generated sketch of a man they believe is connected to the shooting. Sophie, a transgender woman, was a client of Maryland's Safe Haven. The folks there say the sketch looks familiar, but they can't quite place the man. Sophie's family is devastated by the loss of a woman they say was unyieldingly kind and a friend to everyone. They don't recognize the man in the sketch, but made an emotional plea to anyone who might recognize him to come forward.
12: That is WBLTV's Kim Dacey, and you can see a picture of the man right now at WBAL.com and the WBAL radio app. More details have been released about that University of Maryland student who went missing for almost a week.
14: After a days-long search, 22-year-old Dylan Asher was found Wednesday night when he walked out of the very woods. University Police Chief David Mitchell says crews scoured.
22: In fact, the hundreds of acres right around there were searched by University of Maryland Police as well as the Maryland State Police.
14: Mitchell says Asher was dehydrated and disoriented when he emerged from the woods, walked up to the window of a Howard County search and rescue vehicle, and said, "Are you looking for me?" He is now at the hospital receiving treatment. Caitlin Bancroft, WBAL News Radio, 1090 and FM 101.5.
12: Coming up, the victim of a brutal attack from over the summer is speaking out. 5:05 on WBAL News Now.
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4: This report is brought to you by Barrett Properties, creating homes for businesses since 1967. Well, 95 northbound still seeing some very slow-moving traffic from 195 as you head into the city. A couple of accidents, one just past 395 now in the clearing stages, but there's another crash near Caton Avenue, and so a lot of heavy volume continues as you head through that stretch. There's also a crash on the BW Parkway northbound right after Route 32. Looks like we're seeing backups coming up from Laurel, beginning from 198, and there's an accident on 97 northbound just before the ramp to 695. If you're coming up from Glen Burnie, it looks like the accident blocks the left side of the off-ramp to the Beltway. From the Mattress Warehouse Traffic Desk, I'm Tony Thornton, WBAL News Radio 1090 and FM 101.5.
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23: Mostly clear and cool tonight. Temperatures falling to around 52 degrees. Partly to mostly sunny tomorrow. Mild afternoon. High temperatures making it to 75, but we're going to increase in cloud cover throughout the weekend, all ahead of our next chance of rain, which will be here late Saturday into Sunday. I'm meteorologist Alencia Jenkins on WBAL News Radio 1090 and FM 101.5.
12: 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It's milder today compared to earlier in the week. 75 in Annapolis, 71 in Reisterstown, 74 here at WBAL News Radio 1090 and FM 101.5.
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12: It is 5:07. We've heard from the 74-year-old man violently attacked outside a 7-Eleven on Liberty Heights Avenue in July. This happened July 7th, around 3:45 a.m. The victim walked up to the store's door, unaware it was closed. One of the suspects approached him with a semi-automatic weapon. Five others joined in. The attackers knocked him to the ground and began beating him.
24: They asked me for the keys to my car and money. Why am I going to give up something that I need and that I worked for to criminals? I'm not going to do that.
12: The man spoke to our colleague, WBAL-TV colleague, Kyrie Stewart. Police are still looking for suspects. In response to the incident, a community initiative was established called Clarion Call Baltimore. It brings together several groups, programs, and resources to connect with families and young people to upgrade change in the city. A GoFundMe page has raised $20,000 for a reward to find the attackers and help cover the man's expenses. A person of interest in custody following a fight between two women that ended with shots fired. Baltimore police say the women, ages 20 and 22, got into the fight along Bel Air Road near Clifton Park around 9:30 last night. The 20-year-old woman was shot, taken to the hospital. 22-year-old grazed by the bullet, refused treatment. No word on if any charges are pending. And residents may notice some changes to your drinking water starting tomorrow, as city DPW officials say the blend of water from the Loch Raven Reservoir and the Susquehanna River will hit faucets in parts of Baltimore City and county. Water from the river only expected to make up 20 to 40% of this initial blend. Officials say you may notice a slight difference in taste and smell, but the water is safe to drink and bathe with. 509 on WBAL News Now.
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27: Still no word from the Ravens if Lamar Jackson will be available for Sunday night's game in Atlanta. Jackson missed practice again today as he recovers from a sprained ankle, though coaches have not ruled him out yet. Here's what Coach Jesse Minter said Wednesday.
28: There's a lot of time between now and Sunday. I think to Lamar's credit, he's getting a lot of treatment and doing things, and there'll be a point later in the week where we'll figure out kind of where it's at.
27: If Jackson can't play, Tyler Huntley would get the start after helping Baltimore finish off last week's win over Tennessee. Also absent from practice, linebacker Trey Hendrickson, cornerback Marlon Humphrey, and newly acquired center Cam Jurgens. The 2-2 Cowboys host the winless Buccaneers tonight on Thursday Night Football. White Sox can clinch a trip to the ALCS tonight with a Game 4 win over the Guardians. I'm Rick Hoschel on your radio home for the Orioles, Ravens, and Navy football. 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
11: Traffic.
4: Traffic delays continue on 95 heading into the city this afternoon. Beginning from the airport connector 195, you're jammed up from there all the way past the Beltway, continuing past Caden Avenue and all the way in toward 395. The accident activity just past 395 continues. Two left lanes still blocked for now. The crash that was near Caden Avenue, it looks like it's been cleared out, but still seeing a lot of heavy traffic volume through that stretch. Meantime, there's a crash 97 northbound at the Beltway as you make your way out of Glen Burnie. Looks like they've pushed everything on to the right shoulder of the ramp, but delays remain coming up from Baltimore, Annapolis Boulevard, 70 eastbound. Also sluggish coming out of Howard County right now, starting from a little bit before the Patapsco River Bridge, heading over toward the Beltway. And delays continue on the inner loop of the Beltway, beginning from the 83s and stretching all the way out to Perrine Parkway. From the Mattress Warehouse Traffic Desk, I'm Tony Thornton, WBAL News Radio 1090 and FM 101.5.
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11: Weather.
23: Mostly clear and cool tonight. Temperatures falling to around 52 degrees. Partly to mostly sunny tomorrow. Mild afternoon. High temperatures making it to 75, but we're going to increase in cloud cover throughout the weekend, all ahead of our next chance of rain, which will be here late Saturday into Sunday. I'm meteorologist Delencia Jenkins on WBAL News Radio 1090 and FM 101.5.
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13: Baltimore City State's Attorney Ivan Bates expressing his being upset that a 2022 Maryland law prevents his office from prosecuting a 12-year-old driver who allegedly caused a fatal crash. One of the victim's children expressed the family's anguish in a statement read aloud by Bates, saying, "My family bears this weight, this collective grief every single day, while the system allows this child to live, breathe, to enjoy his life as if nothing happened." It is expected to bring heavy rain to the Baltimore area, possibly Sunday into Monday. Hurricane Isaias has strengthened, the first hurricane of the Atlantic season. It is surging toward the U.S. Gulf Coast, the U.S. National Hurricane Center saying. Isaias could become a major Category 3 hurricane with winds of 111 miles per hour or stronger before it makes landfall. Forecasters are warning of dangerous, life-threatening conditions along portions of the northern Gulf Coast beginning tomorrow and into the weekend. And they also say dangerous storm surge could affect an even wider area from southeast Louisiana to Florida's Big Bend. And heavy rains of 3 to 7 inches could trigger flash flooding near the coast with accumulations of 1 to 3 inches as far inland as Tennessee and the western Carolinas. I'm Bob Costantini. 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
1: We cannot charge this juvenile only because of the 2022 juvenile law.
12: That's Baltimore City State's Attorney Ivan Bates in a news conference you heard live this morning just after 11 here on WBAL News Radio, expressing frustration that because of the 2022 Juvenile Justice Reform Act, a 12-year-old boy at the wheel of a stolen car will not be charged for last week's death of 69-year-old motorcyclist Barry Wright Sr. The law aimed to reduce the number of offenses where anyone 10 to 12 years old can be charged, except for the most violent offenses and vehicular manslaughter, not one of them.
1: We're not asking for jail. We're asking about accountability. That could be programs, it could be services, it could be a lot of different things. But we can't even have that conversation.
12: Andrew Alberstein is president of the Maryland Criminal Defense Attorneys Association. Does Ivan Bates have a point about juvenile law that a 12-year-old who was behind the wheel of a stolen car involved in a fatal accident can't be charged, and that's unfair?
3: Well, certainly the law is that a 12-year-old can't be charged in this situation. I think you got to look at how we got here to understand where we are. The result is obviously very difficult, very horrific, what happened, that an innocent older person was killed. And I understand why there needs to be, an accountability. And I don't think this situation is really what we think about when we think about when people talk about the juvenile crime problem. He's 12. And we have to think about how young that is. That is a really, really, really young person. And the lawmakers have said, we're not going to charge people under 13 in adult court or even charge them at all in juvenile court because they're just so young when they're 12 and younger. And there's exceptions for violent crimes and firearms offenses. Vehicular manslaughter, which is what this case seems to be about, is not deemed to be a violent crime. And people might struggle with that, but the reason for it is because it's not intentional. In other words, from what we know about it, the child intended a property crime. He intended to steal a car. That's not an intent to kill somebody like a first-degree murder. This would be a vehicular manslaughter, which is a lesser offense and not deemed to be a violent crime. Under 13, you can't be charged with that. And the lawmakers had to come up with a balance between the argument that we want to protect children, and when children make bad choices, we want to treat them and we want to make them better and not force them into the juvenile or adult criminal justice systems.
12: There is so the trick. There is a child in need of supervision petition that police sought because he couldn't be charged. What exactly would that do? Does that hold a child accountable? Does that get the child help? And that's one of the things that Ivan Bates seemed to stress today, is that it's not necessarily putting the child in jail. It's getting them help so they don't do something like this again.
3: That's Mr. Bates is exactly right. The child in need of supervision law is not juvenile court per se, like where you seek a delinquency, but instead it's juvenile services can offer the children help. They can offer them rehabilitation services, guardianships, treatment. And we just have to remember that as horrific as a result this is a kid. I mean, 12 years old is so incredibly young. Most of the kids that are in the juvenile justice system are going to be older than that.
12: In your own experience, and you represent juveniles, how big of a problem is recidivism? Because one of the things that Bates has talked about and others have talked about, that this child and then there are others with repeat offenses out committing more crime, no matter how young they are.
3: Yeah, I mean, there is obviously a lot of public focus on juvenile justice. There's a new juvenile justice secretary who's working really hard to make changes. And obviously there's some strong community frustration. There's been a lot of media attention about juvenile crime. And when you have individual incidents that are shocking, reasonably calls for a public response. And it's not unusual to see other leaders talking about it as they should. They should be doing it. The question just becomes, what is the balance, right? Should we be taking a 12-year-old and putting him in Charles Hickey School with 17-year-olds where nothing good's going to happen to that 12-year-old? Or are we going to say, hey, let's try to treat them in another way because they are a very young child?
12: And that is Andrew Alperstein, criminal defense attorney and president of the Maryland Criminal Defense Attorneys Association. Ivan Bates at his news conference also talked about the case of Tyree Reynolds, arrested this week in Saturday night's killing of a 12-year-old girl in Leon Day Park. And now he was released early, just 8 days before the killing, on another conviction. We'll have more on that story in our next half hour, and we'll go in depth on it tonight at 6:16 on WBAL News Now. It's 5:22.
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14: 74 new measles cases have been reported in Pennsylvania just since Monday, now bringing the total cases to 1,078 people so far this year. 207 people have been hospitalized. 5 people have died. The Food and Drug Administration announces their review of the abortion pill mifepristone will continue into next year. The drug was first approved by the FDA in 2000, but there has been a push in recent years to revisit the safety of it. The agency says their safety findings will be released no later than March 2027, after which the agency will decide whether or not to impose new restrictions on the drug. Millions of Americans are preparing to lose access to drugs they buy from Canada at a cheap price when a customs rule goes into effect to collect tariffs and prevent drugs from coming into the U.S. later this month. President Trump has made lowering drug prices a top priority in his second term. Hilton Bancroft, WBAL News Radio 1090 and FM 101.5.
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11: Traffic.
4: 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The accident activity continues on 95 North in the city, just north of 395. Two left lanes remain blocked. Traffic continues to crawl coming up from 195. The crash is cleared on the BW Parkway northbound just after Route 32. Delays remain coming up from 198. I just got a call of a crash on the JFX northbound right at 28th Street. 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
23: Clear and cool tonight. Temperatures falling to 52 degrees. Partly to mostly sunny tomorrow afternoon. Still mild, 75 for the afternoon high. We'll stick around the 70s into our Saturday, but increasing in cloud cover. Mainly dry throughout the day, but a slight chance of rain in the evening hours with more rain on the way on Sunday. I'm meteorologist Alencia Jenkins on WBAL News Radio 1090 and FM 101.5.
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6: This is the Bloomberg Money Minute. It would be the biggest merger in the history of the restaurant industry. The Financial Times reports Starbucks has explored making a bid to acquire Chipotle. That burrito chain could be worth upwards of $40 billion. Now, no confirmation from Chipotle. Starbucks only responded to the Wall Street Journal saying it's laser focused on its back to Starbucks turnaround. Investors like the idea. Chipotle shares up more than 6% today. Elsewhere on Wall Street, those stocks ended mostly lower, especially chip makers and AI-related stocks, after reports that OpenAI expects to make about $20 billion less than previously estimated this year. At the close, the Dow is 52 points higher. But with worries that all the billions being spent on AI will take a lot longer to make back, the Nasdaq fell 345 points, down 1.25%, the S&P down 36. And Wi-Fi for everyone. American Airlines extending Elon Musk's Starlink satellite internet service to its entire fleet by next year. 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
12: On WBAL News Now, our top stories include questions about the early release of the man now charged with killing a 12-year-old in a Baltimore park. A sketch is out for a suspect in the killing of a transgender woman in Charles Village.
14: More details released about the University of Maryland student who went missing for almost a week. I'm Caitlin Bancroft.
12: And an update from the trial of the man charged with setting the Street fire after ABC News at 5:30.
21: ABC News, I'm Michelle Franzen. In San Diego, a long-awaited return of the USS Abraham Lincoln, the carrier and sailors aboard, pulling into port today, waiting to reunite with loved ones after a record 10-month deployment extended twice due to the war in Iran. ABC's Trevor Ault on board the carrier.
22: As they come in, there are boats all in the water honking their horns in salute. We saw helicopters flying over, tipping their wings, a wing salute. And, of course, we saw a few other aircraft carriers also that were lining up saluting, because everyone can recognize the difficulties and the sacrifices that were made by all of the sailors here.
21: ABC News confirmed 8 crew members attempted suicide during the deployment. Russian leaders downplaying the death of an infectious disease lab worker as international concerns grow why more than 200 others are in quarantine. Health experts say it's a suspected case of pneumonic plague. And preps underway along the Gulf Coast and Florida Panhandle ahead of Hurricane Isis this weekend. This is ABC News.
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12: 5:31, new information regarding the suspect in the shooting death of 12-year-old Chloe Ishway. WBAL TV 11 News investigates, learning the mayor's Office of Neighborhood Safety and Engagement, Monsey, tried to convince a judge to grant him an early release from jail.
24: Back in 2021, a judge sentenced Tyree Reynolds, then 18 years old, to 15 years in prison. A judge suspended all but 7 years of it. Reynolds and another person pulled handguns on each other during an argument outside a fast food restaurant. Reynolds pled guilty to first-degree assault and a weapons offense for shooting the individual in the face. In August 2025, a judge decreased the active portion of his sentence to 5 years. The reduction came after Reynolds wrote the judge asking for modification, stating, "Over these past years, I've come to understand the consequences of my actions, not just legally, but personally and emotionally.
12: That's WBL's David Collins. Reynolds was released just 8 days before the killing of Chloe Ishway. The request for Reynolds' release came from Mark Mason, who's the head of victim services at Monsey, who had promised the judge he would get wraparound services that never arrived. Monsey officials tell David, the mayor and the mayor's office, they never signed off on that. Speaking again about the rollback of juvenile justice laws and consequences limited by the Maryland General Assembly, Baltimore City State's Attorney Ivan Bates points to a deadly stolen car incident from last week.
1: City State's Attorney Ivan Bates lamenting that he cannot charge the 12-year-old accused of driving a stolen car that hit and killed 69-year-old motorcyclist Barry Wright.
3: Only because of the 2022 juvenile law.
1: Bates speaking of limits on charging anyone under the age of 13.
3: This case should normally be viewed as an involuntary manslaughter, but the legislature specifically excluded this from the charges that were eligible for juveniles under 13 to be held accountable.
1: He left open the possibility of parents facing some consequences. Bob Costantini, WBAL News Radio 1090 and FM 101.5.
12: Baltimore police releasing a sketch of a person wanted in connection with the murder of Sophie Lee. She's a transgender woman killed back on September 11th in Charles Village. Denise Jackson, Sophie's mother.
4: I just want justice. Please, if y'all seen this man, speak up.
12: You can see a picture of the suspect at WBAL.com and the WBAL radio app. More testimony today from an ATF special agent at the trial of James Barnett, charged with setting the vacant row house fire in 2022 that killed three city firefighters, wounded a fourth. WBAL TV 11's Kate Amara reports the agent testified that a lighter and potato chip bag were used to start the fire.
11: The ATF used a Bic lighter and a bag of Utz potato chips to help determine where the deadly Stricker Street fire began. That's according to a special agent who told the jury flashes of light were caught on a private security camera shortly after the defendant went inside the vacant row home. So he conducted a field test at the scene to replicate the footage.
12: That's WBL TV's Kate Amara in the courthouse. The trial is expected to last about 3 weeks. University of Maryland police today talked about the disappearance of a student gone for a week, but who turned up safe last night.
14: Wednesday night, 22-year-old Dylan Asher, who was last seen on Friday morning, emerged from a wooded area on campus.
13: Dylan came out of the woods and he knocked on the driver's side window of Howard County Search and Rescue and said, "Are you looking for me?"
14: That's University Police Chief David Mitchell, who says Asher had been in the woods for 6 days, but as far as to what exactly happened,
13: I can't say or pinpoint one exact thing that caused Dylan to walk out.
14: Dylan has been reunited with his family and is receiving medical treatment for dehydration. Kelton Bancroft, WBAL News Radio 1090 and FM 101.5.
12: Coming up, new numbers on Governor Moore's job approval rating. 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
15: Traffic.
25: This report is brought to you by Staples. There's an accident on the JFX northbound right at 28th Street. If you're coming up from the city, you're going to begin to see delays right around North Avenue, leading you up to where that accident is. Inner loop of the Beltway still sluggish between the Harrisburg Expressway and Hartford Road. And a cleanup still underway with the crash on 95 North, just north of 395 in the city. Two left lanes remain blocked there. 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
15: Weather.
23: Mostly clear and cool tonight. Temperatures falling to around 52 degrees. Partly to mostly sunny tomorrow. Mild afternoon. High temperatures making it to 75, but we're going to increase in cloud cover throughout the weekend, all ahead of our next chance of rain, which will be here late Saturday into Sunday. I'm meteorologist Alencia Jenkins on WBAL News Radio 1090 and FM 101.5.
12: It is a nice, mild fall afternoon in the Baltimore, Washington area. 76 in Washington, 74 at BWI Marshall Airport, 69 in Westminster, and 73 here at WBAL News Radio 1090 and FM 101.5.
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2: The news continues.
12: It is 5:37 now to the Commitment 2026 desk, where a new UMBC poll of nearly 800 likely voters find Governor Wes Moore's job approval rating standing at 49% compared to 48% in a March survey. Malia Cromer heads the UMBC Institute of Politics.
6: So there really hasn't been a lot of movements since March on people's attitudes towards Governor Moore. I think a lot of that most likely is a function of economic conditions in the state.
12: The poll finds 81% think economic conditions in the state are rated either fair or poor. 49% believe the state is headed in the wrong direction. Earlier this week, the UMBC poll found Governor Moore with a 27-point lead over Republican Dan Cox. She says the poll shows that most Marylanders don't see Cox as a viable alternative to Governor Moore. And there's a new survey finding many of us are nervous about the expanding list of things AI and what it can do. Here's ABC's Deborah Rodriguez.
9: A new AP NORC poll finds the vast majority of Americans believe the government should put AI at the top of Washington's agenda to be sure artificial intelligence remains under human control and human workers are the priority. 64% believe growth has taken off too quickly. Most also say minimizing the environmental dangers of AI is highly important, but growing the U.S. economy is too. The survey finds fears cross political party lines.
12: ABC's Deborah Rodriguez. And a big thank you to everybody who called in or donated online yesterday at the WBAL Kids Campaign Telethon. 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And again, thanks to everybody who donated. Thanks to our guests who came in during this broadcast to talk about the various programs funded by the WBAL Kids Campaign. 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
2: Ravens quarterback Lamar Jackson missed a second straight practice today with an ankle injury. If Jackson can't play Sunday night against Atlanta, Tyler Huntley would get the start. Offensive coordinator Declan Doyle says they prepare for both scenarios.
5: You kind of have to go down this avenue of like, okay, if Snoop's going, this is kind of the way I want to call it. This is the direction I want to go. And yet if L's going, a lot of those things, you know, translate. And yet there might be some things that he can do that are different.
2: Linebacker Trey Hendrickson and cornerback Marlon Humphrey also missed a second straight practice. Cowboys host the Buccaneers on Thursday Night Football. White Sox and Guardians play game four of their divisional series tonight with Chicago up 2-1. Big changes could be coming to baseball with MLB proposing a 154-game season and longer divisional playoff series beginning in 2029. I'm Rick Hoschel on your radio home for the Orioles, Ravens, and Navy football. 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
3: Weather.
4: Mostly clear and cool tonight. Temperatures falling to around 52 degrees. Partly to mostly sunny tomorrow. Mild afternoon. High temperatures making it to 75, but we're going to increase in cloud cover throughout the weekend, all ahead of our next chance of rain, which will be here late Saturday into Sunday. I'm meteorologist Alencia Jenkins on WBAL News Radio 1090 and FM 101.5.
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5: Federal prosecutors called it a cold-blooded, premeditated murder in an attempt to silence a witness. But this was a tragic case of mistaken identity. The person killed looked similar but was the next-door neighbor. Now Matthew Hightower, who was behind the scheme, will serve four decades in prison. Hightower apologized in court, saying he was sorry for ruining two families, the victims and his own. 41-year-old Latrina Ashburn was shot outside her Rosalind Avenue home in northwest Baltimore. She was trying to get into her car. The incident, May 27th of 2016. Pointing to a 2022 Maryland law changing juvenile charging guidance, Baltimore City State's Attorney Ivan Bates lamenting he cannot file any criminal charges against a 12-year-old who's behind the wheel in a fatal accident. The boy and a 14-year-old girl also riding in the stolen car were speeding and crashed into a motorcyclist in northwest Baltimore. 69-year-old Barry Wright from Baltimore County was killed. Bates even reading aloud part of a statement from one of the victim's sons, Barry Wright Jr. Hurricane ICS is expected to make landfall along the Gulf Coast midday Friday. Forecasters say the first hurricane of the season will likely be Category 3 storm, causing heavy rains and coastal flooding. It will push up into the southern U.S. and likely impact our weather starting on Sunday. Expect heavy rain. I'm Bob Costantini, WBAL News Radio 1090 and FM 101.5.
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6: If there are any more paid protesters, please raise your hand and get the hell out of here.
7: That is President Trump last night in San Antonio at a campaign rally, interrupted several times by protesters, 17 times by one count. At one point, President Trump stepped away from the microphone while a protester was removed. We go live now to Philadelphia and ABC News consultant, retired Secret Service agent Don Mihalik, to talk about security at events like this. I know that people are screened going in, and I've covered presidential events under this president, also President Obama, where, yes, there have been protesters. How does this happen?
8: So, Rob, one of the things people don't realize at the presidential event is every presidential event is actually a private event, because either a campaign committee, candidates committee, or some private entity actually holds the event for the president. So then once that happens, people are actually invited to the event through surrogates. And in this day and age, they usually have to go online, sign in, provide names, addresses, cell phone numbers, that type of thing. And then when they get to the event site, they check in, their name checked against the list, and then they're screened to come into the event site through the Secret Service magnetometer screening point. Once they're inside the venue, of course, there are surveillance all around the venue watching people. But, you know, the one thing we don't know is what's going on inside people's mind. If they're not on a criminal background check or something like that, it's hard to determine if somebody is there to protest or not, which is how these things happen inside these events.
7: People can't bring in protest signs or anything like that generally, or can they? Or can they, you know, hide them in a jacket or something like that?
8: No, but Secret Service has a pretty long list of things that are prohibited inside presidential events. Signs, other than those provided by an event committee, are generally prohibited. Generally, when you go to a presidential site, it's come in with yourself, your wallet, maybe a purse, and that's about it.
7: Right. How big of a challenge are these events for Secret Service agents?
8: Well, they're always a challenge because you've got thousands of people that you have.

0: a contained area that have been screened, but you still don't know what could happen between it. We've seen fights break out. We've seen protests, as we saw last night, occur. So the Secret Service develops plans with the host committee, with local police, to address all these different incidents that could happen during an event. And depending on the level that occurs, you could either have a response of a crowd just, you know, shouting down somebody who's protesting.
1: Sure.
0: Or if it becomes aggressive or something, the police or the Secret Service could move in and ask the individual to leave or potentially arrest them, depending on what conduct they're doing.
1: As political rhetoric gets more volatile, you know, things get more tense, do screening procedures, security procedures need to be changed?
0: Well, the Secret Service's screening procedures are probably some of the best in the world. But, you know, you can't get inside somebody's head, so you don't know what they're thinking when they show up to these sites. If they're not in a database someplace, it's hard to pinpoint what somebody's behavior is going to be like. Unless, of course, when they show up at the site, they're exhibiting behaviors that would call into question, what are they doing here? And that's where the surveillance comes into play. The Secret Service with the local police have pretty robust surveillance capabilities in these event sites, and they're trying to key off people that might be behaving in a way that calls what they're doing into question.
1: ABC News consultant, retired Secret Service agent Don Mihalik, joining us live tonight from Philadelphia. Don, thank you very much for your insights. Appreciate it. The Pentagon says the firing squad execution of Fort Hood shooter Nidal Malik Hassan is going to be live streamed. Defense Secretary Pete Hegseth said the execution would be a public event. Hegseth, speaking to Real America's Voice News, said the execution of Hassan will take place at Fort Hood December 3rd. Hassan was convicted of killing 13 people and injuring 32 others in a shooting at the military base back in 2009. Hegseth said, quote, "We'll make sure that the public is able to watch it." Officials in the Pentagon clarified today the execution would be live streamed, and that more details would follow. This would be the first execution on behalf of the government that is live stream. It's coming up on 5:52 on WBAL News Now.
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4: We have our first taste of All's Fair Season 2. The popular legal melodrama stars Sarah Paulson, Glenn Close, and Kim Kardashian as high-powered divorce attorneys. The first three episodes of the new season will premiere on Hulu on November 4th. Disney is the parent company of Hulu and ABC News. We also have our first sneak peek at The Exorcist Martyrs. Mike Flanagan's new take on the franchise, starring Scarlett Johansson, comes to theaters on March 12, 2027. A full trailer will be released on Friday.
5: What brings you to East Texas?
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4: The Hunting Wives is coming back for a third season. Netflix has announced that the series, starring Brittany Snow and Malin Ackerman, has been picked up ahead of its Season 2 premiere. Season 2 of The Hunting Wives will debut on Netflix November 26th. And happy birthday to Matt Damon, who is 56 today. Michelle Franzen, ABC News.
7: This is a Bloomberg Money Minute. The Trump administration is suspending an immigration visa program used by a lot of big tech firms, including Microsoft, Adobe, and Infosys, to sponsor foreign workers hoping to get green cards for permanent residency, claiming that those tech giants abused the system. On Wall Street, the tech sector took a real beating today, especially chip makers and other AI-related stocks after a lower-than-previous earnings projection from OpenAI. It raised worries about overspending on that technology. And with that, the Dow ended 52 points higher, but the tech-heavy NASDAQ took a tumble, down 345 points, 1.25% lower. The S&P was down 36. Elon Musk-owned SpaceX has agreed to buy a nationwide low-band spectrum license portfolio, which its Starlink satellite service could use to become a major mobile phone service. And the Little Caesars pizza chain out with an athletic wear collection of tees, hoodies, duffel bags, and more, just in time for the holidays. I'm Tom Busby, Bloomberg Radio.
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8: Traffic.
9: This report is brought to you by the Maryland Department of Transportation. Still seeing some heavy volume delays on 95 northbound heading through the city this afternoon. Beginning from the airport connector 195, you're going to see heavy traffic volume all the way through to 395, where the cleanup continues from an earlier crash. There's also reports of a disabled vehicle within that delay as well. 895 also sluggish heading into the Harbor Tunnel coming out of South Baltimore, as well as 295. You're feeling the residual effect of the issues on 95 because of the the heavy volume beginning from the Beltway on the BW Parkway up to 95. And there's a crash on the JFX northbound. It is right before Cold Spring Lane now, and that is causing your backups coming up from Fayette. From the Mattress Warehouse Traffic Desk, I'm Tony Thornton, WBAL News Radio 1090 and FM 101.5.
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10: Clear and cool tonight. Temperatures falling to 52 degrees. Partly to mostly sunny tomorrow afternoon. Still mild, 75 for the afternoon high. We'll stick around the 70s into our Saturday, but increasing in cloud cover. Mainly dry throughout the day, but a slight chance of rain in the evening hours with more rain on the way on Sunday. I'm meteorologist Alencia Jenkins on WBAL News Radio 1090 and FM 101.5.
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1: Baltimore City State's attorney expressing frustration he can't charge a 12-year-old boy who was responsible for a deadly crash last week because of state law. You will hear from him. Also, questions as to why the suspect arrested for killing a 12-year-old girl was released early from prison, in fact, 8 days before the killing occurred in Leon Day Park. We'll go in depth on that. And the Gulf is preparing for a hurricane, and it could impact our weather. We'll go in depth on that coming up in our next hour. First at 5:55, time for tonight's Daily Briefing with Brian Neiman.
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12: 3 days of polls this week from UMBC, and the takeaway is Governor Wes Moore, not as loved as many make him out to be in our state. He leads in the head-to-head race with Dan Cox, 51-24, and okay, sure, it's another blowout, a repeat laugher. But the guy is only polling at 51% against an opponent who the campaign team thinks is a Mick Magaluni, and where the national forecast is calling for a blue tsunami. Shouldn't it be higher than 51%? Not something that's worth bragging about for a so-called national presidential contender in a blue state. And then we find out today Governor Moore's approval number is at 49%, and technically that's underwater. Historically, he's about the same spot as past Democratic governors like Paris Glendening and Martin O'Malley, and way behind Larry Hogan's consistent 60 and 70 mark, and really about the same where Bob Ehrlich was. So exactly why do we think he's a national contender? He's just meh. That's what he is. He's just meh. There's nothing special about it. Not only that, but his massive push for redrawing the state's congressional line is in big trouble. Moore wants the state to okay or legalize gerrymandering, and the UMBC poll out this week shows that Marylanders don't want to. That would make a lot of national politicians and pundits wonder if Wes Moore really has the right stuff. So a week of polls on Maryland politics shows Wes Moore is weak, or at least weaker than many thought. That's today's briefing. I'm Brian Neiman. Join me with C4 Friday morning, 5:30 to 10 on WBAL News Radio 1090, FM 101.5, and the WBAL radio app.
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1: Robert Lang, tonight on WBAL News Now, questions about the early release of the suspect now in custody for killing a 12-year-old girl.
8: Baltimore City's state's attorney speaks out about not being able to charge the driver of a stolen car that killed a motorcyclist. I'm Bob Costantini.
20: More details released about the University of Maryland student who went missing for almost a week. I'm Caitlin Bancroft.
1: Some changes for water customers starting tomorrow in our area, and a hurricane bearing down on the Gulf could impact our weather this weekend. 6 o'clock.
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22: In San Diego, loved ones cheers and sailors aboard the USS Abraham Lincoln waved as the carrier returned to port today. The crew receiving two extensions during the war with Iran and a record 10-month deployment. That's the longest in naval history. The deployment came under scrutiny after eight sailors attempted suicide. ABC's Louis Martinez says military officials have made changes in the next deployment for sailors on board the USS Theodore Roosevelt.
23: They are looking at practical matters, but then there's the human element. And yes, they have learned a lot about how to ensure that the quality of life for the sailors is at the forefront, and not just in mental health, but also in whatever supplies and needs that they may have.
22: President Trump announced that he will not renew military strikes against Iran until after the midterm elections. Student protesters in France clashing with police today as demonstrations escalate once again, police using tear gas to disperse crowds. Students are demanding better conditions in public high schools. Protesters targeting landmarks, including the Bastille. ABC's Tom Sufi Burridge is in Paris.
24: And this movement has morphed. It's become more than just about education. It's also become about treatment of the police towards young protesters. And yes, we are not that far out from a key presidential election here in France. And this movement seems to have momentum here. And there's no sort of easy solution for the government to kind of calm things down.
22: Isaias is now the first named hurricane of the Atlantic season. That storm expected to make landfall between Louisiana and the Florida panhandle this weekend. Tornadoes and flooding due to the storm surge also in the mix. New York City police say one person was shot in Upper Manhattan today during an interaction with ICE agents. The NYPD says it was not involved in the shooting and the person is conscious. No other details are known. 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
1: It is 6:02. Good evening. Baltimore City State's Attorney Ivan Bates confirming no charges will be filed against a 12-year-old driving a stolen car last week that was involved in a deadly crash. Bates blaming state law tonight.
25: The boy who stole my father's life is a mere 12 years of age, is walking free, held harmless.
8: That city state's attorney Ivan Bates quoting a statement from Barry Wright Jr., son of 69-year-old Barry Wright. He was killed while riding his motorcycle in a crash with a stolen car being driven by a 12-year-old.
25: We're not asking for jail. We're asking about accountability. That could be programs, it could be services, it could be a lot of different things. But we can't even have that conversation.
8: A 15-year-old girl who was also in the car has been charged. Bob Costantini, WBAL News Radio 1090 and FM 101.5.
1: An update tonight in the case of Tyree Reynolds. He is the man charged in the shooting death last weekend of 12-year-old Chloe Ishway. WBAL TV 11 News investigates learned the mayor's Office of Neighborhood Safety and Engagement tried to convince a judge to grant him early release from jail, and it was granted. Here's WBAL TV 11's David Collins.
26: We learned a top Monzie official acted on his own to persuade a judge to modify the sentence of Tyree Reynolds. Now, City State's Attorney's Office didn't oppose because they called the argument and evaluation in favor coming from the high-ranking Monzie official was good enough for them.
1: And here's State's Attorney Ivan Bates on that.
25: Talks about how he's going to be part of, you know, violence intervention. He has a job. He's remorseful. You have all the things there. So for us, we acquiesced and did what we said we were going to do in 2021. We being the office, not me being Ivan Bates or my administration.
1: The Monzie official was Mark Mason, the chief of victim services. Those services that were promised for Reynolds when he would be released never happened because the senior official apparently acted on his own. No one else in the organization or at City Hall knew about the letter. Tonight, Baltimore police have released a composite sketch of a suspect wanted in connection with the killing of Sophie Lee, killed September 11th in Charles Village. Her mother, Denise Jackson, spoke today to WBLTV's Kim Dacey.
0: This person will be caught. As God is my witness, he will be caught.
20: Take a good look at this sketch. It's giving renewed hope to the family of Sophie Lee. Police believe this man was involved in her murder.
3: I showed it around the office. And for several of us, the individual looks familiar, but we really can't put a place and time and place on the photo, on the person.
20: Sophie, a transgender woman, was a client of Maryland Safe Haven. Police found her shot to death in the early morning hours of September 11th at Calvert and 24th Street in Charles Village. Her loss leaving her family and the entire LGBTQ plus community devastated.
1: And you can see the sketch of the suspect right now at WBAL.com and the WBAL radio app. Coming up, more testimony at the trial of a man charged with setting a deadly fire that killed three firefighters 4 years ago. 6:05 on WBAL News Now.
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4: This report is brought to you by Green Solutions Remodeling. Well, finally, the accident has cleared on 95 North, just north of 395. And it looks like we're still seeing delays, but traffic is now moving. That's the good news. But you still have those delays to contend with. 295 and 895 picking up the residual volume because of that incident on 95. And still seeing some heavy volume heading into the city there. JFX northbound just before Cold Spring Lane. You do have the accident activity. Seeing backups making your way north from Guilford Avenue. And there's a crash up in Baldwin in North Baltimore County. It's on Sweet Air Road at Carroll Manor Road. From the Mattress Warehouse Traffic Desk, I'm Tony Thornton, WBAL News Radio 1090 and FM 101.5.
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5: Mostly clear and cool tonight. Temperatures falling to around 52 degrees. Partly to mostly sunny tomorrow. Mild afternoon. High temperatures making it to 75, but we're going to increase in cloud cover throughout the weekend, all ahead of our next chance of rain, which will be here late Saturday into Sunday. I'm meteorologist Alencia Jenkins on WBAL News Radio 1090 and FM 101.5.
1: The final 31 minutes of daylight. Sun setting at 6:38. It's plenty of sunshine right now. 73 tonight in Annapolis, 70 in Timonium, 68 in Reisterstown, and 71 at WBAL News Radio 1090 and FM 101.5.
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1: It is 6:07. The trial of the man accused of setting a fire at a Baltimore row home where three city firefighters died, a fourth wounded after the house collapsed, continues. The lead witness in the case from the ATF's Baltimore office on the stand again today. Here's WBAL TV 11's Kate Amaro.
6: The jury heard testimony for the second day in a row from the ATF special agent who led the Stricker Street fire origin and cause investigation. Jurors watched about 90 minutes of that agent's recorded an interview with the defendant at the ATS Baltimore field office about a month and a half after the deadly fire, an interview in which James Barnett said he did go inside the vacant 205 South Stricker that night because he'd lived there before and knew it was available. He said he was wearing a blue and yellow coat, similar to but not the same one as their person of interest, and insisted that person in the surveillance video was not him.
1: And more prosecution testimony expected tomorrow. The trial expected to last 3 weeks. In federal court, prosecutors called it a cold-blooded, premeditated murder in an attempt to silence a witness. Turned out it was a tragic case, a mistaken identity. The person killed looked similar, but was the next-door neighbor. Matthew Hightower, the man behind the scheme, is going to serve 4 decades in prison. He was sentenced today. WBAL TV 11 investigates Barry Sims.
7: Well, the sentence for 44-year-old Matthew Hightower is 40 years in federal prison for the role that he played in this murder-for-hire plot. Hightower apologized while in court. He said he was sorry for ruining two families, the victims and his own. His goal, according to federal prosecutors, was to kill a witness to stop her from testifying against him. But in a case of mistaken identity, he and two co-defendants targeted the woman's next-door neighbor.
1: That's WBAL TV's Barry Sims. And more details released about the University of Maryland student who went missing for almost a week, but who turned up last night.
20: A After a days-long search, 22-year-old Dylan Asher was found Wednesday night when he walked out of the very woods. University Police Chief David Mitchell says crews scoured.
9: In fact, the hundreds of acres right around there were searched by University of Maryland Police as well as the Maryland State Police.
20: Mitchell says Asher was dehydrated and disoriented when he emerged from the woods, walked up to the window of a Howard County search and rescue vehicle, and said, "Are you looking for me?" He is now at the hospital receiving treatment. Caitlin Bancroft, WBAL News Radio, 1090 and FM 101.5.
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29: Still no word from the Ravens if Lamar Jackson will be available for Sunday night's game in Atlanta. Jackson missed practice again today as he recovers from a sprained ankle, though coaches have not ruled him out yet. Here's what Coach Jesse Minter said Wednesday.
30: There's a lot of time between now and Sunday. I think to Lamar's credit, he's, you know, getting a lot of treatment and doing things, and there'll be a point later in the week where we'll figure out kind of where it's at.
29: If Jackson can't play, Tyler Huntley would get the start after helping Baltimore finish off last week's win over Tennessee. Also absent from practice, linebacker Trey Hendrickson, cornerback Marlon Humphrey, and newly acquired center Cam Jurgens. The 2-2 Cowboys host the winless Buccaneers tonight on Thursday Night Football. White Sox can clinch a trip to the ALCS tonight with a Game 4 win over the Guardians. I'm Rick Hoschel on your radio home for the Orioles, Ravens, and Navy football. 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
11: Traffic.
4: This report is brought to you by Green Solutions Remodeling. Well, finally, the accident has cleared on 95 North, just north of 395. And it looks like we're still seeing delays, but traffic is now moving. That's the good news. But you still have those delays to contend with. 295 and 895 picking up the residual volume because of that incident on 95. And still seeing some heavy volume heading into the city there. JFX northbound just before Cold Spring Lane. You do have the accident activity. Seeing backups making your way north from Guilford Avenue. And there's a crash up in Baldwin in North Baltimore County. It's on Sweet Air Road at Carroll Manor Road. From the Mattress Warehouse Traffic Desk, I'm Tony Thornton, WBAL News Radio 1090 and FM 101.5.
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16: Weather.
5: Mostly clear and cool tonight. Temperatures falling to around 52 degrees. Partly to mostly sunny tomorrow. Mild afternoon. High temperatures making it to 75, but we're going to increase in cloud cover throughout the weekend, all ahead of our next chance of rain, which will be here late Saturday into Sunday. I'm meteorologist Delencia Jenkins on WBAL News Radio 1090 and FM 101.5.
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18: Baltimore City State's Attorney Ivan Bates expressing his being upset that a 2022 Maryland law prevents his office from prosecuting a 12-year-old boy, a suspect who allegedly was driving a stolen car, causing a fatal crash on September 30th at the intersection of North Duplin Street and West North Avenue in Northwest Baltimore. One of Wright's children expressed the family's anguish in a statement read aloud by Bates, saying, quote, "My family bears this weight, this collective grief every single day while the system allows this child to live, to breathe, to enjoy his life as if nothing happened." It is expected to bring heavy rain to the Baltimore area, possibly Sunday into Monday. Hurricane Isaias has strengthened, the first hurricane of the Atlantic season. It's surging toward the U.S. Gulf Coast, the U.S. National Hurricane Center saying. Isaias could become a major Category 3 hurricane with winds of 111 miles per hour or stronger before it makes landfall. Forecasters are warning of dangerous, life-threatening conditions along portions of the northern Gulf Coast beginning tomorrow and into the weekend. And forecasters say dangerous storm surge could affect an even wider area from southeast Louisiana to Florida's Big Bend. I'm Bob Costantini, WBAL News Radio 1090 and FM 101.5.
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1: It is 6:16, and there is new information tonight on the suspect charged in the shooting death of 12-year-old Chloe Ishway. Our colleagues at WBAL TV 11 News Investigates have learned the mayor's Office of Neighborhood Safety and Engagement, MONSEE, helped convince a judge to reduce Tyree Reynolds' sentence in a 2021 conviction for shooting someone in the face. Court records show Reynolds finished serving his term and he was released from custody just 8 days before Saturday's shooting. Our WBAL TV 11 News colleague David Collins following the developments tonight.
19: We've learned a top-ranking MONSEE official wrote the judge, acting on his own, in support of a reduction in sentence, pledging to have wraparound services for Reynolds. And the city state's attorney's office didn't object because the evaluation and promise came from a high-ranking MONSEE official. Back in 2021, a judge sentenced Tyree Reynolds, then 18 years old, to 15 years in prison. A judge suspended all but 7 years of it. The case involved Reynolds and another person who pulled handguns on each other during an argument outside a fast food restaurant. Reynolds pled guilty to first-degree assault and a weapons offense for shooting the individual in the face. In August 2025, Mark Mason, Chief of Victim Services for MONSEE, wrote the judge in support of a reduction of sentence.
21: And it's just not a letter from anybody. It's a letter from the head of the Victim Services, who talks about the person's background, talks about Mr. Reynolds' upbringing, talks about how he's remorseful.
19: Reynolds also wrote the judge, "I regret the decisions that led me here, and I've made a promise to myself to grow, to change, and to never go back to that life. Over the past year, I've come to understand the consequences of my action, not just legally, but personally and emotionally." The judge decreased Reynolds' remaining 7-year term to 5 years. The city state's attorney's office trusted Muncy's pledge based on an evaluation of Reynolds.
0: Why did your office agree to a sentence modification for Tyree Reynolds? Any regrets or lessons learned?
21: But when your partner's Muncy and they are basically put their arms around this individual to say they're reformed, they know them, they have a job, they write the letter as if the first day this individual gets out, they're going to be there to take them, to give them the job, and there's going to be no problems with this individual.
19: Reynolds finished serving his jail term. He was then released 8 days before the shooting, Saturday. Police say that's when now 23-year-old Reynolds and another man engaged in a shootout at Leon Day Park. Police say the violence stemmed from an argument over a parking spot. 12-year-old Chloe Ishway was struck and killed by a stray bullet that investigators say came from Reynolds' short-barreled assault-style rifle. The top official still works there. Now, Muncy officials tell us no wraparound services were provided because no one in the organization was aware the top official sent the judge that letter.
1: That report from WBL TV 11 investigates David Collins at City Hall tonight. Now to the Commitment 2026 desk tonight. A new UMBC poll finds Governor Moore's approval rating at 49%, virtually unchanged since a March poll. Malia Cromer heads the UMBC Institute of Politics.
2: And so 49% of Maryland likely voters approve of the job Wes Moore is doing as governor. 42% disapprove and 8% don't know. Now, these are among Maryland likely voters. We've asked this question in the past, and in March 2026, just among all Maryland adults, his approval rating was at 48% and, approve and 42% disapprove. So there really hasn't been a lot of movements since March on people's attitudes towards Governor Moore. I think a lot of that most likely is a function of economic conditions in the state. So we asked about that, and Marylanders' evaluations of economic conditions continue to be pretty poor. So 81% say economic conditions over the past year are poor or fair. 17% say they are excellent or good. That tracks pretty well with our numbers from back in March as well. So it has been like this for a while.
1: The fact that his approval rating is below 50%, Governor Moore, what are we to read into that, especially a month before the election? And your earlier poll had Governor Moore heavily favored over Dan Cox with a 27% lead. But the fact this is a governor with a job approval rating of less than 50%, what's to read in that?
2: I think that the candidates matter as well. And so the we're looking at in that Maryland gubernatorial race, the poll that we released, the section we released 2 days ago, you have to have a candidate, a challenger, that's able to effectively present themselves as a viable alternative. And right now, Maryland voters are just not seeing Dan Cox in that light. So for any incumbent governor, when economic attitudes continue to stagnate as they've been, you're never going to be able to boost your approval ratings, you know, that far above 50%. So he's still above water. And I would say, you know, once you factor in the margin of error, I think it's safe to say about half of Maryland likely voters approve of the job he's doing. This is a ballpark. A lot of his approval rating numbers, I think, are also driven by the view of the right track, wrong direction of the state. This is another number that we have looked at time and time again. 49% of Maryland voters say the state is on the wrong track. 37% believe it's in the right direction. Interestingly enough, that is an improvement from March 2026, when 59% said the state was on the wrong track and 30% said in the right direction. So a little bit of improvement, but those economic attitudes, I think, are really driving the story here. And I did something on this poll that I had not done before, and I'm really glad that we did. We followed up with folks about economic conditions and asked them what factors they use when evaluating the economic conditions in the state. And across every demographic, across every partisan affiliation, the prices of everyday goods and services you buy, 94% of folks say they use that as a factor to evaluate the Maryland economy, followed by their own personal finances and the cost of housing. All those things are like the economy in front of them.
1: Sure.
2: And so that is certainly a big story on this poll, and it's been pretty consistent with our polling over the last year.
1: All right. Very quickly, because time is limited, you asked about data centers and AI.
2: Marylanders are not big fans of data centers at this point. So we asked them, and I try to tap into whether it was data centers in their local community, the fear of them being built there, or just in Maryland in general. And there's no difference. And so Marylanders are as opposed of data centers being built in Maryland as they are in their own communities. More than three quarters of Marylanders are saying that. When you ask them about the negative and positive impacts of data centers, the big negative impacts you see are the cost of household electricity, the overall quality of life of residents living near data centers, and the water quality and the air quality. Those are all big factors that people say will cause a mostly negative impact on Maryland if more data centers are built here in the state.
1: And that is Malia Cromer, UMBC pollster and the director of the Institute of Politics at UMBC. You can find the results of this poll and the ones released earlier this week, including the one on the governor's race, at WBAL.com and the WBAL radio app. It is 6:24.
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3: Americans may be eating less protein than they were a decade ago. That's according to new CDC data that shows a 1% decline in the share of calories that come from protein in both adults and children. Researchers looked at survey data and found that adults got 15.5% of their calories from protein in 2023. That's down from 16.1% in 2013. Meanwhile, kids saw a drop from 14.8% to 13.9%. Sandwiches and poultry were the top source of protein for both kids and adults. For young kids under 5 years old, that top source of protein was milk. Federal dietary guidelines note that protein is a vital part of a healthy diet. Earlier this year, those guidelines were updated to emphasize protein from high-quality foods like eggs, poultry, seafood, and meat. The data released from the CDC only goes up until 2023 and likely doesn't capture the protein craze in recent years. At the end of the day, dietitians say it's all about balance. A healthy diet requires protein, but also carbs and fat. And sometimes in moderation, sweets are also okay. With your Medical Minute, I'm Yuri Benajed.
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6: 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The crash on the JFX northbound right at 28th Street has now been cleared out of the way. Traffic's moving much better coming out of the city. Inner loop of the Beltway still sluggish this evening between the Harrisburg Expressway and Hartford Road. And there is a crash on the Harrisburg Expressway northbound just after Shawan Road, seeing backups coming up from the Warren Road overpass. Seeing a doctor shouldn't take months. 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
5: Clear and cool tonight. Temperatures falling to 52 degrees. Partly to mostly sunny tomorrow afternoon. Still mild, 75 for the afternoon high. We'll stick around the 70s into our Saturday, but increasing in cloud cover. Mainly dry throughout the day, but a slight chance of rain in the evening hours with more rain on the way on Sunday. I'm meteorologist Alencia Jenkins on WBAL News Radio 1090 and FM 101.5.
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7: This is the Bloomberg Money Minute. It would be the biggest merger in the history of the restaurant industry. The Financial Times reports Starbucks has explored making a bid to acquire Chipotle. That burrito chain could be worth upwards of $40 billion. Now, no confirmation from Chipotle. Starbucks only responded to the Wall Street Journal saying it's laser focused on its back to Starbucks turnaround. Investors like the idea. Chipotle shares up more than 6% today. Elsewhere on Wall Street, those stocks ended mostly lower, especially chip makers and AI-related stocks. After reports that OpenAI expects to make about $20 billion less than previously estimated this year. At the close, the Dow was 52 points higher. But with worries that all the billions being spent on AI will take a lot longer to make back, the Nasdaq fell 345 points, down 1.25%, the S&P down 36. And Wi-Fi for everyone. American Airlines extending Elon Musk's Starlink satellite internet service to its entire fleet by next year. 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
1: On WBAL News Now tonight, new information regarding the suspect in the shooting death of a 12-year-old girl and why he was released from prison early. We'll also have the latest on preparations for a hurricane that's going to hit the Gulf, and the latest on legislation on sex assaults on campus, that legislation being introduced in Congress. It's coming up after ABC News.
15: ABC News, I'm Michelle Franzen. The execution of Nidal Hassan, the former Army major who killed 13 people and wounded 32 others in a 2009 shooting at Fort Hood, Texas, will be live streamed. That according to a defense official. Hassan later described the attack as an act of jihad. He's scheduled to die by firing squad December 3rd. Storm preps across the Gulf states and the Florida Panhandle as Hurricane Isaias gains strength. That storm expected to make landfall Saturday, but storm surge is a major concern and some areas could receive up to 10 inches of rainfall. ABC News meteorologist Samara Theodore has more.
16: Mobile, Pensacola, Panama City, you are now under a hurricane warning. Parts of the Florida Panhandle have already issued evacuation, so be mindful of that. We're going to start to see those centers opening up, the shelters rather, opening up this evening.
15: In San Diego, sailors and crew members on board the USS Abraham Lincoln return to port today after a record 10-month deployment. This is ABC News.
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1: It is 6:31. Good evening. New information tonight regarding the suspect in the shooting death of 12-year-old Chloe Ishway. WBAL TV 11 News investigates learned the mayor's Office of Neighborhood Safety and Engagement, a top official there, tried to convince a judge to grant him an early release from jail.
20: Back in 2021, a judge sentenced Tyree Reynolds, then 18 years old, to 15 years in prison. A judge suspended all but 7 years of it. Reynolds and another person pulled handguns on each other during an argument outside a fast food restaurant. Reynolds pled guilty to first degree assault and a weapons offense for shooting the individual in the face. In August 2025, a judge decreased the active portion of his sentence to 5 years. The reduction came after Reynolds wrote the judge asking for modification, stating, "Over these past years, I've come to understand the consequences of my actions, not just legally, but personally and emotionally."
1: SWBL TV's David Collins says the request for Reynolds' release came from Mark Mason, the head of victim services at Monsey, who promised wraparound services that never arrived. That's because Monsey officials and the mayor's office say they never signed off on that. Baltimore City State's Attorney Ivan Bates also commenting on the case today, and he spoke about the rollback of juvenile justice laws and consequences limited by the Maryland General Assembly. Bates pointing to a recent stolen car incident that turned deadly.
18: City State's Attorney Ivan Bates lamenting that he cannot charge the 12-year-old accused of driving a stolen car that hit and killed 69-year-old motorcyclist Barry Wright.
22: Only because of the 2022 juvenile law.
18: Bates speaking of limits on charging anyone under the age of 13.
22: This case should normally be viewed as an involuntary manslaughter, but the legislature specifically excluded this from the charges that were eligible for juveniles under 13 to be held accountable.
18: He left open the possibility of parents facing some consequences. Bob Costantini, WBAL News Radio 1090 and FM 101.5.
1: Tonight, Baltimore police have released a sketch of a person wanted in connection with the murder of Sophie Lee, a transgender woman who was killed back on September 11th. Denise Jackson, Sophie's mother.
4: I just want justice. Please, if y'all seen this man, speak up.
1: 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WBAL TV's Kate Amara reports the agent testified that a lighter and potato chip bag were used to start the fire.
8: The ATF used a Bic lighter and a bag of Utz potato chips to help determine where the deadly Stricker Street fire began. That's according to a special agent who told the jury flashes of light were caught on a private security camera shortly after the defendant went inside the vacant row home. So he conducted a field test at the scene to replicate the footage. He used a small Bic butane lighter because one was collected as evidence, he said, to ignite a bag of Utz Originals, the red and white bag. Why potato chips? He told the jury potato chips are such a reliable fire starter, the ATF calls them a fuel package.
1: And that trial is expected to continue tomorrow with more prosecution testimony. 635 on WBAL News Now.
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6: 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Let's take a look at this accident on the Harrisburg Expressway. It's northbound right after Shawan Road. If you're making your way up to Cockeysville, coming up from the Beltway, you're going to see some heavy volume building as you make your way toward the accident scene. In a loop of the Beltway, sluggish between the Harrisburg Expressway and Lock Raven Boulevard, and dealing with an accident in the city on Reisterstown Road at Falstaff Road. 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
5: Mostly clear and cool tonight. Temperatures falling to around 52 degrees. Partly to mostly sunny tomorrow. Mild afternoon. High temperatures making it to 75, but we're going to increase in cloud cover throughout the weekend, all ahead of our next chance of rain, which will be here late Saturday into Sunday. I'm meteorologist Alencia Jenkins on WBAL News Radio 1090 and FM 101.5.
1: And the sun is setting in about 90 seconds from now at 6:38. Look to the west. You should see the beautiful sunset. 68 this evening in Aberdeen, 70 at BWI Marshall Airport, 67 in Westminster, 69 at WBAL News Radio 1090 and FM 101.5.
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1: Tonight, University of Maryland police talking about the disappearance of a student who was gone for a week but turned up safe last night.
13: Wednesday night, 22-year-old Dylan Asher, who was last seen on Friday morning, emerged from a wooded area on campus.
17: Dylan came out of the woods and he knocked on the driver's side window of Howard County Search and Rescue and said, "Are you looking for me?"
13: That's University Police Chief David Mitchell, who says Asher had been in the woods for 6 days, but as far as to what exactly happened,
17: I can't say or pinpoint one exact thing that caused Dylan to walk out.
13: Dylan has been reunited with his family and is receiving medical treatment for dehydration. Kelton Bancroft, WBAL News Radio 1090 and FM 101.5.
1: In Baltimore, a person of interest is in custody following a fight between two women that ended with shots being fired. Police say the women, ages 20 and 22, got into a fight along Bel Air Road near Clifton Park around 9:30 last night. The 20-year-old woman shot and taken to the hospital. The 22-year-old grazed by a bullet and refused treatment. No word if any charges are pending. As of tomorrow, residents may notice some changes to their drinking water. Baltimore City DPW says the blend of water from the Lock Raven Reservoir and the Susquehanna River will likely hit faucets in parts of Baltimore City and Baltimore County tomorrow. Water from the river is only expected to make up 20 to 40% of this initial blend. This is being done to alleviate the drought conditions. Officials say you may notice a slight difference in taste and smell, but the water itself will be safe. Tonight, there is a new survey on AI.
0: A new AP NORC poll finds 64% of Americans think AI is developing too quickly. 27% say it's about right. Only 8% believe growth is too slow. Chief fear? That artificial intelligence could evade human control and hurt humanity. Something leaders of AI companies have already expressed concerns about. President Trump has warned that pumping the brakes on the technology will give China an advantage. Deborah Rodriguez, ABC News.
1: Coming up, the latest on the hurricane that's bearing down on the Gulf. It's 6:39 on WBAL News Now.
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26: Ravens quarterback Lamar Jackson missed a second straight practice today with an ankle injury. If Jackson can't play Sunday night against Atlanta, Tyler Huntley would get the start. Offensive coordinator Declan Doyle says they prepare for both scenarios.
27: You kind of have to go down this avenue of like, okay, if Snoop's going, this is kind of the way I want to call it. This is the direction I want to go. And yet if L's going, a lot of those things, you know, translate. And yet there might be some things that he can do that are different.
26: Linebacker Trey Hendrickson and cornerback Marlon Humphrey also missed a second straight practice. Cowboys host the Buccaneers on Thursday Night Football. White Sox and Guardians play game four of their divisional series tonight with Chicago up 2-1. Big changes could be coming to baseball with MLB proposing a 154-game season and longer divisional playoff series beginning in 2029. I'm Rick Hoschel on your radio home for the Orioles, Ravens, and Navy football. 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
11: Traffic.
29: Beltway delays continue this evening. Inner loop slow from 97 now, coming out of Glen Burnie, making your way up toward 95. Also 95 off and on delays continue through the city now from the Beltway all the way into Caton Avenue and Washington Boulevard, but beginning to diminish now as you head over toward the Fort McHenry Tunnel. Meantime, there's a crash in the city on Greenmount Avenue at East Eager Street. There's also an accident on the on-ramp from 95 North to Eastern Avenue. And there's a crash on Ricer Sound Road at Falstaff Road in Northwest Baltimore. From the Mattress Warehouse Traffic Desk, I'm Tony Thornton, WBAL News Radio 1090 and FM 101.5.
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9: Weather.
5: Mostly clear and cool tonight. Temperatures falling to around 52 degrees. Partly to mostly sunny tomorrow. Mild afternoon. High temperatures making it to 75, but we're going to increase in cloud cover throughout the weekend, all ahead of our next chance of rain, which will be here late Saturday into Sunday. I'm meteorologist Alencia Jenkins on WBAL News Radio 1090 and FM 101.5.
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0: charging guidance. Baltimore City State's Attorney Ivan Bates lamenting he cannot file any criminal charges against a 12-year-old who was behind the wheel in a fatal accident. The boy and a 14-year-old girl also riding in the stolen car were speeding and crashed into a motorcyclist in northwest Baltimore. 69-year-old Barry Wright from Baltimore County was killed. Bates even read aloud part of a statement from one of the victim's sons, Barry Wright Jr. Hurricane Isaias is expected to make landfall along the Gulf Coast midday Friday. Forecasters say the first hurricane of the season will likely be a Category 3 storm, causing heavy rains and coastal flooding. It will push up into the southern U.S. and likely impact our weather starting on Sunday. Expect heavy rain. I'm Bob Costantini, WBAL News Radio 1090 and FM 101.5.
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2: So we'll monitor it. Yes, we have people staged for search and rescue. The utilities are on their high alert to be able to do rapid power restoration.
3: We often hear in emergency management, hope for the best, prepare for the worst. That is the approach we need with this particular storm system. After all, we only want to see one tide roll this weekend.
4: And that is Alabama Governor Kay Ivey and Florida Governor Ron DeSantis, two of the states that are being targeted by Hurricane Isaias, which is in the Gulf. We go live now to the WBAL TV 11 Weather Center. Chief Meteorologist Tom Tasselmeyer is monitoring this. It's a Category 2 right now. Correct?
5: Yes, it is. Yes, it is. It may get a little stronger in the next 12 hours, get close to Category 3. It has 100-mile-an-hour winds now, 111. If it gets up to 111 miles sustained winds, then it's a Category 3 major hurricane. But even if it reaches that, it is expected to weaken a little before it reaches the Gulf Coast sometime late Friday night.
4: And the remnants of this is going to impact our weather. How and when?
5: Yeah, we're going to get rain on. It's just going to be a breezy, rainy Saturday, Sunday, it looks like, for us. The main part of this storm will fall apart pretty quickly as it moves up into the Ohio Valley. So we'll be on the far eastern fringe of it, and it'll turn out to just be a breezy, rainy Sunday. By the time it's all winding down as far as the showers go, on Monday we may pick up an inch and a half of rain around the Baltimore area, which would be really good news for the reservoirs.
4: And rain that we can certainly use. And is this going to impact the weather in Atlanta for the Ravens game Sunday night?
5: Actually, on the current speed of it, it looks like the worst weather in Atlanta will be on Saturday, and the storm system should be moving out so that for the Ravens on Sunday, they're playing under a dome, so the weather doesn't really matter.
4: That's
5: but
4: true.
5: Anybody traveling there, anybody traveling there would have to deal with showers and storms and wind on Saturday, and then just some scattered showers ending on Sunday.
4: I had forgotten they play in a dome in Atlanta. WBAL Chief Meteorologist Tom Tasselmeyer. It's been a long day.
5: Yeah.
4: Tom, thank you very much.
5: Okay.
4: Tom's updated forecasts throughout the night and the detailed forecasts, and including the report on the hurricane tonight at 11 on the simulcast of WBAL TV 11 News at 11 o'clock here on WBAL News Radio.
6: Happy to see that there were things happening. I was happy to see that action was being taken. I'm still happy to see that action is being taken, and I'm still mad.
4: That is a protester at a sit-in at Cornell University for Jane Doe, the plaintiff in the lawsuit alleging a 2024 gang rape. It has sparked legislation sponsored by Florida Congresswoman Lois Frankel.
7: The lawmaker behind this bill says it's based on three core pillars: transparency, support, and prevention.
8: To every student and survivor, you deserve to be safe, you deserve to be heard, and you deserve justice, because as students are going to pursue their dreams and not to become victims of sexual violence.
4: This legislation will target how colleges and universities prevent, report, and respond to sexual abuse on their campuses. WBAL's Amy Liu is in Washington tonight with more on this. How would this work?
9: Rob, we know that Congresswoman Frankel, who introduced again this bill, says it's going to be based on three core pillars here. It's going to be about transparency, support, and prevention. So not only is this legislation aimed at changing how colleges handle these allegations on school campuses, it also essentially would hold these institutions accountable if they fail to abide by what the bill essentially states here. And it also tries to address and protect survivors.
4: Does it set up any kind of fund to help compensate them? Is that what the federal government's trying to do?
9: That is part of the bill, not the main point of the bill. There are, for example, a lot of mandates in here that requires colleges and universities.

0: universities to state their campus safety policies, instructions on filing a complaint, and et cetera. But then there is this part in the bill that essentially says that there are financial grants. Essentially, that would mandate this grant program to help improve campus safety, funding survivor services, campus law enforcement training, and also student prevention and awareness education. That's one component on the financial aspect of it. But then also, it has this proposal in there, too, to have a financial penalty. So if any college or university, for some reason, does not live up to what this bill mandates, they can be essentially fined up to 1% of their entire annual operational budget. That could mean millions of dollars that they could be facing in penalties.
1: And this bill isn't likely to get any approval this year. Is it something that's going to be considered next year as well?
0: Yeah, it's very possible. Representative Frankel said herself today that if this does not become law by the end of this year, very likely that that's going to happen. She does plan on filing once again. And this, to be frank, hasn't been the first time we've seen this bill introduced in Congress. It's been introduced time and time again, and for some reason or another has not been able to make it into that final vote to become law. So we'll see whether or not it actually will have some traction given what's been going on.
1: And that's WBL's Amy Liu in Washington tonight. Coming up tonight at 11 on the simulcast of WBL TV 11 News at 11 o'clock with the very latest on Hurricane Isaias as it bears down on the Gulf. We'll also have updates tomorrow morning on WBAL News Now at 5 a.m. C4 and Brian Neiman are back with you tomorrow morning, 5:30 to 10. They'll react to Ivan Bates' announcement today that no charges are going to be filed against the 12-year-old in a stolen car who crashed into a motorcyclist, killing him last week. It is 6:52 on WBAL News Now.
2: From ABC News Tech Trends. Ring, known for its front door cameras, is now introducing a new door lock that it says allow you to ditch physical keys forever. Electronic locks typically keep a key as a backup in case the batteries die. But the new Ring Smart Lock has a wheel right on the front. If the battery is dead, you spin it a few times and it generates enough juice to bring the lock back to life. It'll go on sale early next year. You may be getting more robocalls soon, including ones with AI-generated voices. The FCC is considering a request from a conservative group, the Club for Growth, to ease limits on robocalls. 2 years ago, thousands of people in New Hampshire got calls with an AI-generated voice of former President Joe Biden suggesting people skip the primary. And Google wants anyone to become a game developer. It has introduced a new platform called Playground that lets people create their own games using prompts, no coding required. Players can be any age, but creators have to be at least 18 years old. With Tech Trends, I'm Stephanie Officer, ABC News.
3: This is a Bloomberg Money Minute. The Trump administration is suspending an immigration visa program used by a lot of big tech firms, including Microsoft, Adobe, and Infosys, to sponsor foreign workers hoping to get green cards for permanent residency, claiming that those tech giants abused the system. On Wall Street, the tech sector took a real beating today, especially chip makers and other AI-related stocks after a lower-than-previous earnings projection from OpenAI. It raised worries about overspending on that technology. And with that, the Dow ended 52 points higher, but the tech-heavy NASDAQ took a tumble down 345 points, 1.25% lower. The S&P was down 36. Elon Musk-owned SpaceX has agreed to buy a nationwide low-band spectrum license portfolio, which its Starlink satellite service could use to become a major mobile phone service. And the Little Caesars pizza chain out with an athletic wear collection of tees, hoodies, duffel bags, and more, just in time for the holidays. I'm Tom Busby, Bloomberg Radio.
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5: Traffic.
6: Delays continue around the Beltway this evening through Towson. Slow on the inner loop between Charles Street and Loch Raven Boulevard. If you're coming out of Glen Burnie from 97 getting onto the Beltway, you're going to see some heavy volume from 97 up toward 95. Harrisburg Expressway, crash activity continues northbound right after Shawan Road. Looks like it's in the clearing stages, but delays remain coming up from Warren Road. And, of course, both 895 and 95 making your way through the city this evening. Still very heavy and steady. 95 north all the way into the Fort McHenry Tunnel from the Beltway. And 895 slow from 295 to the Harbor Tunnel. From the Mattress Warehouse Traffic Desk, I'm Tony Thornton, WBAL News Radio 1090 and FM 101.5.
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7: Weather.
8: Clear and cool tonight. Temperatures falling to 52 degrees. Partly to mostly sunny tomorrow afternoon. Still mild, 75 for the afternoon high. We'll stick around the 70s into our Saturday, but increasing in cloud cover. Mainly dry throughout the day, but a slight chance of rain in the evening hours with more rain on the way on Sunday. I'm meteorologist Alencia Jenkins on WBAL News Radio 1090 and FM 101.5.
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1: Hurricane Isaias expected to hit the Gulf Coast and make landfall around midday tomorrow as a Category 2 storm. There will be more testimony in Baltimore at the trial of James Barnett, the man charged with setting the fire in the vacant warehouse, vacant homes 4 years ago that killed three firefighters. That is WBL News Now for this Thursday night. Back with Friday edition tomorrow at 5. I'm Robert Lang. For producer Kyle O'Brien and all of us here at WBL News Radio, make it a great night and a better day tomorrow.
9: This is the Bloomberg Real Estate Report. I'm Denise Pellegrini. Growing number of people are looking to relocate in search of the holy grail of the housing market. Talking about affordability with expensive housing markets like New York, Seattle, and Los Angeles among the places people are looking to move from, and the more affordable Florida, Vegas, and Phoenix housing markets among the places people are looking to move to. Redfin says about 1 in 5 house hunters investigated moving from one part of the country to another last year. Up slightly from a year ago, the biggest share since 2021. Orlando, where the typical home runs about $400,000, is the most popular destination for relocating house hunters, as people look to cut their housing costs just about in half when they move there from the New York City metro. At the same time, some are also migrating out of places they flocked to during the pandemic, with this so-called boomerang migration taking place out of metros like Charlotte and Austin. And that's the Bloomberg Real Estate Report. I'm Denise Pellegrini.
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15: Clear skies 67 in Baltimore. Good evening. I'm Bob Costantini. Coming up,
7: Baltimore's state's attorney upset that he cannot charge a juvenile accused in a fatal accident. Those stories after, and other stories after ABC News at 7 o'clock.
2: From ABC News, I'm Stephanie Officer. Governor Kathy Hochul is demanding full transparency from the federal government after an ICE-involved shooting in Upper Manhattan this afternoon. It occurred just after 4 p.m. after some sort of interaction with ICE agents led to bullets flying through a car's windshield in New York City. WABC 7 New York reporting there was a child in the back of the vehicle. The man who was shot is in the hospital and conscious. Alabama's governor is warning residents to prepare for Hurricane Isaias and has issued a mandatory evacuation of coastal tourists and visitors. That means all non-residents, tourists, and visitors in a two-county area have to evacuate immediately.
14: We often hear in emergency management, hope for the best, prepare for the worst. That is the approach we need with this particular storm system. After all, we only want to see one tide roll this weekend.
2: The sailors on board the USS Abraham Lincoln are finally getting to see their families. The Lincoln docking in San Diego after floating for 10 months without a port call. It's the longest in naval history. The sailors deployed to the Middle East as part of the Iran War. The development came under scrutiny after some sailors developed suicidal ideation. ABC's Louis Martinez says military officials have made changes in the next deployment for sailors on board the USS Theodore Roosevelt.
15: They are looking at practical matters, but then there's the human element. And yes, they have learned a lot about how to ensure that the quality of life for the sailors is at the forefront, and not just in mental health, but also in whatever supplies and needs that they may have.
2: The MLB proposing a big schedule change. The league looking to shorten the regular season to 154 games from 162 starting in 2029. They're also thinking of expanding the division series to a best of seven in a plan to give players during collective bargaining today. 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
7: I'm Bob Costantini. City State's Attorney Ivan Bates lamenting that he cannot charge the 12-year-old accused of driving a stolen car that hit and killed 69-year-old motorcyclist Barry Wright just over a week ago in Northwest Baltimore.
17: Really hurts when having to speak to a family after their loved one has been killed, and to make things even more difficult to have to tell them that there will essentially be no one held responsible or accountable.
7: Bates noted that the boy was already being monitored by the Maryland Department of Juvenile Services at the time of the crash. A senior city official helped to convince a judge to reduce a prior sentence for the man who is now the suspect in the Saturday shooting death of a 12-year-old girl. WBAL TV 11 News investigates has learned this. Records obtained show Tyree Reynolds finished the rest of his sentence and was released from custody just 8 days before police said he took part in a shootout that killed Chloe Ishway of 12 to 12-year-olds. Others were wounded at the time as Reynolds allegedly got into an argument with another man at the park. Federal prosecutors called it a cold-blooded premeditated murder in an attempt to silence a witness, but this was a tragic case of mistaken identity. The person killed looked similar, but was the next-door neighbor. Now, Matthew Hightower, who was behind the scheme, will serve 4 decades in federal prison. 41-year-old Latrina Ashburn was shot outside her Rosalind home in northwest Baltimore. Ashburn was trying to get into her car. This incident, May 27th in 2016. Jameson Hensley previews Sunday night's Ravens-Falcons matchup during Ravens flight plan tomorrow night from 7 to 9 p.m.
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19: 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On the inner loop of the Beltway in Catonsville, it's slow from Frederick Road to Security Boulevard. Inner loop in Towson, stop and go from Charles Street to Providence Road. On the outer loop of the Beltway, you'll find it slow between the Harrisburg Expressway and Green Spring Avenue. On 70 eastbound, jammed up between the Patapsco River Bridge and the Beltway. And 97 southbound is slow from 32 to Generals Highway. 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
20: Mostly clear and cool tonight. Temperatures falling to around 52 degrees. Partly to mostly sunny tomorrow. Mild afternoon. High temperatures making it to 75, but we're going to increase in cloud cover throughout the weekend, all ahead of our next chance of rain, which will be here late Saturday into Sunday. I'm meteorologist Delencia Jenkins on WBAL News Radio 1090 and FM 101.5.
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1: 2 weeks away from early voting beginning in the state of Maryland, and one of the big things on the ballot this year is Question 3. Question 3, which would change the Constitution to allow the congressional district lines to be drawn in any direction you want.
21: Ignoring the Chesapeake Bay or whatever.
1: It allows for legalized gerrymandering. Mm-hmm. The Democrats want to do to push back against Donald Trump. And I think most people thought, yeah, this is probably going to pass because it's 2-1 Democrats to Republicans in our state. But we did get a poll out this week from UMBC and Malia Cromer that showed not so fast, my
21: Hold
1: friends.
21: Hold the horses.
1: 53% when asked if they would vote for this thing. 53% say they're not going to vote for it, I should say. 25% said they would vote for it. 19% undecided. That's a pretty big number, a huge, you know, margin there for those who don't want this thing to pass. We're pleased to be joined now by our old friend. She's not old.
21: No, she's not,
1: we've been
21: Brian.
1: Friends for a long
21: That's
1: time.
21: That's right.
1: That's what I meant by that. the great attorney, Euripsy Morgan. Hey, Euripsy.
21: Hey, attorney.
24: I'm old now?
1: No, I realize that it didn't come out right. We've been around each other for a long time. It's just an old friendship.
24: I forgive you.
21: That's right.
1: That's right. So what did you think about this when you saw this come out? Were you surprised? Does this give you hope and belief that it's going to actually fail?
24: You know, I have been less surprised as the polling has continued. Because you remember, our organization also did a bipartisan poll with a Republican and a Democrat polling firm and found similar results, although this is actually much better. But it was very similar in terms of what we ended up, you know, seeing for Marylanders. And I've actually spoken to a number of prominent Democrats who have said, this isn't about Donald Trump. This is about Maryland. Why do we have to suffer for, you know, these national fights? And so the more that I was talking to, in particular, like I said, Democrats, and they know what's going on, right? The reason that these ballot questions tend to pass is because no one understands what they're being asked. And I think the human assumption is that if you're asking me, then you're probably asking me for something good. I don't know. So sure, we'll vote yes. On this one, there has been so much national attention that I think Marylanders are looking at this and saying, wait, I don't want to be a part of this. And the poll actually showed that, right? 57% of likely voters said that gerrymandering was wrong. They don't like it. So I'm less surprised.
21: Euripsy Morgan is on board with us. Yes, the attorney is in the house. She is formerly a host here at WBAL News Radio, as well as one of the three founders of the the Protect Maryland Votes. Okay, I'm going to get to Fight Back Maryland in a minute. But the Protect Maryland Votes organization, along with Tori Snow, and also along with retired U.S. Army General Lieutenant Colonel Colin Pascoe, we've had in the studio. So it's a bipartisan group, Republican, Democrat as well. And here's what Fight Back Maryland has to say about this. Euripsy, I wanted to get your take. Rather than test the ballot question, this poll tested GOP talking points. Even the poll's author, talking about Dr. Malia Cromer, suggests a fair poll should test only ballot language. What do you think about the way that Fight Back Maryland is trying to interpret this?
24: Did you see Malia Cromer's response to that?
21: Yes.
24: She was not happy. Those of us who know, who have been in this business, right, in the media business, know that when Malia Cromer puts out a poll, she is not putting anyone's talking points out there. That is absolutely absurd. absurd. And I, you know, as her, I think she was rightfully offended that she was accused of doing such. What's interesting, though, is that they're upset that what Malia Cromer did in her poll was ask the question in practical language. Mm-hmm. She, you know, told people, if this is what question three means. And you would think that the legislature would want to follow the laws that they just passed in July, right?
0: Mm-hmm.
24: That they would have to explain to the voters what you're actually voting on. So they seem to be upset that voters were told the purpose of this bill, of the purpose of this question.
0: And they didn't like it.
24: When they were told the purpose, mm-hmm. they didn't like it.
5: Yeah. But when they go to the ballot box, where we go into the booth, they're not going to have it written for them in that way. It is going to be a very convoluted question. So it will be a little bit different from that angle. I guess where I am on this is that the way that there was questioned, the way that it was worded, does usually bring out an answer for most people of fairness and saying, oh, no, that's not fair. I don't want that. But when you throw in Donald Trump, and this is a pushback against Donald Trump, which I assume, and I'm waiting for it, but it hasn't really happened yet, that there's going to be a full-out ad campaign blitz by Democrats to try and pound that out into voters that if you vote for this, then you are voting against Donald Trump. Do you think that can move the needle, and are you worried that that is kind of going, what they're going to do, and it will have an impact on the outcome of this?
24: You know, I think I'm with you. I think that it would be their smartest move, right? Except their problem is that they do have a much shorter runway now. They've waited a long time, and the problem is that Marylanders are just a little bit smarter, right? We're right here, right next to D.C. We have seen the infighting. And also, they chose to pick this fight kind of at the very end of the redistricting battle. I don't know if anybody's still fighting about this. It was kind of, you know, something that everybody was doing months and months ago. And we, Maryland, just kind of get dragged into this at the very last minute. And a lot of Marylanders have had the benefit of watching the national news and understand a little bit more about what this is. And I think one of the most important things to me is the 57% of the voters who responded saying that they do not like gerrymandering.
0: Mm-hmm.
24: And that is, you know, regardless of Donald Trump or Texas or California, they do not like gerrymandering. And, you know, like, one thing I'll give Marylanders is, like, we know our state, right? Like, you can't tell me that you're going to pull the wool over my eyes by, you know, attaching Western Maryland to somewhere across the Chesapeake Bay. Like, we know what that looks like, and we don't like it. And they can try to bring in Donald Trump, but, I mean, to what extent? Because it's kind of an oversaturated market anyways.
21: Your Epsi Morgan's on board with us. Again, Protect Maryland Votes is the organization that she's one of the founders of, one of the leaders of. And one of the things that, and I told Brian this before this poll came out, that anecdotally, Your Epsi, I was talking to Democratic registered voters who would vote against Donald Trump 10 times a day if they could, who said on this particular issue that they felt this was wrong, that you just don't do this, that, mm-hmm. you know, you don't try to remove people's districts in this manner and do this type of gerrymandering. The fact that 42% of Democrats, which is a plurality, because 35% said they were okay with it, but 42% of Democrats are opposed to this. Were you surprised by that number being so high with Democrats?
24: Not as much, you know, and again, I think it's because I've had numerous conversations with party leaders, you know, people who I think are also talking to their constituents and to their friends.
0: Mm-hmm.
24: And so I don't know that I was expecting it to be that high, but I wasn't surprised that it was high. But again, I think it's because this is different from what you saw across the country. One, like, we're coming into this super, super late. Like, the party's almost over, and right. Here we are, you know, coming with a bag of chips. Like, it's just, what are we even doing here, right? Like, people don't want to do this. And two, this is permanent. Like, I think the measure in California that passed to allow them to gerrymander.
0: Mm-hmm.
24: Yeah, it sunsets. This is a permanent constitutional measure, which means that my children, my grandchildren may be faced with a situation, you know, if this never changes, because it's a constitutional amendment, where regardless of what party's in power, Republicans or Democrats, they can do whatever they want with the congressional districts. And there is nothing, no ceiling for them, right? There's nothing to base it on in the Constitution to challenge it and say that it's unconstitutional. And that is just wrong. Like, why do Marylanders, for here on out forever and ever, have to suffer through this?
5: Yeah.
24: You know, because of this one president, this doesn't seem right.
5: Yeah, it's the equivalent of going on a night out and drinking heavily and getting an eagle tattoo across your chest. It's permanent. It doesn't go away. You know, you don't get the do-over. You know, you had your good time. And all right, let me ask it to you this way, and that is, we've got three different polls here from UMBC, or several days, but 3 days of polls. So Wes Moore's got a big lead over Dan Cox, but it's only at 51%. We've got this question three, which shows that most Marylanders don't like it and are planning to vote against it. We also have an approval number that's out today for Wes Moore that's only at 49%. So he is, you know, technically underwater. And we also have a poll that shows that most Marylanders, 60%, want open primaries. Does that show us that Maryland maybe isn't as progressive as some of us think, or at least Annapolis, the way Annapolis operates?
24: Oh, 100%. Again, so Maryland is 2-1 registered Democrat, but a lot of the registrations are for practical purposes. So if you're a Republican who, if you have conservative values or Republican values, and that can be fiscal, you know, and you live in an area like Montgomery County or Baltimore City, where the only way you're going to have a say in a primary, then I talk to a lot of Democrats who are like, I mean, I'm Republican, but I'm registered Democrat just so I can have a say.
6: This is, as the kids say, iconic. We don't just watch what's happening. Look at you dancing. We lean in.
8: I just was tired of hiding my truth.
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6: And we keep going. 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
2: Forecast for the area tonight, clear skies and chilly temperatures with lows from 44 in the outlying suburbs to 51 in Baltimore. It'll be sunny again on Friday, highs around 75. Increasing cloudiness Saturday, highs near 73. I'm meteorologist Tom Tasselmeyer on WBAL News Radio 1090 and FM 101.5.
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5: You know, we have this big fight between the governor of Maryland and David Smith, who is the chairman of Sinclair Broadcasting, owns the Baltimore Sun and Fox 45. And there is a lawsuit, and it turns out that we, the taxpayers, are going to be paying for Governor Wes Moore's legal team, his high-profile legal team, apparently from Washington, D.C., right down the street. The what is that about? Well, we're pleased to be joined now by Randolph Rice, managing partner of Rice Law. Good to see you.
7: Hey, attorney. Good to see you again.
10: Morning, guys. How are you all? Good to see you all.
5: All right. This is an interesting one. Let me just kind of do the background work on it. So on MS Now, Governor Wes Moore went on a show, and on that show, he said that David Smith believes that the job of the Baltimore Sun is to do Donald Trump's work. And he also said that David Smith was invested in by Jeffrey Epstein. Smith didn't like that. He filed a defamation lawsuit in Anne Arundel County and said it was an invasion of privacy. And so now there's this lawsuit. The Attorney General of Maryland deemed that Governor Moore was acting in his job as the governor and not a private citizen at the time, so he should have the legal support of the state, but he decided that he was not going to do it from his office. So the best way to go about in doing that is to hire an outside law firm. And then yesterday, the Board of Public Works approved a contract for $50,000 to hire a law firm from Washington, D.C., which I understand. I think I have that all right. You tell me if I'm right about that. And especially I'm interested in whether or not Wes Moore was acting as Wes Moore, the private citizen, or Wes Moore, the governor of Maryland.
10: And that's a question that the courts is probably going to have to figure out. Was he doing this in the capacity of the governorship, or was he doing this personally as a candidate, maybe? You know, is he on as a candidate doing this? Sure. And yes, you got it all right there, but there's so much to unpack with this story. First off is that we were talking about this off air. The interesting fact that they asked for originally $550,000, mm-hmm. right? Which means I think that the governor and the attorney general believe that this is going to be a long, lengthy litigation. They then came back and probably said, well, wait a second, public opinion doesn't like $550,000. Yeah. Let's cut it down to $50,000 and get that initial retainer paid, you know, get a couple of lawyers to look over this stuff. And I think what they're paying for is to at least argue this first motion to dismiss. It is going to the facts of the case. Certainly, Mr. Smith is probably not happy, one, about his association with Mr. Trump, or at least whatever the governor said about that. But the bigger one is to be associated with Jeffrey Epstein.
5: Yeah, right.
10: That's a bad one, right?
5: Yes.
10: I mean, when the governor essentially puts you in the same room with Mr. Epstein, that's one that I'm sure Mr. Smith is not happy about. And that's why he's going after the governor in this defamation lawsuit.
5: And I think, let me just stop you there. The argument from David Smith is, and from others, is that he's not in the Epstein files in that way. Jeffrey Epstein talked about investing in Sinclair Broadcasting.
10: Yeah, that's right.
5: That's the investment.
10: Yeah, right. It is a very broad stroke comment by the governor, but still it puts you in the orbit of Jeffrey mm-hmm. Epstein. And we've seen what other people who have been in the orbit. I mean, again, like you're seeing in the past where people like had an email with him mm-hmm. or they represented him.
7: And they get harassed,
10: right? Mm-hmm. So I'm sure David Smith is not happy about that and doesn't want that to be out there in the public. And what Mr. Smith has to prove here is that the statements were made. They're not true. That they were made with a malice intent or neglect, and that at the end of the day, this is the real big question, is how did it damage him,
5: right?
10: Did it damage him professionally, socially, his business? Did it take away money from him? And so those are all the things that if they get down the road of litigation, that they're going to have to prove that the governor did and to ultimately make him liable for those words.
7: Attorney Randolph Rice is joining us here in studio. We've leaned on him in the past for his legal expertise to look at these issues. Now, when the Attorney General's office, in recommending the hiring of this
21: Washington-based law firm, said that we can't handle this because it's impracticable. What do you take away from that? Because the attorney general is usually, when I was in Annapolis, the go-to to represent state agencies or state officials in matters like this. What is that impracticable?
10: That's what I was talking about this yesterday with somebody, and I said, what does the word impracticable mean in the legal sense of, right, I can't represent you? I mean, there could be a conflict of interest. It could be that, you know, we don't have the money, we don't have the resources, we don't have the expertise. But to say, look, we would normally represent a state official, yes, but now it's impracticable for us to do this. It's odd. I don't know. They need to provide more explanations to why they can't do that. Look, there's no problem with hiring outside counsel.
21: Sure.
10: I get that. I'd love to be able to pay my paralegals $250 an hour.
21: Well, no, this
10: my
21: firm God. Is getting $700 an hour. I get is
10: that.
21: The rate.
10: I get that. Yeah. Look, there are lawyers in Washington, D.C. that make up to $1,000 an hour. Very complicated cases like this can bring in $1,000 an hour. So $700 is not odd. But to see a paralegal, and by the way, if my paralegals are listening right now, we're not paying you I'm not giving you a raise today, by the way. We're not paying $250 an hour. But nonetheless, they're still going to get $50,000 to start this thing.
21: Yes.
10: And they've got to put together this motion and file it and argue that that should be dismissed at the very beginning of it. And it'll be interesting to see what happens. But I think the AG needs to explain why he's precluded from being able to do this.
5: Defamation cases hard to prove?
10: Yes, very hard to prove. And they're not often brought, and typically brought by people that have people that bring them have a lot of money, and people that they're suing have a lot of money. That's really at the end of the day.
21: And doesn't David Smith represent a public figure? Like, at some point, isn't he just beyond private citizen? Is he a public figure in that sense where it's more difficult for libel and defamation?
10: And that's why you have to have the malice intent, because he is a public figure. So it's a little bit higher standard. But again, you've got to have the pockets there, because at the end of the day, David Smith's only going to get money here. It's not like the governor's going to jail for the things he said. It's ultimately, I want to get paid. And then there's the question of, are there caps? You know, most state caps is like $400,000. Mm-hmm. At the end of the day, you're only going to get $400,000. And going back to the point of, what are the damages? How did this hurt David Smith's business, personal life, psychologically?
5: Well, we did see Donald Trump sue the New York Times, or not, the ABC News. Maybe that was a different case in some ways, but they settled out of court. I mean,
10: big number too, I think.
21: $11 million.
10: Right. And it also, if I remember correctly, made some changes at CBS.
21: Yep.
10: They restructured 60 Minutes. If I remember, I think that was part of it, or at least maybe sort of the back dealings with they've completely restructured the 60 Minutes crew. And so there were some changes that were made in the way that they were reporting.
21: So it's not impossible, is the point.
10: No, but you need deep pockets on both sides.
21: Yes.
10: Yeah.
5: All right. So there's that case. I know you've been talking about this botched.
10: You had one job. You had one job.
21: Krista Pike case. The Krista Pike case.
10: Oh, my gosh.
5: So I guess is like, so she's alive.
10: She's
5: now.
10: Alive. She was on a ventilator. She's not on that anymore.
21: She's talking.
10: Apparently, she's got aneurysms. Her arms are swollen and damaged, because that's obviously where they were trying to put these needles into her. She's probably going to have some lasting effects. They haven't said she's out of the woods yet, but she is talking and communicating and seems to be moving in the right direction.
5: All right. So from a constitutional point of view, obviously you can execute people. It's in the whole cruel and unusual, but executing and like not going through it and then trying to bring her back. Does she have any case to be made that she should not be executed?
10: Yes.
5: Moving on forward?
10: There is. And so here are the two different arguments. There are two amendments to the Constitution which will apply here. The first one is the Fifth Amendment, mm-hmm. which says that you can't have double jeopardy. And that's a thin argument, because there's a section in that amendment that talks about having double punishment. Mm-hmm. Probably not going to hold as much weight as the Eighth Amendment, which says that you can't have cruel and unusual punishment. Now, here's the problem. Back in 1947, there was a guy by the name of Willie Francis in Louisiana who shot and killed a prescription drug clerk. They put him in the electric chair. They pulled the switch, and he got like a shock, like you put your finger into a light switch. It was nothing. It was essentially a malfunction.
21: Mm-hmm.
10: Took the case all the way up to the Supreme Court, and the Supreme Court said, yeah, if there's a malfunction and there's no malice intent on the executioner's part, you can do it again.
21: Let's run that bad boy again.
10: And they, guess what? They put him in the chair a year later, and they got it right.
21: It worked.
10: And he rode the lightning, you know? So, wow. I mean, he was back in the chair a year later. That's what Krista Pike is up against, because the Supreme Court, not some district court, not some appellate court, the Supreme Court has actually addressed this issue. Now, how she's going to distinguish this is, Willie Francis was just given a light shock and really had no adverse side effects. She really was, like, I would argue, at the brink of death. And that's why right now her lawyers had a hearing yesterday asking the court to preserve all the evidence, mm-hmm. the videos, the recordings, the photos, testimony, all, you know, even the needles. Even they used 7 needles on her yesterday.
4: That's incredible.
10: They tried to use something called, and I always, pentobarbital. Mm-hmm. Now, pentobarbital is the same medication that they use to euthanize dogs every day. It goes to your brain, and it shuts down your lung and your heart. The problem, which we think the problem, we don't know for sure, but we guess the problem is that they didn't get it into her bloodstream. It was just literally flowing into the tissues in her arms. They couldn't find a veins. There's arguments she drank too much water. Now, here's an interesting fact, too. May of this year, the Tennessee Corrections Department botched another execution.
4: Right.
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13: I'm Bob Costantini. Baltimore City State's Attorney Ivan Bates expressing his being upset that a 2022 Maryland law prevents his office from prosecuting a 12-year-old driver who allegedly caused a fatal crash on September 30th in Northwest Baltimore. The victim was 69-year-old Barry Wright of Baltimore County, who was riding a motorcycle. Federal prosecutors called it a cold-blooded premeditated murder in an attempt to silence a witness. But this was a tragic case of mistaken identity. The person killed in 2016 looked similar but was the next-door neighbor. Now Matthew Hightower, who was behind the scheme, will serve 4 decades in federal prison. Hightower apologized in court, saying he was sorry for ruining two families, the victim's and his own. Hurricane Isaias is expected to make landfall along the Gulf Coast midday Friday. Its remnants will likely move well up into the north and impact central Maryland. I'm Bob Costantini, WBAL News Radio 1090 and FM 101.5.
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14: Traffic.
15: This report is sponsored by Allstate. Starting with the tunnels, first at the Harbor Tunnel, 895 northbound is stop and go from the Route 2 spur to the Harbor Tunnel. At the Fort McHenry Tunnel, 95 northbound is slow between the Beltway and the Fort McHenry Tunnel. On the northbound side of the BW Parkway in the city, it's jammed up between Annapolis Road and Bush Street. And on the Beltway, inner loop of the Beltway in Arbutus, slow between 95 and Security Boulevard. And finally, as for the outer loop of the Beltway, I looked at the cameras. You're good to go. 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
14: Weather.
2: The forecast across the area tonight, clear skies. It'll be chilly. Lows from 44 in the outlying suburbs to around 51 in Baltimore. Lots of sunshine on Friday, highs around 75. Increasing clouds Saturday, 73. Some rain on Sunday. I'm meteorologist Tom Tasselmeyer on WBAL News Radio 1090 and FM 101.5.
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7: With this law, we're not trying to put people in jail. We're trying to get people to stop committing these crimes. That is Maryland Delegate Mike Griffith, who we had in the show many times, Brian, talking about foster issues, but he was one of the lead co-sponsors of legislation in Annapolis that took effect October the 1st, dealing with something that is just, you know, it's a nationwide issue, but here in Maryland, it's just stupefying to think that somebody can go into a home that they don't own, take it over, and you can't put them out. If you're the homeowner, if you can produce the fact that the home is yours, you can't immediately, as Brian like to grab them by the hair and drag them out of the house. You have to go through an entire process that can lead to weeks, maybe months of trying to get them removed. Well, October the 1st, a new law came into effect that Delegate Griffith was pushing, Brian. What it does, it makes counterfeiting of a real estate lease, because they use these fake leases, with intent to defraud, a felony punishable up to 10 years in prison. And if you possess a counterfeit lease, you're staying in the house with one, and you know it,
21: that is fraudulent, you can also get criminal charges. Now, this is important because we just had the example recently, Brian, of a place in Armour Court that a property, this guy rehabbed his house, $485,000, put it up for sale. And all of a sudden, not long after he puts the for sale up, there's a man inside it, well, and people that he'll come to find later, but a man inside his home. The man is Jermarco Dante Traham, a 45-year-old who, according to Spotlight on Maryland investigation, is a repeat squatter. Mm. He's a repeat offender, done this many different places around the state of Maryland. However, when the homeowner tried to get him out, Brian, couldn't get him out. So guess what he did? Gave him money.
5: Gave him money.
21: Gave him thousands, not money, thousands of dollars. It's called cash for keys.
5: Oh, my Lord.
21: Is what this is.
5: Oh, my Lord. So you give him the money so he leaves so you can just sell your house or move on with your life?
21: It's basically legalized extortion.
5: Yeah, right.
21: It's legalized extortion.
5: I mean, it's just, this is one of the more outrageous
21: cash for keys
5: stories that we talk about that just is just mind-blowing.
21: Yes.
5: Mind-blowing that people who have homes, who own property,
21: invest in your home,
5: who pay mortgages and taxes, are forced to either pay people off to leave their house
21: or pay for a lawyer and go through a bunch of court stuff. That.
5: This is why we need to pass Brian's law. And Brian's law would be that if you own the house and you have the deed,
21: you can prove it, right?
5: And you can show right there that you pay every single month taxes, property taxes, that you are allowed to then
21: get out,
5: drag the people out by their hair. And you will not be in trouble. It will be legal.
21: Well, here's what some people have also done. And this is before the October 1st law took effect. We'll see afterwards. There are entities that you can pay. And we talked about this also, Brian, that they'll do it whenever, you know, the people aren't in the house or whatever. They'll just take the doors off and take the windows out and take the locks off. I mean, they'll basically make the house unlivable for the people in there until they leave.
5: I just, you know,
21: but you got to pay them too.
5: It just, it seems just crazy to me, like that there's not someone within at least 48 hours.
21: I know
5: that,
21: what you
5: from
21: mean.
5: The state of Maryland or the county that you live in that can adjudicate this and say this is the person who owns the property,
21: and that's it.
5: And then and then they tell
21: you can
5: the
21: leave
5: police,
21: willingly, or we can take you out.
5: Right. And then there is a decision that has to be made by the person to leave voluntarily, or for them to be dragged out by the police.
21: Yes.
5: Or if in Brian's law, drag them out by the hair. But I mean,
21: yeah, people will do that for you too, by the way.
5: It shouldn't be that hard. I mean, I've called the taxation department before and talked to these people. They're smart. They know what they're doing.
21: And they find out who owns property if you ask them.
5: Yeah, that's
21: They'll
5: right.
21: They'll give that information.
5: And the stuff's online. I mean, I realize it takes sometimes like 30, 60 days after sales that are done.
21: Right.
5: But you can go and you can look at who at any property and find out who owns it and, you know, how much the property is was sold for and how much the tax responsibility is for the person that lives there. Why do we have to go through all of these things in order to do that? Like, don't we have people in government that can already do this for us?
21: I don't think we do. And the issue is there is obviously a gray area in the law when it comes to property ownership. And something where it's not a criminal thing, so the police can't do it. It's more of a civil thing. And because it is a civil thing, but not now they just passed this law, which gives certain criminal penalties for, you know, counterfeit and that type of thing.
5: Right.
21: But because it's civil, it's a whole nother track. Like, you have to go through another process that's time consuming. As opposed to, you know, it was a criminal matter, police act on it immediately.
5: Right.
21: They'll be right there. But, and how many times have we talked about this story, not just here in Baltimore or Maryland, everybody, but in New York and some other states, where law enforcement shows up, the homeowner is standing there with the document saying, I own this. Those people in there don't own it.
5: That's right.
21: And what does law enforcement say? Yeah, there's nothing we can do.
5: Nothing we can do about it.
21: Got to go to court.
5: Right.
21: Which tells you there's that area, there's a gray area in there.
5: Right. In the meantime, that's where I think this is where the state or the county comes in, where they can, at least in 48 hours,
21: have a desk, like somebody sitting at a desk.
5: Yeah.
21: Make that emergency call.
5: Right.
21: We got one.
5: I mean, if it's on a Monday, I should be able to know by Tuesday afternoon from the county who owns the property.
21: Yes.
5: And if it's me and they can tell it to me, then the police should be able to take him out. And, you know, I understand it still may ultimately have to go to court, although I think that's kind of ridiculous if we know who is the owner. And then I at least I'm happy that there seems to be a criminal penalty
21: There's
5: attached
21: law
5: to this
21: now. Now, what I would like to know to follow up on this, because in many instances we have found that the people that do this, like this Jermarco Dante Traham, are repeat offenders. When you have someone that is doing this repeatedly, I want to book them. Like, once they end up applying this new law and everything else to them, let's make an example. Like, they get 10 years in prison. It's a big deal. And that way it might discourage or be a deterrent to these other folks. Because I don't believe that they are like just individual scouts. Some of them are, but a lot of these are organized. Like you say, through leases and that type of thing. It's a very structured, you know, scam.
5: Yeah.
21: It's a real put together scam.
5: Well, those people, if people who are selling the fake leases, right, those people need to go to jail for a long time.
21: And now we have
5: a
21: penalty.
5: Right. I mean, I suppose there is the possibility that some of these people have been scammed and they truly do believe that they purchased.
21: But you have to have, as I used to growing up say, have some larceny in your heart. If you get a house that's worth $400,000 for like $8,000,
5: right,
21: you have to have some larceny in your heart.
5: Yeah, right.
21: You have to know it's a con.
5: Right, right. If you're living in a nice neighborhood in a 5,000 square foot house and you're only paying $1,000 a month, you got to realize that, hey,
21: something's up with this.
5: That
21: so that's where
5: sense.
21: The knowingly being a part of this comes in with criminal penalties. If you're knowingly in the home on a lease that you knowingly, and that's the whole thing of proving knowingly, but you have to know that this is not an up and up to be able to do this. So we'll see now that this October 1st law is in effect, whether examples like what we saw at Armour Court or others pop up. But can you imagine after you've invested all this money in your house, you have to pay, when I say thousands, what I heard is like $6,000-$7,000 to these folks to move out after you've invested all that money in there.
5: No, I can't imagine it. I can't imagine. And look, and these things are happening only
21: cash for keys
5: in places where there are usually, you know, an empty house for a longer period of time. It's not like it's like your house.
0: Saturday afternoon, Navy, Tulsa. Pregame at 2 p.m., kickoff at 3:30. 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
5: Talking about the UMBC poll that shows in Maryland, 3 out of 4 don't want a data center anywhere around them. They're like, yeah, we're done with data centers. Data centers are terrible. We don't want AI, SI, however you want to refer to whatever the technology that is going to come out that is going to reshape the world. And when we say reshape the world, we're We're talking about 1,000 different things, including the job market. And that's what a lot of people are concerned about, is what is going to happen. You heard all these doomsday scenarios of like 15% unemployment and a whole bunch of jobs that are just going to go away. Elon Musk has even, you know, thrown out there that the government is going to have to just pay people.
21: Put people on the payroll.
5: There's going to be a payroll, and Americans will be paid directly by the government. Just, you know, God, chilling to me to think about something like that.
21: You see college graduations with kids just booing whenever they hear AI.
5: Yeah, for sure. And if that's the case, too, it's like, I mean, what's the point of even going to college if it's going to be, you know, that
21: toxic
5: and the job market isn't going to even exist? So Jeff Bezos, though, has a different take, the head of Amazon. He did an interview with Bret Baier this week in which he actually thought that when all is said and done, AI is going to make it more difficult on the employers than the employees, because he believes that, you know, things are going to be easier for the employees, and that people are going to be able to decide whether or not they want to work or not, and if they want to do two jobs or not, and that

0: income household. If you want to have it, it's fine, you'll have it. But if you don't want to have it, one of the people might drop out. Some people will also decide, you know what, I can support my family working 3 days a week. That's what productivity in the economy means. And so people, I think you're going to have a labor shortage. It's going to actually be difficult to hire people because the productivity in the economy is going to make it so that if people don't want to work two jobs, they won't have to.
1: All right, that's an optimistic way of looking
2: at it. Brett Baer challenged that, according to what I'm seeing here in that interview, Brian, predicting that 30,000 corporate roles at Amazon had already been cut this year. He said, just look at your own company and what's happening inside of your own company if you want some evidence of the impact of some of this stuff.
1: His response to that was, we're unique.
2: Yes.
1: And that during COVID, we had to hire a whole bunch of extra people because what we are is a shipping business. And we had nobody leaving the house and everybody wanted things delivered to them. Okay. So we had to, you know, go big or go home. It was a stressful time for us. So we hired as many people as we could.
2: Sounds great.
1: And now that COVID is over, we don't need as many people. That's the only reason why we downsize.
2: Part of, and I think we have to look at it from this perspective, part of Jeff Bezos championing super intelligence, artificial intelligence, is his desire, not like Elon Musk, to go to Mars. His desire is to get to the moon. And they were doing this interview at Blue Origin in Florida, Brian, where he has invested $28 billion of his own money into Blue Origin. And they've got another $10 billion they say they've raised from outside investors. So his whole MO, if you want to call it that, is artificial intelligence is the superintelligence underpinning of his desire to go to the moon. So he's going to tout it and push it regardless of any of the concerns about job loss, whatever. So I hear what he's saying, but I'm looking at his motivations.
1: It's fair. I mean, I think it's, you know, SI, AI, whatever you want to call it. He by the way, prefers SI.
2: I know. Well, they all do because branding. It's poor branding now.
1: Yeah. He said, here he is talking about AI versus SI.
0: I do like SI because artificial is not a very flattering thing. Like, nobody wants a artificial sweetener or artificial flavoring.
3: Isn't
0: or
3: super intelligence a little scary?
0: Artificial sort of means fake. It's a big road to change everybody to getting to say super intelligence only because they're so used to AI at this point.
3: Yeah.
0: But it may be a long road, but I do understand the desire to get away from the word artificial.
2: Right, that's like Twitter to X. I mean, you've got something in your nomenclature that's kind of grounded in there, and you're trying to change it, and it's mainly branding. Nothing's changed. It's still the same intelligence.
1: Right.
2: It's just that artificial, you want to call it super.
1: Now, here's the thing, back on jobs for a second, because I do think the job aspect of it is fascinating. And his point, too, is that you may only need a couple of days a week working.
2: Mm-hmm.
1: And if companies are making a lot of money still because, you know, they don't have to spend as much money on labor.
2: All right.
1: It is very possible from his position that what you are getting paid right now to work 5 days a week, 40 hours a week, the traditional 5 day, 40 hour a week work schedule for Americans may wind up only being 3 days, 24 hours a week, but you get paid the same. Now,
2: a lot of variables in there.
1: These are a lot of ifs.
2: Yes.
1: A lot of ifs. We don't know. But if that's the case, I feel a little bit better about what the situation would look like versus not having a job at all.
2: See, my problem in all of this, everyone, is, and this is just how I think, what are the roles? Don't tell me the amounts of money. Don't give me the amounts. Tell me what functions will be, what do you visualize people doing in the future? Because once you tell me what you visualize people doing, then I have a better grasp, because the money will come regardless.
1: Yes.
2: I have a better grasp on what it looks like. Because right now we're not getting, like, if you're at a data center, what do you do? What is the function of you at the data center?
1: Well, you're not doing anything. The data center is just going to do work for people.
2: Well, there's got to be some daily activity besides the machines running at the data center.
1: Not really.
2: Be something else going on.
1: Maybe there's a few jobs at the data. The data center isn't the issue. The data center is what impacts it has on each individual
2: corporation. But Brian, no, they're telling us that there are well-paying jobs when these data centers come up. What are those jobs? That's what they're touting when they open these data centers.
1: The high-paying job are the construction jobs to build them.
2: The $110 million site in Frederick County is talking about certain amounts of well-paying jobs at the data center, not the construction jobs. I'm just telling you what they're touting.
1: There aren't that many.
2: Well, then I need to know what they are. What do you do there? And then I can see why you don't need people or whatever, because you don't know what
1: they do. Everything's plugged in.
2: I bet it's more than that.
1: And I mean, it's just like the IT guys around here. I mean, they manage the network, and when they're

0: are fires, they put them out.
1: But you see what they're doing. They're busy all day long doing things.
0: Are they?
1: Yeah.
0: I mean, are they really?
1: At least they look like that to me. All I'm saying, everyone, for those who are not intertwined in super intelligence and everything else, give me a definition of work. What does work look like?
0: Well, it's gonna have a major impact on the job market, obviously, in different ways. His point is that he thinks that the employee is actually going to benefit from this by either having fewer hours to work for the same amount of pay, or
1: we'll
0: perhaps
1: see.
0: Not needing two jobs. Now, another thing I wanted to get to from what Bezos had to say about this in the interview with Bret Baier was the question of regulation came out, which is obviously what Anthropic and OpenAI want. And Bezos is more like, you know, we can have it. It's fine.
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2: Thursday, October 8th. Baltimore State's attorney addresses deadly crash involving 12-year-old driver. Howard High JV football season canceled amid assault investigation. President Trump campaigns in Texas. Health officials report 74 new measles cases in Pennsylvania. Ravens trade with Eagles for center Cam Jurgens. 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
0: Well, we've got new information on the suspect in the murder of 12-year-old Chloe Ishway, and boy, this one has some tentacles to it. So the guy charged in the shooting that took place last weekend at Leon Day Park, this was at the homecoming football game. Chloe was on the basketball court when the fires started shooting, or the gunfire broke out. His name is Tyree Reynolds. And he is facing murder, attempted murder, assault, reckless endangerment. Now, we knew this. Turns out he's got a history.
1: He's justice involved.
0: No surprise there. He was originally charged with a murder back in 2021, but it got knocked down. He pled guilty to a lesser charge of first-degree assault and a firearms violation. The judge sentenced him to 15 years in prison. Suspended all but five years of that term.
1: Before you move on from that charge, just so people understand why he was sentenced to 15, because they hear, well, you know, how you get 15 years from it. He and someone else pulled guns on each other in front of a New York Fried Chicken place on North Avenue and fired at each other. So it wasn't like, You know, he just was, they were shooting at each other
0: right.
1: when he was 18.
0: Right.
1: I just want people to understand that.
0: And this is the same thing that happened allegedly at the Leon Day Park.
1: So Tom did not educate him. He was 18 then. He's 23 now.
0: He got in a fight with somebody at a restaurant. This one he got in a fight with somebody at a football field over a parking space is what we're told. His five-year term was released from state custody on September 25th of this year. Yes, just a couple of weeks ago. A week before the shooting on October 3rd.
1: Eight days from that day.
0: Now we're hearing, according to the Baltimore Sun this morning, that a senior official with Muncie, the Mayor's Office of Neighborhood Safety and Engagement, supported a request last year for a reduction in prison sentence for Mr. Reynolds, telling the judge that Muncie would help him get a job, housing, and therapeutic support after his release. So they pushed hard for him to be released and say that they've known him and that they believe that he will be a good person.
1: Well, they gave all this background, Brian, of him being robbed when he was at Douglas High School, because of course he's 18. And they gave us a background about how that forced him into this mode of criminality, is what the Muncie senior official who's mentioned in this piece, a Mark Mason, who's Muncie's chief of victim services, they say also wrote in the judge in support of this Reynolds. Now, the part of this, everybody, if you know anything about a courtroom, the state's attorney's office can always, you know, reject or deny or, you know, try to say no to a reduction in sentence. But the state's attorney's office went along with this. So I'm sure you asked the question, well, you know, let me hear from state's attorney Ivan Bates. Ivan Bates said in the Baltimore Sun piece, Brian, at the time, our office was still partnering with Muncie. We received a strong supportive letter from Muncie's chief of victim services, and we went along with it. However, he goes on to tell the Baltimore Sun, in hindsight, this case is an example of why my administration ultimately chose to discontinue our partnership with Muncie. In other words, saying we can't trust them. We can't trust their judgment. Because they're the ones that said, look, give this guy a break. Give this guy a second chance.
0: They also said that they thought that Reynolds, again, the suspect here, who was in jail for another shooting incident and is now in jail for killing a 12-year-old for another shooting incident, they envisioned that what he would do was he would use his experience to counsel younger people about the consequences of violence.
1: How about parking spaces? How does he counsel them on how to deal with parking spaces?
0: 1 week after you're let out of jail for a shooting, you pull out a gun and you're fighting with somebody over a parking space?
1: This is
0: a guy that was going to counsel kids?
1: This individual was apparently arrested three times in his 18th year. We do not know what happened in years 17, 16, and 15, Brian. We don't know about any juvenile history. And all I'm saying is when you get a 15-year sentence, I used the example earlier about the fact that people remember this tragic case, 7-year-old Taylor Hayes, I believe the year was 2017, was shot and killed in the backseat of her car in the middle of the day when she was riding with a relative, backseat, because of a gun battle in the middle street. Well, the gunman in that situation had been convicted of attempted murder a few years before, and the attempted murder charge carried a 15-year sentence, similar to this one. The judge suspended everything but 18 months. So if you did the math, if he had done half, Brian, 7 years of that 15-year sentence, he wouldn't have been on the street to kill 7-year-old Taylor Hayes. Same thing here. If this individual had simply done half of the 15 years they were sentenced, Chloe Ishlow would be here right now.
0: Yeah.
1: But yet, on the recommendation.
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9: From ABC News, I'm Stephanie Officer. A stunning announcement from the federal government today regarding Nadal Hassan's execution scheduled for December 3rd. ABC's Trevor Ault.
10: Secretary Pete Hegseth making new headlines just a short time ago. While talking about Fort Hood shooter Nadal Hassan, Hegseth saying the killer will face execution by firing squad. And now says he will make sure that people can watch it, that it will be done publicly. The defense official confirms the execution will be live streamed.
9: this, despite military regulations limiting how many people can watch, Hassan, a former Army psychiatrist, was sentenced to death for the 2009 Fort Hood mass shooting that killed 13 and injured nearly three dozen others. This will be the first execution the U.S. military will carry out in more than nine decades. Hurricane Isaias has strengthened into a Category 2 storm, packing 100